0: emergency is in Walsh Acres, where a handful of neighbors are trying to dry out their basements.
1: Defeated, I have no more tears left to cry.
2: A soggy cardboard sign is strapped to the post at the front of Brittany Bruce's street. It looks like something to warn off sailors from treacherous waters, and that's not far from the truth. Bruce says the water hit the edge of her house during the downpour.
1: It was just so much water that there's literally nothing that we could do.
2: Her basement's flooded, flowers drowned, and backyards damaged from several feet of water the storm drains couldn't handle. In Regina, I'm Jillian Massey.
0: Despite this weekend's rough weather, sports fans in Regina still found a reason to celebrate. Our Jacob Bamauer was at Leopold's Tavern earlier this afternoon, talking to fans who were still soaking up Canada's first World Cup knockout win.
3: Things are a little quieter here now, but fans are still talking about the moment Canada made history. People are telling me that they never thought they'd see Canada win a FIFA World Cup knockout match in their lifetime, and many say they'll remember exactly where they were when that final whistle blew. The jerseys are still on, the conversations are still going, and for these supporters, this is the night they'll be talking about for years to come. At Leopold's Tavern, I'm Jacob Bamhauer.
0: BC Premier David Eby is on his way to China for his first ever trade mission. He says the trip will focus on forestry, LNG development, tourism, agriculture, and expanding trade beyond the United States. Eby said U.S. tariffs are hurting BC's forestry sector, while Chinese tariffs are also affecting exports such as seafood. Moving to a different part of the globe this afternoon, where searches continue for the thousands still missing following two deadly earthquakes in Venezuela.
4: The death toll has climbed past 1,400 people, more than 3,000 injured, and some 55,000 unaccounted for, according to a UN official. Researchers at Oregon State University estimate that nearly 60,000 buildings were damaged or destroyed by these back-to-back earthquakes.
0: That's ABC News foreign correspondent Marcus Moore. The U.S. and Iran Memorandum of Understanding, signed just over a week ago, is now tearing at the seams, with both countries exchanging new military strikes.
5: Iran launching multiple drones and missiles towards neighboring countries, including Bahrain and Kuwait, which are home to U.S. military bases, according to a U.S. official. Since the war began, Tehran has repeatedly attacked neighboring Gulf states in retaliation for U.S. and Israeli attacks. That official also telling ABC News, so far, there have been no reported American casualties or damage to U.S. locations. It comes after the U.S. struck Iran in direct response to continued Iranian aggression against commercial shipping.
0: That's ABC News senior White House correspondent Selena Wang. A Montreal mother says she and her young son are being deported to Mexico on Tuesday, even though her husband is still waiting for his own asylum hearing in Canada.
6: Arminda Casanova came to Canada with her son in 2022 to reunite with her husband. She says the family has built a life in Montreal, learning French, working in the community, and sending her son to school. But Casanova's refugee claim was rejected and the removal order was upheld. She says separating her son from his father would have serious emotional consequences. Immigration lawyers and advocates say her case reflects a growing trend of families being split up as Canada tightens asylum rules and speeds up deportations. The Canada Border Services Agency says it acts only after legal avenues are exhausted and says Casanova can still seek judicial review in federal court. David Augustine, The Canadian Press.
0: Saskatoon's Emily Clark is embracing a new chapter in her hockey career after two seasons with the Ottawa Charge. Clark will be playing down the highway in Hamilton next season after signing a two-year contract to join the expansion franchise. She says it's a bittersweet move after being a day one player in Ottawa. The latest local news is as close as your phone. 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In Regina and southern Saskatchewan tonight, partly cloudy with a 60% chance of showers, a risk of a thunderstorm, and a low of 12. Tomorrow, partly cloudy with a 60% chance of showers, a risk of a thunderstorm, and a high of 22. Tuesday, partly cloudy with a 30% chance of showers and a high of 21. In Saskatoon and central Saskatchewan tonight, partly cloudy with a 60% chance of showers, a risk of a thunderstorm, and a low of 14. Tomorrow, mainly cloudy with a 60% chance of showers, a risk of a thunderstorm and a high of 19. Tuesday, cloudy with a 60% chance of showers and a high of 20. 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
8: We start the show today with an important look at how basically your money is being managed publicly by the province. Saskatchewan Provincial Auditor Tara Clement released her latest mid-year report. It's a

0: accounting and accountability, I would suggest, through a wide range of ministries and agencies as well. The latest report came out on Tuesday, and of course, this report and the provincial auditor's office plays a very critical role in helping ensure transparency, strengthens public trust, highlights where improvements can be made, and ultimately the delivery of government programs and services. So on that note, we welcome provincial auditor Tara Clement back to the program. Thank you very much for being here.
1: Good morning. Thanks so much for having me.
0: So let's dive right into your audit. I ask this question almost every time that we have you on, but you do this audit a couple of times a year. How do you decide what is going to be covered in the scope of each one of these reportings?
1: Yeah, so our report comes out twice a year, like you said, June and usually December each year. And in terms of what's included in our report each year is we are the external independent auditor of the Government of Saskatchewan, responsible for auditing over 240 agencies. So the report in June usually includes all the agencies that have year ends between June and December, and ultimately reports out whether or not we found anything with regards to reliable financial statements or concerns around financial related controls. We also always are doing various performance audits. So those are a deeper dive into a key risk area, looks at a government agency's processes to manage public resources, and we report out if there's any areas that the agency needs to do better to really strengthen their management of those processes as such. Then we also do follow-up audits. So our report covers all these types of audits that we do. Follow-up audits, obviously, we go back in 2 to 3 years' time when we've done this performance work and we determine, have those recommendations we made actually been addressed and implemented accordingly?
0: So I think about, we're going to get into some of the findings of your audit in just a second, but I think about the work that you did, the reporting you've done and recommendations that followed on the Saskatchewan Public Safety Agency with regard to wildfires in the province. Was that something that was brought to your attention? Did it become obvious to you that that would be included in the scope of this audit? How was that particular item chosen?
1: Yeah, so when we are selecting our various performance audits, we do pay attention to what are some of the debates and deliberations that are occurring in the Legislative Assembly, of course. We often have what we refer to as almost concerned citizens come forward, or perhaps legislators with areas of concern. We look at, obviously, what is other work being done in other jurisdictions? Where has the government spent significant dollars? And also just what are some risks? We are always looking at the various agencies and what risks do they see is very important that they have to manage. So the wildfire work that we needed to do, yeah, we had to decide really the right scope, and we were aware that MMP was going to be doing some work. So we went through and felt like this was just an important area that we needed to look at a little bit closer so that we can hopefully, our recommendations that we make will help almost strengthen the areas and the processes for the agency going forward.
0: Tara Clement is my guest, provincial auditor for the province of Saskatchewan. So let's talk about the SPSA finding. You dug into that story. What were some of the most important key points that you wanted highlighted and worked on going forward?
1: Yeah, so we focused on really the resource planning for wildfire response. We ended up making 11 recommendations to strengthen their processes. What we found overall is they need better, robust plans and analysis. So there's not necessarily every year they're not doing a good job of determining what are sort of those optimal resources that they need before every wildfire season. As a result, then what is happening is there's obviously increased costs. We've seen over the past 3 years that their initial budget, their variable budget, they're usually exceeding that by more than $70 million over the past 3 years. And as a result, they're also continuing always relying on contracted resources, which probably makes sense in certain instances, but it's about figuring out that optimal balance. Because what we did look at and find is when they're using those contracted resources, in certain instances, they're not tracking, and so they should be analyzing what's the extent of when did I request these resources, how quickly did they come. We found on average it's taking 15 days for those contracted personnel to arrive and deploy to fires. We found that also the helicopter contracts, if they would have invested in another long-term

0: basically helicopter contract. They could have saved really the government and taxpayers $500,000. So again, things that I think need to just be thought about. Have they got that optimal level of resources, the budget that supports that, before the wildfire seasons and things get very erratic and complex?
1: There were some parallels between your provincial audit report and that MMP report, which is not surprising. Can I be so general as to ask you this question, Farah? Is it a budgeting issue, or is it an execution and, you know, kind of the effective use of the funds, or a combination thereof?
0: I would say a combination. I think it's about them doing enough to upfront do that planning to really go, What are we seeing over the past 3 to 5 years? What changes are occurring in our environment from the wildfire season overall? Also probably thinking about, we didn't scope this in, but the concept of what are the dollars that perhaps should be spent on mitigation and prevention, so that hopefully then the extent of impact isn't as severe when the wildfire seasons come about. So I think it's like you said, it's about thinking through what's that more robust plan, what's the budget to support that, and then analyzing. I think, you know, funders and decision makers when it comes to the government funding this, there's a lot of dollars that are being, I realize they're being paid for after the fact, and ultimately they're getting those dollars, but could they be saving money if some of that investment was coming up front? The other thing decision makers want is, was it successful? So we talk about some KPIs whereby, what does success look like? So wildfire response, how quickly were they able to attack those fires? How quickly were they able to contain them? I think if you provide that information, it helps the decision makers understand that the amount of dollars that they invested were worth it.
1: Tara Clement, the provincial auditor for Saskatchewan, is my guest this morning. Okay, let's switch to a different topic, because healthcare is always a topic that people are interested in. We talk about healthcare on this program a lot. Your audit found the Saskatchewan Health Authority reduced its reliance on travel nurses, but the monthly average of overtime hours by nurses jumped. So how do you assess this? What are the recommendations here?
0: Yeah, we looked specifically at whether or not the Saskatchewan Health Authority was effectively using travel nurses. And what we did find is they very much have basically an objective right now to reduce their reliance on travel nurses, because they want to reduce the costs associated with that. But what we did find, like you said, that if you're reducing your travel nurses, is that just resulting in the existing nurses, your own nurse employees, having to work more overtime? If you're going to have to pay your own employee basically overtime, that's at 2 times what they originally get paid. The costs actually don't end up going in your favor overall. And the other thing is, are you just burning out? So we said they needed to do a better job of analyzing. Again, figure out that balance. I wouldn't, you know, just get rid of overall contracting travel nurses if there is a need to actually fill those gaps and make sure that your own nurse employees, you know, still have almost like that extent of work that is reasonable for them. The other thing we recommended is they could look at an internal float pool of nurses, so nurses perhaps that are more urban center Saskatoon, but they go across the province and work in healthcare facilities where they're needed. That is being done in BC and Manitoba. And then also there's some things that the authority needs to do just around protecting patient care when it comes to travel nurses. So verify they all have criminal record checks, and make sure they have cultural sensitivity training. And also just make sure if you are going to use a nurse who had prior performance issues, you're documenting why it makes sense and you rationalize why you're deciding to choose to use them again.
1: Tara Clement is the provincial auditor for the province. We'll take a break and come back with more discussion with you here on 980 CJME and 650 CKOM.
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1: Well, the tragedy happened on Sunday night. Two RCMP officers seriously injured after being shot while responding to essentially a neighborhood dispute call in Malville that escalated. It's got a lot of people shaken in the community. Both officers have what's being called now life altering injuries, still in serious condition in the hospital. It's a reminder of the risks of police work, but I feel like it also speaks to this trend of violence against communities. This isn't even just about police. I think police are often just an indicator of what we're seeing in the community. But you look at the shooting that happened in Montreal, one officer dead. Last week in Toronto, in fact, there was a recent shooting just this past couple of days in Peel, where a police officer was shot at. And of course, our two officers here in Saskatchewan. This causes people to say, okay, what has changed? Why are we seeing this many shootings? What has changed and what needs to be done about this? This is where we go with my first guest, who is the president of the National Police Federation. This is the RCMP members union, if you will. Rob Ferrer is the president of that organization, fairly new in the role, originally from Qu'Appelle, Saskatchewan, and joins us on the phone today. President Ferrer, thank you so much for taking the call.
16: Thanks for having me, Evan.
1: So before we get into the broader discussion, maybe just your reaction when you heard about those two members, your RCMP members shot in Melville.
16: Yeah, Sunday night, I guess, I was, just at home, and then I saw the messages come through from one of our representatives there in Saskatchewan, and just, whenever I see them, it's just heartbreaking. So I guess my initial reaction was that it's, we understand that there's certainly risk in policing, and certainly this happens. You know, I've been policing 25 years, had friends killed. We know that this happens in policing, but every time it's my initial reaction is just heartbreaking.
1: And I feel like it reminds us that there really isn't such a thing as a routine call. I mean, that's the, the training kicks in thinking about the fact it could be a traffic stop. It could be what feels to be a fairly minor routine call for service, but there really is no such thing. This call perhaps illustrates that, quite vividly.
16: No, 100%. It could be anything. Certainly.
1: Sorry, Rob, are you? You cut out a little bit there, Rob. Go ahead.
16: 100%. There are no routine calls. Every call has to be taken as though, because we don't know what we're going into on any given day. So certainly no routine calls at all.
1: You mentioned 25 years in your policing career. I've been retired for 3 years, but did just over 28 years in my policing career. Yet I feel as if police officers are facing more violence today than they did 10 years ago. Is that a fair statement? And if so, what is driving this, Rob?
16: Yeah, that's a incredibly fair statement. To me, when you break down the numbers, the increase in assaults on police from 2014 to 2024 is almost 50%. So right now, every year, this is 2024, and it seems that it's up from there. That equates to about 14,000 assaults on police in any given year. So 14,000. There's only about 75,000 cops in the whole country. So if you think about that, that means every single cop is being assaulted, if you just buy those numbers, once every 5 years. And of course, that's not the case. Some are being assaulted multiple times. So, which is a stark number, mm-hmm. A 48% increase in a 10-year span.
1: So what's driving it, Rob? What do you, I know you've done analytics on this. It's been looked at from lots of different, whether it's criminologists or policing agencies. What do you see as driving this?
16: It's hard to say exactly. Crime generally, since I use a line, Bill C-75 came in, I think 2019, which was the principles of restraint, which is try and keep people out of jail whenever possible. And that's a very low level analysis of what that bill says, but essentially the principle of restraint in sentencing. Crime is up across the board 10 to 15% since that went in. So, it's not a shocking revelation that when criminals are in jail, they're not committing crimes. And that's just the reality. The more time they spend on the street, the higher chance of crimes. We all know prolific offenders. I could go to Regina, I could go to Moose Jaw, I could go to Lethbridge, I could go to Kelowna, and I could talk to the cops on the road. And I say, okay, give me a list of your top 10 prolific offenders. And they'll list them all. And in your old job. But we all know who they are. Every cop knows who they are in every town.
1: Mm-hmm.
16: And when they're in custody, the crime rate actually goes down. When 10 people in a given community, I had a conversation with so a few years ago, we were talking about R versus Zora and some of these similar case laws that deal with not putting people in jail, anything except putting people in jail. And it was ridiculous numbers, like people with thousands of police files, thousands of police files. So it's not a hard equation to see that when people are unable, if somebody has 1,000 police files, I think they've proven that they're not going to listen to the rules. And so if that is our stance as a society, is to just continuously release people, then I don't think we should be shocked that crime rates go up.
1: Mm-hmm. Rob Ferrer is my guest. He's the president of the National Police Federation. Your phone cutting out a little bit on us today, Rob. It's not terrible, but there has just been a couple of gaps. So I think about the RCMP, who police in rural and remote communities in our province. When something like this happens, is there a change in deployment tactics? Is there a focus on staffing differently? Because again, in some communities, you've got officers responding to calls with very little or no backup. How does something like this translate to going forward and planning for the RCMP?
16: Yeah, certainly there's analysis done on that. I don't have it on this specific case in Melville. You know, there were two officers certainly went to that call. The RCMP, as you said, there's, you know, about 780 different job sites, different detachments. Some of them are very small, just 2-member detachments. And our position is no one should be working alone. Like, we need to make sure that that's the case everywhere.
1: Right.
16: It increases your safety when you have someone else there. That stands to reason. So we need to make sure that's the case. But, you know, if we look at the last tragic last few weeks, you know, we have the OPP officer who's murdered in Ontario. Then just 2 days later, we have the Toronto officer shot and killed. And then, of course, yesterday, Montreal.
1: Mm-hmm.
16: And so these are big cities. These aren't rural places. OPP, a little different, but, you know, these are happening in big cities. It's across the country. You know, we're on pace. This feels like 2022 all over again, when there's just a slate of police being killed. And so we'll see the politicians all talk about it now. And then we'll go back to how awful the thin blue line is and how systemic issues are the problem. And those are all important issues to talk about. But we need to make sure that we have as many changes to make the job as safe as possible for people. Because without the police, public safety is not a thing. And if we can't keep our police safe as much as possible, then public safety is very much negatively affected.
1: That is the president of the National Police Federation, which is the union for the RCMP, President Rob Ferrer, here on 650 CKOM, 980 CJME.
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18: Good evening. I'm Roman Hader. Storms continue to carve their way through the province this weekend, bringing things like heavy rain, strong winds, large hail, and even the possibility of tornadoes. Kyle Zilkowski is a meteorologist with Environment Canada and says that many of these storms will likely stick around until Wednesday. Stefan Eustachio scored in the second minute of second half stoppage time, and Canada beat South Africa 1-0 for its first World Cup knockout match ever. Canada now advances to the round of 16 and will play again next weekend in Houston. The U.S. and Iran Memorandum of Understanding, signed just over a week ago, is now tearing at the seams, with both countries exchanging new military strikes this weekend. After 2 seasons with the Ottawa Charge, Saskatoon's Emily Clark is ready for her next challenge. Clark has joined the PWHL's new expansion franchise in Hamilton after helping Ottawa to back-to-back Walter Cup finals. In Regina and southern Saskatchewan tonight, partly cloudy with a 60% chance of showers, a risk of a thunderstorm, and a low of 12. Tomorrow, partly cloudy with a 60% chance of showers, a risk of a thunderstorm, and a high of 22. In Saskatoon and central Saskatchewan tonight, partly cloudy with a 60% chance of showers, a risk of a thunderstorm, and a low of 14. Tomorrow, mainly cloudy with a 60% chance of showers, a risk of a thunderstorm, and a high of 19. For news anytime, go to CJME.com and CKOM.com. I'm Roman Hader.
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1: We talked a lot about the decision by a downtown Regina mosque to begin broadcasting a weekly call to prayer. This is done from a rooftop speaker, and it's ultimately an invitation to join the congregational prayer that happens a little bit later on. We talked about this extensively. We brought the chief of police on because ultimately the Regina Police Service have the authority, the duty to approve what is called an amplification permit. So a permit where there may be an event happening in the park, they're going to have a loudspeaker there, they're going to have a microphone, that needs to be approved because, of course, there's checks and balances about the time of day, the location it's happening, how loud will it be, how long will it last, all of those things. And this request from the mosque in downtown Regina checked all the boxes, and there was nothing there that said this cannot be approved. Since being approved, this has become a big topic of conversation. This is one that is happening on social media. It happened quite extensively on our program. And it's one that I think we have diligently tried, at least on our program, to keep it as a healthy debate, understanding, discussion, but not letting it lean into the racism that we have seen come out. And we saw, I said yesterday, we posted a short clip from this program on social media yesterday. We actually shut down the comments because we felt like it was not, well, not only was it not healthy, there were some things there that would absolutely have constituted a criminal charge. So lots to unpack here, which is why I'm so happy that we've been able to connect with my next guest, who's joining me in studio. Amin Asfari is with he's with the Law Foundation of Saskatchewan as chair in police studies in the Department of Criminology at the University of Regina. And I'm happy to have Amin joining me in studio. Welcome to the program.
0: Thank you, Evan. I appreciate it.
1: You're a criminologist.
0: Yes.
1: And you have done a lot of studies in a few areas. How does the work that you've done, the studies that you've done, pertain to this issue that we're discussing?
0: Well, thank you so much, Evan. It's a pleasure to be here. My work generally focuses on Muslim communities and their interaction with the criminal legal system, as well as their kind of being an existence in the Western context. Much of my work is related to the U.S., but more recently here in the Canadian context. Especially, I'm concerned with Islamophobia, otherwise known as anti-Muslim racism or anti-Muslim hate. It's just a different form of racism and bigotry, pointed at this group. And I look at it as a criminologist as a precursor to hate crimes. Mm-hmm. Hate crimes generally don't happen without being preceded by kind of the vitriol and the animus and the racism that you're describing. Mm-hmm. And so even if it's merely protected speech, but hate speech nonetheless that you're seeing online, that has a tendency to foment a greater undercurrent of hate. And ultimately, it goes from an online conversation to an offline conversation where violence might occur.
1: Right. So when you heard about this discussion taking place, did you have any initial thoughts?
0: Immediately, I thought it was an unwise decision by the mosque. Again, back to my studies, I look at Muslim communities in the West and in the U.S. context. Many of those communities immigrated to the United States post-1965. I suspect you'll see similar patterns in the Canadian context. I do know, I've been told by colleagues, the current diversity in Regina is about 10 years old or so. It's not that old. And when I see that kind of very visible form of diversity and an economic decline that we're seeing today, that gives rise to resentment, that gives rise to the sentiment of replacement. We've heard about replacement theory, demographic changes, and so on and so forth, and ultimately scapegoating. Rather than looking up at the elite who are maybe making money off of my low salaries and my lack of affordable housing, etc., I look to the person that I'm visibly told I'm supposed to hate. And so the kind of animus begins to foment at that level. These institutions that were built by Muslim communities reflect a desire by those communities, like any other social group, to preserve identity. So they were very insular in nature. They didn't engage civilly. they didn't do, for example, what Mamdani is doing in New York City, right? Mamdani is showing that Muslims can be and are, in fact, engaged for the benefit of all of society in that region. And that's what we're called to do as Muslims. But unfortunately, when you have first-generation immigrants coming to a new place, the first thing that they think of is, let's build a place that protects us and our children from the outside world. Now, if that pattern of behavior continues, there's a lack of integration and thus a lack of understanding between them and members that are already here.
1: Mm-hmm. So from that, we're chatting today with Amin Esfari, who is the chair of police studies in the Department of Criminology at the University of Regina. Let's go back now under basically the pretense of what you just talked about. How does that apply here? The broadcasting of this call to prayer, which I know in listening to the spokesperson from the mosque, is simply that. It was a way to let people, Muslim people in the area, know about the call to prayer, but maybe help others understand that the mosque is in the area. And so was not, you know, the spokesperson was very quick to say this was not intended to be at all divisive. However, it has become very divisive. Can you just reflect on why you think that has happened and why you think it wasn't a good idea for them to do the broadcast?
0: Sure. I actually think it's kind of a tone deaf on his behalf. But, you know, I do think he was genuine in his intent. He was concerned, from what I can gather, reading some of the reports, for his, you know, the children of the community to kind of hear the call to prayer, et cetera, et cetera. That ignores the fact that even in places that are Muslim-majority countries like Dubai, for example, in the shopping centers, in the downtowns, they have prohibited the call to prayer precisely because it disrupts people. People that are shopping there aren't necessarily all Muslim, and subsequently that's a disruption. Everybody has a cell phone now, everybody's acutely aware of the time, and that, you know, they've managed to go to the prayer without this public invocation for a long time. I think what's revealing here is that the incident itself, for me at least, as someone who studies this, is that the incident itself isn't so much about the call to prayer, but it reveals, it's a flashpoint that reveals the existing kind of underbelly that's operating in the region. An underbelly that is, CBC reached out to me recently and said, look at the StatsCan data. Showing that Saskatoon's hate crimes are lower than Regina's, right? So you have an increase in hate crimes across Regina. That's, for me, more important. And it doesn't necessarily suggest that it's only anti-Muslim hate crimes, but anti-visible minority hate crimes. Mm-hmm. That, I think, is what's interesting. It's what this incident reveals.
1: So how do you suggest, and again, based on the work that you've done, the studies that you've done, how do you suggest a minority community? Let's not isolate it to one specific community. How do they best integrate in society and in some cases combat the ignorance that often accompanies racism?
0: Sure. I would say to kind of preface my prior point, I would suggest that Muslims are already engaging in the kind of work that needs to happen, right? They are your doctors, they are your lawyers, they're your cab drivers, they're everywhere. So they're engaging in that on individual basis. Mm-hmm. My concern is that institutionally, most of these institutions are still kind of in the cocoon stage. They're still insular. They don't have a vision for integration, and that's largely as a consequence of the racism and the bigotry that they experience. So it's kind of a cyclical mm-hmm. process. I would advise those institutions to start thinking beyond the scope of preservation of identity and to engage more socially, more broadly. I know there's a halal fest that's happening, in one of the areas in downtown. One of the, I think it's the DFIC, is one of the mosques. And that caters to everybody in society. There's work looking at helping indigenous communities, et cetera, integrating with them. I attended a conference in Winnipeg, the first annual indigenous and Muslim solidarity conference, right? And so looking at the shared exclusionary policies that affect both groups and how to address them and tackle them. I think it would behoove us to look to the South, i.e. to the United States, to understand how these social dynamics operate. Because I do think that the mythology of Canadian, we are more inclusive as a society, that's great, but I don't think that that is based in science. I don't think that that's based in data. And what we see in those communities are more mature communities, more mature examples of minority communities like Muslim communities who are second and third generation, who are professionals, who are politicians now, etc. And they are much more savvy in finessing the social dynamics around race and prejudice.
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1: Well, I mentioned the school year coming to a close. Saskatchewan's education system continues to face challenges and come up with solutions. We've talked about many of those on the show. Concerns have been raised about delays to key school projects and renovations, support available for students with disabilities with complex needs, having enough EAs to support teachers. All of these topics, fair discussion when we have the Minister of Education on our program. And I'm happy to say that's how we kick off the show today. Saskatchewan's Minister of Ed, Everett Hindley, is joining me by phone. Minister, thanks so much for taking the call.
10: Yeah, you bet, Evan. Happy Friday, and I guess for some kids, happy last day of school.
1: Happy last day of school. That's right. It's the school year wrapping up. When you look back on this year, I know you and I chatted right at the start of the school year about some of the things that we were hoping to be able to work out, some of the problems, the wrinkles. What do you feel good about? What are some of the great accomplishments?
10: Yeah, absolutely. And, you know, first of all, Evan, just a huge thank you to everyone in the education system, the teachers, the EAs, the support staff, bus drivers, you name it. Everyone who makes that learning experience for students absolutely everything it should be. And I think there have been a number of positives here in Saskatchewan. You know, for us as the government, it's really been trying to do everything we can to help support and just create that amazing educational experience for our kids. And through some of the work that we've done, the investments into K-3 literacy, for example, you've heard me talk a lot about that before, and I've been on the show in every opportunity I can. We've been working towards that. The Saskatchewan Student Assessment Model. We started to do a field test on that in this current school year as we work to, you know, try to help assess where our students are at. But then in addition to that, make sure that, you know, our teachers have the tools they need to help support those students and that it just helps support better academic achievement. And I think we saw some really, really positive work happening in that regard. So I think those are some of the positives that are happening in addition to work being done around addressing, you know, complexities in the classroom and just a growing and diverse education system all the way around.
1: Let's break down a couple of those. Let's start with the assessment piece. You talked about the Saskatchewan Student Assessment Plan. I know Saskatchewan has had the distinct, and I'll say dubious distinction, because it hasn't been great on those PISA scores that come out. They are, you know, kind of a standard that we can use to compare to other provinces in terms of how our kids are doing in certain subjects like reading and math and science. So how does the Saskatchewan Student Assessment Plan differ from that? And will it still help us give good assessments as to where our children are at?
10: Yeah, absolutely. And I think at the start, I would just say, Evan, this is really about supporting student success. It's not about adding more pressure to the students or, you know, that sort of thing. We want to make sure that our students have the tools they need to succeed, and not just today in the classroom, but also in the future as well. So what we did this spring, and this is a phased rollout to make sure we get this right, we had the field test take place this spring. So that involved the grades 5 and 9 math and then grade 7 English language arts or ELA. And what we were doing there was trying to get, you know, a valid and fair and unbiased assessment of where our students are at. And so what we're going to do now, that was the field test this spring in the 26-27 school year. So starting in September, we'll continue with the gradual implementation. And then by the 28-29 school year, we'll have this fully in place and making sure that we're doing this. This now, and I, to be clear, this is going to be the first time we're going to have a clear province-wide picture of student learning, and all assessments will be based upon Saskatchewan's curriculum. This has been built in conjunction with teachers. We had about 400 teachers already involved, with many more scheduled for students and supported by parents. You know, I think this is really exciting work, and we're going to see the benefits of it for this to come years down the road as well.
1: Will parents be involved in terms of being given access to the results from these tests?
10: Yeah, absolutely. And that's, again, this is about making sure, measuring where our students are at and then helping them to get to where they need to be. I think every one of us, whether we've been students or we're parents, we want to make sure that our kids are succeeding in our K-12 education system. We want to set them up for success leading into post-secondary and beyond that. You know, this isn't just K-12. This is K-career. So that involves not just the teachers, but it involves the home, making sure that parents are involved in that, that they have some input. Everybody's home situation is a little bit different. So we want to ensure that parents are directly involved in this, supporting their kids to give them the best learning opportunities.
1: Saskatchewan's Minister of Education, Everett Hindley, is my guest. You also brought up, Minister, the specialized support model, which I know is really trying to focus on those classroom complexity issues. Recently, we saw a report that found roughly 1,200 disabled and special needs students in our province excluded from full-time learning because, you know, those supports, some of them might be medical and other special needs, can't be met. We don't have those resources in the school. Thoughts on that? I'm assuming that's not acceptable to you as education minister. How are we fixing it?
10: Yeah, absolutely. And I had the chance to meet with Inclusion Saskatchewan, and I do want to on a regular basis and talked to their team. That was their reports, and we chatted with them about some, you know, what their findings were. We want to have in the education system, we want to have a better sense of what's going on there. So we're having some discussions now around reporting and trying to get a better understanding of what might lead to an inclusion. That could be any number of things. As you said, Evan, it could be something, around a child and whether they have medical needs, complex medical needs, or other, you know, specific challenges that they need to be assisted with. But it can be any number of things. So, you know, as an example, earlier this year, back in the spring, I reached out to a number of organizations around Saskatchewan. I'm going to continue to do so, but to talk to groups about to get their advice as well, because I've heard from teachers, I've heard from parents, I've heard from EAs as well, and the unions representing all of those. But it's also important to hear from some of the organizations out there that do this work to help kids, not just in school, but year round. So organizations like the Autism Resource Center, Ability and Need, the Down Syndrome Society, and a number of others that I've also talked to. So we're trying to get a better picture of what's happening out there, what are the needs, what are the gaps, and how can we help address those? And it's not going to be easy, I would say that. There's no one-size-fits-all solution, but I know I've been hearing from teachers and from EAs and those in the education system that sometimes they feel they don't have all the tools necessary to help some of these students. The flip side is some of these organizations are saying, look, we can help with that. We can provide some professional development. We can provide some workshops to help assist with that. So I think there's still some work to be done, but we're on a path to provide some solutions here.
1: That is Saskatchewan Minister of Education Everett Hindley here on 980 CJME and 650 CKOM.
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15: Good evening, I'm Roman Hader. Storm clouds wash over the prairies and cause flooding in one of Saskatchewan's major cities. It's an exciting weekend for Canadian soccer fans, and an agreement between the U.S. and Iran tears at the seams. There's some rough weather hitting the prairies this afternoon. Storms continue to carve their way through the province, bringing things like heavy rain, strong winds, hail, and even tornadoes. Earlier today, Kyle Zilkowski, who's a meteorologist with Environment Canada, told us these weekend storms would likely stick around for the next few days.
16: That upper low is really stubborn. It's kind of cut off from the main portion of the flow, so it's just kind of sitting around, and it's going to continue to sit around into the early work week.
15: He says things should slowly start to ease up by Wednesday. As many of us prepare for a few more days of rain, the city of Regina is still trying to clean up after yesterday's massive floods. Our reporter Jillian Massey is in Walsh Acres, where a handful of neighbors are trying to dry out their basements.
17: Defeated, I have no more tears left to cry.
18: A soggy cardboard sign is strapped to the post at the front of Brittany Bruce's street. It looks like something to warn off sailors from treacherous waters, and that's not far from the truth. Bruce says the water hit the edge of her house during the downpour.
19: It was just so much water that there's literally nothing that we could do.
18: Her basement's flooded, flowers drowned, and backyards damaged from several feet of water the storm drains couldn't handle. In Regina, I'm Jillian Massey.
15: Despite this weekend's rough weather, sports fans in Regina still found a reason to celebrate. Our Jacob Bamauer was at Leopold's Tavern earlier this afternoon, talking to fans who were still soaking up Canada's first World Cup knockout win.
20: Things are a little quieter here now, but fans are still talking about the moment Canada made history. People are telling me that they never thought they'd see Canada win a FIFA World Cup knockout match in their lifetime, and many say they'll remember exactly where they were when that final whistle blew. The jerseys are still on, the conversations are still going, and for these supporters, this is the night they'll be talking about for years to come. At Leopold's Tavern, I'm Jacob Bamhauer.
15: BC Premier David Eby is on his way to China for his first ever trade mission. He says the trip will focus on forestry, LNG development, tourism, agriculture, and expanding trade beyond the United States. Eby said U.S. tariffs are hurting BC's forestry sector, while Chinese tariffs are also affecting exports such as seafood. Moving to a different part of the globe this afternoon, where searches continue for the thousands still missing following two deadly earthquakes in Venezuela.
21: The death toll has climbed past 1,400 people, more than 3,000 injured, and some 55,000 unaccounted for, according to a UN official. Researchers at Oregon State University estimate that nearly 60,000 buildings were damaged or destroyed by these back-to-back earthquakes.
15: That's ABC News foreign correspondent Marcus Moore. The U.S. and Iran Memorandum of Understanding, signed just over a week ago, is now tearing at the seams, with both countries exchanging new military strikes.
22: Iran launching multiple drones and missiles towards neighboring countries, including Bahrain and Kuwait, which are home to U.S. military bases, according to a U.S. official. Since the war began, Tehran has repeatedly attacked neighboring Gulf states in retaliation for U.S. and Israeli attacks. That official also telling ABC News, so far, there have been no reported American casualties or damage to U.S. locations. It comes after the U.S. struck Iran in direct response to continued Iranian aggression against commercial shipping.
15: That's ABC News senior White House correspondent Selena Wang. A Montreal mother says she and her young son are being deported to Mexico on Tuesday, even though her husband is still waiting for his own asylum hearing in Canada.
23: Arminda Casanova came to Canada with her son in 2022 to reunite with her husband. She says the family has built a life in Montreal, learning French, working in the community, and sending her son to school. But Casanova's refugee claim was rejected and the removal order was upheld. She says separating her son from his father would have serious emotional consequences. Immigration lawyers and advocates say her case reflects a growing trend of families being split up as Canada tightens asylum rules and speeds up deportations. The Canada Border Services Agency says it acts only after legal avenues are exhausted and says Casanova can still seek judicial review in federal court. David Augustine, The Canadian Press.
15: Saskatoon's Emily Clark is embracing a new chapter in her hockey career after two seasons with the Ottawa Charge. Clark will be playing down the highway in Hamilton next season after signing a two-year contract to join the expansion franchise. She says it's a bittersweet move after being a day-one player in Ottawa. The latest local news is as close as your phone. Check out CJME.com and CKOM.com, Saskatchewan's homepages for news. In Regina and southern Saskatchewan tonight, partly cloudy with a 60% chance of showers, a risk of a thunderstorm, and a low of 12. Tomorrow, partly cloudy with a 60% chance of showers, a risk of a thunderstorm, and a high of 22. Tuesday, partly cloudy with a 30% chance of showers and a high of 21. In Saskatoon and central Saskatchewan tonight, partly cloudy with a 60% chance of showers, a risk of a thunderstorm, and a low of 14. Tomorrow, mainly cloudy with a 60% chance of showers, a risk of a thunderstorm and a high of 19. Tuesday, cloudy with a 60% chance of showers and a high of 20. For news anytime, go to cjme.com and ckom.com. I'm Roman Hadar.
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1: Well, the last time we had Premier Scott Moe on the show, he was about to embark on his trade mission to Europe. He is just recently back meeting with a number of dignitaries and countries working on expanding, diversifying trade for our province. We'll talk about that. We've got the provincial auditor's report came out yesterday, doubling down on some of the things that we heard, the criticisms about the provincial response to the wildfires. We'll talk about that. And, of course, the Crown Corporation's annual reports that show SAS power at a loss. We have lots to talk about, and Premier Mo is joining us today in studio. Premier, thank you for being here.
0: Well, thank you, Evan, on what's a beautiful prairie morning.
1: It is a nice morning this morning. You come back to Saskatchewan from your Europe for our province. We'll talk about that. We've got the provincial auditor's report came out yesterday, doubling down on some of the things that we heard, the criticisms about the provincial response to the wildfires. We'll talk about that. And, of course, the Crown Corporation's annual reports that show SAS power at a loss. We have lots to talk about, and Premier Mo is joining us today in studio. Premier, thank you for being here.
0: Well, thank you, Evan, on what's a beautiful prairie morning.
1: It is a nice morning this morning. You come back to Saskatchewan from your Europe trade mission to some tough

0: It's absolutely devastating. For sure, you know, all of our thoughts, and I think the entirety of the province and across Canada go out to their family, friends, and in particular as well the colleagues that are standing shoulder to shoulder with these law enforcement officers. And, you know, this is, I think, cause for a real conversation as well about, you know, investing in our enforcement officers, but also us as society, making sure that we are, you know, showing a full respect for what they do each and every day. Every call they go on, this could be the result. They know that going in, but I'm not sure that we as society have a full understanding and respect for what our individual enforcement officers do each and every day. And I just want to give a shout out to all the enforcement officers, the colleagues of ours that are injured at the moment. Just say a huge thank you for what they do each and every day.
1: You're fresh back from Europe. You were over there for 10 days. It was a pretty whirlwind trip. I know you made it to a number of countries, including also that big defense show. Let's start with the countries that you visited. What do you feel you came home with in hand to say, here's some tangible benefits of what we're coming back with?
0: We actually started in Canada at the oil show in Calgary, and then found our way over to the Czech Republic, where we signed a memorandum of understanding to expand uranium supply, to work with them on nuclear technology, of which we're looking at in this province as we move forward. Headed over to Belgium to look at a port, the port of Antwerp, which is an access point for potential LNG out of the northern part of our province, or out of the port of Churchill potentially, as well as potash. And those big yellow combines are coming from that port as well. So there's some expansion opportunities in those ports. Another MOU in Poland, the defense show in Paris, France, I think really materially good things for our province in building the relationship, in particular in Eastern Europe. And I would just say this, those countries throughout, I guess, Central Europe, whether it be Poland, whether it be the Czech Republic, they are very much looking to divert their provisions like potash fertilizer, like uranium for their nuclear power, away from Russia. As well as LNG and as well as oil. There is a great opportunity for us to expand trade in that Central European zone. That's why we were in the ports. That's why we were in Central Europe. And we are expanding already with, multiple percentage points up in our trade in those two countries in particular, the Czech Republic and Poland.
1: I saw the numbers for Poland. It was something like in 2021, our exports to Poland were 2.5 million. Now they were 79 million last year and continuing to rise.
0: Yeah, we're up 4,000% this year in one of those markets and up 3,500 in the other. Now, they're not huge numbers as of yet, but the rate of increase is among more than anything we've ever seen before, and it can continue into the future.
1: So let me ask you this question, Premier, because after we had you on last time, right before you went on the trip, we got into a big discussion about what's the cost of these trade missions and what is the value for everyday Saskatchewan people. We actually had former Premier Brad Wall on the show last week, and he talked about trade missions being the right thing to do. This is just a clip of what he said.
2: Being there matters, and for the Premier to be there, that matters, not just industry, not just trade associations. So, again, it's you don't do it because it's going to get you points in the polls, but you do it because it's the right thing to do.
1: But should it help you get points in the polls? I mean, this isn't about that, but the point is, it feels like these trade missions result in good results all the time. The question that I had from a caller was, are they good results for industry and not everyday Saskatchewan people? Or do you have a good way in helping explain how that trickles down for everyday Saskatchewanians?
0: Absolutely. And so the metric is in this province and how we create wealth, whether it be at the family level, the community level, the provincial level, or contribute to national wealth, it's our exports, the value of our exports, not even the volume, but the value. Two decades ago, that value of exporting export products from Saskatchewan was $17 billion. The last 3 years, it's been $45 billion. We're going to see in the years ahead is another potash mine coming on, 2 to 3 uranium mines coming on, a copper mine coming on, expansion in a number of other industries in the manufacturing sector to support that. And so I would say that's the high-level view. How it impacts Saskatchewan people and families, first and foremost, is jobs. Jobs in your community, whether it be the folks from Yorkton that were at the defense show, whether it be the folks in the Humboldt and Jansen area that are supporting that mine. There's a mine or two going on up in a uranium mine happening up in the

0: Wawash area, of which I know many are very excited about the careers and the opportunities and the partnerships that are there. So that's the first point on how it impacts families. Second is, as that wealth increases provincially, so can our investments in things like healthcare. And investments in new hospitals, like the Jim Pattison Children's Hospital here in Saskatoon, one in Weyburn. We're going to be building one in Yorkton. You see one in Prince Albert. And we're expanding. Prince Albert's a good example where we have to, and SHA is actively looking to hire over 500 additional healthcare staff, why we have the training incentives that are out there to expand essentially the service delivery, not just to the city of Prince Albert, but to the entirety of northern Saskatchewan. And so I'd say the impacts to us as individuals are very, very real in the opportunity for careers that weren't here previously, and the investment that is available in our communities, in our law enforcement, in healthcare and education.
1: The defense show that you were at in Paris, can you talk about what you learned there and what steps forward Saskatchewan was able to make by being there?
0: Yeah, well, there's a lot of excitement at that defense show, and in many Saskatchewan Canadian companies and manufacturers that were in attendance there as well, providing some of the supportive infrastructure for defense investment. Why everyone is excited there is, with all of the unrest that we're seeing globally, there's significant increases, including Canada's commitment to increase in defense spending. That is a good thing for Saskatchewan's manufacturing industry that largely has been here for agricultural manufacturing, been here to manufacture pretty specialized pieces of equipment that are used in the mining industry and are now not only being sold in Saskatchewan but around the world because they're recognized as being globally leading in what they are doing. It's a small step for that specialization of manufacturing that we have in the ag and mining and oil and gas industry to cross over into that manufacturing defense goods for other companies that are actually procuring with, in our case, the government of Canada, but other governments around the world as well. So a lot of excitement and actually a lot of local touch points, more than I even expected going. So I think there's an opportunity there to further some of the careers when we see some of the industrial areas, the manufacturing areas in Regina and Saskatoon and Yorkton and other communities across the province, and then our ag manufacturing as well, which is often an undersold story in this province because it is not only nation leading but globally leading as well.
1: On that note, just a quick side note, but I was at the 25th anniversary celebrations yesterday of Seedmaster. Just one of many examples of local success stories where a farmer says, no, this isn't working good enough. I have to find a better way. Seedmaster now is globally recognized.
0: Well, years ago, we had a farmer that tamed Saran Wrap with an Easy Wrap 1000. So building an air drill, a global, globally technologically advanced air drill, should be no problem at all.
1: You know, it's impressive for sure. Okay, I want to shift gears. We're chatting with Premier Scott Moe. Just a few minutes left. So the independent review came out with regard to the wildfire season from 2025. Mm-hmm. You did some media availability from across the pond on that. Yesterday, the provincial auditor's report came out. Premier, it seems to me that this is less about we need to spend more money and more about the coordination. It's more about the preparedness going into it. Just your thoughts on where we need to go as a result of these now two reports.
0: Yeah, I agree with that. And we need to do better as an SPSA, not only in coordination, but I would say also communication and how we work alongside communities that are being impacted by wildfires. And let me say, even communities long before they're being impacted by wildfires. And my community where I live was one of those this very spring. There's a number of recommendations in both of those reports. There's a number of responses on, you know, what the SPSA is doing and what the government response is as well as far as starting to enhance the preparatory work that they do and those types of things. I would say one of the more concrete responses that I'm quite excited about is expanding the Fire Smart program and working alongside communities long before the fire is at your doorstep to ensure that our communities are safe. And the government providing some funding in that space and some support to, you know, truly prepare our northern communities. The community needs to take the initiative, but the government wants to support them in truly fire smarting those communities. We saw that in Wadden Bay this most recent year where they had a fire over a decade ago. They went and took tremendous effort, independent effort on their own backs, and ensured that their communities was as well prepared as it could be. And we need to do that across the north, because it proved to be very, very effective in the case of Watts Bay.
1: I don't know if this is getting too granular at your level, if you've talked about this, but I've had the CEO from Forest Saskatchewan on a couple of times, Carl Neggers, and he's talked about he would like to see the province, as part of their mandate when it comes to forest management, prioritizing the product, the timber, the product, because in doing so, the spinoff will be, it will also prevent damage, death, all of the things that could happen as a result of wildfires. Is that something that's been discussed?
0: Yeah, essentially the industry or the asset that's there from a, whether it be a logging perspective, I think cabin owners would want to prioritize their remote cabins, but certainly, the mandate of the SPSA is to prioritize first and foremost people and human life, and then communities where larger numbers of people live. But there's more work to do here, and I think that's identified in the report. It's also identified some of the actions that SPSA is going to take. But I would say most important of that is not only the coordination with how we are preparing for a fire season, and no one knows what that fire season is going to look like going in. That's why we share resources across provinces and even into the United States. We saw the federal government buy some aerial resources that will be helpful. In fact, we used one of those helicopters this spring to share those, and we lend resources in low fire years and bring them in high fire years. But the communication with communities, I think, was the thing that I thought we really need to work on as a Saskatchewan Public Safety Agency.
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12: First guest of the day today, Roger McKnight, who we speak to numerous times over the course of the years when it comes to gas prices. Roger is Chief Petroleum Analyst at Enpro, and he joins us now. Hi, Roger. Good to have you join us this morning.
13: Pleased to be here.
12: And it's interesting, too. We've got Stats Canada coming out with the cost of living numbers this morning, showing the cost of living in Canada up 3.2% in the month of May. And they're saying big part of that is gas prices. Are we going to see any relief in the future with gas prices, do you think, or not?
13: Well, it's a coin toss, really. You're looking at the Strait of Hormuz situation, and I'm really looking at global inventories, because if the inventories keep dropping like they are, your prices are going to start going up. They're not going to keep going down. Crude could fall, but I think the situation right now is all the traders are looking at the global inventories of crude oil and all refined products, because they're at dangerously low levels.
12: How long is it going to take to get those levels back up to a more normal level?
13: Well, there's a good question. I would say we're looking at very unstable pricing situation for the balance of the year. It really depends on how the geopolitical table is going to turn. I don't really quite understand President Trump and what he says or what he says he's going to do or he has done. It seems to change week to week, and that has the financial markets and the traders of crude and refined products very nervous, because they can't deal with uncertainty. Right? That's the problem. And I think politically there's a lot of uncertainty too, both north of the border and south of the border. So it's a very tenuous situation. I have very, very little confidence that a peace agreement or a ceasefire is going to hold for the balance of the year. Call me a cynic, but a cynic, I guess, is a pessimistic realist, and I guess that's me.
12: And as a consumer, it's maddening when you're planning your summer travels, perhaps, trying to get a gauge on what gas prices are and where they may be. I know myself, I was out in Alberta about 2 weeks ago, and I was struck in my travels how their prices at that time were about 10 cents a liter higher than what we were seeing in Saskatchewan. I think that's changed. And even this morning when I was online looking at gas prices, Saskatoon right now, we're averaging about $1.62 a liter. Regina, lower this morning, with average prices around $1.46, $1.52. And it's that that kind of price fluctuation in different centers, different provinces, that really makes it difficult for people trying to do their family budgeting or make their holiday plans as well, I guess.
13: Yeah, it's a bit of a mystery, and I think a lot of the price differential, the wholesale price differential between Saskatoon and Calgary is all of 0.3 cents. So when you roll in all the taxes and the margins that are built into the pump price, it looks to me like the retail section is taking a bit of advantage of it, because the wholesale price difference is basically nothing. That's for the prairies. When you get into the eastern part of the country, Toronto wholesale price is about 8 cents lower than west of Thunder Bay. So I empathize with the consumer. I have very little answers, but I have even less confidence that this so-called ceasefire that was supposed to last for 60 days until they come up with a final agreement is going to hold. It hasn't held in the past, and I can't see it holding in the future. There's just too many variables, too many variable political stances in this equation to make any sense.
12: Roger McKnight is our guest, the chief petroleum analyst at Enpro, talking about the state of the world as far as oil prices are concerned, the reduced oil inventory, and what we're seeing now at the gas pumps. Of course, federally, we saw the federal gas tax reduced temporarily, and I see the New Democratic Party in Saskatchewan is calling on the Moe government to drop the 15% provincial gas tax. Do steps like that, other than just maybe short-term relief, do anything as far as the gas market is
13: concerned? For the consumer, I guess it is, but the excise tax elimination of 10 cents, that kicks back, that reverses itself on Labor Day. You're going to pay me now, or you're going to pay me later. If you're going to start eliminating taxes, you're going to start eliminating a lot of the revenue that the provinces are dependent on. And gasoline and diesel and refined product taxes are absolutely essential to run the province.
12: Roger, has this given you thought to perhaps getting an electric vehicle?
13: I'm not sold on that. I'm not sold. But we're a very, very, very, very large company with a small population and a lot of miles in between locations. I prefer to stick with the reliable ones.
12: I think that's probably the sentiment you'll find in the majority of people in Saskatchewan. I see that EV numbers are up. Some recent numbers from Stats Canada showing that Canadians bought nearly 61,000 electric vehicles in the first 4 months of this year. But you're right, it's probably the bigger urban centers where people are making use of these. Out here on the Great Prairies, where you've got such big distances, cold, cold winters, and lack of charging infrastructure, I think it's still going to be a bit of a jump for a lot of Canadians as far as when they step up to an electric vehicle. Roger, I appreciate your information. Have a good day. Thanks for joining us.
13: Thank you very much.
12: You bet. Roger McKnight, that we talked to when it comes to gas, oil prices, chief petroleum analyst at Enpro. It is the Evan Bray Show on 650 CKOM and 980 CJME.
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15: Good evening, I'm Roman Hader. Storms continue to carve their way through the province this weekend, bringing things like heavy rain, strong winds, large hail, and even the possibility of tornadoes. Kyle Zilkowski is a meteorologist with Environment Canada and says that many of these storms will likely stick around until Wednesday. Stefan Eustachio scored in the second minute of second half stoppage time, and Canada beat South Africa 1-0 for its first World Cup knockout match ever. Canada now advances to the round of 16 and will play again next weekend in Houston. The U.S. and Iran Memorandum of Understanding, signed just over a week ago, is now tearing at the seams, with both countries exchanging new military strikes this weekend. After two seasons with the Ottawa Charge, Saskatoon's Emily Clark is ready for her next challenge. Clark has joined the PWHL's new expansion franchise in Hamilton after helping Ottawa to back-to-back Walter Cup finals. In Regina and southern Saskatchewan tonight, partly cloudy with a 60% chance of showers, a risk of a thunderstorm, and a low of 12. Tomorrow, partly cloudy with a 60% chance of showers, a risk of a thunderstorm, and a high of 22. In Saskatoon and central Saskatchewan tonight, partly cloudy with a 60% chance of showers, a risk of a thunderstorm, and a low of 14. Tomorrow, mainly cloudy with a 60% chance of showers, a risk of a thunderstorm, and a high of 19. For news anytime, go to CJME.com and CKOM.com. 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
12: We get some time right now with Conservative MP Corey Tucker, who recently put forward a bill, a private member's bill, that would make it easier for doctors to prescribe psilocybin. Corey Tucker, welcome to the program. Thanks for being here.
25: Happy to be here, Brent.
12: What in the world is a Conservative MP doing? Presenting a bill that would, basically give doctors the ability to prescribe magic mushrooms?
25: Well, Brent, this is not why I got involved in politics, but as a role of a member of parliament is that you should be listening to your constituents. And I had an individual named Thomas Hartle come into my office. And Thomas, like many listeners, that probably have friends or family that got the same diagnosis. It was stage four cancer and given months to live. Mm-hmm. And Thomas was a special individual where he sparked something with his story. So after receiving his diagnosis from his doctor, his mind went everywhere. His anxiety was off the charts. They tried a whole bunch of different antidepressants. Nothing worked. So out of desperation and some of the science that shows that for anxiety and some mental health disorders, psilocybin counseling can help. So they prescribed Thomas psilocybin counseling. And in Canada, every day you can go into your doctor and get a prescription for this counseling. But for you to receive it, you need to fill out a whole bunch of paperwork, send it off to Health Canada, and wait upwards of a year to find out if they will grant you access. And Thomas's case was positive. He received his medicine that his doctor was prescribing, and it was working. His anxiety was reduced to a point where his body could fight cancer. And for 3 years, he was able to access legal psilocybin in Canada, and his experience is that it helped with his mental health state in fighting cancer. And but unfortunately, the bureaucrats at Health Canada cut him off. And so he came to see his MP, which was myself, and I had a cursory understanding of magic mushrooms when I was younger, and yeah. I didn't think much of them as medicine, but I made the commitment to see Thomas that I would look into it a little bit more. So for the last 3 years, I've been busy meeting with other patients and other people similar to Thomas that had a positive experience with having counseling on psilocybin. And it is moving when you meet some of the veterans that are suffering from PTSD or some of our first responders.
0: Sure.
25: That have, you know, put it all on the line for Canada and our society. And when they return home, they are racked with PTSD. And it has been effective treatment in reducing the symptoms of PTSD. Also talking to researchers and historians right in our city that have been researching psilocybin for decades now. And it's a non-toxic, non-addictive medicine. So this is a lot different than, I get that maybe some of your listeners will confuse it with hard drugs or drugs that are on the street. You won't find an addict because you can't get addicted, and you won't find someone that has died from it because your body can't digest enough of it to kill you. Mm-hmm. So it's a lot different than the conversation around other substances. The conservatives are dead set against hard drugs that can kill you, that are addictive, that are a scourge on our streets, and we have to do everything possible to limit their exposure. But we got it wrong with psilocybin being grouped in with these other substances.
0: You called it psilocybin counseling.
25: Yes.
0: Explain that.
25: So it's not, for some of your viewers that might have some experience, this is not sitting around with a bunch of buddies around in the forest and take bag mushrooms. It's purposeful counseling before your session, during, and then afterwards that have been getting some breakthrough results for researchers. So humans, we put up different walls in our brains to deal with trauma, deal with mental distress, addictions, that you might be aware of it or you might not be. But when you have this medicine, it changes your consciousness for roughly 4 to 6 hours. And counselors say that they can get upwards of a decade's worth of talk therapy completed in one session.
0: Hmm.
25: I've met people that were addicted to fentanyl that got off fentanyl and have stayed clean with one session of psilocybin counseling. Now, I'm not a doctor, but neither are the bureaucrats in Health Canada, which are blocking physicians' recommendations. And that doesn't make sense. So I brought forward, in honor of Thomas, a constituent of mine, Thomas's bill. And it allows physicians to prescribe it, but it also provides a channel for Health Canada to approve the medicines on a priority review basis. So what that means is that if a proponent of a molecule would like to bring it to Canada, they would have a path that with Health Canada would have to render a decision within 180 days, yay or nay, on that molecule. So still keeping the high standards that Canadians should expect from our Food and Drug and Health Canada's regulations. But without this bill, we're going to be stuck in this position where bureaucrats will be deciding what's best for patients across Canada.
0: So where are we at with the bill?
25: Well, we just launched it, yeah. And very excited to say that it seems to be getting multi-party support. For me to even launch the bill, I needed unanimous consent, which means that anyone in Parliament, if they voiced a no, this bill wouldn't have been introduced. And very grateful on the last week of session that there was time carved out for this introduction, because we all see it. It's an epidemic of mental health and addiction in our streets. And what we're doing for the last 10 years of enabling drug use is wrong. And we're ignoring a treatment.
12: Corey Tucker is joining us, of course, a conservative MP, talking about his recent bill, trying to get this private member's bill passed that would make it easier for Canadian doctors to prescribe psilocybin, magic mushrooms. You were talking earlier about some of the issues that people that have tried to get this, what they go through, I guess, with Health Canada. So someone listening right now that feels they could make use of psilocybin as a way to deal with whatever it may be, mental health issues, stress, PTSD, that sort of thing, for them to get some of this right now takes what?
25: Well, it would take can take upwards of a year for Health Canada to render a decision. Mm-hmm. My heart goes out to my heart goes out to the families of the RCMP that shot me in Melville. I grew up close to Melville, and I think about loved ones in the area, and think about all our officers that protect us and put their lives in line. And thoughts and prayers are with their families. But
1: definitely
25: on the psilocybin aspect of access, Health Canada will render a decision roughly 3 years ago. Around 80% was being approved. Now we're down to 30%. Pistol Pete is an individual in Ontario that is dying from a pulmonary disorder that is given, once again, months to live, waited 11 months, is hanging on, and they wrote him a 15-page rejection letter that said he wasn't dying quick enough or painful enough to access medicine.
12: And, oh, gosh.
25: And I can't think of a more of a government overreach when you hear of your federal government telling a dying patient that the medicine that their doctor's recommending that you can't receive. And that's one of the reasons for end-of-life and palliative care. It's been shown that psilocybin counseling can ease the end-of-life distress that individuals feel during a very sensitive time of their lives. But on how they usually access it, there's on the legal side, is Health Canada has approved producers in Canada that it's a plant that grows, and they take the extracts of that plant and put it in a capsule and then send it to clinics for use in research and for patients that have been approved for psilocybin counseling. But if you're waiting and or of the mindset that you would like to be self-medicating, which we don't recommend, there is options that are gray market to organized crime to what have you out there, that there's no reason why we've dealt with this substance in the way that we have. But there are outfits that will, over the internet or in larger cities, there's storefronts that are set up. And this encourages people to go there because of their government's rejection of allowing you to have licensed, regulated psilocybin.
12: Conservative MP Corey Tucker, thanks so much for joining us here today.
25: Happy to hear, Brent.
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3: Jason here with Steffes Auctioneers. Don't miss the land auctions coming up. John Lilac retirement sale in Benson, Saskatchewan. Then we're moving up to the Takur brothers. Look out for approximately 36 quarters in the Strasbourg area. Then we're moving down to the RM number 7 Sewers Valley for the Lynn family farm auction. Included there will be 10 oil leases along with their land. We are booking land auctions now into the spring of 2027. For more information, steffesgroup.com, 421-99. 909.
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4: Saskatchewan's business community has about 10% more female-owned businesses than the rest of the country. Recent figures showed 1 in 5 privately held Saskatchewan businesses were majority female-owned. These businesses are most likely found in the professional, scientific, healthcare, and social fields, but construction saw a 33% increase in the past 2 years. I'm Paul Martin.
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27: Well, we have talked about sports gambling before. In fact, we've talked about it many times on this show. We bring in our own sports guy, Jamie Nye, in the part of the Green Zone on this topic. We've talked with SIGA. We've talked with casinos. Remember, Steve Jordan's joined us, the professor of psychology, University of Toronto Scarborough, who advocated for Ontario lawmakers to pass Bill 107 to protect youth from online gambling. It didn't pass, by the way. Our producer of this show, Nicole Garn, executive producer of the Evan Bray Show, stumbled upon a story in the Globe and Mail that kind of reminded us of this beast that online sports gambling can be. The market is huge, and it causes some concerns. It has a devastating impact on individuals and on families who have individuals that have become addicted to sports gambling. One person that knows that reality firsthand is the author of the article that we're talking about in the Globe and Mail, Robin Kozerginski. Now, he is a Toronto-based writer, recently shared his experience in this powerful Globe and Mail opinion piece. He's also working on a memoir called Incompatible with Life. In the article, he argues that unlike many other addictions, online sports betting can be nearly impossible to escape. Because it's available. It's there anytime, any day, especially if you're using your phone to do it. It's with you all the time. And this was too good of a topic not to dig into further. Inviting the author of this article from the Globe and Mail onto the program, I'm happy to say Robin Kozerginski is joining us by phone. Robin, thank you so much for taking the call.
28: Yeah, thank you so much for reading and engaging with the article, and really happy to be here to continue the conversation around it.
27: So is it hard for you to write an article like this? Because it's very personal. You're exposing a part of your life that obviously you've lived through.
28: Yeah. It was a big decision to, you know, put myself out there and my family's story out there. But ultimately, I think it is a topic that is under-discussed in some of the ways I mentioned in the article. I think that there is a fundamental difference in online sports gambling versus what is what people think about when they think traditionally about gambling, casinos, physical locations. It's just a different beast right now, and the way that it wrapped me up was quite immense, and everybody I talked to seems to have a story around it. So I felt like I wanted to share my story and hopefully reach more people.
27: Let's talk a bit about your story, Robin. Do you remember the first sports bet you made?
28: Yes, I do. I do because it was happened in a moment where I was actually at the hospital with my youngest daughter. It sounds like a weird place to place a first bet online, but just for some further context, my youngest daughter is medically complex. She has a rare genetic condition. And us being at Sick Kids Hospital in Toronto wasn't, it wasn't something that didn't happen often. So within that context, the Ontario just legalized gambling online, downloaded the app and placed the first bet. And to be honest, you know, like I think most addictions, it didn't seem like it was an issue for, you know, obviously that evening, and it didn't seem like it was an issue for years until it very much was. And, you know, and then I tried to do what I could to kick the addiction, and obviously that was a whole other journey after that to really get to the place where I am now.
27: Can you summarize what that journey was like for you from that first bet to the point that you realized I have a problem here, I've got to stop, I've got to find a way to an intervention? What was that like in that time?
28: Yeah, you know, it was slow when you look at it in retrospect, where, you know, it starts off as something casual and something fun. Obviously, with my life situation, you know, when I analyze it, there's clearly an element of escapism that was really appealing. There was something clean about having an answer resolved immediately, especially in a life that I was living where, you know, there was a lot of unanswerable questions when it came to my daughter and just other things happening in life. So to me, I can totally see the appeal of it and why I got hooked on it. Obviously, I was also a sports fan going into this. It changed the way I was able to interact with sports, changed the way I was able to, you know, just be a consumer of something that I was already really, really engaged with. And then, you know, it starts to slide into placing bets, not just in the evenings on games that I was already watching, but you're placing bets throughout the day. You're starting to look into sports that you might not have ever interacted with before, and all of a sudden you're doing research on, like, what are the best places to play. You start to immerse yourself in some of the communities that exist online, whether it be in subreddits or Discord, and next thing you know, I couldn't move throughout the day without a bet placed, without checking my phone constantly to see how something was going. And then, you know, it comes to a place where you look at your bank accounts, you realize the lies that I'm telling to my partner. I realize the person that I'm becoming, the distractions that are happening within my life, and you recognize that you have an addiction. After that, trying to take the steps of recovery, it was still a long journey, and ultimately the only thing that really allowed me to stop this was placing external barriers on myself. So installing something called Gamban, which prevented me from accessing any betting sites online on any of my devices, and then signing up for a self-exclusion site that just connected to all of the possible sports books and gambling websites that exist, and there's many, and automatically self-excluding from all of them. So there's a peace of mind knowing that even if, you know, urges come up, if I was in a situation where I were to relapse, that there's this really extensive barrier preventing me from doing so.
27: Robin Kozerginski is my guest. He is a Toronto-based writer who has talked about and written recently in an article in the Globe and Mail about addiction to online sports gambling. In fact, I think you called it the modern cigarette. How is that, Robin? Is it because of the accessibility of it?
28: Yeah, it's the accessibility, and I think it is the cultural acceptance of it. You know, you turn on your TV, you watch any sports game, whether you're taking the bus where I live here in Toronto, there's advertisements everywhere for it with celebrity endorsements. And then, of course, the delivery method of it is through your phone. It's through the mechanism that is essential for our everyday living. So because of that, I think that we're starting to see a cultural understanding that there is something wrong with this, but yet it still permeates our society in a way that is, you know, like literally a public health crisis. So that's why I made that comparison.
27: Robin Kozerginski is our guest, the Toronto-based writer, again, working on a memoir called Incompatible with Life, Sports Gambling. 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
19: Good evening. I'm Roman Hader. Storm clouds wash over the prairies and cause flooding in one of Saskatchewan's major cities. It's an exciting weekend for Canadian soccer fans, and an agreement between the U.S. and Iran tears at the seams. There's some rough weather hitting the prairies this afternoon. Storms continue to carve their way through the province, bringing things like heavy rain, strong winds, hail, and even tornadoes. Earlier today, Kyle Zilkowski, who's a meteorologist with Environment Canada, told us these weekend storms would likely stick around for the next few days.
20: That upper low is really stubborn. It's kind of cut off from the main portion of the flow, so it's just kind of sitting around, and it's going to continue to sit around into the early work week.
19: He says things should slowly start to ease up by Wednesday. As many of us prepare for a few more days of rain, the city of Regina is still trying to clean up after yesterday's massive floods. Our reporter Jillian Massey is in Walsh Acres, where a handful of neighbors are trying to dry out their basements.
21: Defeated, I have no more tears left to cry.
22: A soggy cardboard sign is strapped to the post at the front of Brittany Bruce's street. It looks like something to warn off sailors from treacherous waters, and that's not far from the truth. Bruce says the water hit the edge of her house during the downpour.
21: It was just so much water that there's literally nothing that we could do.
22: Her basement's flooded, flowers drowned, and backyards damaged from several feet of water the storm drains couldn't handle. In Regina, I'm Jillian Massey.
19: Despite this weekend's rough weather, sports fans in Regina still found a reason to celebrate. Our Jacob Bamauer was at Leopold's Tavern earlier this afternoon, talking to fans who were still soaking up Canada's first World Cup knockout win.
0: Things are a little quieter here now, but fans are still talking about the moment Canada made history. People are telling me that they never thought they'd see Canada win a FIFA World Cup knockout match in their lifetime, and many say they'll remember exactly where they were when that final whistle blew. The jerseys are still on, the conversations are still going, and for these supporters, this is the night they'll be talking about for years to come. At Leopold's Tavern, I'm Jacob Bamhauer.
19: BC Premier David Eby is on his way to China for his first ever trade mission. He says the trip will focus on forestry, LNG development, tourism, agriculture, and expanding trade beyond the United States. Eby said U.S. tariffs are hurting BC's forestry sector, while Chinese tariffs are also affecting exports such as seafood. Moving to a different part of the globe this afternoon, where searches continue for the thousands still missing following two deadly earthquakes in Venezuela.
6: The death toll has climbed past 1,400 people, more than 3,000 injured, and some 55,000 unaccounted for, according to a UN official. Researchers at Oregon State University estimate that nearly 60,000 buildings were damaged or destroyed by these back-to-back earthquakes.
19: That's ABC News foreign correspondent Marcus Moore. The U.S. and Iran Memorandum of Understanding, signed just over a week ago, is now tearing at the seams, with both countries exchanging new military strikes.
7: Iran launching multiple drones and missiles towards neighboring countries, including Bahrain and Kuwait, which are home to U.S. military bases, according to a U.S. official. Since the war began, Tehran has repeatedly attacked neighboring Gulf states in retaliation for U.S. and Israeli attacks. That official also telling ABC News, so far, there have been no reported American casualties or damage to U.S. locations. It comes after the U.S. struck Iran in direct response to continued Iranian aggression against commercial shipping.
19: That's ABC News senior White House correspondent Selena Wang. A Montreal mother says she and her young son are being deported to Mexico on Tuesday, even though her husband is still waiting for his own asylum hearing in Canada.
9: Arminda Casanova came to Canada with her son in 2022 to reunite with her husband. She says the family has built a life in Montreal, learning French, working in the community, and sending her son to school. But Casanova's refugee claim was rejected and the removal order was upheld. She says separating her son from his father would have serious emotional consequences. Immigration lawyers and advocates say her case reflects a growing trend of families being split up as Canada tightens asylum rules and speeds up deportations. The Canada Border Services Agency says it acts only after legal avenues are exhausted and says Casanova can still seek judicial review in federal court. David Augustine, The Canadian Press.
19: Saskatoon's Emily Clark is embracing a new chapter in her hockey career after two seasons with the Ottawa Charge. Clark will be playing down the highway in Hamilton next season after signing a two-year contract to join the expansion franchise. She says it's a bittersweet move after being a day-one player in Ottawa. The latest local news is as close as your phone. 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Regina and southern Saskatchewan tonight, partly cloudy with a 60% chance of showers, a risk of a thunderstorm, and a low of 12. Tomorrow, partly cloudy with a 60% chance of showers, a risk of a thunderstorm, and a high of 22. Tuesday, partly cloudy with a 30% chance of showers and a high of 21. In Saskatoon and central Saskatchewan tonight, partly cloudy with a 60% chance of showers, a risk of a thunderstorm, and a low of 14. Tomorrow, mainly cloudy with a 60% chance of showers, a risk of a thunderstorm and a high of 19. Tuesday, cloudy with a 60% chance of showers and a high of 20. For news anytime, go to CJME.com and CKOM.com. 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
12: Hotty toddy, gosh, Javadi, who the hell are we? Hey, flim, flam, bim, bam, oh, miss, by that.
26: He's our Grill Master Grey Cup champion.
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23: One, two, three, Messi!
24: Belton Johnson here in the Green Zone. Belton, let's just go back, Belton. I'm taking you back. Okay, you ready?
25: I'm ready, Jamie.
24: Let's go to the Green Zone post-game show. All right? Green Zone post-game show. First caller.
1: Well, is it too late to swing a deal with Ottawa to bring Lothar back?
24: There it is.
1: Oh, man. What are we doing?
24: Like, we're seriously doing this?
1: No, we're not doing that, Jamie.
2: By the way, Belton, I think you guys should explore the possibility of changing the name of the show. I came up with some ideas for features and segments during your new Green Zone pre and post game kicker appreciation show here on CJME and CKOM. Some of the features would include this day in kicker history, doink of the week.
24: Well, the doink of the week's my favorite one. I think we might bring that in.
2: A weekly discussion of the mental struggles that impact kickers. That segment is called the Yips Report. Leg Day would be featuring the good kicks. And this one's my favorite. Kicker Confessions. Anonymous stories from past and present kickers in the game.
24: Oh, there you go. So you don't want to talk about the kicker either today?
1: I'm not interested in kickers today, no.
24: Okay. Good. Either am I. Let's move on. How good is this Riders offense to start the season, especially Trevor Harris to the three-headed monster of Keyshawn, Kian, and Sam?
2: And this one's my favorite. Kicker Confessions. Anonymous stories from past and present kickers in the game.
24: Oh, there you go. So you don't want to talk about the kicker either today?
1: I'm not interested in kickers today, no.
24: Okay. Good. Either am I. Let's move on. How good is this Riders offense to start the season, especially Trevor Harris to the three-headed monster of Keyshawn, Kian, and Sam?
1: I'm thinking it's the hottest in the CFL.

0: 3, maybe 4 weeks, you kind of got a gel, and, you know, that's when things start to hit the stride. No, not for these riders. Things started right off the bat, what, week 2, their first game there, right? I'm impressed, so impressed with this offense that I don't feel like they need a defense. Some, you know, just the way how they've been able to just march down the field with ease a lot of the times here so far, right? I know the last game here against the Stounds, they, you know, kind of tripped, fell a little bit there in the third quarter a bit. But for the most part, though, this offense has been humming. They've gotten great protection from the O-line so far. Trevor Harris, I mean, wow. You know, the numbers he's putting up, the receivers, you just called out the three-headed monster there. I'm impressed, fella. Very impressed.
1: I'm curious because every year football clubs go through sort of different stages of, you know, being healthy and not being healthy. And for whatever reason, quite often a certain group will sort of seem like they're being targeted almost, right? Like you'll have like major O-line problems and every week another guy from the offensive line goes down. And then this year it seems like the secondary has been taking a bit of a hit. At what point do you start to really get concerned about this Saskatchewan Rough Riders team and the injuries they're now dealing with on the defensive side of the ball?
0: And I think that's when you do get worried, like when the injuries start piling up, because that means you have to go deeper and deeper, you know, to your personnel, right? Remember a few years ago, what, about 3 years ago, I think, Jamie, or maybe it was 4, you talked about the O-line. Remember how banged up they were? They went 15 deep that 1 year. And those were problems and issues until, you know, years later and everything, when some of those guys got to play and they were able to gel and everything, right? So, you know, again, the secondary, until they start getting deeper and deeper into their personnel, I think that's when you'll see a problem and everything, right? I'm hoping Lacombo's back this week, you know, or, you know, Milligan, I think we'll see him down the road here a little bit. But, you know, when it comes to chemistry, you know, to me, especially with O-line and secondary guys, that's key right there.
2: Belton Johnson, our game day analyst here on the Green Zone, getting set for the whiteout game. By the way, they're asking you to wear white, like the Winnipeg Jets whiteout for the Prairie Blizzard.
1: Which is the new uniform, right? That's the speculation that yeah. They're going to mm-hmm. drop that?
0: This, yeah. This is a road game, right?
2: It's the yes, Rough Riders
1: technically
2: road game in Toronto that needs to be played at Mosaic Stadium in Regina because of the BMO field using, or the World Cup using BMO.
1: Did they charge more for the season tickets with the extra game?
2: Well, we didn't have a preseason game with our season ticket. Family's a season ticket holder.
1: That's what it was.
2: So the preseason game was in Saskatoon. That wasn't part of the season ticket package. This game is like the 10th game that you get with your season ticket.
1: Okay, that's how they worked it out. Okay.
2: Yes, absolutely. So wearing white at home against the Toronto Argonauts. But overall, Belton,
1: I want to know what Belton thinks of white uniforms.
2: Yeah, the old white look. Are you a fan of that or not?
0: I'll just keep thinking. I feel like if I was playing, you know, all white would make me look bigger than what I am. Whereas if I wore something dark, it makes me look a little...
1: Is that why players want to wear the black jerseys? Is because it's slimming?
0: I'm just Belton, saying how I feel.
1: I love the honesty. That's awesome.
0: Oh, man.
1: I didn't like the whites. It made me look a little thicker.
2: And the camera adds 10 pounds. That's just not fair.
1: I'm already on a diet.
2: 320-pound offensive lineman. Yeah.
1: I'm only eating 4 chickens a week.
0: That's what I see.
2: But, Belton, you got the Toronto Argonauts coming in. How worried are you about Chad Kelly and the way he's performed? He threw 4 interceptions against Ottawa, but he also threw for 400 yards and 4

0: touchdown passes against Ottawa.
1: And that's the thing, you know, and this is what Chad Kelly, what he's gone back-to-back 400-yard games, right? That's impressive in itself as well. And, you know, again, with a banged-up secondary, I tend to get a little bit worried, right? And, you know, the Ryder D-line, you know, they're going to have to create pressure and everything to kind of slow this guy down. Again, we've always, with Coach Mace, well, this isn't Coach Mace defense. It's Josh Bell's, right? But, you know, sometimes there are some holes in that secondary there and everything. And so long as they can keep that in order. And again, I think the way you do it is you got to get pressure on them. Like, I'm not talking two sacks. I need like 6-7 sacks to rattle Chad Kelly where he doesn't want to be in the game anymore, right? So to me, pressure is going to be the key this week.
2: Belton, your barbecue tip. I did miss it this past week. So what was it?
1: What did we have there?
0: Smoked bacon chicken roll-ups.
1: Oh, yeah. That had a little bit of cream cheese, cheddar cheese in there. Look, and with the bacon wrapped around it, I think it just made the chicken more moist and everything. I thought it was pretty good, right?
3: 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It's what makes the Green Zone the most listened to sports show in the province. The Green Zone with Jamie and Locker. Instant replay. 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
13: The city of Saskatoon stands among the five top cities in the country when it comes to diversification of export markets. When the imposition of tariffs by the U.S. prompted a push for Canadians to look for alternate markets, Saskatoon, along with Kelowna and Calgary, did the best job of taking up that challenge, according to the Canadian Chamber of Commerce. I'm Paul Martin.
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0: But right now, we're talking about a storm of another variety, and that is the storm surrounding the U.S. men's hockey team and all these trade requests. What a wild group chat that must be, as Brady Tkachuk is off to Florida to join his brother Matthew. Jim Berenger joins us from Full Press Hockey here on the Green Zone. Jim, up here in Canada, we're growing a little bit concerned with how many Americans don't want to play in Canada. But do you see any issue with the amount of trade requests that are coming and with limited teams that are being put up? It's like, okay, another one, and it's only Vegas, Florida. Now Minnesota's crept in there as well. Carolina, Dallas. Like, that seems like the only five teams anybody wants to be traded to. Do you think this is going to be an issue going forward in the NHL?
23: Jamie and Logan, first off, thanks for having me on as always. I think it is going to be a concerning trend because these guys want to go win. And as you said, the Team USA group chat, the locker room during the Olympics, even dating back to Four Nations, it was a college football recruiting trip. That's basically what it turned into. Guys want to play with each other. Top stars want to play with each other. And it's clear Brady Tkachuk said he didn't want to play in Ottawa no more. He wanted to go play with his brother down in Florida. And it's good to see Minnesota in this mix because it took some time, but they're building a winner. But also, who's there? The GM of Team USA and Bill Guerin. I think we kind of started to see Columbus kind of make this trend of teams outside of the normal. When the late, great Johnny Gaudreau signed there, kind of brought Sean Monahan there, they started to be an attraction for some players. But, you know, again, winning attracts players, right? These guys want to win. And unfortunately, the list of their buddies is only, Vegas, Carolina, Dallas. That's where their buddies are, and same in Minnesota. So I expect the list to grow. I think certain goaltender in Winnipeg's list is a little bit longer than just four or five teams. But again, even if it's longer than that, he wants to go win. He doesn't want to go to just some team that has a chance to win.
2: You brought up Hellebuck, so let's stay there, Jim. Let's zero in on that. Do you think that the Hellebuck situation, because we're hearing mixed reports that he may have asked for a trade, but then there's also reports that he didn't, that it's just assumed that because he was on that team that now he wants a trade. Do you think the Hellebuck situation is much different than the Tkachuk situation in that maybe there is a little bit more flexibility for Winnipeg? Or do you think it's a different in personalities as far as the GMs go?
23: Yeah, I think, first off, I think the Hellebuck situation is different than Brady Tkachuk because I think he wants to go in. He kind of made that clear at the end of the season, and I think that's what everybody got everybody's antennas up. Is he's like, yeah, you know, it's kind of hard to get guys here. I like Winnipeg, it's my home, but, you know, let's be honest here, getting free agents is a tough thing, and it's kind of, we took a step back. And he was promised and expected to win every year and contend. Well, the Winnipeg Jets, let's be honest, are not really a contender next year, not in that central division, not with the pieces that they need. They need more on the back end. They need a number two center. They still got to sign Cole Perfetti. Kevin Cheveldayoff has to be listening to offers on Connor Hellebuck that are, you know, longer than four teams. Maybe Buffalo's in the mix. Maybe New Jersey's in the mix. Yeah. You know, Carolina's definitely in the mix. I think the return will be better than what Ottawa got. They definitely need players back to help them now and contend. It's a different situation in Winnipeg because I think Kevin Sheveldayoff can wait. Brady Tkachuk put a trade request in. Now, Hellebuck probably did, but again, there's mixed reports about it. But he wants to win, and he wants to win badly, and I don't think he thinks he can do it in Winnipeg.
0: Jim Berger joins us. Full Press Hockey is where you can find his work. Now, when it comes to Brady Tkachuk and the Ottawa Senators, this deal includes two first-rounders coming up this week on night one of the NHL draft, the 9th and 25th overall selection. Of course, Ottawa also has 32. That's the one they initially lost, but then they got it back, but have to pick at the end of round one. Do you think, Jim, later this week, that night, Steve Staios is announcing the 9th overall selection, or do you think there's a trade brewing again in the next few days?
23: I think there's a trade brewing. I think he's getting calls. I mean, I was watching his press conference from Ottawa today where he explained that Brady Tkachuk had put a trade request in and his phone was going off. In the middle of a press conference, you don't get that too often from a National Hockey League general manager, phone going off in the middle of a press conference. He's getting calls on the 9th overall pick. He's getting calls on the 25th overall pick. I think he's going to use that in a package to get a goal scorer. Maybe he uses one to get a winger. Maybe he uses another one to get a defenseman. The Ottawa Senators want to reshape their back end. You know, they like Jordan Spence, but how much do they like him? They've been trying to get another guy to go with, you know, Artem Zub and Shabbat and Sanderson, because that's their top three there. But from four on down, it isn't the best. So if they can bring in a Rasmus Ristolainen type, maybe, you know, they circle back on Colton Parenko, or they try to find or sign a free agent. That's what they're looking to do. But if they can make a trade for a goal scorer or a young player like Mason McTavish with term, or do they offer sheet somebody, they're going to look to do it or make a trade, say, you know, because they've been connected to Jason Robertson right now. If they can convince Robertson with the money to bring him up there, I expect them to use those first-round picks as ammunition and make a trade. I don't expect them to be selecting 9th overall at all at the NHL draft on this Friday.
2: Jim, what do you think happens first with the league? Because this has got to be driving Bettman nuts, because it's clear and outright tampering. Do you think they deal with that, or do you think he eventually succumbs to the fact that there's an imbalance of power for the teams that are no tax? Do you think he deals with this tampering issue, or do you think he deals with the no tax issue first? Pure speculation. I understand that, but it's a conversation people are going to start having, I think.
23: I think you got to deal with the tampering issue first. The no tax situation, that's on the states themselves. The National Hockey League really can't do anything about local governments and local state officials when it comes to no taxes. That's on the state's prerogative down here south of the border. I mean, that's up to them, whether they have no state income tax or no state income tax. That's not on the National Hockey League. And also, let's be honest, for 30 years, the Florida Panthers weren't good, had that advantage. Their teams in Major League Baseball, the NBA, and the NFL that have the same advantages as National Hockey League teams and stink. So I think that can be thrown out the window. I do think they have to deal with the tampering. But the problem is these guys can talk in hypotheticals all they want. And what are they going to do, tap phones? It's kind of hard to do that. But I think the fact of the matter is players are talking more and more when they're going and representing their country and being in the same locker room and say, oh, hey, cool, wouldn't it be cool if we're here? Wouldn't it be cool there? I think the bigger issue is it's outright open on podcasts. I think that's the problem. Because if you look at it, Brady Tkachuk, Matthew Tkachuk have a podcast. Keith Tkachuk's on there. They're talking about, oh, you should come down and play in Florida. You know, that's the bigger issue, and I think that's something that they're going to have to corral moving forward. Players can talk all they want. That's what they do. But I think when it's outright in the open, they're going to have to take a stance on it.
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3: Good evening. I'm Roman Hayter. Storms continue to carve their way through the province this weekend, bringing things like heavy rain, strong winds, large hail, and even the possibility of tornadoes. Kyle Zilkowski is a meteorologist with Environment Canada and says that many of these storms will likely stick around until Wednesday. Stefan Eustachio scored in the second minute of second half stoppage time, and Canada beat South Africa 1-0 for its first World Cup knockout match ever. Canada now advances to the round of 16 and will play again next weekend in Houston. The U.S. and Iran Memorandum of Understanding, signed just over a week ago, is now tearing at the seams, with both countries exchanging new military strikes this weekend. After two seasons with the Ottawa Charge, Saskatoon's Emily Clark is ready for her next challenge. Clark has joined the PWHL's new expansion franchise in Hamilton after helping Ottawa to back-to-back Walter Cup finals. In Regina and southern Saskatchewan tonight, partly cloudy with a 60% chance of showers, a risk of a thunderstorm, and a low of 12. Tomorrow, partly cloudy with a 60% chance of showers, a risk of a thunderstorm, and a high of 22. In Saskatoon and central Saskatchewan tonight, partly cloudy with a 60% chance of showers, a risk of a thunderstorm, and a low of 14. Tomorrow, mainly cloudy with a 60% chance of showers, a risk of a thunderstorm, and a high of 19. 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
12: They've got their red pens and filling the margins.
15: Don't mess with the bull, young man. You'll get the horns.
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16: You mean I passed?
12: And their failing grades.
17: You get nothing! You lose!
12: It's time for the Green Zone Report Card.
18: Yes, each week when the Riders play, we give you our Green Zone grades, the top grades and the failing grades. And it's a 2-0 start for the Saskatchewan Rough Riders.
19: I think we should focus on that. That's a positive. 2-0, everybody!
18: 2-0.
19: But we do need to start with our failing grade. Jamie, what's yours?
18: So, while Daryl Belton, Britton, and I are watching the game, and Alex Hale misses a few kicks.
19: What's his new name?
18: Well, someone called in and started calling him Alex Fail. That's just mean-spirited. I said out loud to the room, nobody better bring up a certain somebody on the post-game show today. First caller.
20: Well, is it too late to swing a deal with Ottawa to bring Lothar back?
18: There it is. That's why Belton was laughing so hard, because I was, no, Brian, no. Fail to anybody who said anything to anybody over the last weekend. So we shouldn't have got rid of Brett Lawther. You all wanted him shot to the sun last season. No one in this province, except for if anybody's really, really close friends with Brett Lawther, should be saying, oh, they shouldn't have got rid of Brett Lawther. You all wanted him gone. You wanted him replaced, and he got replaced. Don't bring him up. Don't bring up Brett Lawther, okay? That's my failing grade. Anybody who brings up Brett Lawther as an option to go trade again, you're failing grade. We talked about him all last year. You all wanted him toast. You got what you got. So there's my failing grade.
19: All right, my failing grade, I'll just tell you my routine. I don't catch the post-game show live. So quite often what I will do is I will get up Sunday morning. It's my routine, make myself a quick breakfast, and the dog and I go for a walk. And then I listen to the post-game show on the podcast. And I was listening to the Green Zone post-game kicker show this weekend. And my failing grade goes to the name of the show. It clearly needs to be changed. Even after a win, it feels like all Saskatchewan wanted to talk about was the kickers. Kind of has a nice ring to it. The Green Zone post-game kicker, and we'll add appreciation show to it. Here's a list of some features that I came up with that you could run during the show. This day in kicker history. Doink of the week, a celebration of the worst misses of the week. The Yips Report, a weekly discussion on the mental struggles that impact the kickers in the game. Leg Day, this is a weekly feature on the strongest kickers in the game. And my favorite segment, Kicker Confessions, anonymous stories from past and present kickers in the CFL. The Green Zone post-game kicker appreciation show, and the secondary positioning statement will be, until next time, trust your holder, trust your swing, and never read the comments.
18: Or listen to them, apparently. Can we be done talking about the kicker, please, Saskatchewan?
19: I think you better settle in, Jamie.
18: Alex, I need you, bud. I need you. Shout out to Alex Hale. I've never needed a kicker to make all their kicks in a game until this Friday, so I don't have to spend 2 hours.
19: Well, if he goes perfect, then you're going to do a whole show on the fact that he went perfect.
18: Well, we'll talk about it. Probably give him the game award. Or unsung hero. But I need you, Alex. Because can't do it another year talking about the kickers. Okay, let's get to our top grades here on the Green Zone. Grades after a double OT win over the Calgary Stampeders. I think my top grade is more of a collective from week one and week two.
0: Schaefer Baker makes a man miss. Keehan Schaefer Baker with a block of score. Corner again for Schaefer Baker. He's got the ball in his hands as Keehan Schaefer Baker has the touchdown.
18: Keehan Schaefer Baker, Shake and Bake, as many call him, has 295 yards in the first two games.
19: 7-11.
18: Unbelievable. That's what he called himself, as you heard. Call me 7-11. I'm open, always open. He's second most in Rider history in the first two games. Jeff Fairholm had 324 in 1993. Keehan Schaefer Baker, 295. This is from Rob Vanstone, Rider historian. And you'll have it be known, he's already fifth all time in the first three games of a season. Before even playing, he's already fifth at 295. He needs 98 yards to be the highest ever.
19: He might get
18: in the first three games in Rider history.
19: On Friday.
18: Ray Elgard holds that record. So,
19: interesting.
18: Keehan Schaefer Baker, you get my top grade this week, last week, and hopefully many weeks to come.
19: Whew. My thing with him is that, like, when he's open, he's really open. Like, he's gotten a couple of passes where it's like...
18: And he can run by people. He can run through people. Like, he's unbelievable.
19: You guys are covering him, right? Like, somebody put a guy on him. Maybe two? All right, my top grade goes to Chris from Assiniboia.
21: Tommy Tsunami. Yes, Locker, I hope you're listening.
18: No, it's Tommy Stone
21: Tsunami.
18: Cold.
21: It's Tommy Tsunami. He was in Assiniboia here with the Grey Cup, and I called him Tommy Tsunami on purpose for Locker, and he laughed, and he said, I love that Locker guy. So there you go.
19: There we go. Chris, thanks for keeping the tradition alive. Tommy Tsunami.
18: 1-877-332-8255.
19: My top grade.
18: There's your top grades and your failing grades from us. What about you? David in Melfort, what do you got for a top grade this week?
2: Okay, boys. My top grade is just overall is the offense for doing what they did in that wind and then conditions for three quarters of the game. They looked pretty darn good, and I think they... Overall, they deserve my top grade, but my failing grade, now bear with me, boys, is the fans, some of the fans that called in after the post-game show, blaming Coach Mace for trying to get a field goal at the end of the half. Can you imagine after them getting the ball at the 40-yard line if Coach just said, go out there and take two knees?
19: Be right on, David.
2: Amen,
19: brother. Amen.
2: Other one, my failing is on the coverage team, not the kicker, the coverage team. I've had a chance to see the whole field on a replay of that.
19: Yeah, what happened there, David?
2: Sanders goes down and cuts outside to turn the returner inside, and number 48 and number 43 go outside of Sanders, and nobody stays in the hole inside of Sanders. I'm sure one of them guys was supposed to do that, and boom, once he takes off, nobody was going to catch him on the field goal coverage team. So either number 43 or 48, maybe both of them, made a huge mistake on that play. Thank you.
18: Right on, David.
19: Belton brought that up. They didn't get their lanes, right?
18: We were watching it. We actually had the highlight on, and he was breaking it down on the post game show. And see, that's where the number 43 wipes out to the outside, and there's a huge gap in the middle. Now, we're not in the meetings to know who's assigned to what and all that stuff, but there you have it.
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3: 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Opinions. 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
4: Right now, we're going to talk a little golf as the PGA Tour announced some major, major changes. You're going to have to wait. It'll be 2028 when these changes are implemented. To go through it, if it's good, bad, or otherwise, is one of the lone people not roped into World Cup coverage at TSN, is golf analyst Bob Weeks.
5: Yes, it's me and me all alone here. I'm the only guy not worrying about kicking with something with a ball with a feet, worrying with the clubs.
4: Yeah, you worry about the white ball that goes off the driver and into the hole. Bob, what do you think? Locker and I were debating. Locker's a big fan of this. He kind of likes this. I'm like, I don't know if I like the PGA being split into a challenger series and a champion series.
6: Just a little insight into Jamie. He is he's not fond of change.
4: Yeah, I'm not a big change guy, Bob, to be quite honest.
6: Begin with.
5: I would say that if you are a champions fan, that's pretty good. I don't know about the challenger one myself either. They're doing is splitting the PGA Tour into two groups, the haves and the have-nots. And the haves are going to play for a lot of money. They're going to play basically 20 to 24 tournaments, including the major championships, including either the President's Cup or the Ryder Cup, and those tournaments are going to be worth $20 million purses, whereas the Challenger Series will be worth $4 million, and there's so many things that go on here. I mean, there's lots of tournaments scrambling to be in that upper level because you basically get the top players, and there's no sponsor exemptions, no other ways. It's just you get 1 to 120 if they show up. So you could have Scottie Scheffler and Rory McIlroy and Xander Schauffele and all those people at your tournament. And if you're not, you're going to have the Challenger Series and you're going to get numbers 121 and down, which if I showed you a list of those names, you probably wouldn't know them right off the top of your head. Some of them you might. But so there's big changes ahead. When it happens, we don't know where the RBC Canadian Open will sit, but a couple of good sources to me at the U.S. Open last week said they're going to be in that top part, which would be great, except that you would not have any exemptions to bring amateur champions in or bring Canadians who aren't necessarily playing all that well. Mike Weir, for example, a historic guy, I'd want him playing, but he wouldn't be in. So there's lots of changes here going on.
6: I'm curious about motivation, Bob. And do you think this has anything to do with Liv?
5: I don't. I think what it really has to do with is television. And this is going to be a 23-24 event season, which is much less than it's been in the past. And they want to make this more palatable for television because there's a lot of bucks at stake. Brian Rolapp, who is the new CEO and now commissioner of the PGA Tour, is a guy who came from the NFL. He knows what the NFL lives on, and it's television. And that's what he wants the PGA Tour to live on. So if you've got the best players playing against each other all the time, week in and week out, I mean, they can take weeks off as well. They don't have to play every event. But let's say the majority of them do. You've got a more sellable product than you do if you're going to show, you know, the this week's tournament at Travelers. I don't know. It's a signature event, so there are pretty good players in there. But if you know every week that the top players are going to be playing, and on Sunday there's going to be a final, and it's probably going to have some big names in it, then it's an easier sell. And you're talking billions and billions of dollars here, so that's the primary driving force as I see it.
4: Will this impact, like when you talk about those lower tier guys, like every so often there's that Sunday and it's a great story and he's been battling and he gets the win and now he qualifies for the Masters. That's gone now, isn't it, Bob? Like,
5: yeah,
6: but he qualifies for the next level. Like, if he does really, really well, he's like, there's going to be that switching of the guard every year, right? I kind of like that.
5: That's good, but the long shot story, the Walter Mitty story of some guy coming from way back to win a tournament one day is not going to happen anymore. And at least not on that top series. Guys will earn their way. If you win two tournaments on the lower tier, you get bumped up to the top tier. But you, other than that, you have to wait till next year to kind of claim one of the 20 or 30 spots that gets bumped up to the following season. It's very complicated, I'm sure. If you don't know what I'm talking about, you will in 2028. But it's just a question of, you know, like, for instance, at the RBC Canadian Open a couple of weeks ago, there was a young guy by the name of Matt Anderson, who plays on the Korn Ferry Tour. And with five holes to go, he was tied for the lead. Here's a kid, you know, out of Toronto, basically has been playing in the minor leagues for a number of years, and he had a chance to win this tournament, and that's a great story. That wouldn't happen now because, first of all, he wouldn't get into the tournament because he's a Korn Ferry Tour player. There's no sponsor exemptions. And second would be he'd probably be one of those 130 and lower guys, so he'd probably be playing on the Challenger Tour. So those good stories probably won't be written, but what you'll have in its place might be Scottie Scheffler and Rory McIlroy in a playoff for the RBC Canadian Open. And I think, you know, you have to decide which one of those you like better.
6: I'm okay with that.
5: Most people would be, I think.
4: So this retired Tiger Woods, right? Like, in 2028, he can't get a sponsor exemption to play, so he can only play the majors.
5: Yeah, that's right. And that's probably all he wants to play at this point. I mean, yeah. You know, he hasn't played much more than the majors for the last 3 or 4 or 5 years. The last time they made the signature events, they put a special clause in there that said, an exemption will go to anyone who's won 80 golf tournaments on the PGA Tour in their lifetime. Well, you know, there's only two guys and the only one is alive is Tiger Woods. So they may come up with some crazy number or something that'll allow him to play. But I would suspect he's probably seen most of his career now done and put away.
6: So, Bob, I got lots to think about now just based on a couple of things that you said. One is that this is all about the TV revenue, which makes a lot of sense. But there was another thing that I saw, and it had to do with the RBC Canadian Open being one of the older tournaments, and that it has a chance of becoming a championship series, so a stop on the championship series, so the big names. What would stop them from doing that? Are you concerned about sponsorships? Like how would that work, or does that just come with the championship series?
5: It's a very complicated question, but essentially, you know, you would turn this if you said you're going to be on the Champions Tour or the Champions, not the Champions Tour, the Championship Series, I keep getting that mixed up, you would no longer necessarily be a true Open championship. You would not be the Canadian Open in the deepest sense of the words.
6: That's a good point as well.
5: Mm-hmm. Yeah, so you're not going to have guys qualifying, local qualifying, or the amateur champion getting a spot. And as I said, you're going to get a better field, so there's a trade-off there as you get it. The cost goes up, and that's something you have to talk about. I was at the U.S. Open last week, and two very, very good sources told me that it's going to be in the Championship Series. So there's a big switch of what the RBC Canadian Open means. And I don't know how if you take names away, if it's no longer the Open, I don't know how that's going to work, but you have a lot of things to sort out before that tournament takes place in 2028. And I'm sure they'll do it, and I'm sure they'll figure it out. And the other question is, you have to get someone who's going to pony up a little bit more money. Maybe RBC will do it, but with a purse that's $20 million plus all the other extra stuff you have going on there, that's starting to become a big ticket, and you have to decide whether it's worthwhile for you as a business to be spending that money. I think for RBC, it will be, but we'll find out in January next year as to where it sits exactly.
3: 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It's what makes the Green Zone the most listened to sports show in the province. The Green Zone with Jamie and Locker. Instant replay. 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
1: From the national newsroom of the Canadian Press, I'm John Kennedy. Canada is through to the next stage of the FIFA World Cup after beating South Africa 1-0 in Los Angeles. The men's national team scored in the second minute of injury time to vault the Canadians through to the round of 16. South Africa fan Omar Abdul says he watched the game with his friend at the busy fan festival in Toronto, and he's proud of his home nation.
2: We lost, but we played very good. I think all the South Africans can be proud of our team. And yeah, we'll be back in 4 years.
1: Meanwhile, on the field, Canada coach Jesse Marsh gathered his players in a huddle after the final whistle and told them that they are, quote, Canadian heroes. Conservative leader Pierre Poilievre says a government condo plan may benefit developers who built units that did not match market demand. He wants Parliament to examine possible inconsistencies between Prime Minister Mark Carney and BC Premier David Eby and their explanation of how the proposal emerged. CMHC figures show thousands of unsold apartments in BC, most of them in Metro Vancouver. Eby says the plan could help buy units below new build costs for people priced out of the market, but says it could still be shelved. Meanwhile, the Prime Minister and Toronto Mayor Olivia Chow attended the annual Pride Parade in Toronto today. The leaders were seen shaking hands with crowds of partygoers. Toronto Pride bills itself as the largest festival in Canada and their second largest pride in the world. A Montreal mother says she and her young son are being deported to Mexico on Tuesday, even though her husband is still waiting for his own asylum hearing in Canada.
3: Arminda Casanova came to Canada with her son in 2022 to reunite with her husband. She says the family has built a life in Montreal, learning French, working in the community, and sending her son to school. But Casanova's refugee claim was rejected and the removal order was upheld. She says separating her son from his father would have serious emotional consequences. Immigration lawyers and advocates say her case reflects a growing trend of families being split up as Canada tightens asylum rules and speeds up deportations. The Canada Border Services Agency says it acts only after legal avenues are exhausted and says Casanova can still seek judicial review in federal court. David Augustine, The Canadian Press.
1: Rescue teams in Venezuela continue searching for survivors 4 days after the powerful earthquakes devastated La Guaira. The government reported 1,450 deaths, with thousands of others still listed as missing through the family-run databases. U.S., French, and other international rescuers have joined civilian efforts, including pulling a man and his son alive from the rubble. The government says thousands of security forces are in the area, but many residents have criticized the response as too slow and limited. This is the Canadian Press. In sports, South Korea coach Hong Meung-bo resigned today after the team's quick elimination from the World Cup drew harsh condemnation from the country's president, who called the coach incapable and ordered a complete review of the national team program. South Korea won its opening match against Czech Republic, then lost its next two Group A matches to Mexico and South Africa. Quarterback Davis Alexander threw for 345 yards and two touchdowns. Tyson Philpott made 12 catches for 198 yards. And the Montreal Alouettes improved to 3-1 with a victory over the Ottawa Redblacks. Pinch runner Jared Kelnick scored from second base on a Louis Varlin wild pitch in the ninth inning, giving the Texas Rangers a 3-2 win and a four-game sweep of the Toronto Blue Jays. The Jays matched their season-long losing streak at 6 games. Nathan Lucas hit a 2-run homer for the Jays, who have allowed a run in the first inning of each of the last 7 games. From the Canadian Press, I'm John Kennedy.
4: I'm Roman Hader with your 650 CKOM News Update. Storms carved their way through the province this weekend, bringing things like heavy rain, strong winds, large hail, and even tornado warnings. Kyle Zilkowski is a meteorologist with Environment Canada and says that the stormy weather will likely stick around until Wednesday. Cormand Park Police stopped a driver Friday afternoon, and according to Chief Rob Duchin, inside that vehicle, officers found a child who wasn't secured properly in the vehicle, a .22 caliber rifle, a machete, some unstamped tobacco, and marijuana. The driver is now facing several charges. This year's NHL draft saw some familiar faces get picked to go to the show. Cooper Williams, Zach Olsen, and Braden Klimke will be leaving the Saskatoon Blades and headed to the NHL. Both Williams and Olsen will play for Toronto, while Klimke will head to Montreal. Saskatoon's annual Pride Parade made its way through the city Sunday afternoon, and despite the poor weather, it had quite the turnout, with at least 150 entries. CKOM weather, Monday mainly cloudy with a 60% chance of showers, a risk of a thunderstorm, and a high of 19. Tuesday cloudy with a 60% chance of showers and a high of 20. That's your 650 CKOM News Update. I'm Roman Hader.
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0: It's time to drop the gloves.
6: Let it into the box. Whoa! Watch the lawsuit, Ty. Watch the lawsuit.
7: But hey, as they say in hockey, let's do that hockey.
8: So many trades in the NHL, Drew. What? Why? What? Yeah. What is? Like, I know that this time of year and the draft is coming, but Stephen Ellis is like, the draft may not be as deep as people think, and maybe that's why these picks are being moved. But are you a little surprised by the activity heading into tomorrow?
9: A little bit, because usually it doesn't happen. Usually we talk about it a lot when the draft lottery comes out and the people are put in their places, or the teams are put in their places, and we always talk about, ooh, they're going to move up, or they're going to do this, or this is going to happen, and usually nothing ever happens. Yet, in this particular one, we've had some movement, we've had some opportunities. Now, one of the reasons could be that the free agency group on July 1st isn't terrific, isn't overwhelming, isn't a group that you look at and go, wow, there's a lot of guys there that could help change a team's fortunes. So that doesn't exist. Teams are looking for now, certain teams are looking for specifics as far as looking for a defenseman or looking for a centerman or looking for this or that. They're not just trying to improve. There's other teams that are trying to make sure that they've got their salary cap in place. Even though the salary cap is going up, there are some teams that have salary cap implications, and there are teams that are out there that are looking and going, like, say, let's take the Edmonton Oilers, for example. The Edmonton Oilers, they still feel, obviously with the hiring of Mike, they still feel that they're a team that can make a run for a Stanley Cup championship, but they have to do it as far as making some really key moves in positional players. And there's some other teams like that as well. So I think there's a lot of factors that go into it. And sometimes if we've seen on trade days or even free agency days that it takes that one, right? That one trade or that one move to start moving guys along. So, and then everybody kind of jumps on that bandwagon and there's moves to be made. But there's also those teams that have been sitting now for months waiting to have their chance to make trades because the playoffs have been going on. And now they've been able to do it depending on where they sat in the draft pool and what they've got available and what they've got as unrestricted free agents or restricted free agents. So a lot goes into it when you're looking to try to make a deal. And like Steve Staios, he makes this deal because he was forced into it, but now he's going to try to play the long game. He goes and gets Eklund, and he's trying to turn that trade and those picks into bodies.
10: So this morning we were having a conversation based on a tweet that went a bit viral on the number of no move clauses.
9: Yeah. Yeah.
10: And
9: yeah.
10: You probably saw it. So
9: yeah, 245.
10: Yeah, and the rest of the professional leagues have very few, and that spurred on a conversation.
9: A lot goes into it when you're looking to try to make a deal, and like Steve Staios, he makes this deal because he was forced into it, but now he's going to try to play the long game. He goes and gets Eklund, and he's trying to turn that trade and those picks into bodies.
10: So this morning we were having a conversation based on a tweet that went a bit viral on the number of no move clauses. You probably saw it. So
9: yeah, 245.
10: Yeah, and the rest of the professional leagues have very few, and that spurred on a conversation.

0: Bowl. So I'll bounce that off of you, Drew.
1: Well, I think the one thing is that we fall into a situation of unintended consequences, and also what the no trade has become, or the no move has become. It previously was a player wanted the no trade or the no move because they wanted stability, they liked the place that they lived, they liked the team that they played for, and so they didn't want to have to be forked out because NHL teams would make trades, right?
0: Yeah. Mm-hmm.
1: So they were happy just to, I want to stay here for the rest of my career. And they did. Now what has happened is that those no trade, no moves have become, first off, given out like nothing.
0: Candy.
1: That's too many. But you know what? That saying's interesting. They're giving some thing, hanging about like candy. When did you ever get a lot of candy given to you? Except on Halloween.
2: My grandparents.
1: Yeah. Okay.
0: The doctor.
1: The doctor gave you candy?
0: Yeah.
1: Jeez.
0: Yeah. So you got just pops. Wanted to keep lollipops.
1: As a recurring customer, so for diabetes or what? Anyway, we're going to talk about that saying one of these days. But when you look at it, when you look at those clauses now, the no trade, no move, it's become a weapon for the players because now they use it as, I may not want to stay here, and if the team does want to trade me, I want to be able to pick to where I want to go. And so it's become the unintended consequences of cap problems. It's become unintended consequences of now the player has the power in the trade and really stagnates my roster if I can't move him, or at least doesn't give me as much of a choice to move a player because he's only giving me three teams to move to. Big shocker, big surprise. They all want to go to winning teams. A lot of them want to go to the sunny places. Who wouldn't? It doesn't suck living in California in the winter. Taxes do. They want to go to those tax-free places. They want to make more money. Like Tomáš Hertl got traded from San Jose, California, to the Vegas Golden Knights, and he basically gained an extra year because of the taxes. San Jose is the most expensive place to live in America, and the taxes in California are heavy. Tomáš goes to Vegas, and he basically gained $6-plus million on that contract, and that's basically another year of playing hockey. So those things all come into play, and it's the agents pushing the GMs, and the GMs give them out, and now the GMs are thinking, ooh, should we do this? And it's caused some ripples, without a doubt.
2: So, Drew, we didn't get into the Brady move, and this kind of goes along with the no-trade move, that he gives a list, and then apparently Minnesota gives a great deal, and then, nah. We really just want to go to Florida. Like, yeah. Thanks for putting the team on the list and then going, oh, never mind, not interested. And that's where it gets to. It feels like Ottawa wanted to get rid of Brady just as much as Brady wanted out, doesn't it?
1: Well, it happened. The noise started after the Four Nations and the Brady and Matthew playing together in the U.S. doing, you know, playing that type of game and the way that they played. And Brady was a big part of the Four Nations success. Unfortunately, they couldn't succeed against Canada for the U.S. on that one. Then it became even noisier after the Olympics. And the media didn't perpetrate it. They were asking questions about Brady because the noise was everywhere. The noise was absolutely everywhere about the fact that, well, maybe Brady is not going to stay. Maybe Brady is going to look for a trade. Blah, blah, blah, blah. It kept going. And he, to his credit, kept justifying it. But apparently, Pops, going into the Hall of Fame, Dad Keith Tkachuk, was telling anybody who would listen, and this is an article I read the other day, that, oh yeah, we got to get Brady out of there. So that noise just became louder and louder, and you and I have
0: talked. Save him from Canada. I mean, it's awful up here, right?
1: Exactly. But every one of those guys, from Keith to Matthew to Brady, all got drafted by Canadian teams, and then they ended up in the U.S. I mean, I don't blame guys for wanting to play in the U.S. Guys, it's spectacular in some of the places. And the weather's different, and the tax rate is very, very different. And there's just more pluses for American kids to play in America. They like playing America. We talked about this. They didn't grow up with the romanticizing of the game from Hockey Night in Canada. They didn't do that. And Canada, for some players, you got to pay two taxes. If you got a home in Canada, you got a home in the States, you're having to pay two taxes. There's a tax treaty that goes back and forth, but you're still paying extra. And so that is a financial equation is a bit of this

0: and the reason guys want to be able to go play in the States. But on, I thought you guys brought up an interesting point when you were talking when it first came up, when you talked about the fact, okay, you sign a no move, you sign a no trade, but then if you come by and you request to the general manager's office, you knock on his door and say, I want out, then that no trade, no move either is canceled, either is expanded to, you don't just give me four teams, you've got to give me a third of the teams, you've got to give me 10 teams so I can make a deal.
1: Yeah, I like that a lot.
0: Mm-hmm. Or that signing bonus that you signed for with the no trade at the original, some of that's coming back to me. Something that makes it less punitive for the team that gave you the no trade, because it really handcuffs general managers. But it's also, again, the general manager's fault for giving them out. Jamie, how many times have I said I'd never give out a no trade, no move if I was a GM?
2: Several.
0: And people would. Yeah, but then people would say, well, then you're not getting free agents. You're probably not going to be able to re-sign guys who are RFAs that you want. So it's a weapon, yes, now that has gone from giving a player who's been good on your team and a player you want on your team and a player that wants to be in the community and wants to be part of your club for the rest of his career to a guy that wants to limit what you can do as far as trading him and where he is going to be able to pick where he wants to go. So, yes, the power dynamic has shifted.
2: Well, it's been an interesting week, and it's going to get more interesting because it's the draft tomorrow, and who knows what deals could be made in the first round. And real quick, with 10 seconds, have you ever seen Hyman, Drysdale, and McDavid do more one-on-one interviews in your life than they have over the last 24 hours?
0: It's funny you said that, because I was thinking, reading all the stuff about Connor, listening to Connor, I'm going, where the hell's that been for the last 24 hours?
2: The Babcock PR tour for the Edmonton Oilers.
0: That's good.
2: Drew, take care and have a great weekend.
0: Okay, boys. We'll talk to you later.
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2: Come out of the cupboard. Jamie and Locker with you in the Green Zone. We're going to go to Boston now. We're going to check in with Sarah Mills. Trip of a lifetime to watch England at the World Cup. You came through for your team, and they didn't come through for you, Sarah, on a nil-nil draw against Ghana. But what was the experience like taking in a World Cup with your dad?
14: Do I have a voice? I don't know whether I do. This is how I can sum it up. I have been kissed by a Belgian. I have danced with a Ghanaian. I have been spun around and chanted and cheered with about every single England fan with the name on the back of every player I can remember since I was 5 years old, and I got to scowl at three Argentinians. My day was made.
2: So, well, just describe a World Cup experience. Like, not a lot of us have lived this. You are living it live right here. Like, describe to us what it's like.
14: Hopefully, I am not cracking out for you, but the last 10 minutes, when we nearly scored, possibility after possibility, you feel it pulsating in your heart. 63,000 fans, and I think 45 of them must have been England fans.
2: Wow.
14: And every time that ball hit the crossbar, you felt it through your bones.
15: We had a couple of comments when we were watching the game about you. Your name came up more than a couple of times. And one thing that I said was, I wonder what section Sarah Mills is entertaining right now.
14: Okay, so in the second half, we were in the corner of the goal line. It was fantastic. I could see the sweat on their forehead. I saw the name of Saka. I got to yell Kane alongside 10,000 other England fans. I got to go, oh, every time they missed the goal. I mean, I paid hundreds of dollars to not see them score a goal, and that sums up what it is like to be an England fan. But the World Cup, the only way I can describe it for Saskatchewan people, who I love, I nearly replaced my hat today with a Riders cap, because there's always someone in the world wearing Rider green. Imagine going to a tournament where you're all hugging and dancing with Bomber fans. I mean, it just would never happen. And I can't believe it happens at the World Cup. It's incredible.
2: It's interesting, Sarah, and you talked about, you know, dancing with the Ghana fans. They are celebrating like a victory today, yeah, with a 0-0 draw over the United States. But when you feel that international, like, what's it like coming out of that stadium as you're a little annoyed at England not being able to score, but seeing a Ghana fan base absolutely losing their mind that they're that close and likely now through to the knockout stage?
14: Oh, they have these. Okay, you know how in the South Africa World Cup they have the vuvuzelas?
2: Yeah.
14: The Ghanans have this, like, placker, teeny tiny clacker in their hand, and it's like two sticks going together, and it's like boom, boom, boom, boom, boom, boom, boom, and they were surrounding us. But that's it. You feel it in your heart. You're dancing with them. We have three Ghanan fans behind us, and you're taking pictures with them. And some guy came up to me right at the end, and, you know, I can't believe that we didn't score. I did not see them score. And then at the end, this Ghanan came over to me, and he said, and he's walking with his camera, and I said, oh, absolutely, I'll take a picture. And his wife went, no, no, we want one with you. So the two of us stood together. I don't know this guy from Adam. I don't know whether he flew from Ghana, was he from the United States. And we stood together, two fans, for the love of a game. And that's what it is. It's an absolute love of a game. And there were so many kids today that had, they were selling flags where half the flag was England and half the flag was Ghana. And that is a memento those kids are going to have forever. That's what it should be like. I mean, yeah, God, of course I have a dad who comes from the north of England who's the most pessimistic person, as you know, Jamie, and he's not happy. But a whole bunch of Chelsea fans came, and Dad, surrounded by Chelsea fans, got to have a picture with a flag that has Chelsea written on it, and he's already sent it to the WhatsApp group in England where all of his Chelsea friends are. This is absolutely incredible.
15: So, speaking of Dad, what's the plans for you and your father tonight? Like, what are you guys planning on doing
2: Are you going to try to beat the Scots and drink Boston dry, Sarah's?
15: You can do it!
14: We did. We made a valiant effort last night. I can already tell you, I had a lot before I went into the game. I did not, and women will be proud of me everywhere, I lasted 90 minutes without going to the bathroom until we came out of the stadium. And I found a bar called, I'm looking at it right now, it's called Howl at the Moon. I'm going to stay here until I see you on Friday.
2: Right on, Sarah. Well, thanks for joining us. Unfortunately, not a goal to be scored, but a memory for a lifetime.
14: I will never, ever forget this, ever.
2: Well, we'll see you on Friday, Sarah. Safe travels back.
14: Yeah, we'll see you soon, guys.
2: That is Sarah Mills, live Boston, Foxborough, Massachusetts.
15: I know she's not listening, but we got a ton of texts. People saying, I'm so glad that she got to go down there to see a game with her dad.
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17: I'm Roman Hader with your 650 CKOM news update. Storms carved their way through the province this weekend, bringing things like heavy rain, strong winds, large hail, and even tornado warnings. Kyle Zilkowski is a meteorologist with Environment Canada and says that the stormy weather will likely stick around until Wednesday.
18: Corman Park police stopped a driver Friday afternoon, and according to Chief Rob Duchin, inside that vehicle, officers found a child who wasn't secured properly in the vehicle, a .22-caliber rifle, a machete, some unstamped tobacco, and marijuana. The driver is now facing several charges. This year's NHL draft saw some familiar faces get picked to go to the show. Cooper Williams, Zach Olsen, and Braden Klimke will be leaving the Saskatoon Blades and headed to the NHL. Both Williams and Olsen will play for Toronto, while Klimke will head to Montreal. Saskatoon's annual Pride Parade made its way through the city Sunday afternoon, and despite the poor weather, it had quite the turnout, with at least 150 entries. CKOM weather, Monday mainly cloudy with a 60% chance of showers, a risk of a thunderstorm, and a high of 19. Tuesday cloudy with a 60% chance of showers and a high of 20. That's your 650 CKOM News Update. I'm Roman Hader.
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20: 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Opinions. 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Football Hall of Fame writer, TSN insider, and our pipeline to the NFL, CFL, and college ball. Here's Dave Naylor.
2: There it is. Dave Naylor, our CFL analyst. An insider from TSN here on The Green Zone. Although I don't think Dave would be offended by getting Daryl Davis's intro. He's got a lot of respect for Daryl from their time over the years in the FRC suites and beyond.
5: Daryl and I go way back, man.
2: Yeah, way back. When you were covering the Riders with like CBC Radio back in the 90s, Daryl was around the Saskatchewan Rough Riders.
5: I can go back even to when I was producing radio. CBC in Toronto, and I got Daryl to like do commentaries on the CFL. That'd be like 1992. That's a while ago, man. Yeah,
2: that is a while ago. Yeah. Before we get into Drew Brown and the Jake Mayer and that stuff, Week 4 starts tonight. This is my game of the week already tonight. I am so intrigued on what we are going to find out about the Elks and the Bombers tonight, because I think we are going to find out a lot about both of these teams and where they are in the early portion of this season.
5: Yeah, I agree with you. And look, I think when we did this preview show a few weeks ago, that I had Edmonton making the playoffs, you know, that I just felt like this was a team that was a trending in the right direction last year. And the big thing, I mean, as much as the focus on the early part of last season was on the quarterback and Trey and eventually being taken over by Cody Fajardo and things improving, really where they really fell short, you know, in the early part of last season was on defense. It was just a disaster. And, you know, that improved over the course of the season. They've been pretty good defensively out of the way. And they have a player in Justin Rankin who, might be the most exciting, explosive player in the league. I think that's sort of task number one for Winnipeg tonight is trying to control him. And I do agree this is kind of a game that has more intrigue, because I think there are two teams we're trying to figure out where they actually are. Sometimes you know, we have teams that we know what Ottawa is, we know what Montreal is, but Edmonton and Winnipeg are two teams that, I think Edmonton's win last week over Montreal, as close as it was, the fact that you beat a team like the Alouettes, a team, and you beat Davis Alexander, had him his first regular season loss, albeit in like the thinnest of circumstances, and you open with 2-0, that signals to the division that things have changed. And Winnipeg's had, they've looked good and they've looked not so good. So, as dominant as they've been now for a number of years, I think we're trying to figure out where in the development cycle the Bombers are as well. So I agree with you. I think this is one that's going to teach us a lot.
15: I'm surprised that they're having any success with that name.
5: that was interesting when Chris Morris, their president, came out. Now, of course, he is a former Eskimo, right? And I think among the people who were most upset with that name change were the alumni, right? Because that was guys knew the line, right? Once an Eskimo, always an Eskimo. Once an Eskimo, no longer an Eskimo, apparently, right? The fact that he's not just the team president and has his finger on the pulse of maybe what the market and the fans see and the declines in attendance since then, which of course coincided with, horrible starts and those kinds of things. As a member, as a former player for that organization, I think that probably, is a lot of what he's feeling as well.
2: Dave Naylor, a CFL insider analyst here on The Green Zone. Well, let's get into this trade this week. Britton and I on the Blitz podcast, one of the fan questions were, help me make sense of this Drew Brown trade to Winnipeg. Okay, Ottawa gets rid of maybe an issue, and then they go and sign McLeod Bethel-Thompson. What I couldn't get over is the Bombers giving up a first-round pick. I'm baffled by this, Dave, that they gave up a first-round pick for a backup quarterback when they have Algersma there all right now as the future?
5: I don't, and here's where I'm going to kind of shift your focus a little bit on. This was not a trade about the future. This was a trade about the 2026 season. And as much as I think the Bombers remain very high on Taylor Algersma and he may have a very bright future in the CFL, let's put some context around it, right? 24 years old, background in U Sport, first CFL training camp, and he's in line to inherit, to basically your offense is going to be in his hands if something happens to Zach Collaros. And Zach Collaros is playing at a very high level, but his style of play, you know, doesn't always keep him out of harm's way. And I don't think it's crazy to think that there could be a stretch this season where he misses 3 to 5 games. And I think what the Bombers were nervous about was, is Taylor Algersma ready for that kind of responsibility? And if he's not, what happens to our 2026 season? And can we possibly mess up his long-term development if he gets thrown into the fire before he's ready? So you bring in Drew Brown, you know, knows the team, knows the personnel, knows the staff, knows the offense. All of a sudden, they feel comfortable that if something happens to Zach Collaros, then, you know, the offense is in experienced hands. And Taylor Algersma, you know, remains the guy who's the future. But, I mean, you want an example of a quarterback who needed 2 or 3 years as a backup before he was ready to start. Look at Zach Collaros. Right? Remember, he was in Toronto, like, backing up. So I just think they weren't willing to put to risk the fast-forward button on Taylor Algersma's, you know, is he ready for prime time? I think they were just wanted to be cautious. And so I don't think it's about the future necessarily. And I'm not sure what happened beyond this season in Winnipeg. First of all, Zach Collaros, I don't believe, is planning to retire. You know, he may feel different by the time his body gets to October. But I think right now they think that he's going to be back. And even if Drew Brown's number two and Taylor Algersma's number three for a second season, I don't think that's, you know, an indictment of the Bombers have given up on him. You know, look, the history of guys who succeed a quarterback in this league, it's usually a couple of years as a backup, and that's without coming out of U Sports, which I think is, again, a different level of development that's required.
15: So that takes care of the Winnipeg situation with that question. Mm-hmm. But what are
5: a clean one?
15: yeah. But what about Jake and MBT in Ottawa? What do you see playing out there?
5: Well, from my understanding, and I think, first of all, I don't know that Drew Brown was a really happy guy in Ottawa before we got to this season. And I had heard, you know, anecdotally, I mean, going back to his first season, that he was not, you know, enamored with Ottawa and all that went with it and missed Winnipeg. And so, you know, from what I've been told, when he went to camp this year, he was not under the understanding that there was going to be a competition for the job or that there was a question about who the number one was. And so often what happens in sports, it's tied to expectations, right? If you go in and if you know what the expectation is, you know what the situation is, and then it plays out, that's one thing. But in the case of Drew Brown, he believed he was going to camp as the number one. That's what he'd been the previous 2 years. Now, the one sign that might have indicated that may have been some sort of fly in the ointment on that one was they did redo his contract in the offseason to make it more similar to Mayer's contract, so that kind of whichever guy, you know, sort of basically when you have similar contracts and a lot of it tied to play time, it doesn't really, the contract doesn't dictate who plays. The coach does, right? And that's what was set up going into this season. So you can say, well, maybe he should have known when they redid his contract. But clearly, when Dinwiddie went to Mayer without a single snap of preseason for Drew Brown, you know, it seemed like his mind was made up. And Brown, like I said, we've seen situations, you know, Dane Evans and Jeremiah Mazzoli. One guy is named the starter. The other guy takes on the backup role. 4 weeks later, he's the starter. They play the hot hand. They, you know, all of that. The one thing I do know, that Drew Brown had a good relationship with Jake Mayer. He was never trying to pull the rug out from under him. It never got to that point. But in terms of what happened when he was made the backup, I think it was pretty quick that he went and he asked for his release. Now, Ottawa wasn't going to do that. Then he asked for a trade. And I think the surprising the trade is that I was just going over Ottawa's offensive metrics. Yeah, granted, small sample size, 2 games. But they're last all over the map here. So I think there was even some anticipation of, like, yeah, from a distance, well, gee, you know, maybe Drew Brown gets his job back. And then all of a sudden he's traded. So I think when a guy wants to be somewhere else and the whole locker room knows it, it's even if there's empathy and for what he's going through, I think it's hard for that guy to be the leader of the team again. And that's the nature of what comes with playing quarterback. So ultimately, once they found out McLeod Bethel Thompson was willing to come, I'm sure Dinwiddie looked at it and said, you know, I think we're better with McLeod as the backup than Drew. Get what you can from Winnipeg and send him where he wants to go.
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30: The weather in Saskatchewan can change on the drop of a dime. Punishing, pounding rain, funnel clouds, wicked whipping wind. 650 CKOM takes weather coverage seriously.
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2: Now let's get back to football of a different variety, the one we know and love here in Saskatchewan. The Rough Riders against the Toronto Argonauts. And I was able to chat one-on-one with Jermarcus Hardrick, veteran offensive lineman, and at the walkthrough today, and just was joking around going, any surprise by you that 40-year-old quarterback of yours is still slinging it with the young guns in this league?
3: Doesn't surprise me. I see the work he puts in. It actually helps me pay my bills, but yeah. But it doesn't surprise me. See the work he put in, the way he leads, the way he works in all season. Just, he's all in.
6: We were running the numbers with the three-headed monster, we're calling him, Kean Schaefer-Baker, Sam Emelis, Keyshawn Johnson. Do you know how many games they all started and finished last year together? Want to wager a guess?
3: 20?
6: One. You know, last year, only one.
3: Really?
6: They were all in the roster and started and finished a game, and now we're seeing it out of that crew and this offense.
3: One.
6: Last year was against Ottawa on week 18. Then Keyshawn got injured the next week and missed the playoffs, and before that, Kean was out. So, and you're humming along with these guys, and this offense seems to be clicking. And this was the group that had a lot of returning players. How important is that chemistry?
3: It's very important. We know each other. We know how to lean on each other. Just really being able to know someone outside the locker room, you can push them in different ways. You can talk about their motivations. You can make it more bigger than them. And it's always more bigger than us, but it's just very important. And it's good to look in the locker. I mean, look in the huddle, see guys you've seen for a couple of years, and know they're gonna do it for each other. And yeah, we hold each other to a high standard. It won't be perfect, but it's good to have guys have your back.
6: You had to make a very difficult decision a few years ago, and I imagine that helps, that you made the right choice. But as you look back at that decision, did everything that was going through your head on the whys come to fruition already?
3: The story's not over yet. I hope it's not over. But I heard the vision that May said, and we've knocked some things off that list. It wasn't easy, but it happened. I don't know which interviewer said, like, my dream when I first signed was to go down Albert or Albert Street or the main street and do it for the province, and we've done that, but that is in all be all.
6: Well, what's left? If there are some things to knock down, you knock down some things, what's left for this team?
3: Shit, personally, I have to get better. We have to win some games. We have to get into the playoffs, and we have to earn the right to play more football in the playoffs. So we have a lot left, and the biggest problem we have is Toronto. Toronto tomorrow, they're coming in, they're very good, and it's going to be a showdown.
6: Because you achieved greatness individually last year and team last year. So how did you approach this offseason? Like you just said, you have to get better, and people are like, how much better can Jermarcus Hardrick get? But so what is that mentality, and how important is that mentality, not only for yourself, but for the entire group?
3: Just coming in wanting to prove it. Every day I have to show that I'm not complacent, show that I still want it. Show that I want to be a pro football player. Show that I'm nervous that my locker can be gone every day. It's a sense of urgency you have to play with in pro football. And I just want to show that, like, I had one goal when I made the campus, make it a team. And every day I go in there and look at my locker, I'm amazed that it's still there, because that's the work I'm putting in, but it's the work everyone else put in. You want it some competition around here. No one's get better in comfort. So some good competition around here, and that's what you need.
6: When did 2026 begin for you? Like, how much time did you actually take off this offseason before the grind started to get ready for 2026?
3: I think me and the kids were working out in December. Yeah, I probably took a couple weeks off, and the kids was trying. He was training for basketball. They were training for football. So my duty as a dad was to get them ready. So we started in December. Cone drills, ladders, running, basketball, football. So it never stops.
6: Are they tackle or flag?
3: They're flag. He played tackle. He was going to play tackle this year, but they play flag.
6: So it's interesting. The flag, like the U Sports is doing a pilot project for female flag football. But what's it like, that opportunity that probably didn't exist when you were growing up in Mississippi, for the young girls to be running around with a football in their hand?
3: No, I love it. I go there. I get to see my girls have fun. I get to see the little knowledge they've learned from being a kid and going to all these games. Get to just see them picking up and, like, just breaking down stuff faster than most people because they've seen the game at a high level. Just seeing them have fun, celebrate, and just the way they communicate with their teammate. I just let them know, like, all the little stuff matters. You can see them talking to their teammates, see them celebrating, happy for each other, but still working hard. And that's what I love to see that from them.
6: Did they get to the point where, after a game, they're like, why did Trev go deep when the guy was open in the flat?
3: They haven't got there yet.
6: But Jabarcus, the family's important to this team. Family's important to you. How important is that? That Corey embraces that atmosphere. That you see your kids run out on the field instantly after a walkthrough.
3: Man, that's big, man. It makes it hard to do without the family. And when he can let the family just be open door policy, do whatever they need to do to be comfortable, going above and beyond to make sure they can be here and be at every practice, be at everything that they're allowed to do. Even after hours, they're here with me all the time. So it's just amazing. You can see he got his kids with him now.
6: Yeah.
3: Yeah. Mason's made it all about the family, man.
6: How much does that help you win?
3: Yeah, it helps you when you win a lot. It helps you when you lose, too. When you lose and you're licking your wounds, you're feeling bad for yourself. My kids run up to me, it's like you forget about football. You forget about football. You have a bad game, have a bad practice. My three kids run up to me and give me a hug. Ah, football. It's got the kids.
2: That's Jamarcus Hardrick, offensive lineman. By the way, if you didn't realize it, his two daughters and son were standing right next to us while I did that interview today with Jamarcus Hardrick. And literally, right when that middle huddle broke, like, they know the rule. The kids know the rule. Andrew Harris's kids are there and Corey Mace. They know the rule. They have to wait until that huddle breaks. When they see that huddle break after a practice,
15: they go
2: onto the field and pick up a football and around and all that stuff. This is the most family atmosphere I've ever seen around a Rough Rider football team, I think, ever. I mean, well, maybe with Ken Miller. I remember Jeremy O'Day's kids growing up, like when Jeremy O'Day's wife had a stroller. And now his kids are going to university, for crying out loud. So, so maybe back then, but it's cool to see. And like,
15: it's a tight knit group, right? So
2: there's a lot of uncles on the team, right?
15: Yeah.
2: Like,
15: yeah.
2: Jamarcus's uncle to Corey Mace's kids.
15: Well, and they're adding Johnson's to the family. Like, AJ just had a little one.
2: Yeah, AJ Willette just had a little one. And Trevor Harris's kids are around when they're up from Ohio and everything. Yeah, it's
15: good to see. It's crazy. It's fun to watch, right?
2: It is. And Corey Mace said it's important to him. And it's because Corey believes in that stuff. The more you know about the guy next to you, the more you care about his wife and his kids.
15: Yeah.
2: And the more of that stuff that goes on, the tighter bond a team has, the more they care for each other. And that matters in crunch time in a football game.
15: Yeah.
2: Is, you know, the give a bleep factor in each other. And well, it paid off last year with a Grey Cup championship. And two.
15: Let me have a look at your phone.
2: What's that? I don't think Corey Mace has ever asked to look at somebody's phone.
0: Opinions. It's what makes the Green Zone the most listened to sports show in the province. The Green Zone with Jamie and Locker. Instant replay. 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
13: 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Look out for approximately 36 quarters in the Strasburg area. Then we're moving down to the RM number 7 Sewers Valley for the Lynn family farm auction. Included there will be 10 oil leases along with their land. We are booking land auctions now into the spring of 2027. For more information, steffesgroup.com 421-99.
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1: From the National Newsroom of the Canadian Press, I'm John Kennedy. People in Fort Simpson, Northwest Territories, are being told to leave their homes as a wildfire closes in on the community. The out-of-control fire is burning west of the airport, prompting an evacuation order for 1,300 residents. Officials say evacuees can drive or fly to Yellowknife and should bring enough food, water, and fuel for their families. The order comes less than a week after three firefighters died in a plane crash while battling the same blaze. Search crews are looking for six people believed to be in the water off the coast near Vancouver International Airport. The Joint Rescue Coordination Center says it was alerted just before noon after a civilian vessel reported several people in the water without flotation devices. Military helicopters, fixed-wing aircraft, and a lifeboat and hovercraft have been sent to the area about 18 kilometers southwest of the airport. Four people were rescued shortly after 3 p.m. and were taken to a Coast Guard station before being turned over to paramedics. Canada is through to the next stage at the FIFA World Cup after beating South Africa 1-0 in Los Angeles. The men's national team scored in the second minute of injury time to vault the Canadians through to the round of 16. South Africa fan Omar Abdul says he watched the game with his friend at the busy fan festival in Toronto, and he's proud of his home nation.
2: We lost, but we played very good. I think all the South Africans can be proud of our team. And yeah, we'll be back in 4 years.
1: Meanwhile, on the field, Canada coach Jesse Marsh gathered the players in a huddle after the final whistle and told them that they are, quote, Canadian heroes. Toronto's annual Pride Parade got underway today, and while one festival goer says it's exciting to see the growth of queer acceptance over the decades, another attendee says the day is about honoring themselves and the friends that they've lost. T.L. Sutherland is non-binary and says it's been hard to live as their authentic self and spoke recently about losing a friend.
3: Phenomenal pianist, phenomenal composer. He's from Barbados.
1: Sutherland says more needs to be done to support queer and trans youth who, according to Statistics Canada, exhibit thoughts of suicide and suicide-related behaviors more frequently than their non-LGBTQ peers. Conservative leader Pierre Poilievre is calling for a parliamentary investigation into Ottawa's proposed plan to convert vacant BC condominiums into affordable housing. Poilievre argues the proposal amounts to a bailout for developers, and it would keep housing prices artificially high. The federal plan would help finance the purchase of more than 2,200 unsold condo units under a rent-to-own program. Poilievre is also questioning how the proposal was developed and whether developers could receive undue benefits. The Federal Housing Minister's Office has not responded to the request for comment. This is the Canadian Press. In sports, South Korea coach Hong Meung-bo resigned today after the team's quick elimination from the World Cup drew harsh condemnation from the country's president, who called the coach incapable and ordered a complete review of the national team program. South Korea won its opening match against Czech Republic, then lost its next two Group A matches to Mexico and South Africa. Quarterback Davis Alexander threw for 345 yards and two touchdowns. Tyson Philpott made 12 catches for 198 yards. And the Montreal Alouettes improved to 3-1 with a victory over the Ottawa Red Blacks. Pinch runner Jared Kelnick scored from second base on a Louis Varlin wild pitch in the ninth inning, giving the Texas Rangers a 3-2 win and a four-game sweep of the Toronto Blue Jays. The Jays matched their season-long losing streak at six games. Nathan Lucas hit a two-run homer for the Jays, who have allowed a run in the first inning of each of their last seven games. From the Canadian Press, I'm John Kennedy.
4: I'm Roman Hader with your 650 CKOM News Update. Storms carved their way through the province this weekend, bringing things like heavy rain, strong winds, large hail, and even tornado warnings. Kyle Zilkowski is a meteorologist with Environment Canada and says that the stormy weather will likely stick around until Wednesday. Corman Park Police stopped a driver Friday afternoon, and according to Chief Rob Duchin, inside that vehicle, officers found a child who wasn't secured properly in the vehicle, a .22 caliber rifle, a machete, some unstamped tobacco, and marijuana. The driver is now facing several charges. This year's NHL draft saw some familiar faces get picked to go to the show. Cooper Williams, Zach Olsen, and Braden Klimke will be leaving the Saskatoon Blades and headed to the NHL. Both Williams and Olsen will play for Toronto, while Klimke will head to Montreal. Saskatoon's annual Pride Parade made its way through the city Sunday afternoon, and despite the poor weather, it had quite the turnout, with at least 150 entries. CKOM weather, Monday mainly cloudy with a 60% chance of showers, a risk of a thunderstorm, and a high of 19. Tuesday cloudy with a 60% chance of showers and a high of 20. That's your 650 CKOM News Update. I'm Roman Hader.
0: 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The voice of Saskatchewan, Evan Bray, on 650 CKOM.
5: One of the things that came up and often does when we have open phone dialogue on healthcare in this province is the absence of a contract for some 14,000 plus workers that are part of the QP 5430 union. So this represents healthcare workers across the province. They have been without a contract, I believe it's 4 years now and counting, despite the fact that they have been at the bargaining table and there's been attempts to bargain. And we talked with Minister Cockerell about this last week when we had him on the program. What are the sticking points? This can't be easy. If you're one of 14,000 workers that has gone 4 years without a pay raise, think about what's happening. We talk about cost of living all the time. The pumps, the belt at the grocery store. I mean, costs are not going down. And even those raises that may be little bits here and there, at least they kind of keep you in the game. So going 4 years without a contract has to be tough. So as we ask the question about what are the sticking points, we've got someone joining us today who can talk quite knowledgeably about this. Bashir Jallo is the president of QP 5430. He has been on our program before. They know they've had some rallies at the legislature in Saskatchewan. Many different ways in which they're trying to move this forward, ultimately, to get a collective agreement for their members. And I have President Jallo joining me in studio. Thank you so much for being here.
6: Thank you so much, Avery.
5: So, four and a half years, am I right in that?
6: It's about over 4 years.
5: Four years without a contract. You represent 14,000 plus people that work in healthcare in the province. Let's start with who are the people that were part of your union?
6: Thank you so much for having me. First, I want to, before I answer your questions, I want to take this opportunity to extend our condolences to the folks, to our members and the people who live around the Melville area as a result of these tragic situations. The healthcare workers in Melville area are QP healthcare workers, and we want to extend our condolences to the two police officers that were shot and their families. It is something that is disheartening, and we want to thank that. Mm-hmm. So QP 5430, we are QP healthcare workers. We represent over 190 different classifications in this province, across this province. And most of those classifications are in diagnostic. For example, CT, MRI, X-ray people, and ultrasound. And then we represent people who are nurses, the LPN nurses, the CCAs in the nursing field. We represent people who are in the maintenance area, people who are like electricians, plumbers, environmental service workers. We represent people in clerical area. When you walk into the hospital, the people that you talk to take your information, we represent people from various different classifications. In this province, we are representing folks in the North Battleford area, all the way to Lloydminster, Prince Albert area, the Regina, former Regina Coppell, all the way to the Manitoba border, so, in Yorkton and Weyburn area.
5: So the 14,000 plus members, that, I mean, I said this to you off air. I mean, we are a province that almost guarantees that everyone is connected to someone who they either know them, they're a family member, they're a neighbor, they're a former colleague, whatever, that is part of this healthcare group, some of them providing direct healthcare services, as you said, diagnostics, technicians of different sorts, LPNs, but then some of them on the maintenance side or the accounting and admin side. I mean, there are many different ways in which they're involved in healthcare in the province. this is a long time to not have guarantees that everyone is connected to someone who they either know them, they're a family member, they're a neighbor, they're a former colleague, whatever, that that is part of this healthcare group. Some of them providing direct healthcare services, as you said, diagnostics, technicians of different sorts, LPNs, but then some of them on the maintenance side or the accounting and admin side. I mean, there are many different ways in which they're involved in healthcare in the province. This is a long time to not have a contract settled. What is the sticking point?

0: This is the longest bargaining session we've had in Saskatchewan. The major sticking point is our members. We all know the biggest crisis we face in this province is short staffing and how that is affecting patient care. And our members have been, we prepare a proposal, QP5430 prepare a proposal to directly address the root cause, which is retention. What can we do to deal with retention and recruit people so we can have the workload that we can manage?
1: Now, can I just jump in? When you say retention, are you talking people that are retiring or people that are just so frustrated they're leaving the profession altogether?
0: People who are frustrated and they are leaving the system. So we prepare a proposal to address those root causes. And we have been bragging for quite some time. Unlike Seho, Seho prepared a proposal that is contrary to that. The main sticking point here is, think about it this way. If you have a workforce, you have a work, like you need 1,000 people to do this job. But then you have 600, you only have 600 people. Instead of, so what Seho want to do is to, the government want to do is to use these 600 people to do the work of 1,000 people. And that is the biggest problem. So we have been gone without for quite some time. We have talked to them. People are leaving this province and they are leaving this province because of the low wages compared to Western Canada average. People, the working condition, people are constantly being mandated to go to work. People finish work, they are being called to work. People are expected to be on call for 6 to 9 months of the year. People are denied vacation because we do not have enough healthcare workers to deal with that. So we have talked to Seho, what can we do to solve this problem? But they are bent on some kind of a scheme that will move healthcare workers across the province. They want to be able to move healthcare workers across the province or move work across the province. Or they also want us to accept, they have said to us, until we meet their key priorities, there is no way they're going to talk about money, which is a key point here for us. And those key points are how they can move workers around, how they can move work around. And they want to be able to bring in contract workers and they want to be able to contract our workers and bring contract workers. They want to be able to change language we have in our collective agreement to eliminate any designated holiday that is being assigned to us by the provincial or municipal government. They don't want that. They want to be able, Seho want to be able to get rid of all the protections we have in our collective agreement. That is something that we cannot accept.
1: Okay, let me jump in for a second. Bashir Jello is my guest. He is the president of QP 5430, representing thousands of healthcare workers in the province. So let's talk a little bit about this mobility, portability part of this, because I had Minister Jeremy Cockerell on the program last week, and he gave an example of a person who works in healthcare, someone who might be represented by you and your union, who might work in Craik, and they want them to work in Davidson. And arguably, depending on where they live, it could be almost an equal distance for them to travel. That seems like a different situation than someone who's being expected to pick up and move or even do shifts hours away from their home. Is that what is being asked, or can you give specifics of what they're trying to accomplish?
0: So, first of all, Seho is not being transparent of the information.
1: And we should say, Seho stands for?
0: So Seho is the bargaining agent for the government to negotiate collective agreement for healthcare workers in the province. They are not being transparent about this. That is no brainer. It's a very simple thing. For example, they give you the example they're giving. If you live in Cognac and there's Rockland, Cognac is QP workers. And then Rockland is SCIUS. They want if people, how they provide services in those areas. That is what they are saying. But instead of they actually talking about the issues itself, they are misrepresenting the information. That is no brainer. We have system in place that has allowed them to do that. We have system in place that can have allowed people to leave Prince Albert to go to as far as LaRonge to go work in that area.
1: And why are they not happy with the system that's in place?
0: I do not know, because what they want to do, they want to be able to make put something in the collective agreement that will allow them to move people all over this province as they see fit. We have developed, we have worked on so many letters of understanding for them to do exactly that. This is both in QP, SCIU, and SGEU. We have those things. SCIU was told the same thing. QP said the same thing. We have already established practice that will allow them to do that. We do understand that some of the classifications are very small. They are very small group. They need to be able to move around. We have done that and we will continue to do that. But what they want to do is to include

0: something in our collective agreement that will allow them to move people around the province, irrespective of whether some of these people are single parent, whether they have a car to drive or not.
1: Mm.
0: And that is not something we can include in collective agreement. And people, and if you want to do that, you want people who are willing to do that.
1: Mm-hmm.
0: You ask those who want to do that, they can do that. We've done that. We did that during the pandemic and we continue to do that. But they want to include in the collective agreement. There are some of our members who are single parent who cannot afford to travel distances to go work in this community. There are some of our members who are, because of medical condition, cannot do that. There are some of our members who cannot afford a car to drive to these communities, but they want this blanket thing in the collective agreement that will allow them to do that. And that is something that no union will accept.
1: Right.
0: We have the current system we have is working, and we want to be able to work to improve that.
1: So we'll be right back here on 980 CJME and 650 CKO.
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8: Where are you at with energy drinks? Are you an energy drink consumer? I can honestly say I probably have lots of bad habits when it comes to eating and drinking. I mean, I'm not perfect when it comes to my diet. However, I could count on one hand the number of energy drinks I've had in my life. I don't drink energy drinks. I don't see the attraction to them. If I'm wanting to get some caffeine, I'll have a cup of coffee. I definitely love coffee. But energy drinks are huge. The market for energy drinks in that overall drink market, the share, the portion of sales that are attributed to energy drinks is huge. And among young teenagers, it's high. It's very, very common for them to be selecting an energy drink at the convenience store when they're there to grab a drink as opposed to grabbing a pop. And you can get them everywhere. Convenience stores, gas stations, grocery stores. Quebec, the province of Quebec, has decided enough is enough. They have become the first province in Canada to prohibit the sale of energy drinks to anyone under the age of 16, partly inspired by the death of a 15-year-old Quebec boy. His energy drink consumption was linked to complications involving some medication that he was on for ADHD. But not everyone agrees with the ban. Critics argue that parents, not governments, should be deciding what their children consume. So is Quebec responding to a legitimate public health concern? Is this government overreach, which you and I talk about a lot on this program? I want to get someone on the show that can talk to us about, from a realistic standpoint, what is the danger of the consumption of energy drinks? That's where my next guest comes in. Dr. Christopher Labos is a Montreal physician. He hosts a podcast called The Body of Evidence. He is the author of Does Coffee Cause Cancer? And he is our guest this morning. Dr. Christopher Labos, thank you so much for taking the call.
9: Oh, thank you for having me.
8: Before we get into the politics of the ban, are energy drinks a health concern for teens?
9: Yeah, I think they are. So first of all, there's no redeeming, you know, medical benefit to them. They are basically soft drinks with caffeine in them. So they have a lot of caffeine, they have a lot of sugar, and neither of those things is really good, especially for kids. Now, people will say, like, well, you know, in one serving of an energy drink, you're getting about as much caffeine as you would from a cup of coffee, and that's true. But as a general rule, 14-year-olds aren't usually drinking coffee, or if they are, they're drinking it in very sort of, you know, tepid amounts. So it's, they are products that don't have any medical benefit to them. And so even if you set the sugar part of it aside, which is still a very real problem, because when you look at the rising rates of childhood obesity that we have, sugar-sweetened beverages are a major factor in that. And so we rightly identify soft drinks as being problematic. And yet, for whatever reason, because of the way we look at them, we tend to give energy drinks a pass and we don't think about them in the same way. But even setting the sugar aspect of that aside, the fact that these beverages contain relatively high amounts of caffeine makes them not great for kids, because kids are smaller, they are more sensitive to the effects of caffeine than you and I would be. And because kids tend to drink them in, you know, large amounts, meaning that they'll have, let's say, two cans or three cans when they're trying to pull an all-nighter, or they're studying, or they're going out or whatever, later on in life, they mix it with alcohol. Because they don't drink them one at a time, but tend to pound them back in, you know, two or three, you know, cans at a time, they tend to get a higher dose of caffeine than you would from a single cup of coffee. And so there is, I think, the worry there that this is not good for their hearts, and there have been some isolated case reports of this being problematic. And when you combine them with stimulant medications that we give for ADHD, there is a non-zero probability that you are going to start seeing interactions, and I think that's what motivated the current ban.
8: Montreal physician Dr. Christopher Labos is my guest. Okay, so you've established in your first answer, look, these things aren't great for kids. So the next question is, based on the evidence that you've seen and that you know, Doc, do you think the province has a legitimate case to ban this?
9: I think so, because here's the thing. You could say to yourself, well, if you're going to ban energy drinks, why aren't you going to ban soft drinks if they're just as bad for you? And I think the answer there is twofold. Number one, because the issue with energy drinks is more of an acute problem rather than a chronic long-term problem when you're talking with other sugar-sweetened beverages, because here the problems are long-term risk of obesity, diabetes, and heart disease and all that. And you have time to graduate from childness to adulthood and sort of change your lifestyle practices. I think the reason to introduce a ban here is, number one, because it affects kids, because the concern is really about an interaction with medication, and it's also the fact that kids tend to consume these products in a way that is not recommended. Now, we all sort of ignore serving sizes, like how many times have you eaten like a whole tub of ice cream rather than taking a single scoop or eating a whole bag of popcorn, right? So there are recommended serving sizes that are there, and we just ignore them because the way we consume food is very complicated. But I think especially with kids, I think there is a reason to be concerned about the high caffeine dose. And this is not a new discussion. The Canadian Medical Association had passed a resolution about this a decade ago. It just never really went anywhere because there wasn't the political will to implement any type of ban like this. And I think just now, because of the death of Zachary Miron here in Quebec, I think that's what motivated people to take a second look at this and say, yeah, in this circumstance, maybe not having young people drink these energy drinks is probably a good thing.
8: Dr. Christopher Labos is my guest. I heard a physician talking, I think the physician was actually from the U.S., but said that while there can be a connection to the death of a youth from the combination of their prescription meds and an energy drink, it's quite small. Is that factual?
9: Yeah, I think it is a small risk, right? It is a definitely small risk. So it really depends what your philosophy is, you know? Do you think that you put regulations in place to protect people from a small but potentially catastrophic risk? And then, you know, once people are 18 or 60 in this case, they can start making, you know, these decisions for themselves. I think that's the philosophy that goes into it. Like, absolutely, the risk is small, right? Because there are many people who drink energy drinks and are fine. I think it's the idea of, okay, we need to protect this young population that maybe doesn't fully understand the implications of mixing this with their medications. And then once people become adults, then they can more fully take responsibility for their own health affairs. So, you know, you have to, I think, see it more as a protecting children type thing that may not fully appreciate that these cans of energy drinks that they're selling at, you know, the corner stores are not the same as soft drinks. There is an added ingredient to them that makes them potentially dangerous in certain circumstances.
8: This might be a weird question or a naive question on my part, because I admitted right off the start, I'm not an energy drink guy. I never have been. I like coffee for sure. But does the way in which you drink them escalate risk? So, for example, does pounding an energy drink in seconds or versus someone who sips it over the period of an hour, does it change risk at all?
9: Absolutely. Because here's the thing. Think of all the times when you got a cup of coffee, drank half of it, forgot the second half, left it for a bit, got busy at work, had to come back to it. You know, when we consume coffee, as we all do, and as I do, you tend to consume over a longer period of time. So those, you know, 200 milligrams of caffeine that's in your cup of coffee, you're not getting it into your system all in one shot. Whereas if you get one can of energy drink, and there is a maximum dosage here in Canada, it's 180 milligrams per serving size. You know, if you drink that, you chug it, you get all in one shot, you're getting that complete dose of caffeine within seconds. And then if you're drinking a second can on top of that, well, now you've gotten 360 milligrams of caffeine. So you can see how it scales very, very quickly. And so the way in which kids consume these beverages is very different than the way we consume coffee. They're both caffeinated beverages, but the way in which you consume them makes them a little bit different.
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11: I'm Roman Hader with your 650 CKOM News Update. Storms carved their way through the province this weekend, bringing things like heavy rain, strong winds, large hail, and even tornado warnings. Kyle Silkowski is a meteorologist with Environment Canada and says that the stormy weather will likely stick around until Wednesday. Cormann Park police stopped a driver Friday afternoon, and according to Chief Rob Duchin, inside that vehicle, officers found a child who wasn't secured properly in the vehicle, a .22 caliber rifle, a machete, some unstamped tobacco, and marijuana. The driver is now facing several charges. This year's NHL draft saw some familiar faces get picked to go to the show. Cooper Williams, Zach Olsen, and Braden Klimke will be leaving the Saskatoon Blades and headed to the NHL. Both Williams and Olsen will play for Toronto, while Klimke will head to Montreal. Saskatoon's annual Pride Parade made its way through the city Sunday afternoon, and despite the poor weather, it had quite the turnout, with at least 150 entries. CKOM weather, Monday mainly cloudy with a 60% chance of showers, a risk of a thunderstorm, and a high of 19. Tuesday cloudy with a 60% chance of showers and a high of 20. That's your 650 CKOM News Update. I'm Roman Hader.
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8: Well, it's been a difficult spring for producers across the province. Lots of farmland too wet for seeding. I was just chatting with a buddy of mine the other day who said they finally got their seeding done. Then they proceeded to get about 5 inches of rain in the 2 days that followed that. And now, of course, they're worried about flooding out and what's that going to do to part of their crops as well. So these are the types of things, the uncertainty that comes with farming, but you throw in things like trade and tariffs. It causes lots of problems, and it can cause problems at home, financial concerns, mental health as well. Today, we're going to dig into some of the resources that are available through Farm Credit Canada. I'm happy to welcome the Vice President of Products and Market Strategies, Colin Brisebois, who is joining me today in studio. Colin, thank you so much for being here today.
0: Yeah, thanks for having us.
8: So there are people that know about Farm Credit Canada, but probably have no clue. What are the services that Farm Credit provides?
0: Yeah, well, Farm Credit Canada is a company, we just hit $65 billion in assets. So it makes us one of the 10 largest financial institutions in Canada. And, we're proudly based right here in Regina. Right. So, our head office is here in Regina. We have over 1,000 employees in Regina and 1,300 employees spread across the country. So, or across this province, excuse me. So really proud about our footprint here in Saskatchewan. We offer knowledge, advice, capital solutions to farmers, agri-producers, processors, everything from production all the way to getting that food on the grocery shelves.
8: This has been a difficult spring for many Saskatchewan farmers. What is the message that you have to producers who are dealing with uncertainty, which of course is we're just starting the growing season. So we don't even know if there's going to be frosts at harvest time. I mean, all of the things that have yet to come, but what is your message on behalf of Farm Credit Canada to everything that's been going on this spring?
0: Yeah, well, I think what we pride ourselves on at FCC is, really being that trusted partner to our customers and to the industry. So again, there's always going to be producers that are facing challenges, others that are maybe having better years than others. So, we really invite the conversation, to talk to us, find out how we can support both the knowledge, the advice. Maybe we can put you in touch with folks that can help you build a risk management plan or, those parts of the business that we know are so important here as we move forward with the uncertainty.
8: I was on your website, and I know there's a real encouragement for producers to reach out to FCC early. That's part of the strategy is being planned and prepared. Can you talk about why that's important?
0: Yeah, well, I think it's communication's important in any relationship. And so, we always invite producers if they're, facing challenges or they're seeing some headwinds coming down the line to, reach out to their relationship manager, have a conversation and let us be part of the solution. Let us find ways to help solve that. And, you talked earlier too about, sometimes the mental toll that some of these challenges can have. So we want to make sure that FCC is viewed as that partner and that, picking up that phone, having that conversation, hopefully can ease a bit of that anxiety or stress at times that our producers face.
8: Give us an example, Colin, of the types of services that are available. What are options available? What are things that Farm Credit can do, Farm Credit Canada, to everyday farmers, people that are, whether you're farming a big operation, a small operation, how can Farm Credit Canada help?
0: Yeah, well, I think there's three pillars of how we help is, first of all, we provide knowledge. So again, you might be interested in a specific topic or, certain trends happening in the industry. So we've got a real, I'd say, a deep focus on the knowledge and the content we can provide to the industry. advisory support is a big piece of what we're doing and continuing to lean into. So maybe there's an opportunity to develop a risk management plan or to work with some experts in the industry. And so we don't necessarily have all of that expertise in-house, but we do connect our customers directly to advisory partners that know and understand the business of agriculture. And so we do that, and that happens before we've even got a loan or started talking about the capital side of the business. So we really see that long-term partnership as, you know, being more than just, you know, capital solutions.
8: Colin Brisebois is my guest. He's the Vice President of Products and Market Strategies with Farm Credit Canada. So I wonder if we can talk a bit more about effective risk management. What does that look like? I mean, there's so many risks in agriculture, and throw in some of the geopolitics that have been kind of, I think, heaped on top of the pile lately. What does effective risk management look like in 2026?
0: What, you know, I think it might look different to, you know, different producers, but, you know, first of all, I think it starts with, you know, understanding your numbers, understanding the business, trying to understand what risks exist, what are, what's within your control and not, and then finding different ways, whether that's, you know, insurance tools or different solutions to help mitigate risks as well as you can. Obviously the business of farming comes with a lot of things that are outside of our control, you know, Mother Nature, one of those. But it starts with understanding your numbers, understanding what risks are there, and finding ways to mitigate them best as possible.
8: I see a text coming in as we're speaking from Dave, who says, I'd like to learn a little bit more about what FCC has to offer. But for someone like me, rural Saskatchewan, I'm a single person farm operation, so I spend a lot of time on the tractor. What are the ways to connect? So is it, can people connect on the website first, or what's the best way? I know you've got offices throughout the province as well.
0: Yeah, you bet. Well, it's great to hear from Dave and other listeners that I'm sure are on a piece of equipment right now. But yeah, the best place, you can visit our website. Lots of information there. Reach out to a relationship manager. We have 100 offices across the country, many of those in this province, and we have people that are working in all those offices, relationship managers and others that are more than happy to share those tools and all the different services that we provide.
8: This is just kind of anecdotal on my part, just from friends, colleagues, family even that I've talked to, but it feels like farming transition is big right now.
0: Yeah.
8: People hitting that age where they want to retire. And for many, retirement is invested in the farm. So they need money out of the farm. That's part of how they're going to retire. But they might have the next generation waiting to take it over. So you can't completely dump it all. How does that work? And how big is that right now, Colin?
0: Yeah, well, I think it's, you know, on the minds of a lot of folks in the industry. And I, you know, I'd say we're entering one of the largest ownership transfers in the history of the industry. And so, you know, when we think of what that means is, $50 billion of farm assets is, you know, is the number that we're conservatively putting out there that need to transition here over the next decade. And with that, we've got 88% of our producers that tell us that they don't have a transition plan in place that they're going to be able to execute on.
8: What was the number you just gave?
0: So 50 billion in assets. And again, that's, you know, a lot of that, those assets are right here in this province.
8: That's big.
0: And 88% of farms and families are saying they do not have a transition plan that they're able to execute on.
8: That's a high number.
0: It is.
8: So what is the, I mean, I'm not asking you to lay out a complete plan here, but what is the advice? Like how do families go through a transition plan?
0: Yeah, well, there's lots of resources, a lot of, you know, very smart, talented people in the industry. And so there's a lot of folks that'll offer different solutions. I'd say for FCC, when we thought about the 50 billion and the 88% that don't have a plan, you know, the best part of my job is we get to go and interact directly with customers, go to the industry and say, hey, what role could FCC play in this opportunity? And so what customers have told us is they love that FCC offers a service today where if they want to have a conversation with the farm family, we'll help facilitate that conversation, get them ready to now engage their accountant, their lawyer, their financial advisor. But what we've heard is they want us to go beyond that. They're looking for a quarterback at the table to ensure that not only do we get the conversation started, but that we actually get to a transition plan that's ready to be executed on. And then the piece that, you know, I think is starting to be even more prevalent in the industry is how do we invite different types of capital solutions to the table. And so historically, whether it's farm credit, credit unions, banks, you know, we do loans secured by assets.
8: Sure.
0: And just with the sheer size of some of these farms, the valuations of the farms, customers are saying we need creative capital solutions, non-traditional ways to fund our retirement, fund the transition of these farms to the next generation. So that's the work we're up to over the next 3 months and through the summer, is investigating different types of capital solutions, advisory partners. And our goal is to build an ecosystem that we're calling Next Gen Solutions, which is great products from FCC for sure, but then inviting partners from across the industry and even outside of the industry to be a part of that, so we can introduce our customers to the tools that they need.
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29: A quarter of the world's uranium, or a quarter of the world's raw nuclear fuel, comes from Saskatchewan. We've all heard that before, but think about this. The vast majority of the work done to get that uranium out of our ground was by Northern Saskatchewan suppliers. The majority of Cameco's mining operation spending is with Northern contractors, which reflects Cameco's long-standing commitment to maximizing benefits for the people and communities where they operate. And recently, Cameco celebrated a new milestone, with more than $5 billion spent with Northern Saskatchewan businesses since 2004. These businesses play an essential role in helping Cameco operate safely, reliably, and successfully while creating long-lasting economic benefits in northern communities. So a major portion of the world's nuclear power is built on the work of a collection of Northern Saskatchewan suppliers. And recently, Cameco celebrated a new milestone, with more than $5 billion spent with Northern Saskatchewan businesses since 2004. I'm Eric Anderson from CIMSA.
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8: Well, healthcare makes this show a topic a number of times in a week. Staffing shortages, of course, continue to be a challenge in healthcare systems across Canada. Many organizations struggling not just to recruit nurses, but to try and keep them. Our next guest has written a book, caught my attention, called The Billion Dollar Blind Spot. It examines the financial and human impact of losing experienced healthcare workers and argues that the retention needs to become a bigger priority. Raylan Douglas is the CEO of Ray Soleil. She recently organized Saskatchewan's first Nurse Retention Solutions Forum, which I was also very interested to hear how that went. So both of those things together make for a great opportunity to chat with Raylan Douglas. Thank you so much for coming in.
1: Thank you, Evan.
8: So the idea for this forum, this Nurse Retention Solutions Forum, where did that come from?
1: It was an idea in the making for many years. I spent a lot of years in the Ministry of Finance and then in healthcare in Ontario. And no one was talking about retention. There's still not. I mean, there's some conversations now. But we thought we need to bring nurses together in the room, talk about solutions, and how do we move to implementation.
8: You bring a really interesting perspective to this, because we will often talk with a number of people that work on frontline. So like we use healthcare, for example, find a nurse that has worked in healthcare for a number of years and get their perspective. You have a different background. What is your background and how does it lend itself to having the perspective you do on healthcare?
1: I was just reflecting the other day, my very first summer job in university was being a nurse's aide in Weyburn at the mental health hospital. But then moved into finance, worked for the Ministry of Finance for 23 years. So really have a background in strategic planning, performance measurement, evaluation, and then moved to Ontario for 10 years and really dove into the healthcare system, home and community care in particular, who could not compete with hospitals and long-term care. High turnover way before COVID. And when I would ask them the question, you know, who's asking you about retention, your healthcare workforce strategy, nobody was paying attention to it. It was just constant replacement. And so there's a huge amount of money leaking out of the system that no one's paying attention to. Mm-hmm. That got my curiosity, and I focused my MBA on that particular problem.
8: Okay, so let's talk about that, Raylan, because when you say there's a huge amount of money leaking out of the system, talk to me about that. How is retention counterintuitive to basically the funding and the successful operation of healthcare?
1: Well, I think it's funny because everyone thinks it's a shortage, right? And so we're recruiting, pulling from other organizations, from other countries. To me, investing in the workforce that's here is the high value, high ROI, and it could be a competitive advantage. Not that we want to compete with other provinces, but if we invest in the workforce, we offer them great conditions of work, leadership opportunity, career pathing, mentorship. These are things that don't cost a lot of money, but if you retain your staff, there's millions of dollars not losing. You know, when we finance at home, if you can't get an increase in your pay wage, you cut back on your expenses, right? And so if you're not losing that money, you can reinvest in things that really contribute to a healthy workforce.
8: It's fascinating, and I'm really happy to hear you bring up things that do enhance retention, because I from my old life, I've learned very quickly, simply putting money on the table often is not what is wanted or needed. Saying we'll give you, you know, short of it being an exorbitant amount of money, saying we'll give you an extra 2% if you stay an extra 5 years, often that's not what gets people to stay. Is that what you heard in the forum that you held? What was some of the feedback you got from nurses there?
1: We've heard some many great themes, and we're going to capture them into a report that we share. Money wasn't on the table, although I know there's, you know, concerns about you want a competitive wage. Those are table stakes,
8: sure,
1: right? You want good, you know, competitive wage. You want benefits. Safe conditions. You want benefits, right? Those are table stakes. But beyond that, what do you need to be in a healthy work environment? It's a good boss who makes eye contact, who says thank you, who gives you flexibility if you need to leave early one day, right? You know, who recognizes your loyalty and says, we're going to recognize you, we're going to support you. You know, what do you need to grow? That's a different narrative than nurses primarily are hearing right now.
8: I feel like you could throw that theory into any business.
1: Yeah.
8: We could talk banking. Mm-hmm. And you can have people stay longer, happier and longer if those types of needs are met. If they're, you know, and I'll use the word nurtured, but it doesn't have to be hard. This is just kind of this awareness of what people need to drive them to continue to come to work, be proud of what they do and all of those things. It's fairly transferable. Is that fair to say?
1: Absolutely. It would apply to teachers, to people working in government. Mm-hmm. You know, when you apply a business mindset to this problem, you see it differently. And I think we've been so focused on, you know, what does healthcare need? You know, the clinical skills and everything else. We need to apply a business mindset to this. When finance and HR see this as the same problem to address, we're no longer thinking about disposing of people. We're nurturing them, we're caring for them, providing opportunities. And I think, you know, finance teams need to be looking at this as a high return on investment.
8: I read a quote from you one time where you said you can't recruit your way out of a retention issue. Mm-hmm. We hear a lot about recruiting right now when it comes to healthcare in the province. Are you aware of what the province is doing from a retention standpoint? They do have some strategies in place, and are they, do they just need to expand that multiple times?
1: I moved back to Saskatchewan from Ontario because of Saskatchewan's four-point action plan, which mentioned retention. No other province was doing that. So I thought, I want to be part of the solution. I want to come and support. So I've been watching very closely, you know, the Patients First action plan that just came out. And I would challenge government to put out some metrics to say, okay, we hired 2,000 new nurses. Are they still here? Are they working in the system somewhere? I just read an article yesterday that talked about when we lose a nurse to a different profession, the high cost of that. You know, it's millions.
8: What is factored into that? Like when you say, so let's say someone becomes a nurse, they work for 5 years or 10 years, doesn't really matter, and then they leave. What are the costs that are maybe not easy to spot, but are there when you have to recruit and hire a new nurse to step in and fill that position?
1: That's an excellent question. That's the core purpose of my book, mm-hmm. right? To say, you know, when we think about replacing a staff, we think, can we afford the salary? Yes or no. Then we go back and backfill, right? But there's all the direct costs of, you know, posting on Indeed, having career fairs, you know, recruiting, signing bonuses, you know, time and interviews, all the kind of direct stuff that you can see. And then there's all the hidden, right? The burnout of the existing staff, the time to productivity, the reputational risk. Mm. You know, there's many, many things that contribute to that cost. And so economists and, you know, statisticians put it together and say it's about $75,000 or $80,000 to replace a nurse. Well, there's 2,000 vacancies posted on SaaS jobs right now.
8: Right.
1: 2,000 jobs times $80,000. You do the math.
8: Right? Yeah.
1: And so that's one thing. People aren't realizing the high cost of replacement. Mm-hmm. And for nurses, it's particularly high because of the education, the onboarding, the safety for patients. You know, you were talking about cleanliness this morning. There's so many things that nurses are required to do. They build that expertise. And when they leave, you know, it takes years to replace, especially to at that competency level.
8: It's a great discussion, Raylan. I appreciate and credit you for starting it. Thank you very much for coming into the studio. We'll chat again for sure.
1: Thank you, Evan.
8: Raylan Douglas, the CEO of Ray Soleil Incorporated, author of The Billion Dollar Blind Spot and organizer of that very recent Saskatchewan Nurse Retention Solutions Forum, a topic that you and I will discuss more, no doubt. We'll take a break. We'll be right back here on 980 CJME and 650 CKOM.
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1: From the National Newsroom of the Canadian Press, I'm John Kennedy. Conservative leader Pierre Poilievre wants the House Ethics Committee to review Ottawa's plan to help convert vacant BC condos into affordable homes. He says the proposal would act as a bailout for developers by preventing condo prices from dropping naturally. Carney says the plan was meant to help people who are struggling to afford housing, though he admits it was not clearly explained. The proposal could involve 2,200 units, about $1.45 billion in spending, and a rent-to-own option for buyers. Toronto's annual Pride Parade drew throngs of partygoers. Festival goer Chris Collins says it's been exciting to see the growth of queer acceptance over the decades that he's attended Pride.
2: Pride is kind of a protest for equality. People would lose their jobs because they were gay and lesbian. I'm like, I'm here with my company. I'm here, like, not just for myself, but with my company, all celebrating each other, all celebrating others, and I mean, That was what the dream was back in the day, so I love it. It's fantastic.
1: Organizers say this year's theme was We Won't Stop, to remind participants of the fights and victories behind rights and visibility for the LGBTQ plus community. Amy Neville and Kristen Bride bonded after both lost their teenage sons on June 23, 2020, in deaths linked to social media harms. Neville's son died after a drug dealer contacted him on Snapchat, while Bride's son died by suicide after severe cyberbullying. The mothers have become advocates for stronger online child safety precautions and helped push for Social Media Victims Remembrance Day. They say momentum is growing with recent jury verdicts against tech companies and renewed efforts in Congress to regulate social media for children. Americans starting to hit the road and skies for the 4th of July holiday. ABC's Andrew Dimbert at Newark International Airport has the number of travelers.
3: Flying is up slightly with nearly 5.9 million people expected to take domestic flights, but some of the biggest growth is actually coming from other modes of transportation like cruises, trains, and buses, which AAA says are seeing the strongest year-over-year increase. Still, the road trip remains the holiday travel king. About 85% of holiday travelers, or more than 61 million people, are expected to drive to their destinations.
1: Meanwhile, Canada's telecom regulator has sought to empower consumers through recent changes, like eliminating certain junk fees, but some question whether the moves will actually lead to meaningful savings. The CRTC's Scott Hutton says Canadians are tired of being nickel and dimed by providers.
4: What we're trying to do is make it easier and facilitate consumers shopping around for their telecom services. You know, for many years now, Canadians certainly have been paying amongst the highest prices in the world for both cell phone and home internet services.
1: Other new rules give consumers self-serve options to adjust their plans and mandate providers to notify customers when discounts on their bill are about to expire. This is the Canadian Press. In sports, Luis García Jr. homered twice and drove in five runs, leading the Washington Nationals to a 6-4 victory over the Baltimore Orioles. Pete Alonso and Jackson Holliday each hit a two-run homer for the Orioles, but Zach Littell allowed two runs and three hits in five innings. A maligned Washington bullpen also held on. Brian Torres hit a two-run homer back to Kyle Lee's stingy start as the St. Louis Cardinals cooled off the Miami Marlins 2-1, and with a victory that snapped a four-game skid. Miami is 18-6 in June. It's the best in the majors and has won seven of its last eight series. Meanwhile, Canada's men's national team is through to the round of 16 at the World Cup after beating South Africa 1-0 today in the first knockout game of the tournament. Steven Eustachio scored in the second minute of second half stoppage time to give Canada the victory. From the Canadian Press, I'm John Kennedy.
5: I'm Roman Hader with your 650 CKOM News Update. Storms carved their way through the province this weekend, bringing things like heavy rain, strong winds, large hail, and even tornado warnings. Kyle Zilkowski is a meteorologist with Environment Canada and says that the stormy weather will likely stick around until Wednesday. Cormann Park police stopped a driver Friday afternoon, and according to Chief Rob Duchin, inside that vehicle, officers found a child who wasn't secured properly in the vehicle, a .22 caliber rifle, a machete, some unstamped tobacco, and marijuana. The driver is now facing several charges. This year's NHL draft saw some familiar faces get picked to go to the show. Cooper Williams, Zach Olsen, and Braden Klimke will be leaving the Saskatoon Blades and headed to the NHL. Both Williams and Olsen will play for Toronto, while Klimke will head to Montreal. Saskatoon's annual Pride Parade made its way through the city Sunday afternoon, and despite the poor weather, it had quite the turnout, with at least 150 entries. CKOM weather, Monday mainly cloudy with a 60% chance of showers, a risk of a thunderstorm, and a high of 19. Tuesday cloudy with a 60% chance of showers and a high of 20. That's your 650 CKOM News Update. I'm Roman Hader.
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6: The last time we had Premier Scott Moe on the show, he was about to embark on his trade mission to Europe. He is just recently back meeting with a number of dignitaries and countries working on expanding, diversifying trade for our province. We'll talk about that. We've got the provincial auditor's report came out yesterday, doubling down on some of the things that we heard, the criticisms about the provincial response to the wildfires. We'll talk about that. And, of course, the Crown Corporation's annual reports that show SAS power at a loss. We have lots to talk about, and Premier Moe is joining us today in studio. Premier, thank you for being here.
7: Well, thank you, Evan, on what's a beautiful prairie morning.
6: It is a nice morning this morning. You come back to Saskatchewan from your Europe trade mission to some tough news, this shooting in Melville. Your thoughts when you heard what happened?
7: It's absolutely devastating. And for sure, you know, all of our thoughts, and I think the entirety of the province and across Canada go out to their family, friends, and in particular as well the colleagues that are standing shoulder to shoulder with these law enforcement officers. And, you know, this is, I think, cause for a real conversation as well about, you know, investing in our enforcement officers, but also us as society, making sure that we are, you know, showing a full respect for what they do each and every day. Every call they go on, this could be the result. They know that going in, but I'm not sure that we as society have a full understanding and respect for what our individual enforcement officers do each and every day. And I just want to give a shout out to all the enforcement officers and colleagues of ours that are injured at the moment. Just say a huge thank you for what they do each and every day.
6: You're fresh back from Europe. You were over there for 10 days. It was a pretty whirlwind trip. I know you made it to a number of countries, including also that big defense show. Let's start with the countries that you visited. What do you feel you came home with in hand to say, here's some tangible benefits of what we're coming back with?
7: Yeah, we actually started in Canada at the oil show in Calgary, and then found our way over to the Czech Republic, where we signed a memorandum of understanding to expand uranium supply, to work with them on nuclear technology, of which we're looking at in this province as we move forward. Head over to Belgium to look at a port, the port of Antwerp, which is an access point for potential LNG out of the northern part of our province, or out of the port of Churchill potentially, as well as potash. And those big yellow combines are coming from that port as well. So there's some expansion opportunities in those ports. Another MOU in Poland, the defense show in Paris, France, I think really materially good things for our province in building the relationship, in particular in Eastern Europe. And I would just say this, those countries throughout, I guess, Central Europe, whether it be Poland, whether it be the Czech Republic, they are very much looking to divert their provisions like potash fertilizer, like uranium for their nuclear power, away from Russia. As well as LNG and as well as oil. So there is a great opportunity for us to expand trade in that Central European zone. That's why we were in the ports. That's why we were in Central Europe. And we are expanding already with, you know, multiple percentage points up in our trade in those two countries in particular, the Czech Republic and Poland.
6: I saw the numbers for Poland. It was something like in 2021, our exports to Poland were 2.5 million. Now they were 79 million last year and continuing to rise. rise.
7: Yeah, we're up 4,000% this year in one of those markets and up 3,500 in the other. Now, they're not huge numbers as of yet, but the rate of increase is among more than anything we've ever seen before, and it can continue into the future.
6: So let me ask you this question, Premier, because after we had you on last time, right before you went on the trip, we got into a big discussion about what's the cost of these trade missions and what is the value for everyday Saskatchewan people. We actually had former Premier Brad Wall on the show last week, and he talked about trade missions being the right thing to do. This is just a clip of what he said.
8: Being there matters, and for the Premier to be there, that matters, not just industry, not just trade associations. So, again, it's a you don't do it because
7: continue into the future.
6: So let me ask you this question, Premier, because after we had you on last time, right before you went on the trip, we got into a big discussion about what's the cost of these trade missions and what is the value for everyday Saskatchewan people. We actually had former Premier Brad Wall on the show last week, and he talked about trade missions being the right thing to do. This is just a clip of what he said.
8: Being there matters, and for the Premier to be there, that matters, not just industry, not just trade associations. So, again, it's a you don't do it because it's going to get you points in the polls, but you do it

0: it feels like these trade missions result in good results all the time. The question that I had from a caller was, are they good results for industry and not everyday Saskatchewan people? Or do you have a good way in helping explain how that trickles down for everyday Saskatchewanians?
1: Absolutely. And so the metric is in this province and how we create wealth, whether it be at the family level, the community level, the provincial level, or contribute to national wealth, it's our exports, the value of our exports, not even the volume, but the value. Two decades ago, that value of exporting export products from Saskatchewan was $17 billion. The last 3 years, it's been $45 billion. We're going to see in the years ahead is another potash mine coming on, 2 to 3 uranium mines coming on, a copper mine coming on, expansion in a number of other industries in the manufacturing sector to support that. And so I would say that's the high-level view. The how it impacts Saskatchewan people and families, first and foremost, is jobs. Jobs in your community, whether it be the folks from Yorkton that were at the defense show, whether it be the folks in the Humboldt and Jansen area that are supporting that mine. There's a mine or two going on up in a uranium mine happening up in the LaLosh area, of which I know many are very excited about the careers and the opportunities and the partnerships that are there. So that's the first point on how it impacts families. Second is as that wealth increases provincially, so can our investments in things like healthcare. In investments in new hospitals, like the Jim Pattison Children's Hospital here in Saskatoon, one in Weyburn. We're going to be building one in Yorkton. You see one in Prince Albert. And we're expanding. Prince Albert's a good example where we have to, and SHA is actively looking to hire over 500 additional healthcare staff, why we have the training incentives that are out there to expand essentially the service delivery, not just to the city of Prince Albert, but to the entirety of northern Saskatchewan. And so I'd say the impacts to us as individuals are very, very real in the opportunity for careers that weren't here previously, and the investment that is available in our communities, in our law enforcement, in healthcare and education.
0: The defense show that you were at in Paris, can you talk about what you learned there and what steps forward Saskatchewan was able to make by being there?
1: Yeah, well, there's a lot of excitement at that defense show, and in many Saskatchewan Canadian companies and manufacturers that were in attendance there as well, providing some of the supportive infrastructure for defense investment. Why everyone is excited there is, with all of the unrest that we're seeing globally, there's significant increases, including Canada's commitment to increase in defense spending. That is a good thing for Saskatchewan's manufacturing industry that largely has been here for agricultural manufacturing, been here to manufacture pretty specialized pieces of equipment that are used in the mining industry and are now not only being sold in Saskatchewan but around the world because they're recognized as being globally leading in what they are doing. It's a small step for that specialization of manufacturing that we have in the ag and mining and oil and gas industry to cross over into that manufacturing defense goods for other companies that are actually procuring with, in our case, the government of Canada, but other governments around the world as well. So a lot of excitement and actually a lot of local touch points, more than I even expected going. So I think there's an opportunity there to further some of the careers when we see some of the industrial areas, the manufacturing areas in Regina and Saskatoon and Yorkton and other communities across the province, and then our ag manufacturing as well, which is often an undersold story in this province because it is not only nation leading but globally leading as well.
0: On that note, just a quick side note, but I was at the 25th anniversary celebrations yesterday of Seedmaster. Just one of many examples of local success stories where a farmer says, no, this isn't working good enough. I have to find a better way. Seedmaster now is globally recognized.
1: Well, years ago, we had a farmer that tamed Saran Wrap with an Easy Wrap 1000. So building an air drill, a globally technologically advanced air drill, should be no problem at all.
0: You know, it's impressive for sure. Okay, I want to shift gears. We're chatting with Premier Scott Moe. Just a few minutes left. So the independent review came out with regard to the wildfire season from 2025. Mm-hmm. You did some media availability from across the pond on that. Yesterday, the provincial auditor's report came out. Premier, it seems to me that this is less about we need to spend more money and more about the coordination. It's more about the preparedness going into it. Just your thoughts on where we need to go as a result of these now two reports.
1: Yeah, I agree with that. And we need to do better as an SPSA, not only in coordination, but I would say

0: Also communication and how we work alongside communities that are being impacted by wildfires. And let me say, even communities long before they're being impacted by wildfires. And my community where I live was one of those this very spring. There's a number of recommendations in both of those reports. There's a number of responses on, you know, what the SPSA is doing and what the government response is, as well as far as starting to be enhance the preparatory work that they do and those types of things. I would say one of the more concrete responses that I'm quite excited about is expanding the Fire Smart program and working alongside communities long before the fire is at your doorstep to ensure that our communities are safe. And the government providing some funding in that space and some support to, you know, truly prepare our northern communities. The community needs to take the initiative, but the government wants to support them in truly fire smarting those communities. We saw that in Wadden Bay this most recent year, where they had had a fire over a decade ago. They went and took tremendous effort, independent effort on their own backs, and ensured that their communities was as well prepared as it could be. And we need to do that across the north, because it proved to be very, very effective in the case of Wadden Bay.
1: I don't know if this is getting too granular at your level, if you've talked about this, but I've had the CEO from Forest Saskatchewan on a couple of times, Carl Neggers, and he's talked about he would like to see the province, as part of their mandate when it comes to forest management, prioritizing the product, the timber, the product, because in doing so, the spin-off will be, it will also prevent damage, death, all of the things that could happen as a result of wildfires. Is that something that's been discussed?
0: Yeah, essentially the industry or the asset that's there from a, whether it be a logging perspective, I think cabin owners would want to prioritize their remote cabins, but certainly, the mandate of the SPSA is to prioritize first and foremost people and human life, and then communities where larger numbers of people live. But there's more work to do here, and I think that's identified in the report. It's also identified some of the actions that SPSA is going to take. But I would say most important of that is not only the coordination with how we are preparing for a fire season, and no one knows what that fire season is going to look like going in. That's why we share resources across provinces and even into the United States. We saw the federal government buy some aerial resources that will be helpful. In fact, we used one of those helicopters this spring to share those, and we lend resources in low fire years and bring them in high fire years. But the communication with communities, I think, was the thing that I thought we really need to work on as a Saskatchewan Public Safety Agency.
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16: First guest of the day today, Roger McKnight, who we speak to numerous times over the course of the years when it comes to gas prices. Roger is Chief Petroleum Analyst at Enpro, and he joins us now. Hi, Roger. Good to have you join us this morning.
17: Pleased to be here.
16: And it's interesting, too. We've got Stats Canada coming out with the cost of living numbers this morning, showing the cost of living in Canada up 3.2% in the month of May. And they're saying big part of that is gas prices. Are we going to see any relief in the future with gas prices, do you think, or not?
17: Well, it's a coin toss, really. You're looking at the Strait of Hormuz situation, and we're looking. I'm really looking at global inventories, because if the inventories keep dropping like they are, your prices are going to start going up. They're not going to keep going down. Crude could fall, but I think the situation right now is all the traders are looking at the global inventories of crude oil and all refined products, because they're at dangerously low levels.
16: How long is it going to take to get those levels back up to a more normal level?
17: Well, there's a good question. I would say we're looking at a very unstable pricing situation for the balance of the year. It really depends on how the geopolitical table is going to turn. I don't really quite understand President Trump and what he says, or what he says he's going to do, or he has done. It seems to change week to week, and that has the financial markets and the traders of crude and refined products very nervous, because they can't deal with uncertainty. All right, that's the problem. And I think politically there's a lot of uncertainty too, both north of the border and south of the border. So it's a very tenuous situation. I have very, very little confidence that a peace agreement or a ceasefire is going to hold for the balance of the year. Call me a cynic, but a cynic, I guess, is a pessimistic realist, and I guess that's me.
16: And as a consumer, it's maddening when you're planning your summer travels, perhaps, trying to get a gauge on what gas prices are and where they may be. I know myself, I was out in Alberta about 2 weeks ago, and I was struck in my travels how their prices at that time were about 10 cents a liter higher than what we were seeing in Saskatchewan. I think that's changed. And even this morning when I was online looking at gas prices, Saskatoon right now, now we're averaging about $1.62 a liter. Regina, lower this morning, with average prices around $1.46, $1.52. And it's that, that kind of price fluctuation in different centers, different provinces, that really makes it difficult for people trying to do their family budgeting or make their holiday plans as well, I guess.
17: Yeah, it's a bit of a mystery, and I think a lot of the price differential, the wholesale price differential between Saskatoon and Calgary is all of 0.3 cents. So when you roll in all the taxes and the margins that are built into the pump price, it looks to me like the retail section is taking a bit of advantage of it, because the wholesale price difference is basically nothing. That's for the prairies. When you get into the eastern part of the country, Toronto wholesale price is about 8 cents lower than west of Thunder Bay. So I empathize with the consumer. I have very little answers, but I have even less confidence that this so-called ceasefire that supposed to last for 60 days until they come up with a final agreement is going to hold. It hasn't held in the past, and I can't see it holding in the future. There's just too many variables, too many variable political stances in this equation to make any sense.
16: Roger McKnight is our guest, the chief petroleum analyst at ENCO, talking about the state of the world as far as oil prices are concerned, the reduced oil inventory, and what we're seeing now at the gas pumps. Of course, federally, we saw the federal gas tax reduced temporarily, and I see the New Democratic Party in Saskatchewan is calling on the Mo government to drop the 15% provincial gas tax. Do steps like that, other than just maybe short-term relief, do anything as far as the gas market is
17: psychologically
16: concerned?
17: For the consumer, I guess it is, but the excise tax elimination of 10 cents, that kicks back, that reverses itself on Labor Day. You're going to pay me now or you're going to pay me later. If you're going to start eliminating taxes, you're going to start eliminating a lot of the revenue that the provinces are dependent on. And gasoline and diesel and refined product taxes are absolutely essential to run the province.
16: Roger, has this given you thought to perhaps getting an electric vehicle?
17: I'm not sold on that. I'm not sold. But we're a very, very, very, very large company with a small population and a lot of miles in between locations. I would prefer to stick with the reliable ones.
16: I think that's probably the sentiment you'll find in the majority of people in Saskatchewan. I see that EV numbers are up. Some recent numbers from Stats Canada showing that Canadians bought nearly 61,000 electric vehicles in the first 4 months of this year. But you're right, it's probably the bigger urban centers where people are making use of these. Out here on the Great Prairies, where you've got such big distances, cold, cold winters, and lack of charging infrastructure, I think it's still going to be a bit of a jump for a lot of Canadians as far as when they step up to an electric vehicle. Roger, I appreciate your information. Have a good day. Thanks for joining us.
17: Thank you very much.
16: You bet. Roger McKnight, that we talk to when it comes to gas, oil prices, chief petroleum analyst at Enpro. It is the Evan Bray Show on 650 CKOM and 980 CJME.
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8: I'm Roman Hader with your 650 CKOM News Update. Storms carved their way through the province this weekend, bringing things like heavy rain, strong winds, large hail, and even tornado warnings. Kyle Zilkowski is a meteorologist with Environment Canada and says that the stormy weather will likely stick around until Wednesday. Corman Park Police stopped a driver Friday afternoon, and according to Chief Rob Duchin, inside that vehicle, officers found a child who wasn't secured properly in the vehicle, a .22 caliber rifle, a machete, some unstamped tobacco, and marijuana. The driver is now facing several charges. This year's NHL draft saw some familiar faces get picked to go to the show. Cooper Williams, Zach Olsen, and Braden Klimke will be leaving the Saskatoon Blades and headed to the NHL. Both Williams and Olsen will play for Toronto, while Klimke will head to Montreal.
18: Saskatoon's annual Pride Parade made its way through the city Sunday afternoon, and despite the poor weather, it had quite the turnout, with at least 150 entries. CKOM weather, Monday mainly cloudy with a 60% chance of showers, a risk of a thunderstorm, and a high of 19. Tuesday cloudy with a 60% chance of showers and a high of 20. That's your 650 CKOM News Update. I'm Roman Hader.
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16: We get some time right now with Conservative MP Corey Tucker, who recently put forward a bill, a private member's bill, that would make it easier for doctors to prescribe psilocybin. Corey Tucker, welcome to the program. Thanks for being here.
0: Happy to be here, Brent.
16: What in the world is a conservative MP doing presenting a bill that would, basically give doctors the ability to prescribe magic mushrooms?
0: Well, Brent, this is not why I got involved in politics, but as a role of a member of parliament is that you should be listening to your constituents. And I had an individual named Thomas Hartle come into my office. And Thomas, like many listeners that probably have friends or family that got the same diagnosis, it was stage 4 cancer and given months to live. Mm-hmm. And Thomas was a special individual where he sparked something with his story. So after receiving his diagnosis from his doctor, his mind went everywhere. His anxiety was off the charts. They tried a whole bunch of different antidepressants. Nothing worked. So out of desperation and some of the science that shows that for anxiety and some mental health disorders, psilocybin counseling can help. So they prescribed Thomas psilocybin counseling. And in Canada, every day you can go to your doctor and get a prescription for this counseling. But for you to receive it, you need to fill out a whole bunch of paperwork, send it off to Health Canada, and wait upwards of a year to find out if they will grant you access. And Thomas's case was positive. He received his medicine that his doctor was prescribing, and it was working. His anxiety was reduced to a point where his body could fight cancer. And for 3 years, he was able to access legal psilocybin in Canada, and his experience is that it helped with his mental health state in fighting cancer. And but unfortunately, the bureaucrats at Health Canada cut him off. And so he came to see his MP, which was myself, and I had a cursory understanding of magic mushrooms when I was younger, and yeah. I didn't think much of them as medicine, but I made the commitment to see Thomas that I would look into it a little bit more. So for the last 3 years, I've been busy meeting with other patients and other people similar to Thomas that had a positive experience with having counseling on psilocybin. And it is moving when you meet some of the veterans that are suffering from PTSD or some of our first responders.
16: Sure.
0: That have, put it all on the line for Canada and our society. And when they return home, they are racked with PTSD. And it has been effective treatment in reducing the symptoms of PTSD. Also talking to researchers and historians right in our city that have been researching psilocybin for decades now. And it's a non-toxic, non-addictive medicine. So this is a lot different than, I get that maybe some of your listeners will confuse it with hard drugs or drugs that are on the street. You won't find an addict because you can't get addicted, and you won't find someone that has died from it because your body can't digest enough of it to kill you. Mm-hmm. So it's a lot different than the conversation around other substances. The conservatives were dead set against hard drugs that can kill you, that are addictive, that are a scourge on our streets, and we have to do everything possible to limit their exposure. But we got it wrong with psilocybin being grouped in with these other substances.
16: You called it psilocybin counseling.
0: Yes.
16: Explain that.
0: So it's not, for some of your viewers that might have some experience, this is not sitting around with a bunch of buddies around in the forest and take bag mushrooms. It's purposeful counseling before your session, during, and then afterwards that have been getting some breakthrough results for researchers. So humans, we put up different walls in our brains to deal with trauma, deal with mental distress, addictions, that you might be aware of it or you might not be. But when you have this medicine, it changes your consciousness for roughly 4 to 6 hours. And counselors say that they can get upwards of a decade's worth of talk therapy completed in one session.
16: Hmm.
0: I've met people that were addicted to fentanyl that got off fentanyl and have stayed clean with one session of psilocybin counseling. Now, I'm not a doctor, but neither are the bureaucrats in Health Canada, which are blocking physicians' recommendations. And that doesn't make sense. So I brought forward, in honor of Thomas, a constituent of mine, Thomas's bill. And it allows physicians to prescribe it, but it also provides a channel for Health Canada to approve the medicines on a priority review basis. So what that means is that if a proponent of a molecule would like to bring it to Canada, they would have a path that with Health Canada would have to render a decision within 180 days, yay or nay, on that molecule. So still keeping the high standards that Canadians should expect from our Food and Drug and Health Canada's regulations. But without this bill, we're going to be stuck in this position where bureaucrats will be deciding what's best for patients across Canada.
16: So where are we at with the bill?
0: Well, we just launched it, and very excited to say that it seems to be getting multi-party support. For me to even launch the bill, I needed unanimous consent, which means that anyone in Parliament, if they voiced a no, this bill wouldn't have been introduced. And very grateful on the last week of session that there was time carved out for this introduction, because we all see it. It's an epidemic, mental health and addiction in our streets. And what we're doing for the last 10 years of enabling drug use is wrong. And we're ignoring a treatment.
16: Corey Tucker is joining us, of course, a Conservative MP, talking about his recent bill, trying to get this private member's bill passed that would make it easier for Canadian doctors to prescribe psilocybin, magic mushrooms. You were talking earlier about some of the issues that people that have tried to get this, what they go through, I guess, with Health Canada. So someone listening right now that feels they could make use of psilocybin as a way to deal with whatever it may be, mental health issues, stress, PTSD, that sort of thing, for them to get some of this right now takes what?
0: Well, it would take can take upwards of a year for Health Canada to render a decision. Mm-hmm. My heart goes out to my heart goes out to the families of the RCMP that shot me in Melville. I grew up close to Melville, and I think about loved ones in the area, and think about all our officers that protect us and put their lives in line. And thoughts and prayers are with their families. But
16: definitely,
0: on the psilocybin aspect of access, Health Canada will render a decision roughly 3 years ago. Around 80% was being approved. Now we're down to 30%. Pistol Pete is an individual in Ontario that is dying from a pulmonary disorder that is given, once again, months to live. Waited 11 months, is hanging on, and they wrote him a 15-page rejection letter that said he wasn't dying quick enough or painful enough to access medicine.
16: And, oh, gosh.
0: And I can't think of a more of a government overreach when you hear of your federal government telling a dying patient that the medicine that their doctor's recommending that you can't receive. And that's one of the reasons for end-of-life and palliative care. It's been shown that psilocybin counseling can ease the end-of-life distress that individuals feel during a very sensitive time of their lives. But on how they usually access it, there's on the legal side, is Health Canada has approved producers in Canada that it's a plant, mm-hmm, that grows, and they take the extracts of that plant and put it in a capsule and then send it to clinics for use in research and for patients that have been approved for psilocybin counseling. But if you're waiting and or of the mindset that you would like to be self-medicating, which we don't recommend, there is options that are gray market to organized crime to what have you out there, that there's no reason why we've dealt with this substance in the way that we have. But there are outfits that will, over the internet or in larger cities, there's storefronts that are set up. And this encourages people to go there because of their government's rejection of allowing you to have licensed, regulated psilocybin.
16: Conservative MP Corey Tucker, thanks so much for joining us here today.
0: Happy to hear it, Brent.
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10: Well, we have talked about sports gambling before. In fact, we've talked about it many times on this show. We bring in our own sports guy, Jamie Nye, in the part of the Green Zone on this topic. We've talked with SIGA. We've talked with casinos. Remember, Steve Jordans joined us, the professor of psychology, University of Toronto Scarborough, who advocated for Ontario lawmakers to pass Bill 107 to protect youth from online gambling. It didn't pass, by the way. Our producer of this show, Nicole Garn, executive producer of the Evan Bray Show, stumbled upon a story in the Globe and Mail that kind of reminded us of this beast that online sports gambling can be. The market is huge, and it causes some concerns. It has a devastating impact on individuals and on families who have individuals that have become addicted to sports gambling. One person that knows that reality firsthand is the author of the article that we're talking about in the Globe and Mail, Robin Kozerginski. Now, he is a Toronto-based writer, recently shared his experience in this powerful Globe and Mail opinion piece. He's also working on a memoir called Incompatible with Life. In the article, he argues that unlike many other addictions, online sports betting can be nearly impossible to escape because it's available. It's there anytime, any day, especially if you're using your phone to do it. It's with you all the time. And this was too good of a topic not to dig into further. Inviting the author of this article from the Globe and Mail onto the program, I'm happy to say Robin Kozerginski is joining us by phone. Robin, thank you so much for taking the call.
8: Yeah, thank you so much for reading and engaging with the article, and really happy to be here to continue the conversation around it.
10: So is it hard for you to write an article like this? Because it's very personal. You're exposing a part of your life that obviously you've lived through.
8: Yeah. It was a big decision to, you know, put myself out there and my family's story out there. But ultimately, I think it is a topic that is under-discussed in some of the ways I mentioned in the article. I think that there is a fundamental difference in online sports gambling versus what is what people think about when they think traditionally about gambling, casinos, physical locations. It's just a different beast right now, and the way that it wrapped me up was quite immense, and everybody I talked to seems to have a story around it, so I felt like I wanted to share my story and hopefully reach more people.
10: Let's talk a bit about your story, Robin. Do you remember the first sports bet you made?
8: Yes, I do. I do because it was happened in a moment where I was actually at the hospital with my youngest daughter. It sounds like a weird place to place a first bet online, but just for some further context, my youngest daughter is medically complex. She has a rare genetic condition. And us being at SickKids Hospital in Toronto wasn't something that didn't happen often. So within that context, the Ontario just legalized gambling online, downloaded the app and placed the first bet. And to be honest, you know, like I think most addictions, it didn't seem like it was an issue for, you know, obviously that evening, and it didn't seem like it was an issue for years, until it very much was. And, you know, and then I tried to do what I could to kick the addiction. And obviously that was a whole other journey after that to really get to the place where I am now.
10: Can you summarize what that journey was like for you from that first bet to the point that you realized I have a problem here. I've got to stop. I've got to find a way to an intervention. What was that like in that time?
8: Yeah. You know, it was slow. When you look at it in retrospect, where, you know, it starts off as something casual and something fun. Obviously, with my life situation, you know, when I analyze it, there's clearly an element of escapism that was really appealing. There was something clean about having an answer resolved immediately, especially in a life that I was living where, you know, there was a lot of unanswerable questions when it came to my daughter and just other things happening in life. So to me, I can totally see the appeal of it and why I got hooked on it. Obviously, I was also a sports fan going into this. It changed the way I was able to interact with sports, changed the way I was able to, you know, just be a consumer of something that I was already really, really engaged with. And then, you know, it starts to slide into placing bets, not just in the evenings on games that I was already watching, but you're placing bets throughout the day. You're starting to look into sports that you might not have ever interacted with before, and all of a sudden you're doing research on, like, what are the best places to play. You start to immerse yourself in some of the communities that exist online, whether it be in subreddits or Discord, and next thing you know, I couldn't move throughout the day without a bet placed, without checking my phone constantly to see how something was going. And then, you know, it comes to a place where you look at your bank accounts, you realize the lies that I'm telling to my partner. I realize the person that I'm becoming, the distractions that are happening within my life, and you recognize that you have an addiction. After that, trying to take the steps of recovery it was still a long journey. And ultimately, the only thing that really allowed me to stop this was placing external barriers on myself. So installing something called Gamban, which prevented me from accessing any betting sites online on any of my devices, and then signing up for a self-exclusion site that just connected to all of the possible sports books and gambling websites that exist, and there's many, and automatically self-excluding from all of them. So there's a peace of mind knowing that even if, you know, urges come up, if I was in a situation where I were to relapse, that there's this really extensive barrier preventing me from doing so.
10: Robin Kozerginski is my guest. He is a Toronto-based writer who has talked about and written recently in an article in the Globe and Mail about addiction to online sports gambling. In fact, I think you called it the modern cigarette. How is that, Robin? Is it because of the accessibility of it?
8: Yeah, it's the accessibility, and I think it is the cultural acceptance of it. You know, you turn on your TV, you watch any sports game, whether you're taking the bus, where I live here in Toronto, there's advertisements everywhere for it with celebrity endorsements. And then, of course, the delivery method of it is through your phone. It's through the mechanism that is essential for our everyday living. So because of that, I think that we're starting to see a cultural understanding that there is something wrong with this, but yet it still permeates our society in a way that is, you know, like literally a public health crisis. So that's why I made that comparison.
10: Robin Kozerginski is our guest, the Toronto-based writer, again, working on a memoir called Incompatible with Life, Sports Gambling. 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
1: From the National Newsroom of the Canadian Press, I'm Karen Rebo. As search continues in waters southwest of Vancouver International Airport for several people still missing after a marine rescue. The Joint Rescue Coordination Center in Victoria says a civilian vessel reported spotting people in the water before noon Sunday who were without flotation devices. Helicopters, fixed-wing aircraft, a lifeboat, and a hovercraft were all sent to the scene 18 kilometers offshore. And four people were found just after 3 p.m. and taken to a nearby Coast Guard station and onto emergency workers. Officials believe six others are still unaccounted for. Residents of a remote village in the Northwest Territories have been ordered out of their homes as a wildfire burns nearby. The out-of-control Decho fire is roughly 7 kilometers west of the Fort Simpson Airport and is about 4.2 square kilometers in size. Officials with the village of Fort Simpson say the community's roughly 1,300 residents should flee to the multiplex arena in Yellowknife. The evacuation comes days after three people were killed when a bird dog plane fighting the same fire went down about 50 kilometers from the village. It's now estimated that nearly 60,000 buildings were damaged or destroyed in Wednesday night's deadly twin earthquakes in Venezuela. Search and rescue efforts continue with more international rescue teams and the U.S. military arriving this weekend to help. Here's ABC's Marcus Moore.
2: They were able to save a man and his son who had been trapped under the rubble for several days. We also saw images of a woman who was rescued with her infant child. And so whenever there's a rescue, obviously, as you can imagine, it's a very emotional moment.
1: The government reported over 1,400 dead from the quakes. Tens of thousands have been reported missing. And roars of joy were shared by soccer fans across this country after Canada beat South Africa 1-0 in a nail-biting World Cup knockout stage match Sunday in Los Angeles. Canadians at FIFA fan festivals in Toronto and Vancouver jumped in the air, danced, and hollered after Stefan Eustachio scored in the second minute of stoppage time. The team held on a few minutes more, and the goal held, leading Canada to its first ever men's knockout stage win to advance to the round of 16. That piece of history wasn't lost on Canada fan Justin Heffernan. He'd been watching in Montreal.
3: Canada definitely just made history going to the round of 16 in the World Cup. I never thought I'd see that in my lifetime, honestly. But yeah, Canadian soccer is like getting a lot better, which is very, warms my heart.
1: Canada came into the tournament sitting at 30th place in the FIFA rankings against South Africa's 60 spot. This is the Canadian Press. In sports, Team Canada and its many soccer fans will be watching Monday's World Cup knockout match between Morocco and the Netherlands with special interest. That's because the men's squad will be playing the winner in the round of 16 Saturday in Houston. Stefan Eustachio scored in the second minute of second half stoppage time in LA as Canada edged South Africa 1-0 in Sunday's first knockout stage game of the World Cup. In baseball action, the Toronto Blue Jays have lost six of their last seven games at home now. They're six games below 500 and were swept in a four-game series by the visiting Texas Rangers that included Sunday's 3-2 setback. The Blue Jays will welcome a former Blue Jay Bo Bichette and his struggling New York Mets in a three-game series that starts Monday night. The Jays will then head out on a nine-game West Coast road trip. Other games saw the Boston Red Sox edge the New York Yankees 5-4 in 10 innings. From the Canadian Press, I'm Karen Rebo.
4: I'm Roman Hader with your 650 CKOM News Update. Storms carved their way through the province this weekend, bringing things like heavy rain, strong winds, large hail, and even tornado warnings. Kyle Zilkowski is a meteorologist with Environment Canada and says that the stormy weather will likely stick around until Wednesday. Cormand Park Police stopped a driver Friday afternoon, and according to Chief Rob Duchin, inside that vehicle, officers found a child who wasn't secured properly in the vehicle, a .22 caliber rifle, a machete, some unstamped tobacco, and marijuana. The driver is now facing several charges. This year's NHL draft saw some familiar faces get picked to go to the show. Cooper Williams, Zach Olsen, and Braden Klimke will be leaving the Saskatoon Blades and headed to the NHL. Both Williams and Olsen will play for Toronto, while Klimke will head to Montreal. Saskatoon's annual Pride Parade made its way through the city Sunday afternoon, and despite the poor weather, it had quite the turnout, with at least 150 entries. CKOM weather, Monday mainly cloudy with a 60% chance of showers, a risk of a thunderstorm, and a high of 19. Tuesday cloudy with a 60% chance of showers and a high of 20. That's your 650 CKOM news update. I'm Roman Hader.
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5: We start the show today with an important look at how basically your money is being managed publicly by the province. Saskatchewan Provincial Auditor Tara Clement released her latest mid-year report. It's a comprehensive review of government operations and spending and accounting. And accountability, I would suggest, through a wide range of ministries and agencies as well. The latest report came out on Tuesday. And of course, this report and the provincial auditor's office plays a very critical role in helping ensure transparency, strengthens public trust, highlights where improvements can be made, and ultimately the delivery of government programs and services. So on that note, we welcome Provincial Auditor Tara Clement back to the program. Thank you very much for being here.
6: Good morning. Thanks so much for having me.
5: So let's dive right into your audit. I ask this question almost every time that we have you on, but you do this audit a couple of times a year. How do you decide what is going to be covered in the scope of each one of these reportings?
6: Yeah, so our report comes out twice a year, like you said, June and usually December each year. And in terms of what's included in our report each year is we are the external independent auditor of the government of Saskatchewan, responsible for auditing over 240 agencies. So the report in June usually includes all the agencies that have year ends between June and December, and ultimately reports out whether or not we found anything with regards to reliable financial statements or concerns around financial related controls. We also always are doing various performance audits. So those are a deeper dive into a key risk area, looks at a government agency's processes to manage public resources, and we report out if there's any areas that the agency needs to do better to really strengthen their management of those processes as such. Then we also do follow-up audits. So our report covers all these types of audits that we do. Follow-up audits, obviously, we go back in 2 to 3 years' time when we've done this performance work and we determine, have those recommendations we made actually been addressed and implemented accordingly?
5: So I think about, we're going to get into some of the findings of your audit in just a second, but I think about the work that you did, the reporting you've done and recommendations that followed on the Saskatchewan Public Safety Agency with regard to wildfires in the province. Was that something that was brought to your attention? Did it become obvious to you that that would be included in the scope of this audit? How was that particular item chosen?
6: Yeah, so when we are selecting our various performance audits, we do pay attention to what are some of the debates and deliberations that are occurring in the Legislative Assembly, of course. We often have what we refer to as almost concerned citizens come forward, or perhaps legislators with areas of concern. We look at, obviously, what is other work being done in other jurisdictions? Where has the government spent significant dollars? And also just what are some risks? We are always looking at the various agencies and what risks do they see is very important that they have to manage. So the wildfire work that we needed to do, yeah, we had to decide really the right scope, and we were aware that MMP was going to be doing some work. So we went through and felt like this was just an important area that we needed to look at a little bit closer so that we can hopefully, our recommendations that we make will help almost strengthen the areas and the processes for the agency going forward.
5: Kara Clement is my guest, provincial auditor for the province of Saskatchewan. So let's talk about the SPSA finding. You dug into that story. What were some of the most important key points that you wanted highlighted and worked on going forward?
6: Yeah, so we focused on really the resource planning for wildfire response. We ended up making 11 recommendations to strengthen their processes. What we found overall is they need better, robust plans and analysis. So there's not necessarily every year they're not doing a good job of determining what are sort of those optimal resources that they need before every wildfire season. As a result, then what is happening is there's obviously increased costs. We've seen over the past 3 years that their initial budget, their variable budget, they're usually exceeding that by more than $70 million over the past 3 years. And as a result, they're also continuing always relying on contracted resources, which probably makes sense in certain instances, but it's about figuring out that optimal balance. Because what we did look at and find is when they're using those contracted resources, in certain instances, they're not tracking, and so they should be analyzing what's the extent of when did I request these resources, how quickly did they come. We found on average it's taking 15 days for those contracted personnel to arrive and deploy to fires. We found that all $70 million over the past 3 years. And as a result, they're also continuing always relying on contracted resources, which probably makes sense in certain instances, but it's about figuring out that optimal balance. Because what we did look at and find is when they're using those contracted resources, in certain instances, they're not tracking, and so they should be analyzing what's the extent of when did I request these resources, how quickly did they come. We found on average it's taking 15 days for those contracted personnel to arrive and deploy to fire.

0: helicopter contract, they could have saved really the government and taxpayers $500,000. So again, things that I think need to just be thought about, have they got that optimal level of resources, the budget that supports that, before the wildfire seasons and things get very erratic and complex.
1: There were some parallels between your provincial audit report and that MMP report, which is not surprising. Can I be so general as to ask you this question, Tara? Is it a budgeting issue, or is it an execution and, you know, kind of the effective use of the funds, or a combination thereof?
0: I would say a combination. I think it's about them doing enough to upfront do that planning to really go, what are we seeing over the past 3 to 5 years? What changes are occurring in our environment from the wildfire season overall? Also probably thinking about, we didn't scope this in, but the concept of what are the dollars that perhaps should be spent on mitigation and prevention, so that hopefully then the extent of impact isn't as severe when the wildfire seasons come about. So I think it's like you said, it's about thinking through what's that more robust plan, what's the budget to support that, and then analyzing. I think, you know, funders and decision makers when it comes to the government funding this, there's a lot of dollars that are being, I realize they're being paid for after the fact, and ultimately they're getting those dollars, but could they be saving money if some of that investment was coming up front? The other thing decision makers want is, was it successful? So we talk about some KPIs whereby, what does success look like? So wildfire response, how quickly were they able to attack those fires? How quickly were they able to contain them? I think if you provide that information, it helps the decision makers understand that the amount of dollars that they invested were worth it.
1: Tara Clement, the provincial auditor for Saskatchewan, is my guest this morning. Okay, let's switch to a different topic, because healthcare is always a topic that people are interested in. We talk about healthcare on this program a lot. Your audit found the Saskatchewan Health Authority reduced its reliance on travel nurses, but the monthly average of overtime hours by nurses jumped. So how do you assess this? What are the recommendations here?
0: Yeah, we looked specifically at whether or not the Saskatchewan Health Authority was effectively using travel nurses. And what we did find is they very much have basically an objective right now to reduce their reliance on travel nurses, because they want to reduce the costs associated with that. But what we did find, like you said, that if you're reducing your travel nurses, is that just resulting in the existing nurses, your own nurse employees, having to work more overtime? If you're going to have to pay your own employee basically overtime, that's at 2 times what they originally get paid. The costs actually don't end up going in your favor overall. And the other thing is, are you just burning out? So we said they needed to do a better job of analyzing. Again, figure out that balance. I wouldn't, you know, just get rid of overall contracting travel nurses if there is a need to actually fill those gaps and make sure that your own nurse employees, you know, still have almost like that extent of work that is reasonable for them. The other thing we recommended is they could look at an internal float pool of nurses. So nurses perhaps that are more urban centers, Saskatoon, but they go across the province and work in healthcare facilities where they're needed. That is being done in BC and Manitoba. And then also there's some things that the authority needs to do just around protecting patient care when it comes to travel nurses. So verify they all have criminal record checks, and make sure they have cultural sensitivity training. And also just make sure if you are going to use a nurse who had prior performance issues, you're documenting why it makes sense and you rationalize why you're deciding to choose to use them again.
1: Tara Clement is the provincial auditor for the province. We'll take a break and come back with more discussion with you here on 980 CJME and 650 CKOM.
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14: Well, the tragedy happened on Sunday night. Two RCMP officers seriously injured after being shot while responding to essentially a neighborhood dispute call in Malville that escalated. It's got a lot of people shaken in the community. Both officers have what's being called now life altering injuries, still in serious condition in the hospital. It's a reminder of the risks of police work, but I feel like it also speaks to this trend of violence against communities. This isn't even just about police. I think police are often just an indicator of what we're seeing in the community. But you look at the shooting that happened in Montreal, one officer dead last week in Toronto. In fact, there was a recent shooting just this past couple of days in Peel where a police officer was shot at. And of course, our two officers here in Saskatchewan. this causes people to say, okay, what has changed? Why are we seeing this many shootings? What has changed? And what needs to be done about this? This is where we go with my first guest, who is the president of the National Police Federation. This is the RCMP Members Union, if you will. Rob Ferrer is the president of that organization, fairly new in the role, originally from Qu'Appelle, Saskatchewan, and joins us on the phone today. President Ferrer, thank you so much for taking the call.
15: Thanks for having me, Evan.
14: So before we get into the broader discussion, maybe just your reaction when you heard about those two members, your RCMP members shot in Melville.
15: Yeah, Sunday night, I guess, I was, just at home, and then I saw the messages come through from one of our representatives there in Saskatchewan, and just, you know, whenever I see them, it's just heartbreaking. So I guess my initial reaction was that it's, we understand that there's certainly risk in policing, and certainly this happens. You know, I've been policing 25 years, had friends killed. We know that this happens in policing, but every time it's my initial reaction is just heartbreaking.
14: And I feel like it reminds us that there really isn't such a thing as a routine call. I mean, that's the, you know, the training kicks in thinking about the fact it could be a traffic stop. It could be what feels to be a fairly minor routine call for service, but there really is no such thing. This call perhaps illustrates that, quite vividly.
15: No, 100%. It could be anything. Certainly.
14: Sorry, Rob. You cut out a little bit there, Rob. Go ahead.
15: 100%. There are no routine calls. Every call has to be taken as though, because we don't know what we're going into on any given day. So certainly no routine calls at all.
14: You know, you mentioned 25 years in your policing career. I've been retired for 3 years, but did just over 28 years in my policing career. Yet I feel as if police officers are facing more violence today than they did 10 years ago. Is that a fair statement? And if so, what is driving this, Rob?
15: Yeah, that's an incredibly fair statement. To me, when you break down the numbers, the increase in assaults on police from 2014 to 2024 is almost 50%. So right now, every year, this is 2024, and it seems that it's up from there. That equates to about 14,000 assaults on police in any given year. So 14,000. There's only about 75,000 cops in the whole country. So if you think about that, that means every single cop is being assaulted, if you just buy those numbers, once every 5 years. And of course, that's not the case. Some are being assaulted multiple times. So, which is a stark number, mm-hmm. A 48% increase in a 10-year span.
14: So what's driving it, Rob? What do you, I know you've done analytics on this. It's been looked at from lots of different, whether it's criminologists or policing agencies. What do you see as driving this?
15: You know, it's hard to say exactly. Crime generally, since I use a line, Bill C-75 came in, I think 2019, which was the principles of restraint, which is try and keep people out of jail whenever possible. And that's a very low level analysis of what that bill says, but essentially the principle of restraint in sentencing. Crime is up across the board 10 to 15% since that went in. So, it's not a shocking revelation that when criminals are in jail, they're not committing crimes. And that's just the reality. The more time they spend on the street, the higher chance of crimes. We all know prolific offenders. I could go to Regina, I could go to Moose Jaw, I could go to Lethbridge, I could go to Kelowna, and I could talk to the cops on the road. And I say, okay, give me a list of your top 10 prolific offenders. And they'll list them all. And you know this is, in your old job. But we all know who they are. Every cop knows who they are in every town.
14: Mm-hmm.
15: And when they're in custody, the crime rate actually goes down. When 10 people in a given community, I had a conversation with a few years ago, we were talking about R versus Zora and some of these similar case laws that deal with not putting people in jail, anything except putting people in jail. And it was ridiculous numbers, like people with thousands of police files, thousands of police files. So it's not a hard equation to see that when people are unable, if somebody has 1,000 police files, I think they've proven that they're not going to listen to the rules. And so if that is our stance as a society, is to just continuously release people, then I don't think we should be shocked that crime rates go up.
14: Mm-hmm. Rob Ferrer is my guest. He's the president of the National Police Federation. Your phone cutting out a little bit on us today, Rob. It's not terrible, but there has just been a couple of gaps. So I think about the RCMP, who police in rural and remote communities in our province. When something like this happens, is there a change in deployment tactics? Is there a focus on staffing differently? Because again, in some communities, you've got officers responding to calls with very little or no backup. How does something like this translate to going forward and planning for the RCMP?
15: Yeah, certainly there's analysis done on that. I don't have it on this specific case in Melville. You know, there were two officers certainly went to that call. The RCMP, as you said, there's, you know, about 780 different job sites, different detachments. Some of them are very small, just two-member detachments. And our position is no one should be working alone. Like, we need to make sure that that's the case everywhere.
14: Right.
15: It increases your safety when you have someone else there. That stands to reason. So we need to make sure that's the case. But, you know, if we look at the last tragic last few weeks, you know, we have the OPP officer who's murdered in Ontario. Then just 2 days later, we have the Toronto officer shot and killed. And then, of course, yesterday, Montreal.
14: Mm-hmm.
15: And so these are big cities. These aren't rural places. OPP, a little different, but, you know, these are happening in big cities. It's across the country. You know, we're on pace. This feels like 2022 all over again, when there's just a slate of police being killed. And so we'll see the politicians all talk about it now. And then we'll go back to how awful the Thin Blue Line is and how systemic issues are the problem. And those are all important issues to talk about. But we need to make sure that we have as many changes to make the job as safe as possible for people. Because without the police, public safety is not a thing. And if we can't keep our police safe as much as possible, then public safety is very much negatively affected.
14: That is the president of the National Police Federation, which is the union for the RCMP, President Rob Ferrer, here on 650 CKOM, 980 CJME.
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17: I'm Roman Hader with your 650 CKOM News Update. Storms carved their way through the province this weekend, bringing things like heavy rain, strong winds, large hail, and even tornado warnings. Kyle Silkowski is a meteorologist with Environment Canada and says that the stormy weather will likely stick around until Wednesday. Corman Park Police stopped a driver Friday afternoon, and according to Chief Rob Duchin, inside that vehicle, officers found a child who wasn't secured properly in the vehicle, a .22 caliber rifle, a machete, some unstamped tobacco, and marijuana. The driver is now facing several charges. This year's NHL draft saw some familiar faces get picked to go to the show. Cooper Williams, Zach Olsen, and Braden Klimke will be leaving the Saskatoon Blades and headed to the NHL. Both Williams and Olsen will play for Toronto, while Klimke will head to Montreal. Saskatoon's annual Pride Parade made its way through the city Sunday afternoon, and despite the poor weather, it had quite the turnout, with at least 150 entries.
18: Six
17: CKOM weather. Monday, mainly cloudy with a 60% chance of showers, a risk of a thunderstorm, and a high of 19. Tuesday, cloudy with a 60% chance of showers and a high of 20. That's your 650 CKOM news update. 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
32: There is beauty in a thunderstorm. The gathering dark clouds, a cool breeze through the warm air, flashes in the sky, rumbles in the distance. And then things get ugly.
33: Great deal of damage.
34: Major flooding.
35: Scattered power outages from the wind.
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14: We talked a lot about the decision by a downtown Regina mosque to begin broadcasting a weekly call to prayer. This is done from a rooftop speaker, and it's ultimately an invitation to join the congregational prayer that happens a little bit later on. We talked about this extensively. We brought the chief of police on because ultimately the Regina Police Service have the authority, the duty to approve what is called an amplification permit. So a permit where there may be an event happening in the park, they're going to have a loudspeaker there, they're going to have a microphone, that needs to be approved because, of course, there's checks and balances about the time of day, the location it's happening, how loud will it be, how long will it last, all of those things. And this request from the mosque in downtown Regina checked all the boxes, and there was nothing there that said this cannot be approved. Since being approved, this has become a big topic of conversation. This is one that is happening on social media. It happened quite extensively on our program. And it's one that I think we have diligently tried, at least on our program, to keep it as a healthy debate, understanding, discussion, but not letting it lean into the racism that we have seen come out. And we, Si said yesterday, we posted a short clip from this program on social media yesterday. We actually shut down the comments because we felt like it was not, well, not only was it not healthy, there were some things there that would absolutely have constituted a criminal charge. So lots to unpack here, which is why I'm so happy that we've been able to connect with my next guest who's joining me in studio. Amin Asfari is with he's with the Law Foundation of Saskatchewan as chair in police studies in the Department of Criminology at the University of Regina. And I'm happy to have Amin joining me in studio. Welcome to the program.
0: Thank you, Evan. I appreciate it.
14: You're a criminologist.
0: Yes.
14: And you have done a lot of studies in a few areas. How does the work that you've done, the studies that you've done, pertain to this issue that we're discussing?
0: Well, thank you so much, Evan. It's a pleasure to be here. My work generally focuses on Muslim communities and their interaction with the criminal legal system, as well as their kind of being an existence in the Western context. Much of my work is related to the U.S., but more recently here in the Canadian context. Especially, I'm concerned with Islamophobia, otherwise known as anti-Muslim racism or anti-Muslim hate. It's just a different form of racism and bigotry, pointed at this group. And I look at it as a criminologist as a precursor to hate crimes. Mm-hmm. Hate crimes generally don't happen without being preceded by kind of the vitriol and the animus and the racism that you're describing. Mm-hmm. And so even if it's merely protected speech, but hate speech nonetheless that you're seeing online, that has a tendency to foment a greater undercurrent of hate. And ultimately, it goes from an online conversation to an offline conversation where violence might occur.
14: Right. So when you heard about this discussion taking place, did you have any initial thoughts?
0: Immediately, I thought it was an unwise decision by the mosque. Again, back to my studies, I look at Muslim communities in the West and in the U.S. context. Many of those communities immigrated to the United States post-1965. I suspect you'll see these similar patterns in the Canadian context. I do know, I've been told by colleagues, the current diversity in Regina is about 10 years old or so. It's not that old. And when I see that kind of very visible form of diversity and an economic decline that we're seeing today, that gives rise to resentment, that gives rise to this sentiment of replacement. We've heard about replacement theory, demographic changes, and so on and so forth, and ultimately scapegoating. Rather than looking up at the elite who are maybe making money off of my low salaries and my lack of affordable housing, etc., I look to the person that I'm visibly told I'm supposed to hate. And so the kind of animus begins to foment at that level. These institutions that were built by Muslim communities reflect a desire by those communities, like any other social group, to preserve identity. So they were very insular in nature. They didn't engage civilly. they didn't do, for example, what Mamdani is doing in New York City, right? Mamdani is showing that Muslims can be and are, in fact, engaged for the benefit of all of society in that region. And that's what we're called to do as Muslims. But unfortunately, when you have first-generation immigrants coming to a new place, the first thing that they think of is, let's build a place that protects us and our children from the outside world. Now, if that pattern of behavior continues, there's a lack of integration and thus a lack of understanding between them and members that are already here.
14: Mm-hmm. So from that, we're chatting today with Amin Esfari, who is the chair of police studies in the Department of Criminology at the University of Regina. Let's go back now under basically the pretense of what you just talked about. How does that apply here? The broadcasting of this call to prayer, which I know in listening to the spokesperson from the mosque, is simply that. It was a way to let people, Muslim people in the area, know about the call to prayer, but maybe help others understand that the mosque is in the area. And so was not, you know, the spokesperson was very quick to say this was not intended to be at all divisive. However, it has become very divisive. Can you just reflect on why you think that has happened and why you think it wasn't a good idea for them to do the broadcast?
0: Sure. I actually think it's kind of a tone deaf on his behalf. I do think he was genuine in his intent. He was concerned, from what I can gather, reading some of the reports, for his, you know, the children of the community to kind of hear the call to prayer, et cetera, et cetera. That ignores the fact that even in places that are Muslim-majority countries like Dubai, for example, in the shopping centers, in the downtowns, they have prohibited the call to prayer precisely because it disrupts people. People that are shopping there aren't necessarily all Muslim, and subsequently that's a disruption. Everybody has a cell phone now, everybody's acutely aware of the time, and they've managed to go to the prayer without this public invocation for a long time. I think what's revealing here is that the incident itself, for me at least, as someone who studies this, is that the incident itself isn't so much about the call to prayer, but it reveals, it's a flashpoint that reveals the existing kind of underbelly that's operating in the region. An underbelly that is, CBC reached out to me recently and said, look at the StatsCan data. Showing that Saskatoon's hate crimes are lower than Regina's, right? So you have an increase in hate crimes across Regina. That's, for me, more important. And it doesn't necessarily suggest that it's only anti-Muslim hate crimes, but anti-visible minority hate crimes. Mm-hmm. That, I think, is what's interesting. It's what this incident reveals.
14: So how do you suggest, and again, based on the work that you've done, the studies that you've done, how do you suggest a minority community? Let's not isolate it to one specific community. How do they best integrate in society and in some cases combat the ignorance that often accompanies racism?
0: Sure. I would say, to kind of preface my prior point, I would suggest that Muslims are already engaging in the kind of work that needs to happen, right? They are your doctors, they are your lawyers, they're your cab drivers, they're everywhere. So they're engaging in that on individual basis.
14: Mm-hmm.
0: My concern is that institutionally, most of these institutions are still kind of in the cocoon stage. They're still insular. They don't have a vision for integration, and that's largely as a consequence of the racism and the bigotry that they experience. So it's kind of a cyclical mm-hmm. process. I would advise those institutions to start thinking beyond the scope of preservation of identity and to engage more socially, more broadly. I know there's a halal fest that's happening in one of the areas in downtown, I think it's DFIC, is one of the mosques. And that caters to everybody in society. There's work looking at helping indigenous communities, et cetera, integrating with them. I attended a conference in Winnipeg, the first annual indigenous and Muslim solidarity conference, right? And so looking at the shared exclusionary policies that affect both groups and how to address them and tackle them. I think it would behoove us to look to the South, i.e. to the United States, to understand how these social dynamics operate. Because I do think that the mythology of Canadian, we are more inclusive as a society, that's great, but I don't think that that is based in science. I don't think that that's based in data. And what we see in those communities are more mature communities, more mature examples of minority communities like Muslim communities who are second and third generation, who are professionals, who are politicians now, etc. And they are much more savvy in finessing the social dynamics around race and prejudice.
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1: Conservative leader Pierre Poilievre joins the show with the wrap of the spring House sitting. What was accomplished? What opportunities were missed? And his thoughts on what he and the conservatives would do differently on topics like safety, nation building, and negotiations with the United States. 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
1: Well, I mentioned the school year coming to a close. Saskatchewan's education system continues to face challenges and come up with solutions. We've talked about many of those on the show. Concerns have been raised about delays to key school projects and renovations, support available for students with disabilities with complex needs, having enough EAs to support teachers. All of these topics, fair discussion when we have the Minister of Education on our program. And I'm happy to say that's how we kick off the show today. Saskatchewan's Minister of Ed, Everett Hindley, is joining me by phone. Minister, thanks so much for taking the call.
2: Yeah, you bet, Evan. Happy Friday, and I guess for some kids, happy last day of school.
1: Happy last day of school, that's right. It's the school year wrapping up. When you look back on this year, I know you and I chatted right at the start of the school year about some of the things that we were hoping to be able to work out, some of the problems, the wrinkles. What do you feel good about? What are some of the great accomplishments?
2: Yeah, absolutely. You know, first of all, Evan, just a huge thank you to everyone in the education system, the teachers, the EAs, the support staff, bus drivers, you name it. Everyone who makes that learning experience for students absolutely everything it should be. And I think there have been a number of positives here in Saskatchewan. You know, for us as the government, it's really been trying to do everything we can to help support and just create that amazing educational experience for our kids. And through some of the work that we've done, the investments into K-3 literacy, for example, you've heard me talk a lot about that before, and I've been on the show and every opportunity I can, we've been working towards that. The Saskatchewan student assessment model. We started to do a field test on that in this current school year as we work to, you know, try to help assess where our students are at. But then in addition to that, make sure that, you know, our teachers have the tools they need to help support those students and that to just help support better academic achievement. And I think we saw some really, really positive work happening in that regard. So I think those are some of the positives that are happening in addition to work being done around addressing, you know, complexities in the classroom and just a growing and diverse education system all the way around.
1: Let's break down a couple of those. Let's start with the assessment piece. You talked about the Saskatchewan Student Assessment Plan. I know Saskatchewan has had the distinct, and I'll say dubious distinction, because it hasn't been great on those PISA scores that come out. They are, you know, kind of a standard that we can use to compare to other provinces in terms of how our kids are doing in certain subjects like reading and math and science. So how does the Saskatchewan Student Assessment Plan differ from that? And will it still help us give good assessments as to where our children are at?
2: Yeah, absolutely. And I think at the start, I would just say, Evan, this is really about supporting student success. It's not about adding more pressure to the students or, that sort of thing. We want to make sure that our students have the tools they need to succeed, and not just today in the classroom, but also in the future as well. So what we did this spring, and this is a phased rollout to make sure we get this right, we had the field test take place this spring. So that involved the grades 5 and 9 math and then grade 7 English language arts or ELA. And what we were doing there was trying to get, you know, a valid and fair and unbiased assessment of where our students are at. And so what we're going to do now, that was the field test this spring in the 26-27 school year. So starting in September, we'll continue with the gradual implementation. And then by the 28-29 school year, we'll have this fully in place and making sure that we're doing this. This now, to be clear, this is going to be the first time we're going to have a clear province-wide picture of student learning, and all assessments will be based upon Saskatchewan's curriculum. This has been built in conjunction with teachers. We had about 400 teachers already involved, with many more scheduled, for students and supported by parents. You know, I think this is really exciting work, and we're going to see the benefits for this to come years down the road as well.
1: Will parents be involved in terms of being given access to the results from these tests?
2: Yeah, absolutely. And that's, again, this is about making sure, measuring where our students are at and then helping them to get to where they need to be. I think every one of us, whether we've been students or we're parents, We want to make sure that our kids are succeeding in our K-12 education system. We want to set them up for success leading into post-secondary and beyond that. You know, this isn't just K-12. This is K to career. So that involves not just the teachers, but it involves the home, making sure that parents are involved in that, that they have some input. Everybody's home situation is a little bit different. So we want to ensure that parents are directly involved in this, supporting their kids to give them the best learning opportunities.
1: Saskatchewan's Minister of Education, Everett Hindley, is my guest. You also brought up, Minister, the specialized support model, which I know is really trying to focus on those classroom complexity issues. Recently, we saw a report that found roughly 1,200 disabled and special needs students in our province excluded from full-time learning because, you know, those supports, some of them might be medical and other special needs, can't be met. We don't have those resources in the school. Thoughts on that? I'm assuming that's not acceptable to you as education minister. How are we fixing it?
2: Yeah, absolutely. And I had the chance to meet with Inclusion Saskatchewan, and I do on a regular basis and talk to their team. That was their reports, and we chatted with them about some, you know, what their findings were. We want to have in the education system, we want to have a better sense of what's going on there. So we're having some discussions now around reporting and trying to get a better understanding of what might lead to an inclusion. That can be any number of things. As you said, Evan, it could be something, around a child and whether they have medical needs, complex medical needs, or other, you know, specific challenges that they need to be assisted with. But it can be any number of things. So, you know, as an example, earlier this year, back in the spring, I reached out to a number of organizations around Saskatchewan. I'm going to continue to do so, but to talk to groups about to get their advice as well, because I've heard from teachers, I've heard from parents, I've heard from EAs as well, and the unions representing all of those. But it's also important to hear from some of the organizations out there that do this work to help kids, not just in school, but year round. So organizations like the Autism Resource Center, Ability and Need, the Down Syndrome Society, and a number of others that I've also talked to. So we're trying to get a better picture of what's happening out there. What are the needs? What are the gaps? And how can we help address those? And it's not going to be easy. I would say that there's no one size fits all solution, but I know I've been hearing from teachers and from EAs and those in the education system that sometimes they feel they don't have all the tools necessary to help some of these students. The flip side is some of these organizations are saying, look, we can help with that. We can provide some professional development. We can provide some workshops to help assist with that. So I think there's still some work to be done, but we're on a path to provide some solutions here.
1: That is Saskatchewan Minister of Education Everett Hindley here on 980 CJME and 650 CKOM.
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1: From the National Newsroom of the Canadian Press, I'm Karen Rebo. A search continues in waters off Vancouver International Airport for several people still missing after a marine rescue on Sunday afternoon. The Joint Rescue Coordination Center says before noon Sunday, a civilian boat reported spotting people in the water who were without flotation devices. Helicopters, fixed-wing aircraft, a lifeboat were all sent to the scene about 18 kilometers southwest of shore, and four people were found just after 3 p.m. and taken to a nearby Coast Guard station and on to paramedics. Officials believe six other people are still unaccounted for. Residents of a remote village in the Northwest Territories have been ordered out of their homes as a wildfire burns nearby. The out-of-control Decho fire is 7 kilometers west of the Fort Simpson Airport. It's about 4 square kilometers in size. Officials with the village of Fort Simpson say its 1,300 residents should flee to Yellowknife to the multiplex arena for lodging. Residents who wish to evacuate by plane should go to the local Fort Simpson Rec Center. Officials say the last plane out was scheduled for early Monday. A pro-separatist billboard in the southern Alberta town of Tabor on Sunday was the focal point for a rally calling for Alberta independence. About 150 people braved winds and a deluge of rain to take part in the protest organized by the group Cruise to Alberta Independence. The guest of honor, Corey Morgan, who purchased the ad and refused to take it down despite an order from the town that it was a public nuisance.
2: Well, I guess I kind of sparked this inadvertently with a billboard, just trying to make a mark and get the campaign going, and it turned into a symbol, I think, for people to push back against those who are trying to cancel the messaging throughout this campaign.
1: Morgan says the sign is paid for up until Tuesday and will likely come down. Local and international rescue teams raced against the clock to pull survivors from the rubble in Venezuela 4 days after two powerful earthquakes shook the northern state of La Guaira. The government reported over 1,450 dead from the quakes Sunday afternoon. Thousands have been reported missing. Thousands packed downtown Toronto for the city's annual Pride Parade on Sunday, with Prime Minister Mark Carney joining part of the march. And roars of joy were shared by soccer fans across the country after Canada beat South Africa 1-0 in a nail-biting World Cup knockout stage match Sunday in Los Angeles. Stefan Eustachio scored in the second minute of stoppage time. The team held on a few minutes more and the goal held, leading Canada to its first ever men's knockout stage win to advance to the round of 16. Canada fan Aaron Payne watched in Toronto and was thrilled with the result.
3: Unreal. I mean, nerves all game, but the result we deserve, we want it.
1: Woo! This is the Canadian Press. In sports, Team Canada and its many soccer fans will be watching Monday's World Cup knockout match between Morocco and the Netherlands with special interest. That's because the men's squad will be playing the winner in the round of 16, Saturday in Houston. Stefan Eustachio scored in the second minute of second half stoppage time in LA as Canada edged South Africa 1-0 in Sunday's first knockout stage game of the World Cup. In baseball action, the Toronto Blue Jays have lost six of their last seven games at home now. They're six games below 500 and were swept in a four-game series by the visiting Texas Rangers that included Sunday's 3-2 setback. The Blue Jays will welcome a former Blue Jay Bo Bichette and his struggling New York Mets in a three-game series that starts Monday night. The Jays will then head out on a nine-game West Coast road trip. Other games saw the Boston Red Sox edge the New York Yankees 5-4 in 10 innings. From the Canadian Press, I'm Karen Rebo.
4: I'm Roman Hader with your 650 CKOM News Update. Storms carved their way through the province this weekend, bringing things like heavy rain, strong winds, large hail, and even tornado warnings. Kyle Zilkowski is a meteorologist with Environment Canada and says that the stormy weather will likely stick around until Wednesday. Cormand Park Police stopped a driver Friday afternoon, and according to Chief Rob Duchin, inside that vehicle, officers found a child who wasn't secured properly in the vehicle, a .22 caliber rifle, a machete, some unstamped tobacco, and marijuana. The driver is now facing several charges. This year's NHL draft saw some familiar faces get picked to go to the show. Cooper Williams, Zach Olsen, and Braden Klimke will be leaving the Saskatoon Blades and headed to the NHL. Both Williams and Olsen will play for Toronto, while Klimke will head to Montreal. Saskatoon's annual Pride Parade made its way through the city Sunday afternoon, and despite the poor weather, it had quite the turnout, with at least 150 entries. CKOM weather, Monday mainly cloudy with a 60% chance of showers, a risk of a thunderstorm, and a high of 19. Tuesday cloudy with a 60% chance of showers and a high of 20. That's your 650 CKOM News Update. I'm Roman Hader.
0: 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Evan Bray on 650 CKOM.
5: One of the things that came up and often does when we have open phone dialogue on healthcare in this province is the absence of a contract for some 14,000 plus workers that are part of the QP5430 union. So this represents healthcare workers across the province. They have been without a contract, I believe it's 4 years now and counting, despite the fact that they have been at the bargaining table and there's been attempts to bargain. And we talked with Minister Cockerell about this last week when we had him on the program. What are the sticking points? This can't be easy. If you're one of 14,000 workers that has gone 4 years without a pay raise, think about what's happening. We talk about cost of living all the time. The pumps, the belt at the grocery store. I mean, costs are not going down. And even those raises that may be little bits here and there, at least they kind of keep you in the game. So going 4 years without a contract has to be tough. So as we ask the question about what are the sticking points, we've got someone joining us today who can talk quite knowledgeably about this. Bashir Jallo is the president of QP5430. He has been on our program before. They know they've had some rallies at the legislature in Saskatchewan. Many different ways in which they're trying to move this forward, ultimately, to get a collective agreement for their members. And I have President Jallo joining me in studio. Thank you so much for being here.
6: Thank you so much, Evan.
5: So, four and a half years, am I right in that?
6: It's about over 4 years.
5: Four years without a contract. You represent 14,000 plus people that work in healthcare in the province. Let's start with who are the people that were part of your union?
6: Thank you so much for having me. First, I want to, before I answer your questions, I want to take this opportunity to extend our condolences to the folks, to our members and the people who live around the Melville area as a result of the tragic situations. The healthcare workers in Melville area are QP healthcare workers, and we want to extend our condolences to the two police officers that we are shot and their families. It is something that is disheartening, and we want to thank that. Mm-hmm. So QP5430, we are QP healthcare workers. We represent over 190 different classifications in this province, across this province. And most of those classifications are in diagnostic, for example, CT, MRI, X-ray people, and ultrasound. And then we represent people who are nurses, the LPN nurses, the CCAs in the nursing field. We represent people who are in the maintenance area, people who are like electricians, plumbers, environmental service workers. We represent people in clerical area. When you walk into the hospital, the people that you talk to take your information, we represent people from various different classifications in this province. We are representing folks in the North Battleford area all the way to Lloydminster, Prince Albert area, the Regina, former Regina Coppell, all the way to the Manitoba border. So in Yorkton and Weyburn area.
5: So 14,000 plus members, that, I mean, I said this to you off air. I mean, we are a province that almost guarantees that everyone is connected to someone who they either know them, they're a family member, they're a neighbor, they're a former colleague, whatever, that is part of this healthcare group. Some of them providing direct healthcare services, as you said, diagnostics, technicians of different sorts, LPNs, but then some of them on the maintenance side or the accounting and admin side. I mean, there are many different ways in which they're involved in healthcare in the province. This is a long time to not have a contract settled. What is the sticking point?
6: We have gone for over 4 years without a single raise. This is the longest bargaining session we've had in Saskatchewan. The major sticking point is our members. We all know the biggest crisis we face in this province is short staffing and how that is affecting patient care. And our members have been, we prepare a proposal, QP 5430 prepare a proposal to directly address the root cause, which is retention. What can we do to deal with retention and recruit people so we can have the workload that we can manage?
5: Now, can I just jump in? When you say retention, are you talking people that are retiring or people that are just so frustrated they're leaving the profession
6: people
5: altogether?
6: People who are frustrated and they are leaving the system. So we prepare a proposal to address those root causes. And we have been bragging for quite some time. Unlike Seho, Seho prepare a proposal that is contrary to that. The main sticking point here is, think about it this way. If you have a workforce, you have a work, like you need 1,000 people to do this job. But then you have 600, you only have 600 people. Instead of, so what Seho want to do is to, the government want to do is to use these 600 people to do the work of 1,000 people. And that is the biggest problem. So we have been gone without for quite some time. We have talked to them. People are leaving this province and they are leaving this province because of the low wages compared to Western Canada average. People, the working condition, people are constantly being mandated to go to work. People finish work, they are being called to work. People are expected to be on call for 6 to 9 months of the year. People are denied vacation because we do not have enough healthcare workers to deal with that. So we have talked to Seho, what can we do to solve this problem? But they are bent on some kind of a scheme that will move healthcare workers up across the province. They are leaving this province because of the low wages compared to Western Canada average. People, the working condition, people are constantly being mandated to go to work. People finish work, they are being called to work. People are expected to be on call for 6 to 9 months of the year. People are denied vacation because we do not have enough healthcare workers to deal with that. So we have talked to Seho, what can we do to solve this problem? But they are bent on some kind of a scheme that will move healthcare workers up across the province. They want to be able to move healthcare workers

0: or they also want us to accept they have said to us, until we meet their key priorities, there is no way they're going to talk about money, which is a key point here for us.
1: Mm.
0: And those key points are how they can move workers around, how they can move work around, and they want to be able to bring in contract workers, and they want to be able to contract our workers and bring contract workers. They want to be able to change language we have in our collective agreement to eliminate any designated holiday that is being assigned to us by the provincial or municipal government. They don't want that. They want to be able, SEHO want to be able to get rid of all the protections we have in our collective agreement. That is something that we cannot accept.
1: Okay, let me jump in for a second. Bashir Jallow is my guest. He is the president of QP 5430, representing thousands of healthcare workers in the province. So let's talk a little bit about this mobility, portability part of this, because I had Minister Jeremy Cockerell on the program last week, and he gave an example of a person who works in healthcare, someone who might be represented by you and your union, who might work in Craik, and they want them to work in Davidson. And arguably, depending on where they live, it could be almost an equal distance for them to travel. That seems like a different situation than someone who's being expected to pick up and move or even do shifts hours away from their home. Is that what is being asked, or can you give specifics of what they're trying to accomplish?
0: So, first of all, SEHO is not being transparent of the information.
1: And we should say SEHO stands for?
0: So SEHO is the bargaining agent for the government to negotiate collective agreement for healthcare workers in the province. They are not being transparent about this. That is no brainer. It's a very simple thing. For example, they give you the example they're giving. If you live in Cognac and there's Rockland, Cognac is QP workers, and then Rockland is SCIU West. They want if people how they provide services in those areas. That is what they are saying, but instead of they actually talking about the issues itself, they are misrepresenting the information. That is no brainer. We have system in place that has allowed them to do that. We have system in place that can have allowed people to leave Prince Albert to go to as far as La Ronge to go work in that area.
1: And why are they not happy with the system that's in place?
0: I do not know, because what they want to do, they want to be able to make put something in the collective agreement that will allow them to move people all over this province as they see fit. We have developed, we have worked on so many letters of understanding for them to do exactly that. This is both in QP, SCIU, and SGU. We have those things. SCIU was told the same thing. QP said the same thing. We have already established practice that will allow them to do that. We do understand that some of the classifications are very small. They are very small group. They need to be able to move around. We have done that, and we will continue to do that. But what they want to do is to include something in our collective agreement that will allow them to move people around the province, irrespective of whether some of these people are single parent, whether they have a car to drive or not.
1: Mm.
0: And that is not something we can include in collective agreement. And people, and if you want to do that, you want people who are willing to do that.
1: Mm-hmm.
0: You ask those who want to do that, they can do that. We've done that. We did that during the pandemic, and we continue to do that. But they want to include in the collective agreement. There are some of our members who are single parents who cannot afford to travel distances to go work in this community. There are some of our members who, because of medical condition, cannot do that. There are some of our members who cannot afford a car to drive to these communities, but they want this blanket thing in the collective agreement that will allow them to do that. And that is something that no union will accept.
1: Right.
0: We have the current system we have is working, and we want to be able to work to improve that.
1: So we'll be right back here on 980 CJME and 650 CKO.
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16: Where are you at with energy drinks? Are you an energy drink consumer? I can honestly say I probably have lots of bad habits when it comes to eating and drink. I mean, I'm not perfect when it comes to my diet. However, I could count on one hand the number of energy drinks I've had in my life. I don't drink energy drinks. I don't see the attraction to them. If I'm wanting to get some caffeine, I'll have a cup of coffee. I definitely love coffee. But energy drinks are huge. The market for energy drinks in that overall drink market, the share, the portion of sales that are attributed to energy drinks is huge. And among young teenagers, it's high. It's very, very common for them to be selecting an energy drink at the convenience store when they're there to grab a drink, as opposed to grabbing a pop. And you can get them everywhere. Convenience stores, gas stations, grocery stores. Quebec, the province of Quebec, has decided enough is enough. They have become the first province in Canada to prohibit the sale of energy drinks to anyone under the age of 16, partly inspired by the death of a 15-year-old Quebec boy. His energy drink consumption was linked to complications involving some medication that he was on for ADHD. But not everyone agrees with the ban. Critics argue that parents, not governments, should be deciding what their children consume. So is Quebec responding to a legitimate public health concern? Is this government overreach, which you and I talk about a lot on this program? I want to get someone on the show that can talk to us about, from a realistic standpoint, what is the danger of the consumption of energy drinks? That's where my next guest comes in. Dr. Christopher Labos is a Montreal physician. He hosts a podcast called The Body of Evidence. He is the author of Does Coffee Cause Cancer? And he is our guest this morning. Dr. Christopher Labos, thank you so much for taking the call.
0: Oh, thank you for having me.
16: Before we get into the politics of the ban, are energy drinks a health concern for teens?
0: Yeah, I think they are. So first of all, there's no redeeming, you know, medical benefit to them. They are basically soft drinks with caffeine in them. So they have a lot of caffeine, they have a lot of sugar, and neither of those things is really good, especially for kids. Now, people will say, like, well, you know, in one serving of an energy drink, you're getting about as much caffeine as you would from a cup of coffee, and that's true. But as a general rule, 14-year-olds aren't usually drinking coffee, or if they are, they're drinking it in very sort of, you know, tepid amounts. So they are products that don't have any medical benefit to them. And so even if you set the sugar part of it aside, which is still a very real problem, because when you look at the rising rates of childhood obesity that we have, sugar-sweetened beverages are a major factor in that. And so we rightly identify soft drinks as being problematic, and yet for whatever reason, because of the way we look at them, we tend to give energy drinks a pass, and we don't think about them in the same way. But even setting the sugar aspect of that aside, the fact that these beverages contain relatively high amounts of caffeine makes them not great for kids, because kids are smaller, they are more sensitive to the effects of caffeine than you and I would be, and because kids tend to drink them in, you know, large amounts, meaning that they'll have, let's say, two cans or three cans when they're trying to pull an all-nighter, or they're studying, or they're going out or whatever, later on in life, they mix it with alcohol. Because they don't drink them one at a time, but tend to pound them back in, you know, two or three, you know, cans at a time, they tend to get a higher dose of caffeine than you would from a single cup of coffee. And so there is, I think, the worry there that this is not good for their hearts. And there have been some isolated case reports of this being problematic. And when you combine them with stimulant medications that we give for ADHD, there is a non-zero probability that you are going to start seeing interactions. And I think that's what motivated the current ban.
16: Montreal physician Dr. Christopher Labos is my guest. Okay, so you've established in your first answer, look, these things aren't great for kids. So the next question is, based on the evidence that you've seen and that you know, Doc, do you think the province has a legitimate case to ban this?
0: I think so, because here's the thing. You could say to yourself, well, if you're going to ban energy drinks, why aren't you going to ban soft drinks if they're just as bad for you? And I think the answer there is twofold. Number one, because the issue with energy drinks is more of an acute problem rather than a chronic long-term problem when you're talking with other sugar-sweetened beverages. Because here the problems are long-term risk of obesity, diabetes, and heart disease and all that. And you have time to graduate from childness to adulthood and sort of change your lifestyle practices. I think the reason to introduce a ban here is, number one, because it affects kids, because the concern is really about an interaction with medication, and it's also the fact that kids tend to consume these products in a way that is not recommended. Now, we all sort of ignore serving sizes, like how many times have you eaten like a whole tub of ice cream rather than taking a single scoop or eating a whole bag of popcorn, right? So there are recommended serving sizes that are there, and we just ignore them because the way we consume food is very complicated. But I think especially with kids, I think there is a reason to be concerned about the high caffeine dose. And this is not a new discussion. The Canadian Medical Association had passed a resolution about this a decade ago. It just never really went anywhere because there wasn't the political will to implement any type of ban like this. And I think just now, because of the death of Zachary Miron here in Quebec, I think that's what motivated people to take a second look at this and say, yeah, in this circumstance, maybe not having young people drink these energy drinks is probably a good thing.
16: Dr. Christopher Labos is my guest. I heard a physician talking, I think the physician was actually from the U.S., but said that while there can be a connection to the death of a youth from the combination of their prescription meds and an energy drink, it's quite small. Is that factual?
0: Yeah, I think it is a small risk, right? It is a definitely small risk. So it really depends what your philosophy is, you know? Do you think that you put regulations in place to protect people from a small but potentially catastrophic risk? And then, you know, once people are 18 or 60 in this case, they can start making, you know, these decisions for themselves. I think that's the philosophy that goes into it. Like, absolutely, the risk is small, right? Because there are many people who drink energy drinks and are fine. I think it's the idea, okay, we need to protect this young population that maybe doesn't fully understand the implications of mixing this with their medications. And then once people become adults, then they can more fully take responsibility for their own health affairs. So, you know, you have to, I think, see it more as a protecting children type thing that may not fully appreciate that these cans of energy drinks that they're selling at, you know, the corner stores are not the same as soft drinks. There is an added ingredient to them that makes them potentially dangerous in certain circumstances.
16: This might be a weird question or a naive question on my part, because I admitted right off the start, I'm not an energy drink guy. I never have been. I like coffee for sure. But does the way in which you drink them escalate risk? So, for example, does pounding an energy drink in seconds or versus someone who sips it over the period of an hour, does it change risk at all?
0: Absolutely. Because here's the thing. Think of all the times when you got a cup of coffee, drank half of it, forgot the second half, left it for a bit, got busy at work, had to come back to it. You know, when we consume coffee, as we all do and as I do, you tend to consume it over a longer period of time. So those, you know, 200 milligrams of caffeine that's in your cup of coffee, you're not getting it into your system all in one shot. Whereas if you get one can of energy drink, and there is a maximum dosage here in Canada, it's 180 milligrams per serving size. You know, if you drink that, you chug it, you get all in one shot, you're getting that complete dose of caffeine within seconds. And then if you're drinking a second can on top of that, well, now you've gotten 360 milligrams of caffeine. So you can see how it scales very, very quickly. And so the way in which kids consume these beverages is very different than the way we consume coffee. They're both caffeinated beverages, but the way in which you consume them makes them a little bit different.
16: Dr. Christopher Alabos, a Montreal physician, here on 650 CKOM, 980 CJM.
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17: I'm Roman Hader with your 650 CKOM news update. Storms carved their way through the province this weekend, bringing things like heavy rain, strong winds, large hail, and even tornado warnings. Kyle Zilkowski is a meteorologist with Environment Canada and says that the stormy weather will likely stick around until Wednesday. Cormann Park police stopped a driver Friday afternoon, and according to Chief Rob Duchin, inside that vehicle, officers found a child who wasn't secured properly in the vehicle, a .22-caliber rifle, a machete, some unstamped tobacco, and marijuana. The driver is now facing several charges. This year's NHL draft saw some familiar faces get picked to go to the show. Cooper Williams, Zach Olsen, and Braden Klimke will be leaving the Saskatoon Blades and headed to the NHL. Both Williams and Olsen will play for Toronto, while Klimke will head to Montreal. Saskatoon's annual Pride Parade made its way through the city Sunday afternoon, and despite the poor weather, it had quite the turnout, with at least 150 entries. CKOM weather, Monday mainly cloudy with a 60% chance of showers, a risk of a thunderstorm, and a high of 19. Tuesday cloudy with a 60% chance of showers and a high of 20. That's your 650 CKOM news update. I'm Roman Hader.
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27: 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The Green Zone Game Day. 650 CKOM. 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
16: Well, it's been a difficult spring for producers across the province. Lots of farmland too wet for seeding. I was just chatting with a buddy of mine the other day who said they finally got their seeding done. Then they proceeded to get about 5 inches of rain in the 2 days that followed that. And now, of course, they're worried about flooding out and what's that going to do to part of their crops as well. So these are the types of things, the uncertainty that comes with farming, but you throw in things like trade and tariffs, it causes lots of problems, and it can cause problems at home, financial concerns, mental health as well. Today we're going to dig into some of the resources that are available through Farm Credit Canada. I'm happy to welcome the Vice President of Products and Market Strategies, Colin Brisebois, who is joining me today in studio. Colin, thank you so much for being here today.
30: Yeah, thanks for having us.
16: So there are people that know about Farm Credit Canada, but probably have no clue. What are the services that Farm Credit provides?
30: Yeah, well, Farm Credit Canada is a company, we just hit $65 billion in assets, so it makes us one of the 10 largest financial institutions in Canada. And, we're proudly based right here in Regina. Right. So, our head office is here in Regina. We have over 1,000 employees in Regina and 1,300 employees spread across the country, so or across this province, excuse me. So really proud about our footprint here in Saskatchewan. We offer knowledge, advice, capital solutions to farmers, agri-producers, processors, everything from production all the way to getting that food on the grocery shelves.
16: This has been a difficult spring for many Saskatchewan farmers. What is the message that you have to producers who are dealing with uncertainty, which of course is going to, we're just starting the growing season. So we don't even know if there's going to be frosts at harvest time. I mean, all of the things that have yet to come. But what is your message on behalf of Farm Credit Canada to everything that's been going on this spring?
30: Yeah, well, I think what we pride ourselves on at FCC is, you know, really being that trusted partner to our customers and to the industry. So again, there's always going to be producers that are facing challenges, others that are maybe having better years than others. So, you know, we really invite the conversation, you know, to talk to us, find out how we can support both the knowledge, the advice. Maybe we can put you in touch with folks that can help you build a risk management plan or, you know, those parts of the business that we know are so important here as we move forward with the uncertainty.
16: I was on your website, and I know there's a real encouragement for producers to reach out to FCC early. Like, yeah, that's part of the strategy is being planned and prepared. Can you talk about why that's important?
30: Yeah, well, I think it's, you know, it's communication's important in any relationship. And so, you know, we always invite producers if they're, you know, facing challenges or they're seeing some headwinds coming down the line to, you know, reach out to their relationship manager, have a conversation, and let us be part of the solution. Let us find ways to help solve that. And, you know, you talked earlier too about, you know, sometimes the mental toll that some of these challenges can have. So we want to make sure that FCC is viewed as that partner and that, you know, picking up that phone, having that conversation, hopefully can ease a bit of that anxiety or stress at times that our producers face.
16: Give us an example, Colin, of the types of services that are available. What are options available? What are things that Farm Credit can do, Farm Credit Canada, to everyday farmers, people that are, whether you're farming a big operation, a small operation, how can Farm Credit Canada help?
30: Yeah, well, I think there's three pillars of how we help is, first of all, we provide knowledge. So again, you might be interested in a specific topic or, you know, certain trends happening in the industry. So we've got a real, I'd say a deep, focus on the knowledge and the content we can provide to the industry. Advisory support is a big piece of what we're doing and continuing to lean into. So maybe there's an opportunity to develop a risk management plan or to work with some experts in the industry. And so, we don't necessarily have all of that expertise in-house, but we do connect our customers directly to advisory partners that know and understand the business of agriculture. And so we do that, and that happens before we've even got a loan or started talking about the capital side of the business. So we really see that long-term partnership as, you know, being more than just, you know, capital solutions.
16: Colin Brisebois is my guest. He's the Vice President of Products and Market Strategies with Farm Credit Canada. So I wonder if we can talk a bit more about effective risk management. What does that look like? I mean, there's so many risks in agriculture, and throw in some of the geopolitics that have been kind of, I think, heaped on top of the pile lately. What does effective risk management look like in 2026?
30: What, you know, I think it might look different to, you know, different producers, but, you know, first of all, I think it starts with, you know, understanding your numbers, understanding the business, trying to understand what risks exist, what's within your control and not, and then finding different ways, whether that's, you know, insurance tools or different solutions to help mitigate risks as well as you can. Obviously the business of farming comes with a lot of things that are outside of our control, you know, Mother Nature, one of those. But it starts with understanding your numbers, understanding what risks are there, and finding ways to mitigate them best as possible.
16: I see a text coming in as we're speaking from Dave, who says, I'd like to learn a little bit more about what FCC has to offer. But for someone like me, rural Saskatchewan, I'm a single person farm operation, so I spend a lot of time on the tractor. What are the ways to connect? So is it, can people connect on the website first, or what's the best way? I know you've got offices throughout the province as well.
30: Yeah, you bet. Well, it's great to hear from Dave and other listeners that I'm sure are on a piece of equipment right now. But yeah, the best place, you can visit our website. Lots of information there. Reach out to a relationship manager. We have 100 offices across the country, many of those in this province, and we have people that are working in all those offices, relationship managers, and others that are more than happy to share those tools and all the different services that we provide.
16: This is just kind of anecdotal on my part, just from friends, colleagues, family even, that I've talked to, but it feels like farming transition is big right now. Yeah. People hitting that age where they want to retire. And for many, retirement is invested in the farm. So they need money out of the farm. That's part of how they're going to retire. But they might have the next generation waiting to take it over. So you can't completely dump it all. How does that work? And how big is that right now, Colin?
30: Yeah, well, I think it's you know, on the minds of a lot of folks in the industry. And I'd say we're entering one of the largest ownership transfers in the history of the industry. And so, you know, when we think of what that means is $50 billion of farm assets is the number that we're conservatively putting out there that need to transition here over the next decade. And with that, we've got 88% of our producers that tell us that they don't have a transition plan in place that they're going to be able to execute on.
16: What was the number you just gave?
30: So 50 billion in assets. And again, that's, you know, a lot of that, those assets are right here in this province.
16: That's big.
30: And 88% of farms and families are saying they do not have a transition plan that they're able to execute on.
16: That's a high number.
30: It is.
16: So what is, I'm not asking you to lay out a complete plan here, but what is the advice? Like how do families go through a transition plan?
30: Yeah, well, there's lots of resources, a lot of, you know, very smart, talented people in the industry. And so there's a lot of folks that'll offer different solutions. I'd say for FCC, when we thought about the 50 billion and the 88% that don't have a plan, you know, the best part of my job is we get to go and interact directly with customers, go to the industry and say, hey, what role could FCC play in this opportunity? And so what customers have told us is they love that FCC offers a service today where if they want to have a conversation with the farm family, we'll help facilitate that conversation, get them ready to now engage their accountant, their lawyer, their financial advisor. But what we've heard is they want us to go beyond that. They're looking for a quarterback at the table to ensure that not only do we get the conversation started, but that we actually get to a transition plan that's ready to be executed on. And then the piece that, you know, I think is starting to be even more prevalent in the industry is how do we invite different types of capital solutions to the table? And so historically, whether it's farm credit, credit unions, banks, you know, we do loans secured by assets.
16: Sure.
30: And just with the sheer size of some of these farms, the valuations of the farms, customers are saying we need creative capital solutions, non-traditional ways to fund our retirement, fund the transition of these farms to the next generation. So that's the work we're up to over the next 3 months and through the summer is investigating different types of capital solutions, advisory partners. And our goal is to build an ecosystem that we're calling Next Gen Solutions, which is great products from FCC for sure, but then inviting partners from across the industry and even outside of the industry to be a part of that so we can introduce our customers to the tools that they need.
16: You're listening to 980 CJME and 650 CKOM.
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16: Well, healthcare makes this show a topic a number of times in a week. Staffing shortages, of course, continue to be a challenge in healthcare systems across Canada. Many organizations struggling not just to recruit nurses, but to try and keep them. Our next guest has written a book. Caught my attention, called The Billion Dollar Blind Spot. It examines the financial and human impact of losing experienced healthcare workers and argues that the retention needs to become a bigger priority. Raylan Douglas is the CEO of Ray Soleil. She recently organized Saskatchewan's first Nurse Retention Solutions Forum, which I was also very interested to hear how that went. So both of those things together make for a great opportunity to chat with Raylan Douglas. Thank you so much for coming in.
11: Thank you, Evan.
16: So the idea for this forum, this Nurse Retention Solutions Forum, where did that come from?
11: It was an idea in the making for many years. I spent a lot of years in the Ministry of Finance and then in healthcare in Ontario. And no one was talking about retention. There's still not. I mean, there's some conversations now. But we thought we need to bring nurses together in the room, talk about solutions, and how do we move to implementation?
16: You bring a really interesting perspective to this, because we will often talk with a number of people that work on frontline. So like we use healthcare, for example, find a nurse that has worked in healthcare for a number of years and get their perspective. You have a different background. What is your background and how does it lend itself to having the perspective you do on healthcare?
11: I was just reflecting the other day, my very first summer job in university was being a nurse's aide in Weyburn at the mental health hospital. But then moved into finance, worked for the Ministry of Finance for 23 years. So really have a background in strategic planning, performance measurement, evaluation, and then moved to Ontario for 10 years and really dove into the healthcare system, home and community care in particular, who could not compete with hospitals and long-term care. High turnover way before COVID. And when I would ask them the question, you know, who's asking you about retention, your healthcare workforce strategy, nobody was paying attention to it. It was just constant replacement. And so there's a huge amount of money leaking out of the system that no one's paying attention to.
16: Mm-hmm.
11: That got my curiosity, and I focused my MBA on that particular problem.
16: Okay, so let's talk about that, Raelynn, because when you say there's a huge amount of money leaking out of the system, talk to me about that. Why? How is retention counterintuitive to basically the funding and the successful operation of healthcare?
11: I think it's funny because everyone thinks it's a shortage, right? And so we're recruiting, we're pulling from other organizations from other countries. To me, investing in the workforce that's here is the high value, high ROI, and it could be a competitive advantage. Not that we want to compete with other provinces, but if we invest in the workforce, we offer them great conditions of work, leadership opportunity, career pathing, mentorship. These are things that don't cost a lot of money, but if you retain your staff, there's millions of dollars not losing. You know, when we finance at home, if you can't get an increase in your pay wage, you cut back on your expenses, right? And so if you're not losing that money, you can reinvest in things that really contribute to a healthy workforce.
16: It's fascinating, and I'm really happy to hear you bring up things that do enhance retention, because I from my old life, I've learned very quickly, simply putting money on the table often is not what is wanted or needed. Saying we'll give you, you know, short of it being an exorbitant amount of money, saying we'll give you an extra 2% if you stay an extra 5 years, often that's not what gets people to stay. Is that what you heard in the forum that you held? What was some of the feedback you got from nurses there?
11: We've heard some many great themes, and we're going to capture them into a report that we share. Money wasn't on the table, although I know there's, you know, concerns about you want a competitive wage. Those are table stakes,
16: sure,
11: right? You want good, you know, competitive wage, you want benefits, safe conditions, you want benefits, right? Those are table stakes. But beyond that, what do you need to be in a healthy work environment? It's a good boss who makes eye contact, who says thank you, who gives you flexibility if you need to leave early one day, right? You know, who recognizes your loyalty and says, we're going to recognize you, we're going to support you, you know, what do you need to grow? That's a different narrative than nurses primarily are hearing right now.
16: I feel like you could throw that theory into any business.
11: Yeah.
16: We could talk banking, and you can have people stay longer, happier and longer if those types of needs are met. If they're, you know, and I'll use the word nurtured, but it doesn't have to be hard. This is just kind of this awareness of what people need to drive them to continue to come to work, be proud of what they do and all of those things. It's fairly transferable. Is that fair to say?
11: Absolutely. It would apply to teachers, to people working in government. You know, when you apply a business mindset to this problem, you see it differently. And I think we've been so focused on, you know, what does healthcare need? You know, the clinical skills and everything else. We need to apply a business mindset to this. When finance and HR see this as the same problem to address, we're no longer thinking about disposing of people. We're nurturing them, we're caring for them, providing opportunities. And I think, you know, finance teams need to be looking at this as a high return on investment.
16: I read a quote from you one time where you said you can't recruit your way out of a retention issue. We hear a lot about recruiting right now when it comes to healthcare in the province. Are you aware of what the province is doing from a retention standpoint? They do have some strategies in place, and are they? Do they just need to expand that multiple times?
11: I moved back to Saskatchewan from Ontario because of Saskatchewan's 4-point action plan, which mentioned retention. No other province was doing that, so I thought I want to be part of the solution. I want to come and support. So I've been watching very closely. You know, the Patients First action plan that just came out, and I would challenge government to put out some metrics to say, okay, we hired 2,000 new nurses. Are they still here? Are they working in the system somewhere? I just read an article yesterday that talked about when we lose a nurse to a different profession, the high cost of that. You know, it's millions.
16: Right? What is factored into that? Like when you say, so let's say someone becomes a nurse, they work for 5 years or 10 years, doesn't really matter, and then they leave. What are the costs that are maybe not easy to spot, but are there when you have to recruit and hire a new nurse to step in and fill that position?
11: That's an excellent question. That's the core purpose of my book, right? To say, you know, when we think about replacing a staff, we think, can we afford the salary? Yes or no? Then we go back and backfill, right? But there's all the direct costs of, you know, posting on Indeed, having career fairs, you know, recruiting, signing bonuses, you know, time and interviews, all the kind of direct stuff that you can see. And then there's all the hidden, right? The burnout of the existing staff, the time to productivity, the reputational risk. You know, there's many, many things that contribute to that cost. And so economists and, you know, statisticians put it together and say it's about $75,000 or $80,000 to replace a nurse. Well, there's 2,000 vacancies posted on SaaS jobs right now.
16: Right.
11: 2,000 jobs times $80,000. You do the math.
16: Right? Yeah.
11: And so that's one thing. People aren't realizing the high cost of replacement. Mm-hmm. And for nurses, it's particularly high because of the education, the onboarding, the safety for patients. You know, you were talking about cleanliness this morning. There's so many things that nurses are required to do. They build that expertise. And when they leave, you know, it takes years to replace, especially at that competency level.
16: It's a great discussion, Raylene. I appreciate and credit you for starting it. Thank you very much for coming into the studio. We'll chat again for sure.
11: Thank you, Evan.
16: Raylene Douglas, the CEO of Ray Soleil Incorporated, author of The Billion Dollar Blind Spot, and organizer of that very recent Saskatchewan Nurse Retention Solutions Forum, a topic that you and I will discuss more, no doubt. We'll take a break. We'll be right back here on 980 CJME and 650 CKO.
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1: From the National Newsroom of the Canadian Press, I'm Karen Rebo. Residents of a remote village in the Northwest Territories have been ordered out of their homes as a wildfire burns nearby. The out-of-control Decho fire is 7 kilometers west of the Fort Simpson Airport and about 4.2 square kilometers in size. The village of Fort Simpson says its 1,300 residents should flee to Yellowknife to the multiplex arena. A search continues in waters off Vancouver International Airport for several people still missing after a marine rescue on Sunday. The Joint Rescue Coordination Center in Victoria says before noon, a civilian boat reported spotting people in the water who were without flotation devices. Helicopters, fixed-wing aircraft, and a lifeboat were all sent to the scene about 18 kilometers southwest of the shore. Four people were found and taken to a nearby Coast Guard station and on to paramedics, but officials believe six other people are still unaccounted for. Local and international rescue teams are racing against the clock to pull survivors from the rubble in Venezuela more than 4 days after two powerful earthquakes. Rescuers freed several survivors from mountains of debris over the weekend in La Guaira State. Here's ABC's Marcus Moore.
2: Some 60,000 buildings have either been damaged or destroyed because of these earthquakes. It does give you a sense of the enormity of all of this. We don't know exactly how many people may be underneath the rubble.
1: The government has reported over 1,400 deaths from Wednesday's quakes. Thousands of people have been reported missing. In central Kentucky, emergency crews have been going door to door, pulling residents from homes surrounded by rising floodwaters. Some counties hit with record amounts of rain. Pastor Jesse Lanehart says floodwater Saturday washed away his church in Richmond, Kentucky.
3: A guy called me and said that, said your church is gone, you know, and it was just kind of devastating. But, you know, I thank the Lord that nobody was here.
1: Governor Andy Beshear declared a state of emergency after at least four people were killed. Doctors are urging people to seek medical attention if they have any contact with bats to prevent potential rabies infection. In today's Canadian Medical Association Journal, infectious disease physicians describe the case of an 11-year-old boy who died of rabies after waking up with a bat on his face at a Northern Ontario cottage 2 years ago. The boy's parents didn't see any scratch marks, so didn't take him to a doctor. He didn't show any symptoms at all until almost 3 weeks later when he developed numbness and swelling on the right side of his face. His neurological condition worsened in hospital and he died. Dr. Brian Hummel from McMaster Children's Hospital in Hamilton says there is no cure for rabies once symptoms develop, but he says the virus can be stopped by a series of vaccinations and an antibody injection in the days after exposure. This is the Canadian Press. In sports, Team Canada and its many soccer fans will be watching Monday's World Cup knockout match between Morocco and the Netherlands with special interest. That's because the men's squad will be playing the winner in the round of 16 Saturday in Houston. Stefan Eustachio scored in the second minute of second half stoppage time in LA as Canada edged South Africa 1-0 in Sunday's first knockout stage game of the World Cup. In baseball action, the Toronto Blue Jays have lost six of their last seven games at home now. They're six games below 500 and were swept in a four-game series by the visiting Texas Rangers that included Sunday's 3-2 setback. The Blue Jays will welcome former Blue Jay Bo Bichette and his struggling New York Mets in a three-game series that starts Monday night. The Jays will then head out on a nine-game West Coast road trip. Other games saw the Boston Red Sox edge the New York Yankees 5-4 in 10 innings. From the Canadian Press, I'm Karen Rebo.
4: I'm Roman Hader with your 650 CKOM News Update. Storms carved their way through the province this weekend, bringing things like heavy rain, strong winds, large hail, and even tornado warnings. Kyle Zilkowski is a meteorologist with Environment Canada and says that the stormy weather will likely stick around until Wednesday. Cormand Park Police stopped a driver Friday afternoon, and according to Chief Rob Duchin, inside that vehicle, officers found a child who wasn't secured properly in the vehicle, a .22 caliber rifle, a machete, some unstamped tobacco, and marijuana. The driver is now facing several charges. This year's NHL draft saw some familiar faces get picked to go to the show. Cooper Williams, Zach Olsen, and Braden Klimke will be leaving the Saskatoon Blades and headed to the NHL. Both Williams and Olsen will play for Toronto, while Klimke will head to Montreal. Saskatoon's annual Pride Parade made its way through the city Sunday afternoon, and despite the poor weather, it had quite the turnout, with at least 150 entries. CKOM weather, Monday mainly cloudy with a 60% chance of showers, a risk of a thunderstorm, and a high of 19. Tuesday cloudy with a 60% chance of showers and a high of 20. That's your 650 CKOM News Update. I'm Roman Hader.
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5: Hardy, Tardy, Gosh, Chabardy, who the hell are we? Hey, flim, flam, bim, bam, oh, Miss Bardem.
0: He's our Grillmaster Grey Cup champion.
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8: Belton Johnson here on the Green Zone. Belton, let's just go back, Belton. I'm taking you back. Okay, you ready?
9: I'm ready, Jamie.
8: Let's go to the Green Zone post-game show. All right? Green Zone post-game show. First caller.
9: Well, is it too late to swing a deal with Ottawa to bring Lothar back?
8: There it is.
9: Oh, man. What are we doing?
8: Like, we're seriously doing this?
9: No, we're not doing that, Jamie.
10: By the way, Belton, I think you guys should explore the possibility of changing the name of the show. I came up with some ideas for features and segments during your new Green Zone pre and post game kicker appreciation show here on CJME and CKOM. Some of the features would include this day in kicker history, doink of the week.
8: Well, the doink of the week's my favorite one. I think we might bring that in.
10: A weekly discussion of the mental struggles that impact kickers. That segment is called the Yips Report. Leg Day would be featuring the good kicks. And this one's my favorite. Kicker Confessions. Anonymous stories from past and present kickers in the game.
8: Oh, there you go. So you don't want to talk about the kicker either today?
9: I'm not interested in kickers today. No.
8: Okay. Good. Either am I. Let's move on. How good is this Riders offense to start the season, especially Trevor Harris to the three-headed monster of Keyshawn, Kian, and Sam?
9: I'm thinking it's the hottest in the CFL right now. And, you know, I've always thought with offenses, you know, the first, three, maybe 4 weeks, you kind of got to gel and, you know, that's when things start to hit the stride. No, not for these Riders. Things started right off the bat, week two, their first game there, right? I'm impressed, so impressed with this offense that I don't feel like they need a defense. Some, you know, just the way how they've been able to just march down the field with ease a lot of the times here so far, right? I know the last game here against the Stamps, they, you know, kind of trip fell a little bit there in the third quarter a bit, but for the most part, though, this offense has been humming. They've gotten great protection from the O-line so far. Trevor Harris, I mean, wow. You know, the numbers he's putting up, the receivers, you just called out the three-headed monster there. I'm impressed, fella. Very impressed.
10: I'm curious because every year football clubs go through sort of different stages of, you know, being healthy and not being healthy. And for whatever reason, quite often a certain group will sort of seem like they're being targeted almost, right? Like you'll have like major O-line problems and every week another guy from the offensive line goes down. And then this year it seems like the secondary has been taking a bit of a hit. At what point do you start to really get concerned about this Saskatchewan Rough Riders team and the injuries they're now dealing with on the defensive side of the ball.
9: And I think that's when you do get worried a lot, when the injuries start piling up, because that means you have to go deeper and deeper, you know, to your personnel, right? Remember a few years ago, about 3 years ago, I think, Jamie, or maybe it was four, you talked about the O-line. Remember how banged up they were? They went 15 deep that 1 year. And those were problems and issues until, you know, years later and everything, when some of those guys got to play and they were able to gel and everything, right? So, you know, again, the secondary, until they start getting deeper and deeper into their personnel, I think that's when you'll see a problem and everything, right? I'm hoping Lacombo's back this week, you know, or, you know, Milligan, I think we'll see him down the road here a little bit. But, you know, when it comes to chemistry, you know, to me, especially with O-line and secondary guys, that's key right there.
8: Belton Johnson, our game day analyst here on the Green Zone, getting set for the whiteout game. By the way, they're asking you to wear white, like the Winnipeg Jets whiteout for the Prairie Blizzard.
10: Which is the new uniform, right? That's the speculation that they're going to drop that?
9: This is a road game, right?
8: It's the Rough Riders
10: technically
8: road game in Toronto that needs to be played at Mosaic Stadium in Regina because of the BMO field using, or the World Cup using BMO.
10: Did they charge more for the season tickets with the extra game?
8: Well, we didn't have a preseason game with our season ticket. Our family's a season ticket holder.
10: That's what it was.
8: So the preseason game was in Saskatoon. That wasn't part of the season ticket package. This game is like the 10th game that you get with your season ticket.
10: Okay, that's how they worked it out. Okay.
8: Yes, absolutely. So, wearing white at home against the Toronto Argonauts. But overall, Belton,
10: I want to know what Belton thinks of white uniforms.
8: Yeah, the old white look. Are you a fan of that or not?
9: I'll just keep thinking. I feel like if I was playing, you know, all white would make me look bigger than what I am. Whereas if I wore something dark, it makes me look a little...
8: Is that why players want to wear the black jerseys? Is because it's slimming?
10: Okay, that's how they worked it out. Okay.
8: Yes, absolutely. So wearing white at home against the Toronto Argonauts. But overall, Belton, I want to know
10: what Belton thinks of white uniforms.
8: Yeah, the old white look. Are you a fan of that or not?
9: I'll just keep thinking. I feel like if I was playing, you know, all white would make me look bigger than what I am. Whereas if I wore something dark, it makes me look a little.
8: Is that why players want to wear the black jerseys? Is because it's slimming?

0: That's awesome.
1: Oh, man.
0: I didn't like the weights. It made me look a little thicker.
1: It would, man.
2: And the camera adds 10 pounds. That's just fair.
0: I'm already on a diet.
2: 320-pound offensive lineman.
0: Yeah. I'm only eating four chickens a week.
1: That's what I see.
2: But Belton, you got the Toronto Argonauts coming in. How worried are you about Chad Kelly and the way he's performed? He threw four interceptions against Ottawa, but he also threw for 400 yards and four touchdown passes against Ottawa.
1: And that's the thing, you know, and this is what Chad Kelly, what he's gone back-to-back 400-yard games, right? That's impressive in itself as well. And, you know, again, with a banged-up secondary, I tend to get a little bit worried, right? And, you know, the Ryder D-line, you know, they're going to have to create pressure and everything to kind of slow this guy down. Again, we've always, with Coach Mace, well, this isn't Coach Mace's defense. It's Josh Bell's, right? But, you know, sometimes there are some holes in that secondary there and everything. And so long as they can keep that in order, and again, I think the way you do it is you got to get pressure on them. Like, I'm not talking two sacks. I need, like, six, seven sacks to rattle Chad Kelly where – he doesn't want to be in the game anymore, right? So, to me, pressure is going to be the key this week.
0: Belton, your barbecue tip. I did miss it this past week. So, what was it?
1: What did we have there?
2: Smoked bacon chicken roll-ups.
1: Oh, yeah. That had a little bit of cream cheese, cheddar cheese in there. Look, and with the bacon wrapped around it, I think it just made the chicken more moist and everything. I thought it was pretty good, right?
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4: But right now we're talking about a storm of another variety, and that is the storm surrounding the U.S. men's hockey team and all these trade requests. What a wild group chat that must be. As Brady Tkachuk is off to Florida to join his brother Matthew, Jim Berenger joins us from Full Press Hockey here on the Green Zone. Jim, up here in Canada, we're growing a little bit concerned with how many Americans don't want to play in Canada. But do you see any issue with the amount of trade requests that are coming and with limited teams that are being put up? It's like, okay, another one, and it's only Vegas, Florida. Now Minnesota's crept in there as well. Carolina, Dallas. Like, that seems like the only five teams anybody wants to be traded to. Do you think this is going to be an issue going forward in the NHL?
5: Jamie and Logan, first off, thanks for having me on, as always. Yeah, I think it is going to be a concerning trend because these guys want to go win. And as you said, the Team USA group chat, the locker room during the Olympics, even dating back to Four Nations, it was a college football recruiting trip. That's basically what it turned into. Guys want to play with each other. Top stars want to play with each other. And it's clear Brady Tkachuk said he didn't want to play in Ottawa no more. He wanted to go play with his brother down in Florida. And it's good to see Minnesota in this mix because it took some time, but they're building a winner. But also, who's there? The GM of Team USA and Bill Guerin. I think we kind of started to see Columbus kind of make this trend of teams outside of the normal when the late, great Johnny Gaudreau signed there, kind of brought Sean Monahan there. They started to be an attraction for some players. But, you know, again, winning attracts players, right? These guys want to win. And unfortunately, the list of their buddies is only their, it's, you know, Vegas, Carolina, Dallas. That's where their buddies are, and same in Minnesota. So I expect the list to grow. I think certain goaltender in Winnipeg's list is a little bit longer than just four or five teams. But again, even if it's longer than that, he wants to go win. He doesn't want to go to just some team that has a chance to win.
6: You brought up Hellebuck, so let's stay there, Jim. Let's zero in on that. Do you think that the Hellebuck situation, because we're hearing mixed reports that he may have asked for a trade, but then there's also reports that he didn't, that it's just assumed that because he was on that team that now he wants a trade. Do you think the Hellebuck situation is much different than the Tkachuk situation in that maybe there is a little bit more flexibility for Winnipeg, or do you think it's a different in personalities as far as the GMs go?
5: Yeah, I think, first off, I think the Hellebuck situation is different than Brady Tkachuk because I think he wants to go win. He kind of made that clear at the end of the season, and I think that's what everybody got everybody's antennas up. Is he's like, yeah, you know, it's kind of hard to get guys here. I like Winnipeg. It's my home. But, you know, let's be honest here. Getting free agents is a tough thing, and it's kind of, we took a step back. And he was promised and expected to win every year and contend. Well, the Winnipeg Jets, let's be honest, are not really a contender next year, not in that Central Division, not with the pieces that they need. They need more on the back end. They need a number two center. They still got to sign Cole Perfetti. Kevin Cheveldayoff has to be listening to offers on Connor Hellebuck that are, you know, longer than four teams. Maybe Buffalo's in the mix. Maybe New Jersey's in the mix.
4: Yeah.
5: You know, Carolina's definitely in the mix. I think the return will be better than what Ottawa got. They definitely need players back to help them now and contend. It's a different situation in Winnipeg because I think Kevin Cheveldayoff can wait. Brady Tkachuk put a trade request in. Now, Hellebuck probably did, but again, there's mixed reports about it. But he wants to win, and he wants to win badly, and I don't think he thinks he can do it in Winnipeg.
4: Jim Berger joins us. Full Press Hockey is where you can find his work. Now, when it comes to Brady Tkachuk and the Ottawa Senators, this deal includes two first-rounders coming up this week on night one of the NHL draft, the 9th and 25th overall selection. Of course, Ottawa also has 32. That's the one they initially lost, but then they got it back, but have to pick at the end of round one. Do you think, Jim, later this week, that night, Steve Staios is announcing the 9th overall selection, or do you think there's a trade a brewing again in the next few days?
5: I think there's a trade brewing. I think he's getting calls. I mean, I was watching his press conference from Ottawa today where he explained that Brady Tkachuk had put a trade request in and his phone was going off. In the middle of a press conference, you don't get that too often from a National Hockey League general manager, phone going off in the middle of a press conference. He's getting calls on the 9th overall pick. He's getting calls on the 25th overall pick. I think he's going to use that in a package to get a goal scorer. Maybe he uses one to get a winger. Maybe he uses another one to get a defenseman. The Ottawa Senators want to reshape their back end. You know, they like Jordan Spence, but how much do they like him? They've been trying to get another guy to go with, you know, Artem Zub and Shabbat and Sanderson because that's their top three there. But from four on down, it isn't the best. So if they can bring in a Rasmus Ristolainen type, maybe, you know, they circle back on Colton Parenko or they try to find or sign a free agent. That's what they're looking to do. But if they can make a trade for a goal scorer or a young player like Mason McTavish with term, or do they offer sheet somebody, they're going to look to do it or make a trade, say, you know, because they've been connected to Jason Robertson right now. If they can convince Robertson with the money to bring him up there, I expect them to use those first-round picks as ammunition and make a trade. I don't expect them to be selecting 9th overall at all at the NHL draft on this Friday.
6: Jim, what do you think happens first with the league? Because this has got to be driving Bettman nuts because it's clear and outright tampering. Do you think they deal with that, or do you think he eventually succumbs to the fact that there's an imbalance of power for the teams that are no tax? Do you think he deals with this tampering issue, or do you think he deals with the no tax issue first? Pure speculation, I understand that, but it's a conversation people are going to start having, I think.
5: I think you got to deal with the tampering issue first. The no tax situation, that's on the states themselves. The National Hockey League really can't do anything about local governments and local state officials when it comes to no taxes. That's on the state's prerogative down here south of the border. I mean, that's up to them, whether they have no state income tax or no state income tax. That's not on the National Hockey League. And also, let's be honest, for 30 years, the Florida Panthers weren't good, had that advantage. There are teams in Major League Baseball, the NBA, and the NFL that have the same advantages as National Hockey League teams and stink. So I think that can be thrown out the window. I do think they have to deal with the tampering. But the problem is these guys can talk in hypotheticals all they want. And what are they going to do, tap phones? It's kind of hard to do that. But I think the fact of the matter is players are talking more and more when they're going and representing their country and being in the same locker room and say, oh, hey, cool, wouldn't it be cool if we're here? Wouldn't it be cool there? I think the bigger issue is it's outright open on podcasts. I think that's the problem. Because if you look at it, Brady Tkachuk, Matthew Tkachuk have a podcast. Keith Tkachuk's on there. They're talking about, oh, you should come down and play in Florida. You know, that's the bigger issue, and I think that's something that they're going to have to corral moving forward. Players can talk all they want. That's what they do. But I think when it's outright in the open, they're going to have to take a stance on it.
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7: I'm Roman Hader with your 650 CKOM news update. Storms carved their way through the province this weekend, bringing things like heavy rain, strong winds, large hail, and even tornado warnings. Kyle Zilkowski is a meteorologist with Environment Canada and says that the stormy weather will likely stick around until Wednesday. Corman Park Police stopped a driver Friday afternoon, and according to Chief Rob Duchin, inside that vehicle, officers found a child who wasn't secured properly in the vehicle, a .22 caliber rifle, a machete, some unstamped tobacco, and marijuana. The driver is now facing several charges. This year's NHL draft saw some familiar faces get picked to go to the show. Cooper Williams, Zach Olsen, and Braden Klimke will be leaving the Saskatoon Blades and headed to the NHL. Both Williams and Olsen will play for Toronto, while Klimke will head to Montreal. Saskatoon's annual Pride Parade made its way through the city Sunday afternoon, and despite the poor weather, it had quite the turnout, with at least 150 entries. CKOM weather, Monday mainly cloudy with a 60% chance of showers, a risk of a thunderstorm, and a high of 19. Tuesday cloudy with a 60% chance of showers and a high of 20. That's your 650 CKOM news update. I'm Roman Hader.
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22: They've got their red pens and filling the margins.
25: 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You'll get the horns.
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22: And their failing grades.
27: 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You lose.
22: It's time for the Green Zone Report Card.
4: Yes, each week when the Riders play, we give you our Green Zone grades, the top grades and the failing grades. And it's a 2-0 start for the Saskatchewan Rough Riders.
6: I think we should focus on that. That's a positive. 2-0, everybody.
4: 2-0.
6: But we do need to start with our failing grade. Jamie, what's yours?
4: So, while Daryl Belton, Britton, and I are watching the game, and Alex Hale misses a few kicks.
6: What's his new name?
4: Well, someone called in and started calling him Alex Fail. That's just mean-spirited. I said out loud to the room, nobody better bring up a certain somebody on the post-game show today. First caller.
28: Well, is it too late to swing a deal with Ottawa to bring Lothar back?
4: There it is. That's why Belton was laughing so hard, because I was, no, Brian, no. Fail to anybody who said anything to anybody over the last weekend. So we shouldn't have got rid of Brett Lothar. You all wanted him shot to the sun last season. No one in this province, except for if anybody's really, really close friends with Brett Lothar, should be saying, oh, they shouldn't have got rid of Brett Lothar. You all wanted him gone. They wanted him replaced, and he got replaced. Don't bring him up. Don't bring up Brett Lothar, okay? That's my failing grade. Anybody who brings up Brett Lothar as an option to go trade again, you're failing grade. We talked about him all last year. You all wanted him toast. You got what you got. So there's my failing grade.
6: All right, my failing grade, I'll just tell you my routine. I don't catch the post-game show live. So quite often what I will do is I will get up Sunday morning. It's my routine, make myself a quick breakfast, and the dog and I go for a walk, and then I listen to the post-game show on the podcast. And I was listening to the Green Zone post-game kicker show this weekend, and my failing grade goes to the name of the show. It clearly needs to be changed. Even after a win, it feels like all Saskatchewan wanted to talk about was the kickers. Kind of has a nice ring to it. The Green Zone post-game kicker, and we'll add appreciation, show to it. Here's a list of some features that I came up with that you could run during the show. This day in kicker history. Doink of the week, a celebration of the worst misses of the week. The Yips Report, a weekly discussion on the mental struggles that impact the kickers in the game. Leg Day, this is a weekly feature on the strongest kickers in the game. And my favorite segment, Kicker Confessions, anonymous stories from past and present kickers in the CFL. The Green Zone post-game kicker appreciation show, and the secondary positioning statement will be, Until next time, trust your holder, trust your swing, and never read the comments.
4: Or listen to them, apparently. Can we be done talking about the kicker, please, Saskatchewan?
6: I think you better settle in, Jamie.
4: Alex, I need you, bud. I need you. Shout out to Alex Hale. I've never needed a kicker to make all their kicks in a game until this Friday. So I don't have to spend 2 hours.
6: Well, if he goes perfect, then you're going to do a whole show on the fact that he went perfect.
4: Well, we'll talk about it. Probably give him the game award. Or unsung hero. But I need you, Alex. Because I can't do it another year. Talking about the kickers. Okay, let's get to our top grades here on the Green Zone. Grades after a double OT win over the Calgary Stampeders. I think my top grade is more of a collective from week one and week two.
0: Schaefer Baker makes a man miss. Keyon Schaefer Baker with a block, he'll score. Corner again for Schaefer Baker. He's got the ball in his hands as Keyon Schaefer Baker has the touchdown.
4: Keyon Schaefer Baker, Shake and Bake, as many call him, has 295 yards in the first two games.
6: 7-11.
4: Unbelievable. That's what he called himself, as you heard. I call me 7-11. I'm open, always open. He's second most in Rider history in the first two games. Jeff Fairholm had 324 in 1993. Keyon Schaefer Baker, 295. This is from Rob Vanstone, Rider historian. And you'll have it be known, he's already fifth all time in the first three games of a season. Before even playing, he's already fifth at 295. He needs 98 yards to be the highest ever.
6: He might get in the first
4: three games in Rider history.
6: On Friday.
4: Ray Elgard holds that record. So,
6: interesting.
4: Keyon Schaefer Baker, you get my top grade this week, last week, and hopefully many weeks to come.
6: Whew. My thing with him is that, like, when he's open, he's really open. Like, he's gotten a couple of passes where it's like,
4: and he can run by people, he can run through people. Like, he's unbelievable.
6: You guys are covering him, right? Like, somebody put a guy on him, maybe two. All right, my top grade goes to Chris from Assiniboia.
1: Tommy Tsunami. Yes, Locker, I hope you're listening.
4: No, it's Tommy Stone
1: Tsunami.
4: Cold. It's
1: Tommy Tsunami. He was in Assiniboia here with the Grey Cup, and I called him Tommy Tsunami on purpose for Locker, and he laughed, and he said, I love that Locker guy. So there you go.
6: There we go. Chris, thanks for keeping the tradition alive. Tommy Tsunami.
4: 1-877-332-8255.
6: My top grade.
4: There's your top grades and your failing grades from us. What about you? David in Melfort, what do you got for a top grade this week?
2: Okay, boys. My top grade is just overall is the offense for doing what they did in that wind and then conditions for three quarters of the game. They looked pretty darn good, and I think they overall they deserve my top grade. But my failing grade, now bear with me, boys, is the fans, some of the fans that called in after the post-game show, blaming Coach Mace for trying to get a field goal at the end of the half. Can you imagine after them getting the ball at the 40-yard line, if Coach just said, go out there and take two knees.
4: Be right on, David.
2: And
4: amen, brother. Amen.
2: And my other one, my failing is on the coverage team, not the kicker, the coverage team. I've had a chance to see the whole field on a replay of that.
4: Yeah, what happened there, David?
2: Sanders goes down and cuts outside to turn the returner inside, and number 48 and number 43 go outside of Sanders, and nobody stays in the hole inside of Sanders. I'm sure one of them guys was supposed to do that, and boom, once he takes off, nobody was going to catch him on the field goal coverage team. So either number 43 or 48, maybe both of them, made a huge mistake on that play. Thank you.
4: Right on, David.
6: Belton brought that up. They didn't get their lanes, right?
4: We were watching it. We actually had the highlight on, and he was breaking it down on the post-game show. And see, that's where he number 43 wipes out to the outside, and there's a huge gap in the middle. Now, we're not in the meetings to know who's assigned to what and all that stuff, but there you have it.
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4: Right now, we're going to talk a little golf as the PGA Tour announced some major changes. You're going to have to wait It'll be 2028 when these changes are implemented. To go through it, if it's good, bad, or otherwise, is one of the lone people not roped into World Cup coverage at TSN, is golf analyst Bob Weeks.
14: Yes, it's me and me all alone here. I'm the only guy not worrying about kicking with something with a ball with the feet, worrying with the clubs.
4: Yeah, you worry about the white ball that goes off the driver and into the hole. But Bob, what do you think? Locker and I were debating. Locker's a big fan of this. He kind of likes this. I'm like, I don't know if I like the PGA being split into a Challenger Series and a Champion Series.
6: Just a little insight into Jamie. He is, he's not fond of change.
4: Yeah, I'm not a big change guy, Bob, to be quite honest.
6: Begin with.
14: Okay. I would say that if you are a Champions fan, that's pretty good. I don't know about the Challenger one myself either. They're doing is splitting the PGA Tour into two groups, the haves and the have-nots. And the haves are going to play for a lot of money. They're going to play basically 20 to 24 tournaments, including the major championships, including either the President's Cup or the Ryder Cup. And those tournaments are going to be worth $20 million purses, whereas the Challenger Series will be worth $4 million. And there's so many things that go on here. I mean, there's lots of tournaments scrambling to be in that upper level because you basically get the top players. And there's no sponsor exemptions, no other ways. It's just you get 1 to 120 if they show up. So you could have Scottie Scheffler and Rory McIlroy and Xander Schauffele and all those people at your tournament. And if you're not, you're going to have the Challenger Series and you're going to get numbers 121 and down, which if I showed you a list of those names, you probably wouldn't know them right off the top of your head. Some of them you might. But so there's big changes ahead. When it happens, we don't know where the RBC Canadian Open will sit, but a couple of good sources to me at the U.S. Open last week said they're going to be in that top part, which would be great, except that you would not have any exemptions to bring amateur champions in or bring Canadians who aren't necessarily playing all that well. Mike Weir, for example, a historic guy, I'd want him playing, but he wouldn't be in. So there's lots of changes here going on.
6: I'm curious about motivation, Bob, and do you think this has anything to do with LIV?
14: I don't. I think what it really has to do with is television. And this is going to be a 23-24 event season, which is much less than it's been in the past. And they want to make this more palatable for television because there's a lot of bucks at stake. Brian Rolapp, who is the new CEO and now commissioner of the PGA Tour, is a guy who came from the NFL. He knows what the NFL lives on, and it's television, and that's what he wants the PGA Tour to live on. So if you've got the best players playing against each other all the time, week in and week out, I mean, they can take weeks off as well. They don't want to play every event, but let's say the majority of them do. You've got a more sellable product than you do if you're going to show, you know, the this week's tournament at Travelers. I don't know. It's a signature event, so there are pretty good players in there, but if you know every week that the top players are going to be playing and on Sunday there's going to be a final and it's probably going to have some big names in it, then it's an easier sell. And you're talking billions and billions of dollars here. So that's the primary driving force as I see it.
4: Will this impact, like when you talk about those lower tier guys, like, Every so often there's that Sunday and it's a great story and he's been battling and he gets the win and now he qualifies for the Masters. That's gone now, isn't it, Bob? Like,
14: yeah,
6: but he qualifies for the next level. Like if he does really, really well, he's like, there's going to be that switching of the guard every year, right?
14: That's good. But the long shot story, the Walter Mitty story of some guy coming from way back to win a tournament one day is not going to happen anymore. And at least not on that top series. Guys will earn their way. If you win two tournaments on the lower tier, you get bumped up to the top tier. But other than that, you have to wait till next year to kind of claim one of the 20 or 30 spots that gets bumped up to the following season. It's very complicated, I'm sure. If you don't know what I'm talking about, you will in 2028. But it's just a question of, you know, like, for instance, at the RBC Canadian Open a couple of weeks ago, there was a young guy by the name of Matt Anderson who plays on the Korn Ferry Tour. And with five holes to go, he was tied for the lead. Here's a kid, you know, out of Toronto, basically has been playing in the minor leagues for a number of years, and he had a chance to win this tournament, and that's a great story. That wouldn't happen now because, first of all, he wouldn't get into the tournament because he's a Korn Ferry Tour player. There's no sponsor exemptions. And second would be he'd probably be one of those 130 and lower guys, so he'd probably be playing on the Challenger Tour. So those good stories probably won't be written, but what you'll have in its place might be Scottie Scheffler and Rory McIlroy in a playoff for the RBC Canadian Open. And I think, you know, you have to decide which one of those you like better.
15: I'm okay with that.
14: Most people would be, I think.
4: So this retired Tiger Woods, right? Like, because in 2028, he can't get a sponsor exemption to play, so he can only play the majors.
14: Yeah, that's right. And that's probably all he wants to play at this point. I mean, you know, he hasn't played much more than the majors for the last 3 or 4 or 5 years. The last time they made the signature events, they put a special clause in there that said, an exemption will go to anyone who's won 80 golf tournaments on the PGA Tour in their lifetime. Well, you know, there's only two guys, and the only one is alive is Tiger Woods. So they may come up with some crazy number that, or something that'll allow him to play. But I would suspect he's probably seen most of his career now done and put away.
15: So, Bob, I got lots to think about now, just based on a couple of things that you said. One is that this is all about the TV revenue, which makes a lot of sense. But there was another thing that I saw, and it had to do with the RBC Canadian Open being one of the older tournaments, and that it has a chance of becoming a championship series. So a stop on the championship series. So the big names. What would stop them from doing that? Are you concerned about sponsorships? Like how would that work? Or does that just come with the championship series?
14: It's a very complicated question, but essentially, you know, you would turn this, if you said you're going to be on the Champions Tour series, or the Champions, not the Champions Tour, the Championship Series, I keep getting that mixed up, you would no longer necessarily be a true Open championship. You would not be the Canadian Open in the deepest sense of the words.
15: That's a good point as well.
14: Mm-hmm. Yeah, so you're not open. You're not going to have guys qualifying, local qualifying, or the amateur champion getting a spot. And as I said, you're going to get a better field. So there's a trade-off there as you get it. The cost goes up. And that's something you have to talk about. I was at the U.S. Open last week, and two very, very good sources told me that it's going to be in the championship series. So there's a big switch of what the RBC Canadian Open means. And I don't know if you take names away, if it's no longer the Open. I don't know how that's going to work. But you have a lot of things to sort out before that tournament takes place in 2028. And I'm sure they'll do it, and I'm sure they'll figure it out. And the other question is you have to get someone who's going to pony up a little bit more money. Maybe RBC will do it. But with a purse that's $20 million, plus all the other extra stuff you have going on there, that's starting to become a big ticket, and you have to decide whether it's worthwhile for you as a business to be spending that money. I think for RBC, it will be. But we'll find out in January next year as to where it sits exactly.
22: 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The Green Zone with Jamie and Locker. Instant replay. 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
1: From the National Newsroom of the Canadian Press, I'm Karen Rebo. Residents of a remote village in the Northwest Territories are headed to Yellowknife today after being forced to flee a wildfire.
2: The roughly 1,300 residents of Fort Simpson were ordered out last night. Wildfire officials have said the fire is roughly 4 square kilometers in size and is burning just west of the village's airport. They say the fire hasn't grown toward the community, but dry conditions have made suppression a challenge. Village officials urge residents to flee to the multiplex arena in Yellowknife. Weather forecasters say daytime temperatures for the community will be around 29 degrees today. The evacuation comes days after a plane involved in fighting the fire went down, killing all three people aboard. Aaron Sousa, The Canadian Press.
1: A search continues in waters off Vancouver International Airport for 6 people still missing after a marine rescue. The Joint Rescue Coordination Center in Victoria says before noon yesterday, a civilian boat reported spotting people in the water who were without flotation devices. Helicopters, lifeboat, and more were all sent to the scene about 18 kilometers southwest of the shore. 4 people were found and taken to a nearby Coast Guard station and onto paramedics, but officials believe 6 other people are still unaccounted for. A record-breaking heat wave has overwhelmed mortuaries in Paris, leaving funeral directors struggling to find space for bodies. France is counting the human cost of the heat wave, which began in mid-June. Public Health France reports a surge in deaths, particularly among older people. Last week, deaths exceeded 1,200 on Wednesday and rose to over 1,400 on Thursday and Friday. Temperature records were broken across several countries. There are some dangerous weather conditions across the U.S. ABC's Lionel Moise has more on deadly flooding in Kentucky.
3: Governor Andy Beshear declaring a state of emergency.
4: We have been hit really hard, wiping out roads and bridges and sadly even taking a handful of lives.
3: In the West, dry conditions and gusty winds are helping to fuel multiple wildfires. And now a dangerous heat wave is forecast to unfold this week. Heat alerts have been issued for more than 100 million Americans from Kansas to Massachusetts.
1: And Canada is pushing for safe, equitable adoption of artificial intelligence at the United Nations. Ottawa's ambassador at the UN, David Lametti, says AI is a significant priority for his team.
5: I think I've got a particular experience there that will be useful to Canada and to the world. So I'm certainly making that a personal priority. It aligns with the government's priorities about AI safety and AI development. And so working closely with the government on that as well.
1: Lametti says he spends 10 to 15% of his time working on AI governance because the UN is the only place where dozens of countries can interact with tech giants like Microsoft and Google. This is the Canadian Press. In sports, Team Canada will be watching tonight's round of 32 World Cup knockout match between Morocco and the Netherlands with special interest. Canada will play the winner Saturday in Houston in the round of 16. Stefan Estacio scored in the second minute of second half stoppage time yesterday in Los Angeles as Canada got a historic win over South Africa 1-0 in the first knockout game of the World Cup. The Toronto Blue Jays hope to snap a 6-game losing streak tonight when they open a 3-game series against former Blue Jay Bo Bichette and his visiting New York Mets. Scottie Scheffler and Victor Hovland will return to TPC River Highlands in Connecticut today for a playoff to decide the winner of this year's Travelers Championship. Scheffler made an 8-foot par putt on the 18th hole last night to force a playoff, but the final round was stopped for 90 minutes because of storms. And the Wimbledon Tennis Championships get underway today in England. From the Canadian Press, I'm Karen Rebo.
6: I'm Roman Hader with your 650 CKOM News Update. Storms carved their way through the province this weekend, bringing things like heavy rain, strong winds, large hail, and even tornado warnings. Kyle Zilkowski is a meteorologist with Environment Canada and says that the stormy weather will likely stick around until Wednesday. Cormann Park Police stopped a driver Friday afternoon, and according to Chief Rob Duchin, inside that vehicle, officers found a child who wasn't secured properly in the vehicle, a .22-caliber rifle, a machete, some unstamped tobacco, and marijuana. The driver is now facing several charges. This year's NHL draft saw some familiar faces get picked to go to the show. Cooper Williams, Zach Olsen, and Braden Klimke will be leaving the Saskatoon Blades and headed to the NHL. Both Williams and Olsen will play for Toronto, while Klimke will head to Montreal. Saskatoon's annual Pride Parade made its way through the city Sunday afternoon, and despite the poor weather, it had quite the turnout, with at least 150 entries. CKOM weather, Monday mainly cloudy with a 60% chance of showers, a risk of a thunderstorm, and a high of 19. Tuesday cloudy with a 60% chance of showers and a high of 20. That's your 650 CKOM News Update. I'm Roman Hader.
0: 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Opinions. It's what makes the Green Zone the most listened to sports show in the province. The Green Zone with Jamie and Locker. Instant replay. 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
0: It's time to drop the gloves.
8: Let it into the box. Watch the lawsuit, Ty. Watch the lawsuit.
9: But hey, as they say in hockey, let's do that hockey.
10: So many trades in the NHL, Drew. What? Why? What? What is? I know that this time of year and the draft is coming, but Stephen Ellis is like, the draft may not be as deep as people think, and maybe that's why these picks are being moved. But are you a little surprised by the activity heading into tomorrow?
11: A little bit, because usually it doesn't happen. Usually we talk about it a lot when the draft lottery comes out and the people are put in their places, or the teams are put in their places, and we always talk about, oh, they're going to move up, or they're going to do this, or this is going to happen, and usually nothing ever happens. Yet, in this particular one, we've had some movement, we've had some opportunities. Now, one of the reasons could be that the free agency group on July 1st isn't terrific, isn't overwhelming, isn't a group that you look at and go, wow, there's a lot of guys there that could help change a team's fortunes. So that doesn't exist. Teams are looking for now, certain teams are looking for specifics as far as looking for a defenseman or looking for a centerman or looking for this or that. They're not just trying to improve. There's other teams that are trying to make sure that they've got their salary cap in place. Even though the salary cap is going up, there are some teams that have salary cap implications, and there are teams that are out there that are looking and going, like, say, let's take the Edmonton Oilers, for example. The Edmonton Oilers, they still feel, obviously, with the hiring of Mike, they still feel that they're a team that can make a run for a Stanley Cup championship, but they have to do it as far as making some really key moves in positional players. And there's some other teams like that as well. So I think there's a lot of factors that go into it. And sometimes if we've seen on trade days or even free agency days that it takes that one, right, that one trade or that one move to start moving guys along. So, and then everybody kind of jumps on that bandwagon and there's moves to be made. But there's also those teams that have been sitting now for months waiting to have their chance to make trades because the playoffs have been going on, and now they've been able to do it depending on where they sat in the draft pool and what they've got available and what they've got as unrestricted free agents or restricted free agents. So a lot goes into it when you're looking to try to make a deal. And like Steve Staios, he makes this deal because he was forced into it, but now he's going to try to play the long game. He goes and gets Eklund, and he's trying to turn that trade and those picks into bodies.
12: So this morning we were having a conversation based on a tweet that went a bit viral on the number of no-move clauses.
11: Yeah. Yeah.
12: You probably saw it. So
11: yeah, 245.
12: Yeah, and the rest of the professional leagues have very few. And that spurred on a conversation about whether or not the players in the NHL have too much control. So I'll bounce that off of you, Drew.
11: Well, I think the one thing is that we fall into a situation with unintended consequences, and also what the no trade has become or the no move has become. It previously was a player wanted the no trade or the no move because they wanted stability. They liked the place that they lived. They liked the team that they played for. And so they didn't want to have to be forced out because NHL teams would make trades, right?
12: Yeah.
11: So they were happy just to, I want to stay here for the rest of my career. And They did. Now what has happened is that those no trade, no moves have become, first off, given out like nothing.
12: Candy.
11: That's too many. But you know what? That saying's interesting. They're giving some thing, hanging about like candy. When did you ever get a lot of candy given to you? Except on Halloween.
10: My grandparents.
11: Yeah,
12: the doctor.
11: The doctor gave you candy?
12: Yeah.
11: Jeez.
12: Yeah. So you got just pops. Lollipops.
11: As a recurring customer, so for diabetes or what? Anyway, we're going to talk about that saying one of these days. But when you look at it, when you look at those clauses now, the no trade, no move, it's become a weapon for the players because now they use it as, I may not want to stay here, and if the team does want to trade me, I want to be able to pick to where I want to go. And so it's become the unintended consequences of cap problems. It's become unintended consequences of now the player has the power in the trade and really stagnates my roster if I can't move him, or at least doesn't give me as much of a choice to move a player because he's only giving me three teams to move to. Big shocker, big surprise. They all want to go to winning teams. A lot of them want to go to the sunny places. Who wouldn't? It doesn't suck living in California in the winter. Taxes do. They want to go to those tax-free places. They want to make more money. Like Tomas Hertl got traded from San Jose, California, to the Vegas Golden Knights, and he basically gained an extra year because of the taxes. San Jose is the most expensive place to live in America, and the taxes in California are heavy. Tomas goes to Vegas, and he basically gained $6-plus million on that contract, and that's basically another year of playing hockey. So those things all come into play, and it's the agents pushing the GMs, and the GMs give them out, and now the GMs are thinking, ooh, should we do this? And it's caused some ripples, without a doubt.
10: So, Drew, we didn't get into the Brady move, and this kind of goes along with the no-trade move, that he gives a list, and then apparently Minnesota gives a great deal, and then, nah. We really just want to go to Florida. Like, yeah. Thanks for putting the team on the list and then going, oh, never mind, not interested. And that's where it gets to. It feels like Ottawa wanted to get rid of Brady just as much as Brady wanted out, doesn't it?
11: Well, it happened. The noise started after the Four Nations and the Brady and Matthew playing together in the U.S. doing, you know, playing that type of game and the way that they played, and Brady was a big part of the Four Nations success. Unfortunately, they couldn't succeed against Canada for the U.S. on that one. Then it became even noisier after the Olympics, and the media didn't perpetrate it. They were asking questions about Brady because the noise was everywhere. The noise was absolutely everywhere. The noise started after the Four Nations and the Brady and Matthew playing together in the U.S. doing, you know, playing that type of game and the way that they played. And Brady was a big part of the Four Nations success. Unfortunately, they couldn't succeed against Canada for the U.S. on that one. Then it became even noisier after the Olympics. And the media didn't perpetrate it. They were asking questions about Brady because the noise was everywhere. The noise was absolutely everywhere about the fact that, well, maybe Brady

0: kept going. And he, to his credit, kept justifying it and justifying it. But apparently, Pops, going into the Hall of Fame, Dad Keith Tkachuk, was telling anybody who would listen, and this is an article I read the other day, that, oh yeah, we got to get Brady out of there. We got to get Brady out of there. So that noise just became louder and louder, and you and I have
1: talked. Save him from Canada. I mean, it's awful up here,
0: well,
1: right?
0: Exactly. But every one of those guys, from Keith to Matthew to Brady, all got drafted by Canadian teams, and then they ended up in the U.S. I mean, I don't blame guys for wanting to play in the U.S. Guys, it's spectacular in some of the places, and the weather's different, and the tax rate is very, very different. And there's just more pluses for American kids to play in America. They like playing America. We talked about this. They didn't grow up with the romanticizing of the game from Hockey Night in Canada. They didn't do that. And Canada, for some players, has, you got to pay two taxes. If you got a home in Canada, you got a home in the States, you're having to pay two taxes. There's a tax treaty that goes back and forth, but you're still paying extra. And so that is a financial equation, is a bit of this, and the reason guys want to be able to go play in the States. But on, I thought you guys brought up an interesting point when you were talking, when it first came up, when you talked about the fact, okay, you sign a no move, you sign a no trade, but then if you come by and you request to the general manager's office, you knock on his door and say, I want out, then that no trade, no move either is canceled, either is expanded to, you don't just give me four teams, you've got to give me a third of the teams. You've got to give me 10 teams so I can make a deal.
1: Yeah, I like that a lot.
0: Mm-hmm. Or that signing bonus that you signed for with the no trade at the original, some of that's coming back to me. Something that makes it less punitive for the team that gave you the no trade, because it really handcuffs general managers. But it's also, again, the general manager's fault for giving them out. Jamie, how many times have I said I'd never give out a no trade, no move if I was a GM?
2: Several.
0: And people would, yeah, but then people would say, well, then you're not getting free agents. You're probably not going to be able to re-sign guys who are RFAs that you want. So it's a weapon, yes, now, that has gone from giving a player who's been good on your team and a player you want on your team and a player that wants to be in the community and wants to be part of your club for the rest of his career to a guy that wants to limit what you can do as far as trading him and where he is going to be able to pick where he wants to go. So, yes, the power dynamic has shifted.
2: Well, it's been an interesting week, and it's going to get more interesting because it's the draft tomorrow, and who knows what deals could be made in the first round. And real quick, with 10 seconds, have you ever seen Hyman, Drysdale, and McDavid do more one-on-one interviews in your life than they have over the last 24 hours?
0: It's funny you said that, because I was thinking, reading all the stuff about Connor, listening to Connor, I'm going, where the hell's that been for the last time?
2: The Babcock PR tour for the Edmonton Oilers.
0: That's good.
2: Drew, take care and have a great weekend.
0: Okay, boys. We'll talk to you later.
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10: Come out of the cupboard. Jamie and Locker with you here in the Green Zone. We're going to go to Boston now. We're going to check in with Sarah Mills. Trip of a lifetime to watch England at the World Cup. You came through for your team, and they didn't come through for you, Sarah, on a nil-nil draw against Ghana. But what was the experience like taking in a World Cup with your dad?
11: Do I have a voice? I don't know whether I do. This is how I can sum it up. I have been kissed by a Belgian. I have danced with a Ghanaian. I have been spun around and chanted and cheered with about every single England fan with the name on the back of every player I can remember since I was 5 years old, and I got to scowl at three Argentinians. My day was made.
10: So, just describe a World Cup experience. Like, not a lot of us have lived this. You are living it live right here. Like, describe to us what it's like.
11: Hopefully, I am not cracking out for you, but the last 10 minutes, when we nearly scored, possibility after possibility, you feel it pulsating in your heart. 63,000 fans, and I think 45 of them must have been England fans.
12: Wow.
11: And every time that ball hit the crossbar, you felt it through your bones.
12: We had a couple of comments when we were watching the game about you. Your name came up more than a couple of times. And one thing that I said was, I wonder what section Sarah Mills is entertaining right now.
11: Okay, so in the second half, we were in the corner of the goal line. It was fantastic. I could see the sweat on their foreheads. I saw the name Saka. I got to yell Kane alongside 10,000 other England fans. I got to go, oh, every time they missed the goal. I mean, I paid hundreds of dollars to not see them score a goal. And that sums up what it is like to be an England fan. But the World Cup describe it for Saskatchewan people who I love. I nearly replaced my hat today with a rider's cap because there's always someone in the world wearing rider green. Imagine going to a tournament where you're all hugging and dancing with Bomber fans. I mean, it just would never happen. And I can't believe it happens at the World Cup. It's incredible.
10: It's interesting, Sarah, and you talked about, you know, dancing with the Ghana fans. They are celebrating like a victory today with a 0-0 draw over the United States. But when you feel that international, like, what's it like coming out of that stadium as you're a little annoyed at England not being able to score, but seeing a Ghana fan base absolutely losing their mind that they're that close and likely now through to the knockout stage?
11: Oh, they have these. Okay, you know how in the South Africa World Cup they have the Vuvuzelas?
10: Yeah.
11: The Ghanans have this, like, clacker, teeny tiny clacker in their hand, and it's like two sticks going together, and it's like boom, boom, boom, boom, boom, boom, boom, and they were surrounding us. But that's it. You feel it in your heart. You're dancing with them. We have three Ghanaian fans behind us, and you're taking pictures with them. And some guy came up to me right at the end, and, you know, I can't believe that we didn't score. I did not see them score. And then at the end, this Ghanaian came over to me, and he said, and he's walking with his camera, and I said, oh, absolutely, I'll take a picture. And his wife went, no, we want one with you. So the two of us stood together. I don't know this guy from Adam. I don't know whether he flew from Ghana, was he from the United States. And we stood together, two fans, for the love of a game. And that's what it is. It's an absolute love of a game. And there were so many kids today that had, they were selling flags where half the flag was England and half the flag was Ghana. And that is a memento those kids are going to have forever. That's what it should be like. I mean, yeah, God, of course I have a dad who comes from the north of England who's the most pessimistic person, as you know, Jamie, and he's not happy. But a whole bunch of Chelsea fans came, and Dad, surrounded by Chelsea fans, got to have a picture with a flag that has Chelsea written on it. And he's already sent it to the WhatsApp group in England where all of his Chelsea friends are. This is absolutely incredible.
12: So, speaking of Dad, what's the plans for you and your father tonight? Like, what are you guys planning on doing
10: in Boston? Are you going to try to beat the Scots and drink Boston dry, Sarah?
12: You can do it.
11: We did. We made a valiant effort last night. I can already tell you, I had a lot before I went into the game. I did not, and women will be proud of me everywhere. I lasted 90 minutes without going to the bathroom until we came out of the stadium. And I found a bar called, I'm looking at it right now, it's called Howl at the Moon. I'm going to stay here until I see you on Friday.
10: Right on, Sarah. Well, thanks for joining us. Unfortunately, not a goal to be scored, but a memory for a lifetime.
11: I will never, ever forget this, ever.
10: Well, we'll see you on Friday, Sarah. Safe travels back.
11: Yeah, we'll see you soon, guys.
10: That is Sarah Mills, live in Boston, Foxborough, Massachusetts.
12: I know she's not listening, but we got a ton of texts, people saying, I'm so glad that she got to go down there to see a game with her dad.
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5: I'm Roman Hader with your 650 CKOM news update. Storms carved their way through the province this weekend, bringing things like heavy rain, strong winds, large hail, and even tornado warnings. Kyle Zilkowski is a meteorologist with Environment Canada and says that the stormy weather will likely stick around until Wednesday. Corman Park Police stopped a driver Friday afternoon, and according to Chief Rob Duchin, inside that vehicle, officers found a child who wasn't secured properly in the vehicle, a .22 caliber rifle, a machete, some unstamped tobacco, and marijuana. The driver is now facing several charges.
13: This year's NHL draft saw some familiar faces get picked to go to the show. Cooper Williams, Zach Olsen, and Braden Klimke will be leaving the Saskatoon Blades and headed to the NHL. Both Williams and Olsen will play for Toronto, while Klimke will head to Montreal. Saskatoon's annual Pride Parade made its way through the city Sunday afternoon, and despite the poor weather, it had quite the turnout, with at least 150 entries. CKOM weather, Monday mainly cloudy with a 60% chance of showers, a risk of a thunderstorm, and a high of 19. Tuesday cloudy with a 60% chance of showers and a high of 20. That's your 650 CKOM News Update. I'm Roman Hader.
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21: 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Football Hall of Fame writer, TSN insider, and our pipeline to the NFL, CFL, and college ball. Here's Dave Naylor.
10: There it is. Dave Naylor, our CFL analyst and insider from TSN here on The Green Zone. Although I don't think Dave would be offended by getting Daryl Davis's intro. He's got a lot of respect for Daryl from their time over the years in the FRC suites and beyond.
0: Daryl and I go way back, man.
10: Yeah, way back. When you were covering the Riders with like CBC Radio back in the 90s, Daryl was around the Saskatchewan Rough Riders.
0: I can go back even to when I was producing radio at CBC in Toronto, and I got Daryl to like do commentaries on the CFL. That'd be like 1992. That's a while ago, man. Yeah,
10: that is a while ago. Before we get into Drew Brown and the Jake Mayer and that stuff, Week 4 starts tonight. This is my game of the week already tonight. I am so intrigued on what we are going to find out about the Elks and the Bombers tonight, because I think we are going to find out a lot about both of these teams and where they are in the early portion of this season.
0: Yeah, I agree with you. And look, I think when we did this show, preview show a few weeks ago, that I had Edmonton making the playoffs, you know, that I just felt like this was a team that was a trending in the right direction last year. And the big thing, I mean, as much as the focus on the early part of last season was on the quarterback and Trey and eventually being taken over by Cody Fajardo and things improving, really where they really fell short, in the early part of last season was on defense. It was just a disaster. And, you know, that improved over the course of the season. They've been pretty good defensively out of the way. And they have a player in Justin Rankin who, might be the most exciting, explosive player in the league. I think that's sort of task number one for Winnipeg tonight is trying to control him. And I do agree this is kind of a game that has more intrigue, because I think there are two teams we're trying to figure out where they actually are. Sometimes we have teams that we know what Ottawa is, we know what Montreal is, but Edmonton and Winnipeg are two teams that I think Edmonton's win last week over Montreal, as close as it was, the fact that you beat a team like the Alouettes, a team, and you beat Davis Alexander, had him his first regular season loss, albeit in like the thinnest of circumstances, and you opened with 2-0, that signals to the division that things have changed. And Winnipeg's had, they've looked good and they've looked not so good. So, as dominant as they've been now for a number of years, I think we're kind of figuring out where in the development cycle the Bombers are as well. So I agree with you. I think this is one that's going to teach us a lot.
12: I'm surprised that they're having any success with that name.
0: That was interesting when Chris Morris, their president, came out. Now, of course, he is a former Eskimo, right? And I think among the people who were most upset with that name change were the alumni, right? Because that was guys knew the line, right? Once an Eskimo, always an Eskimo. Once an Eskimo, no longer an Eskimo, apparently, right? The fact that he's not just the team president and has his finger on the pulse of maybe what the market and the fans see and the declines in attendance since then, which of course coincided with, horrible starts and those kinds of things. As a member, as a former player for that organization, I think that probably, is a lot of what he's feeling as well.
10: Dave Naylor, a CFL insider analyst here on The Green Zone. Well, let's get into this trade this week. Britton and I on the Blitz podcast, one of the fan questions were, help me make sense of this Drew Brown trade to Winnipeg. Okay, Ottawa gets rid of maybe an issue, and then they go and sign McLeod Bethel-Thompson. What I couldn't get over is the Bombers giving up a first-round pick. I'm baffled by this, Dave, that they gave up a first-round pick for a backup quarterback when they have Algersma there all right now as the future.
0: I don't, and here's where I'm going to kind of shift your focus a little bit on. This was not a trade about the future. This was a trade about the 2026 season. And as much as I think the Bombers remain very high on Taylor Algersma and he may have a very bright future in the CFL, let's put some context around it, right? 24 years old, background in youth sport, first CFL training camp, and he's in line to inherit, to basically your offense is going to be in his hands if something happens to Zach Collaros. And Zach Collaros is playing at a very high level, but his style of play, you know, doesn't always keep him out of harm's way. And I don't think it's crazy to think that there could be a stretch this season where he misses 3 to 5 games. And I think what the Bombers were nervous about was, is Taylor Eldersma ready for that kind of responsibility? And if he's not, what happens to our 2026 season? And can we possibly mess up his long-term development if he gets thrown into the fire before he's ready? So you bring in Drew Brown, you know, knows the team, knows the personnel, knows the staff, knows the offense. All of a sudden, they feel comfortable that if something happens to Zach Collaros, then, you know, the offense is in experienced hands. And Taylor Eldersma, you know, remains the guy who's the future. But, I mean, you want an example of a quarterback who needed 2 or 3 years as a backup before he was ready to start. Look at Zach Collaros, right? Remember, he was in Toronto, like, backing up. So I just think they weren't willing to put risk the fast-forward button on Taylor Eldersma's, you know, is he ready for prime time? I think they were just wanted to be cautious. And so I don't think it's about the future necessarily. And I'm not sure what happens beyond this season in Winnipeg. First of all, Zach Collaros, I don't believe, is planning to retire. You know, he may feel different by the time his body gets to October. But I think right now they think that he's going to be back. And even if Drew Brown's number 2 and Taylor Eldersma's number 3 for a second season, I don't think that's, you know, an indictment that the Bombers have given up on him. You know, look, the history of guys who succeed a quarterback in this league, it's usually a couple of years as a backup, and that's without coming out of U Sports, which I think is, again, a different level of development that's required.
12: So that takes care of the Winnipeg situation with that question. But what are
0: a clean one?
12: yeah. But what about Jake and MBT in Ottawa? What do you see playing out there?
0: Well, from my understanding, and I think, first of all, I don't know that Drew Brown was a really happy guy in Ottawa before we got to this season. And I had heard, you know, anecdotally, I mean, going back to his first season, that he was not, you know, enamored with Ottawa and all that went with it, and missed, frankly, you know, missed Winnipeg. And so, you know, from what I've been told, when he went to camp this year, he was not under the understanding that there was going to be a competition for the job, or that there was a question about who the number one was. And so often what happens in sports, it's tied to expectations, right? If you go in and if you know what the expectation is, you know what the situation is, and then it plays out, that's one thing. But in the case of Drew Brown, he believed he was going to camp as the number one. That's what he'd been the previous 2 years. Now, the one sign that might have indicated that may have been some sort of fly in the ointment on that one was they did redo his contract in the offseason to make it more similar to Mayer's contract, so that kind of whichever guy, you know, sort of basically, when you have similar contracts and a lot of it tied to play time, it doesn't really, the contract doesn't dictate who plays. The coach does, right? And that's what was set up going into this season. So you can say, well, maybe he should have known when they redid his contract. But clearly, when Dinwiddie went to Mayer without a single snap of preseason for Drew Brown, you know, it seemed like his mind was made up. And Brown, like I said, we've seen situations, you know, Dane Evans and Jeremiah Mazzoli. One guy is named the starter, the other guy takes on the backup role. 4 weeks later, he's the starter. They play the hot hand. They, you know, all of that. The one thing I do know, that Drew Brown had a good relationship with Jake Mayer. He was never trying to pull the rug out from under him. It never got to that point. But in terms of what happened when he was made the backup, I think it was pretty quick that he went and he asked for his release. Now, Ottawa wasn't going to do that. Then he asked for a trade. And I think the surprising the trade is that I was just going over Ottawa's offensive metrics. Yeah, granted, small sample size, 2 games. But they're last all over the map here. So I think there was even some anticipation of, like, yeah, from a distance, well, gee, you know, maybe Drew Brown gets his job back. And then all of a sudden he's traded. So I think when a guy wants to be somewhere else and the whole locker room knows it, it's, even if there's empathy and for what he's going through, I think it's hard for that guy to be the leader of the team again. And that's the nature of what comes with playing quarterback. So ultimately, once they found out McLeod Bethel-Thompson was willing to come, I'm sure Dinwiddie looked at it and said, you know, I think we're better with McLeod as the backup than Drew. get what you can from Winnipeg and send him where he wants to go.
21: 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Congratulations to the city of Warman, recognized as one of Canada's top 20 most livable cities. And Warman has been ranked number one against all other Canadian cities in safety. Warman, a great place to live, work, and play. A safe and caring community working together to achieve the highest ranking there is. One of Canada's top 20 most livable cities. Number one against all other Canadian cities in safety. It's why people love to call Warman home.
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10: Now let's get back to football of a different variety, the one we know and love here in Saskatchewan. The Rough Riders against the Toronto Argonauts. And I was able to chat one-on-one with Jamarcus Hardrick, veteran offensive lineman, and at the walkthrough today, and just was joking around going, any surprise by you that 40-year-old quarterback of yours is still slinging it with the young guns in this league?
25: Doesn't surprise me. I see the work he puts in. It actually helps me pay my bills, but yeah. But it doesn't surprise me. See the work he put in, the way he leads. The way he works in all season, just he's all in.
26: We were running the numbers with the three-headed monster. We're calling him Kean Schaefer-Baker, Sam Emelis, Keyshawn Johnson. Do you know how many games they all started and finished last year together? Want to wager a guess?
25: 20?
26: One. Last year, only one.
25: Really?
26: They were all in the roster and started and finished a game, and now we're seeing it out of that crew and this offense.
25: One.
26: Last year was against Ottawa in Week 18. Then Keyshawn got injured the next week and missed the playoffs, and before that, Kian was out. And you're humming along with these guys, and this offense seems to be clicking. And this was the group that had a lot of returning players. How important is that chemistry?
25: It's very important. We know each other. We know how to lean on each other. Just really being able to know someone outside the locker room, you can push them in different ways. You can talk about their motivations. You can make it more bigger than them. And it's always more bigger than us, but it's just very important. And it's good to look in the locker. Look in the huddle, see guys you've seen for a couple of years, and know they're going to do it for each other. And, we hold each other to a high standard. It won't be perfect, but it's good to have guys have your back.
26: You had to make a very difficult decision a few years ago. And I imagine that helps, that you made the right choice. But as you look back at that decision, did everything that was going through your head on the whys come to fruition already?
25: The story's not over yet. I hope it's not over. But I heard the vision that May said, and we've knocked some things off that list. It wasn't easy, but it happened. I don't know which interviewer said, my dream when I first signed was to go down Albert Street or the main street and do it for the province. And we've done that, but that is in all be all.
26: Well, what's left? If there are some things to knock down, you knock down some things. What's left for this team?
25: Shit, personally, I have to get better. We have to win some games. We have to get into the playoffs, and we have to earn the right to play more football in the playoffs. So we have a lot. We have a lot left, and the biggest problem we have is Toronto. Toronto tomorrow, they're coming in. They're very good, and it's going to be a showdown.
26: Because you achieved greatness individually last year and team last year. So how did you approach this offseason? Like you just said, you have to get better, and people are like, how much better can Jamarcus Ardrick get? But so what is that mentality, and how important is that mentality, not only for yourself but for the entire group?
25: Just coming in wanting to prove it. Every day I have to show that I'm not complacent, show that I still want it, show that I want to be a pro football player, show that I'm nervous that my locker can be gone every day. It's a sense of urgency you have to play with in pro football, and I just want to show that. Like I had one goal when I made the campus, make it a team. And every day I go in there and look at my locker, I'm amazed that it's still there, because that's the work I'm putting in, but it's the work everyone else put in. You want it some competition around here. No one's get better in comfort. So some good competition around here, and that's what you need.
26: When did 2026 begin for you? Like how much time did you actually take off this offseason before the grind started to get ready for 2026?
25: I think me and the kids were working out in December. Yeah, I probably took a couple weeks off, and the kids was trying. He was training for basketball. They were training for football. So my duty as a dad was to get them ready. So we started in December, cone drills, ladders, running, basketball, football. So it never stops.
26: Are they tackle or flag?
25: They're flag. He played tackle. He was going to play tackle this year, but they play flag.
26: So it's interesting. The flag, like the U Sports is doing a pilot project for female flag football. But what's it like? That opportunity that probably didn't exist when you were growing up in Mississippi for the young girls to be running around with a football in their hand.
25: No, I love it. I go there. I get to see my girls have fun. I get to see the little knowledge they've learned from being a kid and going to all these games. Get to just see them picking up and, like, just breaking down stuff faster than most people because they've seen the game at a high level. Just seeing them have fun, celebrate, and just the way they communicate with their teammate. I just let them know, like, all the little stuff matters. You can see them talking to their teammates, see them celebrating, happy for each other, but still working hard. And that's what I love to see that from them.
26: Do they get to the point where after a game, they're like, why did Trev go deep when the guy was open in the flat?
25: They haven't got there yet.
26: But, Jamarcus, the family's important to this team. Family's important to you. How important is that Corey embraces that atmosphere, that you see your kids run out on the field instantly after a walkthrough?
25: Man. That's big, man. It makes it hard to do without the family. And when he can let the family just be open door policy, do whatever they need to do to be comfortable, going above and beyond to make sure they can be here and be at every practice, be at everything that they're allowed to do. Even after hours, they're here with me all the time. So it's just amazing. You can see he got his kids with him now.
26: Yeah.
25: Yeah. Mason's made it all about the family, man.
26: How much does that help you win?
25: Yeah, it helps you when you win a lot. It helps you when you lose, too. when you lose and you're licking your wounds, you're feeling bad for yourself. My kids run up to me, it's like you forget about football. You forget about football, you have a bad game, have a bad practice. My three kids run up to me and give me a hug. Football. It's got the kids.
10: That's Jamarcus Hardrick, offensive lineman. By the way, if you didn't realize it, his two daughters and son were standing right next to us while I did that interview today with Jamarcus Hardrick. And literally, right when that middle huddle broke, like they know the rule. The kids know the rule. Andrew Harris's kids are there and Corey Mace. They know the rule. They have to wait until that huddle breaks. When they see that huddle break after a practice,
12: they go
10: onto the field and pick up a football and around and all that stuff. This is the most family atmosphere I've ever seen around a Rough Rider football team. I think ever. Maybe with Ken Miller. I remember Jeremy O'Day's kids growing up, like when Jeremy O'Day's wife had a stroller. And now his kids are going to university for crying out loud. So, so maybe back then, but it's cool to see. And like,
12: it's a tight knit group, right? So
10: there's a lot of uncles on the team, right?
12: Yeah.
10: Like,
12: yeah.
10: Jamarcus's uncle to Corey Mace's kids.
12: Well, and they're adding Johnson's to the family. Like, AJ just had a little one.
10: Yeah, AJ Willette just had a little one. And Trevor Harris's kids are around when they're up from Ohio and everything. Yeah, it's
12: good to see. It's crazy. It's fun to watch, right?
10: It is. And Corey Mace said it's important to him because Corey believes in that stuff. The more you know about the guy next to you, the more you care about his wife and his kids.
12: Yeah.
10: And the more of that stuff that goes on, the tighter bond a team has, the more they care for each other. And that matters in crunch time in a football game.
12: Yeah.
10: Is, you know, the give a bleep factor in each other. And well, it paid off last year with a Grey Cup championship. And
12: let me have a look at your phone.
10: What's that? I don't think Corey Mace has ever asked to look at somebody's phone.
5: 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The Green Zone with Jamie and Locker. Instant replay. 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
1: From the National Newsroom of the Canadian Press, I'm Karen Rebo. Canada is pushing for safe, equitable adoption of artificial intelligence at the United Nations, where Canada's ambassador to the world body says AI is a significant priority for his team.
2: David Lametti says he spends 10 to 15% of his time working on AI governance.
3: I think the UN has to play a role there. It's the only place in the world where 194 countries can speak with five or six massive companies that have a great deal of compute power and a great deal of resources to push AI development forward.
2: Lametti says countries generally agree on the need for safety in AI, but he says emerging countries are particularly concerned they might be left behind if they're not part of crafting how AI is used. John Kennedy, The Canadian Press.
1: Search and rescue crews are still looking for several people believed missing after a marine rescue in waters off Vancouver International Airport. The Joint Rescue Coordination Center in Victoria says a civilian boat had reported before noon yesterday spotting people in the water without flotation devices, about 18 kilometers southwest of shore. Aircraft and a lifeboat were sent to the scene, found four people and took them to a nearby Coast Guard station, but they were still looking for six others. Residents of a remote village in the Northwest Territories have been ordered out of their homes due to a nearby wildfire. The out-of-control Decho fire is 7 kilometers west of the Fort Simpson Airport and is about 4.2 square kilometers in size. The village of Fort Simpson says its 1,300 residents should flee to Yellowknife to the multiplex arena. A heat wave will blast the eastern United States this week, and parts of southern Ontario and Quebec will feel some of that heat too. The U.S. National Weather Service says temps rising ahead of the July 4th holiday will feel hotter because of the high humidity that's arriving with it. Several days of high temps will settle in today across the lower Great Lakes, the Mid-Atlantic, and the Mississippi and Ohio River valleys. Prime Minister Mark Carney and Toronto Mayor Olivia Chow attended Toronto's annual Pride Parade yesterday. The leaders were seen shaking hands with crowds of partygoers. Toronto Pride bills itself as the largest festival in Canada and the second largest pride in the world. And roars of joy were shared by soccer fans across this country after Canada beat South Africa 1-0 in yesterday's nail-biting World Cup knockout stage match in LA. Canadians at FIFA fan festivals in Toronto and Vancouver jumped in the air and were dancing after Stefan Eustachio scored in the second minute of second half stoppage time. A few minutes later, Canada celebrated its men's team, winning its first ever ticket to the round of 16. Canada fan Darren Lee watched the game in Vancouver.
4: Oh, it was amazing. I was ecstatic the entire time. The vibe was great. And I was especially happy when they scored. Everyone was yelling. It was just a great time overall.
1: This is the Canadian Press. In sports, Team Canada will be watching tonight's round of 32 World Cup knockout match between Morocco and the Netherlands with special interest. Canada will play the winner Saturday in Houston in the round of 16. Stefan Eustachio scored in the second minute of second half stoppage time yesterday in Los Angeles as Canada got a historic win over South Africa 1-0 in the first knockout game of the World Cup. The Toronto Blue Jays hope to snap a six-game losing streak tonight when they open a three-game series against former Blue Jay Bo Bichette and his visiting New York Mets. Scotty Scheffler and Victor Hovland will return to TPC River Highlands in Connecticut today for a playoff to decide the winner of this year's Travelers Championship. Scheffler made an 8-foot par putt on the 18th hole last night to force a playoff, but the final round was stopped for 90 minutes because of storms. And the Wimbledon Tennis Championships get underway today in England. From the Canadian Press, I'm Karen Rebo.
5: I'm Roman Hader with your 650 CKOM News Update. Storms carved their way through the province this weekend, bringing things like heavy rain, strong winds, large hail, and even tornado warnings. Kyle Zilkowski is a meteorologist with Environment Canada and says that the stormy weather will likely stick around until Wednesday. Cormand Park Police stopped a driver Friday afternoon, and according to Chief Rob Duchin, inside that vehicle, officers found a child who wasn't secured properly in the vehicle, a .22 caliber rifle, a machete, some unstamped tobacco, and marijuana. The driver is now facing several charges. This year's NHL draft saw some familiar faces get picked to go to the show. Cooper Williams, Zach Olsen, and Braden Klimke will be leaving the Saskatoon Blades and headed to the NHL. Both Williams and Olsen will play for Toronto, while Klimke will head to Montreal. Saskatoon's annual Pride Parade made its way through the city Sunday afternoon, and despite the poor weather, it had quite the turnout, with at least 150 entries. CKOM weather, Monday mainly cloudy with a 60% chance of showers, a risk of a thunderstorm, and a high of 19. Tuesday cloudy with a 60% chance of showers and a high of 20. That's your 650 CKOM News Update. I'm Roman Hader.
0: 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Evan Bray on 650 CKOM.
6: Well, the last time we had Premier Scott Moe on the show, he was about to embark on his trade mission to Europe. He is just recently back meeting with a number of dignitaries and countries working on expanding, diversifying trade for our province. We'll talk about that. We've got the provincial auditor's report came out yesterday, doubling down on some of the things that we heard, the criticisms about the provincial response to the wildfires. We'll talk about that. And, of course, the Crown Corporation's annual reports that show SAS power at a loss. We have lots to talk about, and Premier Moe is joining us today in studio. Premier, thank you for being here.
7: Well, thank you, Evan, on what's a beautiful prairie morning.
6: It is a nice morning this morning. You come back to Saskatchewan from your Europe trade mission to some tough news, this shooting in Melville. Your thoughts when you heard what happened?
7: It's absolutely devastating. For sure, you know, all of our thoughts, and I think the entirety of the province and across Canada go out to their family, friends, and in particular as well the colleagues that are standing shoulder to shoulder with these law enforcement officers. And, you know, this is, I think, cause for a real conversation as well about, you know, investing in our enforcement officers, but also us as society, making sure that we are, you know, showing a full respect for what they do each and every day. Every call they go on, this could be the result. They know that going in, but I'm not sure that we as society have a full understanding and respect for what our individual enforcement officers do each and every day. And I just want to give a shout out to all the enforcement officers, colleagues of ours that are injured at the moment. Just say a huge thank you for what they do each and every day.
6: You're fresh back from Europe. You were over there for 10 days. It was a pretty whirlwind trip. I know you made it to a number of countries, including also that big defense show. Let's start with the countries that you visited. What do you feel you came home with in hand to say, here's some tangible benefits of what we're coming back with?
7: Yeah, we actually started in Canada at the oil show in Calgary, right, and then found our way over to the Czech Republic, where we signed a memorandum of understanding to expand uranium supply, to work with them on nuclear technology, of which we're looking at in this province as we move forward. Head over to Belgium to look at a port, the port of Antwerp, which is an access point for potential LNG out of the northern part of our province, or out of the port of Churchill potentially, as well as potash. And those big yellow combines are coming from that port as well. So there's some expansion opportunities in those ports. Another MOU in Poland, the defense show in Paris, France, I think really materially good things for our province in building the relationship, in particular in Eastern Europe. And I would just say this, those countries throughout, I guess, Central Europe, whether it be Poland, whether it be the Czech Republic, they are very much looking to divert their provisions like potash fertilizer, like uranium for their nuclear power, away from Russia, as well as LNG and as well as oil. There is a great opportunity for us to expand trade in that Central European zone. That's why we were in the ports. That's why we were in Central Europe. And we are expanding already with, you know, multiple percentage points up in our trade in those two countries in particular, the Czech Republic and Poland.
6: I saw the numbers for Poland. It was something like in 2021, our exports to Poland were 2.5 million. Now they were 79 million last year and continuing to rise. rise.
7: Yeah, we're up 4,000% this year in one of those markets and up 3,500 in the other. Now, they're not huge numbers as of yet, but the rate of increase is among more than anything we've ever seen before, and it can continue into the future.
6: So let me ask you this question, Premier, because after we had you on last time, right before you went on the trip, we got into a big discussion about what's the cost of these trade missions and what is the value for everyday Saskatchewan people. We actually had former Premier Brad Wall on the show last week, and he talked about trade missions being the right thing to do. This is just a clip of what he said.
8: Being there matters, and for the Premier to be there, that matters, not just industry, not just trade associations. So, again, it's you don't do it because it's going to get you points in the polls, but you do it because it's the right thing to do.
6: But should it help you get points in the polls? I mean, this isn't about that, but the point is, it feels like these trade missions result in good results all the time. The question that I had from a caller was, are they good results for industry and not everyday Saskatchewan people? Or do you have a good way in helping explain how that trickles down for everyday Saskatchewanians?
7: Absolutely. And so the metric is in this province and how we create wealth, whether it be at the family level, the community level, the provincial level, or contribute to national wealth, it's our exports, the value of our exports. Not even the volume, but the value. Two decades ago, that value of exporting export products from Saskatchewan was $17 billion. The last 3 years, it's been $45 billion. We're going to see in the years ahead is another potash mine coming on, 2 to 3 uranium mines coming on, a copper mine coming on, expansion in a number of other industries in the manufacturing sector to support that. And so I would say that's the high-level view. How it impacts Saskatchewan people and families, first and foremost, is jobs. Jobs in your community, whether it be the folks from Yorkton that were at the defense show, whether it be the folks in the Humboldt and Jansen area that are supporting that mine. There's a mine or two going on up in a uranium mine happening up in the LaLosh area, of which I know many are very excited about the careers and the opportunities and the partnerships that are there. So that's the first point on how it impacts families. Second is as that wealth increases provincially, so can our investments in things like healthcare. And investments in new hospitals, like the Jim Pattison Children's Hospital here in Saskatoon, one in Weyburn. We're going to be building one in Yorkton. You see one in Prince Albert. And we're expanding. And Prince Albert's a good example where we have to, and SHA is actively looking to hire over 500 additional healthcare staff, while we have the training incentives that are out there to expand essentially the service delivery, not just to the city of Prince Albert, but to the entirety of northern Saskatchewan. And so I'd say the impacts to us as individuals are very, very real in the opportunity for careers that weren't here previously, and the investment that is available in our communities, in our law enforcement, in healthcare and education.
6: The defense show that you were at in Paris, can you talk about what you learned there and what steps forward Saskatchewan was able to make by being there?
7: Yeah, well, there's a lot of excitement at that defense show, and in many Saskatchewan Canadian companies and manufacturers that were in attendance there as well, providing some of the supportive infrastructure for defense investment. Why everyone is excited there is, with all of the unrest that we're seeing globally, there's significant increases, including Canada's commitment to increase in defense spending. That is a good thing for Saskatchewan's manufacturing industry that largely has been here for agricultural manufacturing, been here to manufacture pretty specialized pieces of equipment that are used in the mining industry and are now not only being sold in Saskatchewan and manufacturers that were in attendance there as well, providing some of the supportive infrastructure for defense investment. Why everyone is excited there is, with all of the unrest that we're seeing globally, there's significant increases, including Canada's commitment to increase in defense spending. That is a good thing for Saskatchewan's manufacturing industry that largely has been here for agricultural manufacturing, been here to manufacture pretty specialized pieces of equipment that are used in the mining industry and are now not only being sold in Saskatchewan but around the world because they're recognized.

0: foundation of manufacturing that we have in the ag and mining and oil and gas industry to cross over into that manufacturing defense goods for other companies that are actually procuring with, in our case, the government of Canada, but other governments around the world as well. So a lot of excitement and actually a lot of local touch points, more than I even expected going. So I think there's an opportunity there to further some of the careers when we see some of the industrial areas, the manufacturing areas in Regina and Saskatoon and Yorkton and other communities across the province, and then our ag manufacturing as well, which is often an undersold story in this province because it is not only nation leading but globally leading as well.
1: On that note, just a quick side note, but I was at the 25th anniversary celebrations yesterday of Seedmaster. Just one of many examples of local success stories where a farmer says, no, this isn't working good enough. I have to find a better way. Seedmaster now is globally recognized.
0: Well, years ago, we had a farmer that tamed saran wrap with an Easy Wrap 1000. So building an air drill, a global, globally technologically advanced air drill, should be no problem at all.
1: You know, it's impressive for sure. Okay, I want to shift gears. We're chatting with Premier Scott Moe. Just a few minutes left. So the independent review came out with regard to the wildfire season from 2025. Mm-hmm. You did some media availability from across the pond on that. Yesterday, the provincial auditor's report came out. Premier, it seems to me that this is less about we need to spend more money and more about the coordination. It's more about the preparedness going into it. Just your thoughts on where we need to go as a result of these now two reports.
0: Yeah, I agree with that. And we need to do better as an SPSA, not only in coordination, but I would say also communication and how we work alongside communities that are being impacted by wildfires. And let me say, even communities long before they're being impacted by wildfires. And my community where I live was one of those this very spring. There's a number of recommendations in both of those reports. There's a number of responses on, you know, what the SPSA is doing and what the government response is as well as far as starting to enhance the preparatory work that they do and those types of things. I would say one of the more concrete responses that I'm quite excited about is expanding the Fire Smart program and working alongside communities long before the fire is at your doorstep to ensure that our communities are safe, and the government providing some funding in that space and some support to, you know, truly prepare our northern communities. The community needs to take the initiative, but the government wants to support them in truly fire smarting those communities. We saw that in Wadden Bay this most recent year, where they had a fire over a decade ago. They went and took tremendous effort, independent effort on their own backs, and ensured that their communities was as well prepared as it could be. And we need to do that across the north because it proved to be very, very effective in the case of Wadden Bay.
1: I don't know if this is getting too granular at your level, if you've talked about this, but I've had the CEO from Forest Saskatchewan on a couple of times, Carl Neggers, and he's talked about he would like to see the province as part of their mandate when it comes to forest management, prioritizing the product, the timber, the product, because in doing so, the spinoff will be it will also prevent damage, death, all of the things that could happen as a result of wildfires. Is that something that's been discussed?
0: Yeah, essentially the industry or the asset that's there from a, whether it be a logging perspective, I think cabin owners would want to prioritize their remote cabins, but certainly, the mandate of the SPSA is to prioritize first and foremost people and human life, and then communities where larger numbers of people live. But there's more work to do here, and I think that's identified in the report. It's also identified some of the actions that SPSA is going to take. But I would say most important of that is not only the coordination with how we are preparing for a fire season, and no one knows what that fire season is going to look like going in. That's why we share resources across provinces and even into the United States. We saw the federal government buy some aerial resources that will be helpful. In fact, we used one of those helicopters this spring to share those, and we lend resources in low fire years and bring them in high fire years. But the communication with communities, I think, was the thing that I thought we really need to work on as a Saskatchewan Public Safety Agency.
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1: 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What was accomplished? 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

0: opportunities were missed, and his thoughts on what he and the Conservatives would do differently on topics like safety, nation building, and negotiations with the United States. 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
3: 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Look out for approximately 36 quarters in the Strasbourg area. 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Included there will be 10 oil leases along with their land. We are booking land auctions now into the spring of 2027. 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
0: First guest of the day today, Roger McKnight, who we speak to numerous times over the course of the years when it comes to gas prices. Roger is Chief Petroleum Analyst at Enpro, and he joins us now. Hi, Roger. Good to have you join us this morning.
15: Pleased to be here.
0: And it's interesting, too. We've got Stats Canada coming out with the cost of living numbers this morning, showing the cost of living in Canada up 3.2% in the month of May. And they're saying big part of that is gas prices. Are we going to see any relief in the future with gas prices, do you think, or not?
15: Well, it's a coin toss, really. You're looking at the Strait of Hormuz situation, and I'm really looking at global inventories, because if the inventories keep dropping like they are, your prices are going to start going up. They're not going to keep going down. Crude could fall, but I think the situation right now is all the traders are looking at the global inventories of crude oil and all refined products, because they're at dangerously low levels.
0: How long is it going to take to get those levels back up to a more normal level?
15: Well, there's a good question. I would say we're looking at very unstable pricing situation for the balance of the year. It really depends on how the geopolitical table is going to turn. I don't really quite understand President Trump and what he says, or what he says he's going to do, or he has done. It seems to change week to week, and that has the financial markets and the traders of crude and refined products very nervous, because they can't deal with uncertainty. All right, that's the problem. And I think politically there's a lot of uncertainty too, both north of the border and south of the border. So it's a very tenuous situation. I have very, very little confidence that a peace agreement or a ceasefire is going to hold for the balance of the year. Call me a cynic, but a cynic, I guess, is a pessimistic realist, and I guess that's me.
0: And as a consumer, it's maddening when you're planning your summer travels, perhaps, trying to get a gauge on what gas prices are and where they may be. I know myself, I was out in Alberta about 2 weeks ago, and I was struck in my travels how their prices at that time were about 10 cents a liter higher than what we were seeing in Saskatchewan. I think that's changed. And even this morning when I was online looking at gas prices, Saskatoon right now, we're averaging about $1.62 a liter. Regina, lower this morning, with average prices around $1.46, $1.52. And it's that that kind of price fluctuation in different centers, different provinces, that really makes it difficult for people trying to do their family budgeting or make their holiday plans as well, I guess.
15: Yeah, it's a bit of a mystery, and I think a lot of the price differential, the wholesale price differential between Saskatoon and Calgary is all of 3/10 of a cent. So when you roll in all the taxes and the margins that are built into the pump price, it looks to me like the retail section is taking a bit of advantage of it, because the wholesale price difference is basically nothing. That's for the prairies. When you get into the eastern part of the country, Toronto wholesale price is about 8 cents lower than west of Thunder Bay. So I empathize with the consumer. I have very little answers, but I have even less confidence that this so-called ceasefire that supposed to last for 60 days until they come up with a final agreement is going to hold. It hasn't held in the past, and I can't see it holding in the future. There's just too many variables, too many variable political stances in this equation to make any sense.
0: Roger McKnight is our guest, the chief petroleum analyst at Enpro, talking about the state of the world as far as oil prices are concerned, the reduced oil inventory, and what we're seeing now at the gas pumps. Of course, federally, we saw the federal gas tax reduced temporarily, and I see the New Democratic Party in Saskatchewan is calling on the Moe government to drop the 15% provincial gas tax. Do steps like that, other than just maybe short-term relief, do anything as far as the gas market is
15: psychologically
0: concerned?
15: For the consumer, I guess it is, but the excise tax elimination of 10 cents, that kicks back, that reverses itself on Labor Day. You're going to pay me now, or you're going to pay me later. If you're going to start eliminating taxes, you're going to start eliminating a lot of the revenue that the provinces are dependent on. And gasoline and diesel and refined product taxes are absolutely essential to run the province.
0: Roger, is this giving you thought to perhaps getting an electric vehicle?
15: I'm not sold on that. I'm not sold. But we're a very, very, very, very large company with a small population and a lot of miles in between locations. I don't prefer to stick with the reliable ones.
0: I think that's probably the sentiment you'll find in the majority of people in Saskatchewan. I see that EV numbers are up. Some recent numbers from Stats Canada showing that Canadians bought nearly 61,000 electric vehicles in the first 4 months of this year. But you're right, it's probably the bigger urban centers where people are making use of these. Out here on the Great Prairies, where you've got such big distances, cold, cold winters, and lack of charging infrastructure, I think it's still going to be a bit of a jump for a lot of Canadians as far as when they step up to an electric vehicle. Roger, I appreciate your information. Have a good day. Thanks for joining us.
15: Thank you very much.
0: You bet. Roger McKnight, that we talked to when it comes to gas, oil prices, Chief Petroleum Analyst at Enpro. It is the Evan Bray Show on 650 CKOM and 980 CJME.
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17: I'm Roman Hader with your 650 CKOM news update. Storms carved their way through the province this weekend, bringing things like heavy rain, strong winds, large hail, and even tornado warnings. Kyle Silkowski is a meteorologist with Environment Canada and says that the stormy weather will likely stick around until Wednesday. Cormann Park Police stopped a driver Friday afternoon, and according to Chief Rob Duchin, inside that vehicle, officers found a child who wasn't secured properly in the vehicle, a .22 caliber rifle, a machete, some unstamped tobacco, and marijuana. The driver is now facing several charges. This year's NHL draft saw some familiar faces get picked to go to the show. Cooper Williams, Zach Olsen, and Braden Klimke will be leaving the Saskatoon Blades and headed to the NHL. Both Williams and Olsen will play for Toronto, while Klimke will head to Montreal. Saskatoon's annual Pride Parade made its way through the city Sunday afternoon, and despite the poor weather, it had quite the turnout, with at least 150 entries. CKOM weather, Monday mainly cloudy with a 60% chance of showers, a risk of a thunderstorm, and a high of 19. Tuesday cloudy with a 60% chance of showers and a high of 20. That's your 650 CKOM news update. I'm Roman Hader.
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2: 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He's just totally in control at the end.
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0: Jamie Nye, Hall of Fame football reporter Darrell Davis, and Grey Cup champion Belton Johnson. Analysis, interviews, and your thoughts. The Green Zone Game Day. 650 CKOM. 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
4: We get some time right now with Conservative MP Corey Tucker, who recently put forward a bill, a private member's bill, that would make it easier for doctors to prescribe psilocybin. Corey Tucker, welcome to the program. Thanks for being here.
5: Happy to be here, Brent.
4: What in the world is a Conservative MP doing? Presenting a bill that would, basically give doctors the ability to prescribe magic mushrooms?
5: Well, Brent, this is not why I got involved in politics, but as a role of a member of parliament is that you should be listening to your constituents. And I had an individual named Thomas Hartle come into my office. And Thomas, like many listeners, that probably have friends or family that got the same diagnosis. It was stage 4 cancer and given months to live.
4: Mm-hmm.
5: And Thomas was a special individual where he sparked something with his story. So after receiving his diagnosis from his doctor, his mind went everywhere. His anxiety was off the charts. They tried a whole bunch of different antidepressants. Nothing worked. So out of desperation and some of the science that shows that for anxiety and some mental health disorders, psilocybin counseling can help. So they prescribed Thomas psilocybin counseling. And in Canada, every day you can go to your doctor and get a prescription for this counseling. But for you to receive it, you need to fill out a whole bunch of paperwork, send it off to Health Canada, and wait upwards of a year to find out if they will grant you access. And Thomas's case was positive. He received his medicine that his doctor was prescribing, and it was working. His anxiety was reduced to a point where his body could fight cancer. And for 3 years, he was able to access legal psilocybin in Canada. And his experience is that it helped with his mental health state in fighting cancer. And, but unfortunately, the bureaucrats at Health Canada cut him off. And so he came to see his MP, which was myself, and I had a cursory understanding of magic mushrooms when I was younger, and yeah. I didn't think much of them as medicine, but I made the commitment to see Thomas that I would look into it a little bit more. So for the last 3 years, I've been busy meeting with other patients and other people similar to Thomas that had a positive experience with having counseling on psilocybin. And it is moving when you meet some of the veterans that are suffering from PTSD or some of our first responders.
4: Sure.
5: That have, put it all on the line for Canada and our society. And when they return home, they are racked with PTSD. And it has been effective treatment in reducing the symptoms of PTSD. Also talking to researchers and historians right in our city that have been researching psilocybin for decades now, and it's a non-toxic, non-addictive medicine. So this is a lot different than I get that maybe some of your listeners will confuse it with hard drugs or drugs that are on the street. You won't find an addict because you can't get addicted, and you won't find someone that has died from it because your body can't digest enough of it to kill you.
4: Mm-hmm.
5: So it's a lot different than the conversation went around other substances. The conservatives were dead set against hard drugs that can kill you, that are addictive, that are a scourge on our streets, and we have to do everything possible to limit their exposure. But we got it wrong with psilocybin being grouped in with these other substances.
4: You called it psilocybin counseling.
5: Yes.
4: Explain that.
5: So it's not, for some of your viewers that might have some experience, this is not sitting around with a bunch of buddies around in the forest and take bag mushrooms. It's purposeful counseling before your session, during, and then afterwards that have been getting some breakthrough results for researchers. So humans, we put up different walls in our brains to deal with trauma, deal with mental distress, addictions, that you might be aware of it or you might not be. But when you have this medicine, it changes your consciousness for roughly 4 to 6 hours. And counselors say that they can get upwards of a decade's worth of talk therapy completed in one session.
4: Hmm.
5: I've met people that were addicted to fentanyl that got off fentanyl and have stayed clean with one session of psilocybin counseling. Now, I'm not a doctor, but neither are the bureaucrats in Health Canada, which are blocking physicians' recommendations. And that doesn't make sense. So I brought forward, in honor of Thomas, a constituent of mine, Thomas's bill. And it allows physicians to prescribe it, but it also provides a channel for Health Canada to approve the medicines on a priority review basis. So what that means is that if a proponent of a molecule would like to bring it to Canada, they would have a path that with Health Canada would have to render a decision within 180 days, yay or nay, on that molecule. So still keeping the high standards that Canadians should expect from our Food and Drug and Health Canada's regulations. But without this bill, we're going to be stuck in this position where bureaucrats will be deciding what's best for patients across Canada.
4: So where are we at with the bill?
5: Well, we just launched it, yeah. And very excited to say that it seems to be getting multi-party support. For me to even launch the bill, I needed unanimous consent, which means that anyone in Parliament, if they voiced a no, this bill wouldn't have been introduced. And very grateful on the last week of session that there was time carved out for this introduction, because we all see it. It's an epidemic, mental health and addiction in our streets. And what we're doing for the last 10 years of enabling drug use is wrong, and we're ignoring a treatment.
4: Corey Tucker is joining us, of course, a Conservative MP, talking about his recent bill, trying to get this private member's bill passed that would make it easier for Canadian doctors to prescribe psilocybin, magic mushrooms. You were talking earlier about some of the issues that people that have tried to get this, what they go through, I guess, with Health Canada. So someone listening right now that feels they could make use of psilocybin as a way to deal with whatever it may be, mental health issues, stress, PTSD, that sort of thing, for them to get some of this right now takes what?
5: Well, it would take can take upwards of a year for Health Canada to render a decision.
4: Mm-hmm.
5: My heart goes out to my heart goes out to the families of the RCMP that shot me in Melville. I grew up close to Melville, and I think about loved ones in the area, and think about all our officers that protect us and put their lives in line. And thoughts and prayers are with their families, but
4: definitely
5: on the psilocybin aspect of access, Health Canada will render a decision roughly 3 years ago. Around 80% was being approved. Now we're down to 30%. Pistol Pete is an individual in Ontario that is dying from a pulmonary disorder that is given, once again, months to live. Waited 11 months, is hanging on. And they wrote him a 15-page rejection letter that said he wasn't dying quick enough or painful enough to access medicine.
4: And, oh, gosh.
5: And I can't think of a more of a government overreach when you hear of your federal government telling a dying patient that the medicine that their doctor's recommending that you can't receive. And that's one of the reasons for end-of-life and palliative care. It's been shown to psilocybin counseling can ease the end-of-life distress that individuals feel during a very sensitive part time of their lives. But on how they usually access it, there's on the legal side is Health Canada has approved producers in Canada that it's a plant,
4: mm-hmm.
5: That grows, and they take the extracts of that plant and put it in a capsule and then send it to clinics for use in research and for patients that have been approved for psilocybin counseling. But if you're waiting and or of the mindset that you would like to be self-medicating, which we don't recommend, there is options that are gray market to organized crime, to what have you out there, that there's no reason why we've dealt with this substance in the way that we have. But there are outfits that will, over the internet or in larger cities, there's storefronts that are set up. And this encourages people to go there because of their government's rejection of allowing you to have licensed, regulated psilocybin.
4: Conservative MP Cory Tucker, thanks so much for joining us here today.
5: Happy to hear, Brett.
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13: 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John Lilac retirement sale in Benson, Saskatchewan. 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Then we're moving down to the RM number 7 Sewers Valley for the Lynn family farm auction. Included there will be 10 oil leases along with their land. We are booking land auctions now into the spring of 2027. 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
16: Well, we have talked about sports gambling before. In fact, we've talked about it many times on this show. We bring in our own sports guy, Jamie Nye, in the part of the Green Zone on this topic. We've talked with SIGA. We've talked with casinos. Remember, Steve Jordan's joined us, the professor of psychology, University of Toronto Scarborough, who advocated for Ontario lawmakers to pass Bill 107 to protect youth from online gambling. It didn't pass, by the way. Our producer of this show, Nicole Garn, executive producer of the Evan Bray Show, stumbled upon a story in the Globe and Mail that kind of reminded us of this beast that online sports gambling can be. The market is huge, and it causes some concerns. It has a devastating impact on individuals and on families who have individuals that have become addicted to sports gambling. One person that knows that reality firsthand is the author of the article that we're talking about in the Globe and Mail, Robin Kozerginski. Now, he is a Toronto-based writer, recently shared his experience in this powerful Globe and Mail opinion piece. He's also working on a memoir called Incompatible with Life. In the article, he argues that unlike many other addictions, online sports betting can be nearly impossible to escape because it's available. It's there anytime, any day, especially if you're using your phone to do it. It's with you all the time. And this was too good of a topic not to dig into further. Inviting the author of this article from the Globe and Mail onto the program, I'm happy to say Robin Kozerginski is joining us by phone. Robin, thank you so much for taking the call.
12: Yeah, thank you so much for reading and engaging with the article, and really happy to be here to continue the conversation around it.
16: So is it hard for you to write an article like this? Because it's very personal. You're exposing a part of your life that obviously you've lived through.
12: Yeah. It was a big decision to, you know, put myself out there and my family's story out there. But ultimately, I think it is a topic that is under-discussed in some of the ways I mentioned in the article. I think that there is a fundamental difference in online sports gambling versus what is what people think about when they think traditionally about gambling, casinos, physical locations. It's just a different beast right now, and the way that it wrapped me up was quite immense, and everybody I talked to seems to have a story around it. So I felt like I wanted to share my story and hopefully reach more people.
16: Let's talk a bit about your story, Robin. Do you remember the first sports bet you made?
12: Yes, I do. I do because it was happened in a moment where I was actually at the hospital with my youngest daughter. It sounds like a weird place to place a first bet online, but just for some further context, my youngest daughter is medically complex. She has a rare genetic condition. And us being at SickKids Hospital in Toronto wasn't something that didn't happen often. So within that context, the Ontario just legalized gambling online, downloaded the app and placed the first bet. And to be honest, you know, like I think most addictions, it didn't seem like it was an issue for, you know, obviously that evening, and it didn't seem like it was an issue for years until it very much was. And, you know, and then I tried to do what I could to kick the addiction. And obviously that was a whole other journey after that to really get to the place where I am now.
16: Can you summarize what that journey was like for you from that first bet to the point that you realized I have a problem here? I've got to stop. I've got to find a way to an intervention. What was that like in that time?
12: Yeah. You know, it was slow. When you look at it in retrospect, where, you know, it starts off as something casual and something fun. Obviously, with my life situation, you know, when I analyze it, there's clearly an element of escapism that was really appealing. There was something clean about having an answer resolved immediately, especially in a life that I was living where, you know, there was a lot of unanswerable questions when it came to my daughter and just other things happening in life. So to me, I can totally see the appeal of it and why I got hooked on it. Obviously, I was also a sports fan going into this. It changed the way I was able to interact with sports, changed the way I was able to, you know, just be a consumer of something that I was already really, really engaged with. And then, you know, it starts to slide into placing bets, not just in the evenings on games that I was already watching, but you're placing bets throughout the day, you're starting to look into sports that you might not have ever interacted with before, and all of a sudden you're doing research on, like, what are the best places to play. You start to immerse yourself in some of the communities that exist online, whether it be in subreddits or Discord, and next thing you know, I couldn't move throughout the day without a bet placed, without checking my phone constantly to see how something was going. And then, you know, it comes to a place where you look at your bank accounts, you realize the lies that I'm telling to my partner. I realize the person that I'm becoming, the distractions that are happening within my life, and you recognize that you have an addiction. After that, trying to take the steps of recovery, it was still a long journey, and ultimately the only thing that really allowed me to stop this was placing external barriers on myself. So installing something called Gamban, which prevented me from accessing any betting sites online on any of my devices, and then signing up for a self-exclusion site that just connected to all of the possible sports books and gambling websites that exist, and there's many, and automatically self-excluding from all of them. So there's a peace of mind knowing that even if, you know, urges come up, if I was in a situation where I were to relapse, that there's this really extensive barrier preventing me from doing so.
16: Robin Kozerginski is my guest. He is a Toronto-based writer who has talked about and written recently in an article in the Globe and Mail about addiction to online sports gambling. In fact, I think you called it the modern cigarette. How is that, Robin? Is it because of the accessibility of it?
12: Yeah, it's the accessibility, and I think it is the cultural acceptance of it. You know, you turn on your TV, you watch any sports game, whether you're taking the bus, where I live here in Toronto, there's advertisements everywhere for it with celebrity endorsements. And then, of course, the delivery method of it is through your phone. It's through the mechanism that is essential for our everyday living. So because of that, I think that we're starting to see a cultural understanding that there is something wrong with this, but yet it still permeates our society in a way that is, you know, like literally a public health crisis. So that's why I made that comparison.
16: Robin Kozerginski is our guest, the Toronto-based writer, again, working on a memoir called Incompatible with Life, Sports Gambling. 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
1: From the National Newsroom of the Canadian Press, I'm Karen Rebo. A remote community west of Yellowknife was ordered last night to evacuate as a wildfire burns out of control about 7 kilometers west of the Fort Simpson Airport. The Northwest Territories government says the Decho fire is about 4.2 square kilometers in size. The village of Fort Simpson says the community's 1,300 residents should flee to Yellowknife's multiplex arena. A heat warning for the community remains in effect, with Environment Canada predicting daytime temps to hover between 29 and 32 degrees today. Families watched in shock as a skydiving plane carrying their loved ones on what was meant to be a thrilling introduction to parachuting crashed in northeastern France yesterday, killing all 11 people on board. Authorities said the victims were 5 parachuting instructors, 5 novice jumpers, and the pilot. Canada's ambassador to the United Nations is pushing for a safe, equitable adoption of artificial intelligence. Former Justice Minister David Lametti says AI is a significant priority for his team, and he admits he spends up to 15% of his time working on AI governance.
2: I think I've got a particular experience there that will be useful to Canada and to the world. So I'm certainly making that a personal priority. It aligns with the government's priorities about AI safety and AI development.
1: Doctors are urging people to seek medical attention if they have any physical contact with bats in order to prevent potential rabies infection. A case highlighted in today's Canadian Medical Association Journal has infectious disease physicians describing the case of an 11-year-old boy who died of rabies after waking up with a bat on his face at a Northern Ontario cottage 2 years ago. The boy's parents didn't see any scratch marks, so didn't take him to a doctor. He didn't show any symptoms until almost 3 weeks later when he developed numbness and swelling on the right side of his face. Things got worse in hospital and he died. Dr. Brian Hummel from McMaster Children's Hospital in Hamilton says there's no cure for rabies once symptoms develop, but he says the virus can be stopped by a series of vaccinations and an antibody injection in the days after exposure. And Prince William's wife, the Princess of Wales, has scaled the 3 highest peaks in the UK all in one day.
3: Kate Middleton climbed these 3 high peaks in 24 hours, 10,000 vertical feet total, raising money for holistic cancer treatment.
4: Lots of people have asked me why I'm doing this challenge, and partly it's personal. I'm so grateful to be here, to be strong enough to walk these hills. But more importantly, it's to give something back.
3: The princess says she knows personally how difficult the challenge is for those living with cancer and for those who have survived it. Wayne Cabot, ABC News.
1: This is the Canadian Press. In sports, Team Canada will be watching tonight's round of 32 World Cup knockout match between Morocco and the Netherlands with special interest. Canada will play the winner Saturday in Houston in the round of 16. Stefan Estacio scored in the second minute of second half stoppage time yesterday in Los Angeles as Canada got a historic win over South Africa 1-0 in the first knockout game of the World Cup. The Toronto Blue Jays hope to snap a 6-game losing streak tonight when they open a 3-game series against former Blue Jay Bo Bichette and his visiting New York Mets. Scottie Scheffler and Victor Hovland will return to TPC River Highlands in Connecticut today for a playoff to decide the winner of this year's Travelers Championship. Scheffler made an 8-foot par putt on the 18th hole last night to force a playoff, but the final round was stopped for 90 minutes because of storms. And the Wimbledon Tennis Championships get underway today in England. From the Canadian Press, I'm Karen Rebo.
5: I'm Roman Hader with your 650 CKOM News Update. Storms carved their way through the province this weekend, bringing things like heavy rain, strong winds, large hail, and even tornado warnings. Kyle Silkowski is a meteorologist with Environment Canada and says that the stormy weather will likely stick around until Wednesday. Cormann Park Police stopped a driver Friday afternoon, and according to Chief Rob Duchin, inside that vehicle, officers found a child who wasn't secured properly in the vehicle, a .22 caliber rifle, a machete, some unstamped tobacco, and marijuana. The driver is now facing several charges. This year's NHL draft saw some familiar faces get picked to go to the show. Cooper Williams, Zach Olsen, and Braden Klimke will be leaving the Saskatoon Blades and headed to the NHL. Both Williams and Olsen will play for Toronto, while Klimke will head to Montreal. Saskatoon's annual Pride Parade made its way through the city Sunday afternoon, and despite the poor weather, it had quite the turnout, with at least 150 entries. CKOM weather, Monday mainly cloudy with a 60% chance of showers, a risk of a thunderstorm, and a high of 19. Tuesday cloudy with a 60% chance of showers and a high of 20. That's your 650 CKOM News Update. I'm Roman Hader.
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7: Welcome to our Money Sense program. Brent Laux with you, joined again today by Andrew Rodick. Andrew, pretty impressive fellow. He's a registered portfolio manager with Q Wealth Partners. He's a partner of PWM Private Wealth Council. He's a chartered investment manager, a certified international wealth manager, a fellow of the Canadian Securities Institute. He also holds a master's degree in public policy, and he brings that all together, a wealth of experience, to his work with clients on their financial journeys. Always a pleasure, Andrew. Welcome back to the program.
10: Thank you very much, Brent. It's great to be here.
7: And when I saw the title of this week's show, 10 Surprising Investing Facts, what they mean and how they may help with your long-term plans, I thought, we must be in summertime mode if we're giving the audience some some fun facts about investing, Andrew.
10: Yeah, well, you know, maybe portfolio managers like me, we probably get a kick out of them. But I promise they're going to be useful too for everyday investors. Those 10 surprising facts. Maybe it'll help change the way some folks listening think about their investment portfolios.
7: Excellent. Well, let's get it started here. What surprising facts do you have for us today?
10: Yeah, first off, investing, it's a field rich with history and strategy and data and statistics. So I wanted to start with a couple of facts about the sheer size of the investing world. So the highest priced stock on the New York Stock Exchange, it's still Warren Buffett's. And I know he's more or less officially retired, but I guess I'll still say his, Berkshire Hathaway Class A shares as of, mid-June 2026, when I pulled the data, it trades for more than $740,000 per share. And it actually touched an all-time high above $800,000 a share, a single share last year. So pretty impressive to consider that that's the price of that business on the New York Stock Exchange.
11: Gosh, that's a pretty hefty price just to get a piece of that company's growth and returns, right?
10: Indeed it is, yeah. And Berkshire is, it's a large company, no doubt. But when you think about investable companies, here are some other facts that may surprise those who don't necessarily follow the markets. The largest company in the world isn't Apple or Microsoft. It's NVIDIA. If you're looking for that ticker online, NVDA, they're a chip maker at the center of the artificial intelligence or AI boom that we're having. And it carries a market cap, so a market capitalization of roughly $5.4 trillion, and that's trillion with a T. It was the first company ever to cross the $4 trillion and $5 trillion marks. Apple, it's still no laggard. It follows in at about $4.6 trillion. Microsoft at roughly $3.3 trillion. Just 2 years ago, Brent, no company had even reached the $4 trillion mark. So these numbers, they've been moving fast. We've been really having a heck of a market run.
11: No kidding. And some of those numbers are hard to really wrap your head around with SpaceX and Elon Musk in the news again lately. We're hearing that word trillion a whole lot more, aren't we?
10: Agreed. Yeah. It's become the headline news to have trillion in there. And these different facts about scale alone, they do highlight the vast kind of range of investment opportunities we have out there as investors. Sometimes investors think, why don't I just buy an investment condo or some real estate? GICs at the banks, are still something that folks think a lot about. And there's nothing wrong with those options, by the way, but when you think about diversification and the scale of what's out there, opportunity really lies beyond any one investment. And I've only been talking about stocks here to start, Brent, but here's one that maybe will surprise people as I look at my list: the global bond market. So the global bond market is actually bigger than the stock market globally. So according to data from CIFMA, which I pulled from a report from the Motley Fool, the global bond market was worth about $145 trillion. So going back to our trillions there, Brent, it was worth $145 trillion at the end of 2024. So compare that with about $127 trillion for the global stock market. Now we're getting a lot of movement here in the stock market recently. So, we'll see what data looks like as we move towards the end of the year. But the safe corner of investing that nobody talks about at backyard BBQs, that being the bond market, is the larger of the two.
11: Okay, well, I feel you gave us a bunch of facts there in rapid fire, but the takeaway is investors should think about diversification in their portfolios.
10: Yeah, that's right. That's right. Because that investable universe of options for your dollars is broad. And, one of the themes, no one being able to predict the future, when we think about diversification and you use that because you have that uncertainty ahead of you. Well, here's a fun one. In August of 2000, Fortune magazine published 10 stocks to last the decade. So that was in August of 2000. So you heard that right. These were stocks that were going to last the decade. And a decade later, a portfolio of those 10 stocks, well, it had lost 74.3% of its value.
11: So don't invest on the headlines, right? That's a little too concentrated and I guess not well enough diversified in that group.
10: Yeah, that's right, Brent. And I wonder if folks listening right now, okay, so having heard of the Magnificent Seven or the Mag Seven, or now the AI darlings that are not publicly traded, stock market listed just yet, but Anthropic and OpenAI, which they've filed to eventually become IPO public market listed. Who would want to wager into stock?
11: Don't invest on the headlines, right? That's a little too concentrated and I guess not well enough diversified in that group.
10: Yeah, that's right, Brent. And I wonder if folks listening right now, okay, so having heard of the Magnificent Seven or the Mag Seven, or now the AI darlings that are not publicly traded, stock market listed just yet, but Anthropic and OpenAI, which they've filed to eventually become IPO public market listed. who would want to wager into stocks that are going to last?

0: Oh, no doubt. I don't think I'm going to be making it, that's for sure.
1: Me either, Brent. And speaking of this diversification, it can come in different ways. We got to be thinking about, you know, both within the stock market by not being over invested in any one company, but in your portfolio, in your investment portfolio, not being over invested in any one grouping, whether that be things like country exposure, sector, or asset class.
0: Hey, Andrew, speaking of catchy names, you had mentioned Mag 7 a few minutes ago. I keep hearing a new one, Mangoes. Is that a real thing or just some Wall Street fun here?
1: Yeah. You know, Mangoes. I don't know if Mag 7 or Mangoes, I don't know what's worse, I guess. But, a bit of both, Brent, in terms of is it a real thing or Wall Street having fun? It actually leads to another good fact. So Wall Street has never met an acronym it didn't like. So the latest, so you said Mangoes, right? So for listeners, that's Meta or Facebook, Anthropic, NVIDIA, Google, OpenAI, and SpaceX. Now, Anthropic and OpenAI, again, like I mentioned earlier, they're not publicly listed yet, but we have some private market data, and there's the expectation that they are going to list both within the next 6 months to 12 months. But what this Mangoes acronym is meant to do is it kind of captures this new AI era that we're in. But here's the useful part in all of this for investors. These labels, these acronyms, they come and they go, and they rarely last as long as people think. So fun facts here, going back to the early 1970s, it was the Nifty 50. So these were blue chip darlings. Investors believed they could buy at any price and they could hold them forever. That was the Nifty 50. So they peaked around 1972. They got crushed in the bear market of 73, 74. And some of those names took more than a decade to recover.
0: Wow.
1: After they got crushed, Brent, in 73, 74. Then in 2013, we got FANG, F-A-N-G, which then became FANG with a double A. So F-A-A-N-G. It had a good run of about a decade before it faded. And now, of course, you have the Magnificent Seven in late 2023. And it's already getting this little rebrand 2 or 3 years later.
0: So the names turn over faster and faster, it seems.
1: Yeah, they do. They do. And two things almost never change. The membership never survives intact. Most of the Nifty 50, they lost their crown. Only a couple of the FANG names, if you use the AA FANG acronym, lead today. And there's always a new acronym waiting to replace the old one. So if your whole portfolio is riding on this decades hot label, you're betting this grouping's going to last. Well, history says stay diversified, stay long term, and don't anchor to an acronym because it ain't going to last.
0: On Money Sense, we're looking at 10 surprising investing facts with Andrew Rodick. We're back after this break.
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4: Saskatchewan's business community has about 10% more female-owned businesses than the rest of the country. Recent figures showed 1 in 5 privately held Saskatchewan businesses were majority female-owned. These businesses are most likely found in the professional, scientific, healthcare, and social fields, but construction saw a 33% increase in the past 2 years. I'm Paul Martin.
5: This is Sean Mullen, co-founder of 9 Mile Legacy Brewing. A good beer can tell you the story of where it was made and the many hands that made it, of how far we've come, where we're going, and of those moments that are best shared with friends. A good beer keeps us connected to something bigger. Good brewing is a pursuit of excellence. It's crafting a legacy that thinks in decades rather than years. So, in that perfect moment, the beer speaks for itself. 9 Mile Legacy Brewing, building better beverages.

0: where money meets meaning. This is Money Sense.
1: Welcome back. I've got Andrew Rodick here. We're talking about 10 surprising investing facts. Have you got some numbers on private markets, Andrew?
2: Sure do. Yeah. So private markets, I've mentioned this on the air before. The largest privately held company in the U.S. is actually agricultural giant Cargill, Cargill Inc., with annual revenues of roughly $150 to $165 billion in recent years. That's ahead of a second place industrial conglomerate called Koch Industries. It's spelled K-O-C-H, Koch Industries. But Cargill alone would rank comfortably inside the top 20 or kind of 30 of the Fortune 500 if it were publicly listed. Yet you can't buy a single share of it because it's private. So that really, you know, that really indicates the hidden size of private markets and why it's important to diversify into asset classes beyond the public stocks and bonds.
1: Cargill's a name certainly in this part of the world that many of our listeners have heard of, but I'm not sure many realize the sheer size of these private markets.
2: Yeah, and globally in terms of investment allocation, private markets have seen a very significant kind of inflow of capital. To put a number on it, according to McKinsey's Global Private Markets Report, private capital held in what we call closed-end funds, it reached roughly $16 trillion by 2025. And once you add in some newer vehicles aimed at individual investors, you know, what we call in the industry retail investors, which is us everyday Canadians, or everyday individuals, the broader private markets are on track to approach $25 trillion by the end of this decade. So this is a space that was once almost entirely the domain of pension funds and large institutions that's becoming much more accessible to everyday investors.
1: Boy, that's a lot for listeners to juggle here, Andrew. The scale of these markets, high flyers like Nvidia, private markets, and then interest rates and recession worries on top. It's really difficult for everyday Canadians to handle these ups and downs of investing, I'd say.
2: Yeah. Well, you mentioned, interest rates and recession worries. We talked about that on a previous episode, and those headlines continue to be part of the mix. On top of all the facts, like you said, that I gave, and you never know when today's investing darling becomes tomorrow's downward trend. Profits are never guaranteed in investing. Some years are strong, others you'll see portfolio declines. Losses are obviously never fun, not the part of investing we want. But, Brent, if you invest broadly, history shows that markets are cyclical and they tend to rebound in time. And so here's another fact to maybe kind of put some listeners at ease. And this one relates to that cyclical nature I just mentioned. So since 1928, there have been 27 bear markets in the S&P 500, so the largest 500 companies in the United States. But also, there's been 28 bull markets. And stocks have, they've risen dramatically over the long run. The key is that the downturns don't last as long as the upswings. So Hartford Funds put out some interesting research. The average bear market lasts about 9.6 months, while the average bull market lasts roughly 2.7 years. So in other words, the good times have historically lasted about three times longer than the bad ones. JP Morgan, so they looked at the last 20 years from 2004 through to 2024. An investor who put $10,000 in the S&P 500 and simply stayed fully invested, well, they ended up with more than $70,000. So that's an annual return of about 10.5%. An investor who missed just the 10 best days, Brent, over the last two decades was left with under $35,000. So a return of only about 6.2%. You missed the 20 best days. Oh, you're down to roughly 3.6% return. And here's the kicker of this report from JP Morgan. Seven of those 10 best days, well, they happened within just 2 weeks of the 10 worst. So the people who are most likely to miss a rebound are the ones who panic and sell when the market drops.
1: So, Andrew, I'd say your fun facts so far really point to staying diversified and staying invested.
2: Yeah, you know, it's summer fun facts, but, you know, two major themes for any successful investor: stay diversified, stay invested. You're right. And historically, things, they never really do change. Like, people think investing is something new, something, you know, but speculation is as old as the hills, is what they say in the market. And stock markets have been around for over 400 years. The precursors to our modern markets, they go back to the Netherlands in 1602. But that's not the fact I actually wanted to share. I wanted to follow up on your points about, you know, this diversification, staying invested, because those are really about investor behavior. And a big part of my job working with clients is that behavioral side of investing.
1: You've really talked about that. You dove into it, behavioral finance, on numerous shows for our listeners.
2: Right. And the interesting thing is that as new as behavioral finance is, as a discipline or an academic discipline, human nature, well, that's a little bit more static than we sometimes want to admit. So, you know, if you look at that 400-year age of the market, and maybe that stat or fact surprised folks, well, the age of the first investing book, well, I think that's going to surprise you maybe a little bit more in terms of what was mentioned in that book. The earliest one on record we have is called Confusion of Confusions. It was, maybe that resonates with our listeners here, Brent. But this was written in Spanish back in 1688 by Joseph de la Vega. It's a book about speculation and investing. And I'm just going to read off a few of the rules he had on speculation. First was, accept both your profits and your regrets. When you speculate, you will lose some of your money and you need to be prepared. Another one, profit in the stock market is a passing treasure. Sometimes profits are high, sometimes they are very low. And he who wishes to become rich must have money and patience. So, you know, incredibly, Brent, you know, yeah, this was written more than 330 years ago. Still highly relevant, I think, for today's markets and for today's listeners.
1: Great discussion on the show today, Andrew. So if one of these facts has made one of our listeners stop and look at their own portfolio, maybe wondering how much of their money is riding on the same few names everyone's talking about, or whether they'd actually stay the course in the next downturn, how can they reach out to you?
2: For sure. And that's exactly the reaction I would be hoping for. And these facts are fun, but the real value is when one of them makes you pause and ask, you know, wait, how diversified am I really? Or am I too concentrated in this year's hot names? You know, what would I stay invested if the market dropped? That little bit of wondering is usually the signal it's worth a closer look. And we've actually set aside two specific times over the next couple of weeks for people who aren't currently working with us, but want a second opinion on how their plan or how their investment mix is holding up in this kind of environment. And that could be in person at our office, or we can meet over Teams or Zoom from the comfort of your home. So if you're interested, give us a text right now, 306-975-9500. Our office will get back to you right away and we'll walk you through the available times.
1: And that number again for our listeners, 306-975-9500, or visit pwmprivatewealth.com. Andrew, always a pleasure. Thanks for joining us this weekend.
2: Yeah, thank you very much, Brent. It's always a pleasure to be here.
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8: It's 5:30 this morning. Canada advances in the World Cup, and the whole country is buzzing.
9: Great game. Came down right down to the wire, but we pulled it out.
8: Drenched.
10: Damaged all my flowers. The backyard's damaged. Garage is flooded by at least a foot of water.
8: Torrential rain and tons of damage. And something is happening in Saskatoon today. The city calls it an important milestone. For today, showers, a high 19. Right now in downtown Saskatoon, light rain and 15.
7: This is the CKOM Morning News with Gerald Bowman.
8: Good morning. We are coming off a very busy weekend. Let's get you up to date. We begin with a soccer frenzy.
11: Unreal, unreal. I mean, nerves all game, but the result we deserve, we want it.
8: Woo! Canada beat South Africa in the knockout round of 32 yesterday. Our Jacob Bamhauer was right in the middle of all the fans.
12: For just over 90 minutes, every Canadian chance brought fans to their feet. Only for another groan to follow.
9: Created lots of opportunities, just couldn't get that finishing touch.
12: For Jake Norman and the rest of the crowd, all those missed chances made the ending that much sweeter.
9: You're watching history right now, so it's beautiful to see.
12: And as the final whistle blew, hugs, high fives, and cheers filled Leopold's Tavern as fans celebrated a win decades in the making. At Leopold's Tavern, Jacob Bamhauer, 650 CKOM.
8: I'll have more on the game coming up in sports. Happening right now, more rainy weather for parts of the province. Yesterday, there were even tornado warnings in the east central region, places like Camsack, Norquay, and reports of a twister actually touching down near Pelly.
13: Monster tornado right there!
8: A tornado chaser posted to social media.
13: And the outer edge!
8: Another person posted to social media, a home that was near the path of the storm has some damage to the roof. Trees were uprooted, power lines toppled as well. Also this morning, the massive cleanup continues in Regina, especially the northwest part of that city.
10: Defeated, I have no more tears left to cry.
14: A soggy cardboard sign is strapped to the post at the front of Brittany Bruce's street. It looks like something to warn off sailors from treacherous waters, and that's not far from the truth. Bruce says the water hit the edge of her house during the downpour.
10: It was just so much water that there's literally nothing that we could do.
14: Her basement's flooded, flowers drowned, and backyards damaged from several feet of water the storm drains couldn't handle. In Regina, Jillian Massey, 650 CKOM.
8: Later this morning, a signing ceremony is taking place at TCU Place in Saskatoon, and it all has to do with a major step the city is taking on, the Downtown Event and Entertainment District. With more on what's happening, here's senior reporter Lara Fominoff.
15: Last week, Saskatoon City Council voted unanimously to begin negotiations with the Muskeg Lake Cree Nation on the future of the downtown event and entertainment district. One of the recommendations from administration that a non-binding memorandum of understanding be signed by Mayor Cynthia Block, which is the purpose of today's ceremony. According to a statement from the city, the event is being held in the spirit of collaboration and respect as the two parties move forward. In Saskatoon, Lara Fominoff, 650 CKOM.
8: Time for a flashback. Not that far back. Friday.
16: I'm thinking we're not allowed to wear white at home games anymore. It should be the green jersey.
8: The Saskatchewan Rough Riders dropping to 2-1 of the season after a loss to Toronto. Up next in Ottawa on Friday. Now the very latest in Venezuela. 5 days after a pair of powerful earthquakes struck that country.
17: Hundreds of aftershocks jolting the region. An estimated 58,000 buildings were damaged or destroyed. Older buildings and substandard construction leaving this region especially vulnerable. Rescue workers from dozens of countries have been deployed to help. Authorities are now limiting access to the hardest hit areas, saying crowds of volunteers are in some cases getting in the way of the skilled rescue teams trying to reach those still trapped.
8: That's ABC reporter Rena Roy. The latest death toll, over 1,400 and some 3,100 injured. This morning, a search is continuing in the waters off BC's coast for several people still missing after a marine rescue. Just before noon yesterday, near Richmond, a civilian boat reported spotting people in the water without flotation devices. Helicopters, a lifeboat, hovercraft all sent to the scene. 4 people were rescued. 6 others are still unaccounted for. Just a terrible scene in France. 11 people are dead after a plane carrying a group of skydivers yesterday crashed. It was earlier this month. A crash in Missouri killed the pilot and 11 skydivers. This morning, well, the clock is ticking for Canada's joint trade deal with the U.S. and Mexico. Wednesday marks the July deadline for the countries to make a decision on reviewing the future of the Canada-U.S.-Mexico agreement on trade, CUSMA. Canada and Mexico want to extend the deal, but U.S. President Donald Trump has said he's not looking to renew. And it was soggy, but that sure didn't put a damper on Saskatoon's Pride Parade. Parade wound its way through the downtown yesterday. There were over 150 entries. The latest local news is as close as your phone. Check out CKOM.com, Saskatoon's homepage for news. It's 5:37. Mark Loshak is in with the weather. It's a soggy start to the week.
18: Oh, it's going to be a wet one for the next couple of days. As a matter of fact, we thought that maybe Canada Day on Wednesday was going to be a lot nicer, but now it's looking a little rainy. So we're in for it for a little bit here, but then hopefully by the weekend things turn around. Your Saskatoon morning weather. Yeah, rain today and 19. 60% chance of rain and 14 for tonight. Tomorrow, getting up to about 19 again and more rain. Around the province, Regina 13, same with Kindersley and Yorkton. Humboldt, Watrous, and the Battlefords all at 14. 11 in Swift Current. Hotspot is Prince Albert, they're at 16. In Saskatoon, we've got some light rain. Wind is out of the north at 10. It is 15 degrees. Now it's time for sports in the Green Zone. Gerald Bowman. Gerald, Canada's men's soccer team will be eagerly watching tonight.
8: The men's soccer team will find out who they play in the next round of the World Cup, either the Netherlands or Morocco. Canada advanced from the round of 32 yesterday with a 1-0 win over South Africa, scoring just before the teams would have gone to extra time. The Riders now have a loss on their season record. It's a 40-34 defeat at the hands of the Toronto Argos over the weekend. Quarterback Trevor Harris says the biggest takeaway will be how they respond next time out. He says it's easy to respond when you win.
19: I know the makeup of this team will respond. Tremendous focus, tremendous work ethic, and come back and get better. It's always good to just to make sure of it. And so, but I know the DNA of this locker room, and that's exactly what we'll do.
8: Last night, Ottawa fell to Montreal 37-35. After hitting .500, the Blue Jays have done nothing but lose. They've now lost 6 in a row, 6 games below .500. Toronto got swept by Texas over the weekend, including a 3-2 loss yesterday. And a big congratulations to the Saskatoon Valkyries, a 40-7 win against Edmonton in the Western Women's Canadian Football League Championship game over the weekend at SMF Field. The Valkyries have now won 6 straight titles. Catch the Green Zone today from 2 until 6 on 650 CKOM. I'm Gerald Bowman.
18: 5:39, now time for the Wood File. Here's Murray Wood.
20: I saw something really odd in my mailbox the other day. As I approached, I saw that it was thicker than a flyer, but not wrapped up like a package. Why? It looks like a phone book, I thought, only smaller. Actually, it was a phone book, and it is a lot smaller than they used to be. I didn't know people still used phone books. I'm pretty sure our last one went straight to the recycle bin, and that's where this one will end up too. Clearly, far fewer people have landlines, me included. All of our contacts these days are in our cell phones. If I need to find someone's number, it's all online. Phone books are kind of like those posts you see about, remember when we had VHS tapes or CDs and DVDs? Remember catalogs? They were pretty big, like a phone book. A phone book in the mailbox is like a blast from the past. You know what? Maybe I should keep it as a souvenir of something that likely won't be around much longer. I'm Murray Wood.
18: 5:40, your Saskatoon morning weather, 19 degrees, and yes, more rain. 60% chance of rain tonight, 14. More rain again tomorrow, 19. In Saskatoon, we've got light rain. Wind is out of the north at 10. It is 15 degrees. Canada makes history again at the FIFA World Cup of Soccer. That's next.
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18: It's another soggy one today. Why, I opened the gate yesterday after the big rain we had on Saturday night and weighed about 900 pounds. It was so soaking wet. Wow, did we get hit hard. Not like Regina, though. Boy, it was flooding down there. 19 in rain for today, 15 right now in Saskatoon. Well, I love the end of the game when Canada beat South Africa in the World Cup of Soccer yesterday in the first knockout round ever that they've ever beat anybody in a knockout round. Head coach Jesse Marsh gathered all the players around and said, "You guys just became Canadian heroes today. You are Canadian heroes." And he was right. First time ever Canada has ever won in the knockout round in a World Cup. And fans all over Canada, including Saskatoon, were pretty excited.
26: See this happening. The Stockhill's goal was totally clinical. It was beautiful. Of course, Davies came in and was the game changer, and with Schaffelberg on the other side there, it was awesome to watch.
9: Great game. Came down right down to the wire, but we pulled it out. We thought it was going to extra time, so we ordered another round of drinks, but happy to see the result.
0: In the past 10 years, we've gone from missing World Cups to qualifying and going winless to now not only getting wins, making it to the knockout stage, but we finally have a win in the knockout round. So just fully elated.
18: Next up, it is going to be the winner of Netherlands and Morocco, which is tonight. And the Canadian game is coming up on Saturday at 1 o'clock. It is 5:44.
8: Good morning. Here are your top headlines. Another cloudy, rainy day ahead. Oh, Regina sure got nailed. Massive flooding over the weekend. There is a huge cleanup underway. One Walmart had water running down the aisles. A month's worth of rain in an hour. From yesterday, severe weather in eastern areas. Reports of a tornado touching down near Pelly. There was damage to the roof of a home and power lines came down. It's the biggest goal in Canadian men's soccer history. And a 1-0 win for Canada over South Africa. We now head to the World Cup round of 16 against either the Netherlands or Morocco. Another, soggy start to the week after a wet, windy, and cool weekend. That didn't dampen the spirits of the thousands who took part in the Pride Parade in Saskatoon yesterday. And an event the city is calling an important milestone. A ceremony at 10 this morning, TCU Place between the Muskeg Lake Cree Nation and Mayor Cynthia Block. It will start the negotiations for a partnership on the downtown event and entertainment district. It's 5:45.
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18: Your Saskatoon morning weather as we get ready for another work week. It will be a wet start to the week. Anyway, hopefully by the time we hit Canada Day and maybe into the weekend, things start to shape up a bit. 19 degrees and rain for today. 60% chance tonight, 14. More rain again tomorrow, 19. In Saskatoon, we've got some light rain. It is humid out there, hey? Whew. Wind is out of the north of 10. It is 15 degrees. Oh, it's passed unanimously by the city council to enter into talks with the Muskeg Lake Cree Nation about the deed in Saskatoon. So what does that mean? Find out next.
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18: Welcome to a wet back to work Monday. I'm Mark Loshak. Thanks for joining us on the CKOM Morning Show. Now a Mills Minute. Here's Provincial News Director Sarah Mills.
13: Let's celebrate what Canada has. It's a small history in this country, so we have to fight for it. Mark Carney's approach to ensuring 24 Sussex Drive, the home and residence of the Prime Minister, remains through a design and build competition. The Prime Minister's residence is part of Canada's story. It's a heritage building to be preserved and not left in disrepair as it has been this last decade. We shouldn't let it crumble. Relying on donations and a fundraising approach ensures taxpayers don't have to be relied upon, and that is the correct stance. Although I would argue, like the dome of our legislature, taxpayers can pay a share of it. Our history is not a political football. There should be pride in where our Prime Minister lives and knowledge of the important state work done there and who visits. It will be interesting to see what's put forward, a symbol for all of Canada. I'm Sarah Mills.
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18: Oh, the clouds are just hanging out there. Looks like we're going to see some more rain for today. 19 degrees, 15 right now in Saskatoon. Gerald Bowman joins me right now. Okay, so we heard, obviously, a couple of months ago about Brent, a group of companies kind of taking over the real district in Regina. Now, the city has passed unanimously that they're going to be going into talks with the Muskeg Lake Cree Nation about our deed here in Saskatoon. What's the latest on this?
15: Sure is interesting how this is playing out, Mark. So there's a news conference at 10 o'clock this morning, TCU Place in Saskatoon. Between Muskeg Lake Cree Nation and the city of Saskatoon, Mayor Cynthia Block will be there. So it's described as the formal start of negotiations for a partnership. So it's not the done deal. It's not that Muskeg Lake and the city have a done deal and they're partnering. This is the start of negotiations to see if we can have a partnership. So yeah, big news conference, TCU Place, 10 o'clock this morning.
18: So is there any idea how long these talks are going to take? Or I guess we'll find all that out.
15: Yeah, all we know, city administration tells us they're expected to give us updates every 2 months on how negotiations are going. That's all we know.
18: Okay. Well, we'll find out later on today. That'll be interesting to find out. Thanks very much, Gerald. It is 5:52. Well, the school year is officially over as of last, Thursday? Report cards have been handed out. Summer break is underway as students head into holidays. What grade would Saskatchewan's education minister give the school year? Everett Henley joined the Evan Bray Show on Friday to look back on this past year and talk about what's ahead.
16: You and I chatted right at the start of the school year about some of the things that we were hoping to be able to work out, some of the problems, the wrinkles. What do you feel good about? What are some of the great accomplishments?
17: Yeah, absolutely. And first of all, Evan, just a huge thank you to everyone in the education system, the teachers, the EAs, the support staff, bus drivers, you name it, everyone who makes that learning experience for students absolutely everything it should be. And I think there have been a number of positives here in Saskatchewan. You know, for us as the government, it's really been trying to do everything we can to help support and just create that amazing educational experience for our kids. And through some of the work that we've done, the investments into K-3 literacy, for example, you've heard me talk a lot about that before, and I've been on the show. in every opportunity I can. We've been working towards that. The Saskatchewan student assessment model. We started to do a field test on that in this current school year as we work to, you know, try to help assess where our students are at. But then in addition to that, make sure that, you know, our teachers have the tools they need to help support those students and that it just helps support better academic achievement. And I think we saw some really, really positive work happening in that regard. So I think those are some of the positives that are happening in addition to work being done around addressing, you know, complexities in the classroom and just a growing and diverse education system all the way around.
16: Let's break down a couple of those. Let's start with the assessment piece. You talked about the Saskatchewan Student Assessment Plan. I know Saskatchewan has had the distinct, and I'll say dubious distinction, because it hasn't been great on those PISA scores that come out. They are, you know, kind of a standard that we can use to compare to other provinces in terms of how our kids are doing in certain subjects like reading and math and science. So how does the Saskatchewan Student Assessment Plan differ from that? And will it still help us give good assessments as to where our children are at?
17: Yeah, absolutely. And I think at the start, I would just say, Evan, this is really about supporting student success. It's not about adding more pressure to the students or, that sort of thing. We want to make sure that our students have the tools they need to succeed, and not just today in the classroom, but also in the future as well. So what we did this spring, and this is a phased rollout to make sure we get this right, we had the field test take place this spring. So that involved the grades 5 and 9 math and then grade 7 English language arts or ELA. And what we were doing there was trying to get, you know, a valid and fair and unbiased assessment of where our students are at. And so what we're going to do now, that was the field test this spring in the 26-27 school year. So starting in September, we'll continue with the gradual implementation. And then by the 28-29 school year, we'll have this fully in place and making sure that we're doing this. This now, to be clear, this is going to be the first time we're going to have a clear province-wide picture of student learning, and all assessments will be based upon Saskatchewan's curriculum. This has been built in conjunction with teachers. We had about 400 teachers already involved, with many more scheduled for students and supported by parents. You know, I think this is really exciting work, and we're going to see the benefits of it for this to come years down the road as well.
16: Will parents be involved in terms of being given access to the results from these tests?
17: Yeah, absolutely. And that's, again, this is about making sure, measuring where our students are at and then helping them to get to where they need to be. I think every one of us, whether we've been students or we're parents, we want to make sure that our kids are succeeding in our K-12 education system. We want to set them up for success leading into post-secondary and beyond that. You know, this isn't just K-12. This is K-career. So that involves not just the teachers, but it involves the home, making sure that parents are involved in that, that they have some input. Everybody's home situation is a little bit different. So we want to ensure that parents are directly involved in this, supporting their kids to give them the best learning opportunities.
18: That was Saskatchewan's Education Minister Everett Hindley joining the Evan Bray Show on Friday. It is 5:57. The new Supergirl movie opened in theaters on the weekend. And even though the critics weren't so nice to it, theatergoers said they liked it quite a bit, is what I'm trying to say. We'll hear from the movie geek after 6.
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1: You've often heard that our economy will do well because Saskatchewan has what the world needs. 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We have food and energy, stuff that you need every day. These are not optional items. We have crops and livestock, but also the potash, which is fertilizer, and half of the world's food supply is directly attributable to fertilizer. But more importantly, especially on the potash side, there aren't a lot of options. It's basically us or Russia and Belarus as major producers. And you can't move a mine. You've got to mine it from where it is. Now compare our exports to, say, the auto sector. You don't need a new car every day. You can get them from a lot of places and you can move the factory. So we have what the world needs to survive. The options are limited and you can't move the source. I'm Eric Anderson from CIMSA.
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15: It's 6 o'clock this morning. Canada advances in the World Cup and the whole country is buzzing.
8: Great game. Came down right down to the wire, but we pulled it out.
15: Drenched.
9: Damaged all my flowers. The backyard's damaged. Garage is flooded by at least a foot of water.
15: Torrential rain and lots of damage. And something is happening in Saskatoon today. The city calls it an important milestone. For today's showers, a high 19. Right now in downtown Saskatoon, light rain and 15.
2: This is the CKOM Morning News with Gerald Bowman.
15: Good morning. We are coming off a very busy weekend. Let's get you up to date. We begin with a soccer frenzy.
8: Unreal, unreal. I mean, nerves all game, but the result we deserve, we want it. Woo!
15: Canada beat South Africa in the knockout round of 32 yesterday. Our Jacob Bamhauer was right in the thick of the fans.
24: For just over 90 minutes, every Canadian chance brought fans to their feet. Only for another groan to follow.
8: Created lots of opportunities, just couldn't get that finishing touch.
24: For Jake Norman and the rest of the crowd, all those missed chances made the ending that much sweeter.
8: You're watching history right now, so it's beautiful to see.
24: And as the final whistle blew, hugs, high fives, and cheers filled Leopold's Tavern as fans celebrated a win decades in the making. At Leopold's Tavern, Jacob Bamhauer, 650 CKOM.
15: I'll have more on the game coming up in sports. Happening right now, more rainy weather for parts of the province. Yesterday, there were even tornado warnings in the east central region, places like Kamsack and Norquay, and reports of a twister touching down near Pelly.
25: Monster tornado right there!
15: A tornado chaser posting to social media.
25: And the outer edge!
15: Person posting to social media, a home that was near the path of the storm had some damage to the roof. Trees were uprooted, power lines toppled. Also this morning, a massive cleanup continues in Regina, especially the northwest part of that city.
9: Defeated, I have no more tears left to cry.
26: A soggy cardboard sign is strapped to the post at the front of Brittany Bruce's street. It looks like something to warn off sailors from treacherous waters, and that's not far from the truth. Bruce says the water hit the edge of her house during the downpour.
9: It was just so much water that there's literally nothing that we could do.
26: Her basement's flooded, flowers drowned, and backyards damaged from several feet of water the storm drains couldn't handle. In Regina, Jillian Massey, 650 CKOM.
15: Later this morning, a signing ceremony is taking place at TCU Place in Saskatoon. It all has to do with a major step the city is taking on the downtown event and entertainment district. With more on what's happening, here's senior reporter Lara Fominoff.
28: Last week, Saskatoon City Council voted unanimously to begin negotiations with the Muskeg Lake Cree Nation on the future of the downtown event and entertainment district. One of the recommendations from administration that a non-binding memorandum of understanding be signed by Mayor Cynthia Block, which is the purpose of today's ceremony. According to a statement from the city, the event is being held in the spirit of collaboration and respect as the two parties move forward. In Saskatoon, Lara Fominoff, 650 CKOM.
15: Flashback to Friday.
29: I'm thinking we're not allowed to wear white at home games anymore.
4: It should be the green jersey.
15: The Saskatchewan Rough Riders dropping to 2-1 on the season after a loss to Toronto. Up next in Ottawa on Friday. Now, the very latest in Venezuela. 5 days after a pair of powerful earthquakes struck that country.
5: Hundreds of aftershocks jolting the region. An estimated 58,000 buildings were damaged or destroyed. Older buildings and substandard construction leaving this region especially vulnerable. Rescue workers from dozens of countries have been deployed to help. Authorities are now limiting access to the hardest hit areas, saying crowds of volunteers are in some cases getting in the way of the skilled rescue teams trying to reach those still trapped.
15: That's ABC reporter Rena Roy. The latest death toll, over 1,400 and some 3,100 injured. This morning, a search continues in the water off BC's coast for several people still missing after marine rescue. Just before noon yesterday near Richmond, a civilian boat reported spotting people in the water without flotation devices. Helicopters, a lifeboat, a hovercraft were all brought in, sent to the scene. Four people were rescued, but six others are still unaccounted for. Just a terrible scene in France. 11 people are dead after a plane carrying the group of skydivers yesterday crashed earlier this month. A crash in Missouri killed the pilot and 11 skydivers. This morning, the clock is ticking for Canada's joint trade deal with the United States and Mexico. Wednesday marks the July deadline for the countries to make a decision on reviewing the future of the Canada-US-Mexico agreement on trade. Canada and Mexico want to extend the deal, but U.S. President Donald Trump has said he's not looking to renew. Happening right now, agricultural groups based at Regina's Real District getting eviction notices. But as 650 CKOM's Jeff Smith tells us, Agribition says the show will go on after Brandt takes over those buildings.
6: Groups based in the Canada Center and Stockman's Arena say they're having to leave their longtime offices. Brandt is buying those buildings as part of its deal for the Real District. All along, the city has stressed the importance of keeping Agribition there, and CEO Sean Kindop says things might look a little different, but should be at least equal to last year's event.
7: We are working alongside Brandt to ensure that there is space for the cat, for all of the livestock to remain on the property here for 2026.
6: Brandt says it's working with Agribition and any future plans will be designed to minimize disruption. In Regina, Jeff Smith, 650 CKOM.
15: The latest local news is as close as your phone. Check out CKOM.com, Saskatoon's homepage for news. It's 6:06. Mark Loshak in with a weather. How's the start of the week?
18: Have you got your raincoat?
15: It's in my car right now.
18: Well, you're going to be needing it. Umbrellas, the whole works for the next couple of days anyway, for sure. More rain in the forecast. I mean, the farmers needed it. We needed it for our lawns, but let's turn the tap off for a little bit here. 19 degrees and rain for today. 60% chance of rain for tonight, 14. More rain tomorrow, 19. Around the province, Regina, Kindersley, and Yorkton all at 13. It's 14 in Humboldt, Watrous, and the Battlefords. Swift Current, 11. 16 in Prince Albert. In Saskatoon, we've got some light rain. Wind is out of the north at 10. It is 15 degrees. Now time for sports. From the Green Zone, Gerald Bowman. Soccer frenzy in this country is ramped up even more.
15: Canada scored in the dying minutes of regulation, and after making it to the knockout stage of the World Cup for the first time, they also have their first ever knockout stage win, 1-0 over South Africa. Canada now watches today's Morocco-Netherlands match because Canada will play the winner. Oh, a double loss for the Riders, the game 40-34 to Toronto over the weekend, and to receiver Sam Emelis. But the 650 CKOM Green Zone Rider reporter Britton Gray says it opened the door for a local player to score his first touchdown of his young CFL career.
10: Daniel Weeb can now add his name to the list of Riders who have caught a touchdown pass. In the fourth quarter, the former U of S Husky caught a 17-yard pass for the major.
11: I've been dreaming of these moments since a kid, and to be able to do it with the Riders, it means everything.
10: Weeb also took quite the hit in the end zone, but that didn't matter.
11: Honestly, so excited. I didn't really feel anything. I was just hyped to be in there.
10: With the status of Sam Emelis now in the air, Weeb could be called upon more as the season goes on. Amalzaik Stadium, I'm Britton Gray.
15: Last night in the CFL, Montreal improved to 3-1 after a 37-35 win against the Red Blacks. Saskatchewan faces 0-3 Ottawa this Friday. The Saskatoon Valkyries are Western Women Canadian Football League champs once again, their sixth straight title after a 40-7 win over the Edmonton Arctic Pride over the weekend. And the Blue Jays have lost six of their last seven games at home. They're six games below 500, swept in a four-game series by visiting Texas, including a 3-2 loss yesterday. Catch the Green Zone today from 2 until 6 on 650 CKOM. I'm Gerald Bowman.
18: 6:08, now time for the Wood File. Here's Marie Wood.
3: I saw something really odd in my mailbox the other day. As I approached, I saw that it was thicker than a flyer, but not wrapped up like a package. Why? It looks like a phone book, I thought, only smaller. Actually, it was a phone book, and it is a lot smaller than they used to be. I didn't know people still used phone books. I'm pretty sure our last one went straight to the recycle bin, and that's where this one will end up too. Clearly, far fewer people have landlines, me included. All of our contacts these days are in our cell phones. If I need to find someone's number, it's all online. Phone books are kind of like those posts you see about, remember when we had VHS tapes or CDs and DVDs? Remember catalogs? They were pretty big, like a phone book. A phone book in the mailbox is like a blast from the past. You know what? Maybe I should keep it as a souvenir of something that likely won't be around much longer. I'm Murray Wood.
18: I don't know, Murray, they make great paper for starting your fire out in the campsite. Has he got a whole bunch of them right there? Your Saskatoon morning weather. It's going to be another wet one today. No campfires today. We'll stay lit. 19 degrees and rain for today. 60% chance of rain and 14 for tonight. Rain and 19 for tomorrow. In Saskatoon, light rain. Wind is out of the north at 10. It is 15 degrees. Well, the new Supergirl movie opened in theaters over the weekend, and even though the critics weren't so nice to it, theatergoers seem to really like it. We'll hear from the movie geek next.
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16: After a drought of 20 years since Saskatchewan's last new uranium mine, we now have two new ones in just a month. The federal government has greenlighted the Rook One project by NextGen, a $2 billion project on the west side of the province's Athabasca Basin. And it comes just weeks after Ottawa gave the okay for Denison's new Wheeler River development. I'm Paul Martin.
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18: Well, starting your back-to-work Monday up in the rain again. Looks like the rain's going to be sticking around for the next couple of days. 19 in rain for today. It's light rain and 15 right now in Saskatoon. Yeah, critics weren't very kind to the new Supergirl movie, which opened over the weekend. But a lot of moviegoers, they seemed to like it. Craig Sillifant, the movie geek, thought it was okay.
31: It's been getting critically derided, as they would say. But, you know, and I can see why. I mean, it's a
0: you know, I had high hopes for this one. I really loved Superman, and I really like that there's a whole new direction they're going with these DC comic heroes. But, you know, the advance wording was not that great on it, and the critics have weighed in. But I noticed today on Rotten Tomatoes, it was like a very low critic score, but a fairly like average to good audience score. And I would say, you know, I went with it, went to it with a few kids and a friend of mine, and they all really enjoyed it. So, you know, I think it was not as good as Superman. It had a lot of problems, but there was also a lot of great to it as well. It was really fun. And there are some really fun action scenes, too. Some of it doesn't work. Some of it does.
1: What do you give it?
0: I think I'm going to go 3.5 out of 5.
1: Craig Silva at the Movie Geek joining us. Craig, thanks for this.
0: Cool. Cheers.
15: Good morning. Here are your top headlines. It was an edge of your seat end to Team Canada's first World Cup knockout game against South Africa. Scoring in the second minute of second half stoppage time, Canada secured a 1-0 win and moves onto the round of 16. Some wild weekend weather caused some severe conditions for parts of the east, with reports of a tornado touching down near Pelly. Power lines in that area fell to the ground, and a roof of a home was damaged. The cleanup in Regina is continuing this morning after floodwaters swallowed up cars and drowned underpasses. Some rain gauges in Regina had up to 5 inches. Rider fans are still recovering after that 40-34 loss to the Argos. The green and white now sit at 2-1 on the season and are in Ottawa Friday. And hopefully the clouds clear off. The first full moon of summer, the strawberry moon, will peak today at 5:56 this afternoon, and a roof of a home was damaged. The cleanup in Regina is continuing this morning after floodwaters swallowed up cars and drowned underpasses. Some rain gauges in Regina had up to 5 inches. Rider fans are still recovering after that 40-34 loss to the Argos. The green and white now sit at 2-1 on the season and are in Ottawa Friday. And hopefully the clouds clear off. The first full moon of summer, the strawberry moon, will peak today at 5:56 this afternoon, but it will be in its full glory around 10 o'clock tonight when the sun sets.

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1: Well, I'm saying good luck with that whole strawberry moon thing, because it is going to be pretty much cloudy for the rest of the day and tonight and tomorrow and maybe even on Canada Day. Your Saskatoon morning weather, 19 degrees and rain for today, 60% chance tonight, 14, 19 and rain for tomorrow. In Saskatoon, light rain, wind is out of the north at 10, it is 15 degrees. It was a winnable game for the Riders on Friday, so what went wrong? Daryl Davis from the Green Zone joins us next.
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1: 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Thanks for joining us on the CKOM Morning Show. I'm Mark Loschak. Now the morning markets. Here's Gerald Bowman.
9: CKOM Market Watch. And right now the dollar is trading at 70.40 cents U.S. Crude oil up by 76 cents, 69.99 a barrel. The TSX up by 129, 34,980. And the Dow is off by 44, 51,876. Now, the business report with Paul Martin.
10: One critical measure of our standard of living is productivity. The more productive a society or economy becomes, the wealthier it becomes as well. And at this point in time, Canada is lagging in this department, especially when compared to the United States. But if you've lived in Saskatchewan for a while and you feel that reference just doesn't fit, you'd be right. The 2025 productivity assessment has just been released by Stats Canada, and it shows Saskatchewan is outpacing the nation on a wide front. Now, this is measured in labor output. Those who generate more revenue or value per hour of work are more productive and probably enjoy a higher standard of living. So here are the latest comparisons. Nationally, across all segments of the economy, labor productivity is measured at $61. Saskatchewan, $73, about 20% higher. The top-rated segment of the economy is real estate. That national figure is $390. Provincially, it's $530, about 35% more productive. And we're probably the most productive in agriculture, more than double the national average. I'm Paul Martin.
1: It's 6:19. Daryl Davis from the Green Zone joins us next.
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0: back to work Monday. It is going to be another wet one, although I'm looking far to the west right now, and I'm seeing a little bit of light. I don't know if that's just an illusion or a mirage. I have no idea, but it is going to be a rainy day today. 19 degrees and rain, 15 right now in Saskatoon. Hey, real quickly, boy, congratulations to the Saskatoon Valkyries. Beating Edmonton on Saturday at SMF Field here in Saskatoon. Canadian Football League, Women's Football League, Western Canadian champs. Way to go, Saskatoon Valkyries, again. Well, speaking of football, it was a shootout. A lot of high scoring on Friday was the Riders taking on the Argos. Daryl Davis from the Green Zone joins us right now. Daryl, Toronto's a good team, but that was a very winnable game for the Riders. What happened?
1: Yeah, it was. They came back again, which they've been able to do all season so far, Shaq. But they put themselves in a hole and made mistakes, bad mistakes at bad times.
0: Yes.
1: Like, you know, and I think that's what really was their undoing.
0: Yeah, I mean, again, another run back. I mean, special teams has got to step it up. And then also there was a couple of things, a fumble and then a fumble recovery, but a face mask. I mean, it was like a perfect storm when it came to that kind of thing.
1: Oh, yeah. You know, and the only good thing for the Riders is that their numbers were indiscernible. I couldn't tell what number everybody was. So whoever made those mistakes, they got away with it.
0: How about Trevor Harris again? Over 400 yards.
1: Yeah. Oh, man. He's having a great season, isn't he? And they're scoring a lot of points, Jack. They're scoring like 35 points a game, which is one of the highest in the league. But they're also giving up 35 points a game, which isn't very good. So their offense has been pretty decent, but that defense has just given up too many points.
0: So what do they have to do? What does that defense have to do to get better?
1: Oh, man. Well, the big thing is that they're missing Roland Milligan, the defensive back. He's injured, and then they lose their replacement. So they're playing kind of patchwork group, and I think that makes a huge difference in the secondary. If you're not all used to playing together, that can really cause a problem. But they miss tackles. You know, like Tavon Campbell missed the tackle. They're just not playing the way they did last year. Josh Bell, the new defensive coordinator, is calling a little bit different plays than Corey Mace was when he was the defensive coordinator. So I think they just kind of got to get used to doing everything together again.
0: And how about our replacement for A.J. Ouellette, Conley? Boy, he ripped it up.
1: He did. He ran pretty well. But he told something to the Green Zone. He said, "No block, no rock." And I think that hurt him a little bit. He's not as good a blocker as A.J. Ouellette was, and not having A.J. Ouellette in the backfield, I think, caused a few of those sacks. He's such a great blocker. Conley, yes, he can run. He's a sprinter. But, man, oh, man, you've got to protect the quarterback, too. That's just as important.
0: 2-1 on the season now. Let's hope we can make it 3-1 in our next game. What do you think we're going to do?
1: Well, Ottawa is not much of a team, to be honest, and the Rough Riders should win. But, you know, you go on the road, things happen, weird stuff happens, and who would have thought the Edmonton Elks would be the last unbeaten team in the Canadian football league?
0: Who would have thought, right? Mm-hmm. Daryl Davis from the Green Zone joining us this morning. Daryl, thanks for this.
1: You bet, Jack. Take care.
0: 6:24, your Saskatoon morning weather for Monday. It is going to be another rainy day today. That's pretty much it for today and tomorrow. 19 degrees, 60% chance of rain, 14 for tonight. Tomorrow, rain and 19. In Saskatoon, we've got some light rain. Wind is out of the north at 10. It is 15 degrees. 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You're the contestant if I'm off by plus or minus 3 degrees. $325 could be yours. And that jackpot grows by $25 each day till we have a winner. 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Today's high is 19. 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
2: Toy Story 5 made another $70 million, $160 million worldwide. Michael J. Fox has been promoted to the highest Canadian civilian honor for his Hollywood success and work with Parkinson's, the companion of the Order of Canada. Back on Friday, Jelly Roll lit up the stage at Outskirts, getting phenomenal reviews. Taylor Swift's wedding to Travis Kelce shaping up to be a once-in-a-lifetime concert. Stevie Nicks and Tim McGraw will perform, apparently Paul McCartney as well. The wedding goes later in the week. Justin Bieber giddy with excitement as he got to be a part of the NHL draft. He read the first name to his team, the Toronto Maple Leafs. Really cool moment. Gavin McKenna used Bieber's song Yukon as he walked across the stage. He's from Yukon. My, how time flies. 30 years ago, the Spice Girls made their debut to the world with Wannabe. looks like those roses will get handed out as early as July 13th. TMZ reporting the Bachelorette is almost a go for mid-July. That's what's trending. I'm Shauna Foster.
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0: It's 6:30 this morning. What a game.
12: You're watching history right now, so it's beautiful to see.
0: Canada moves on in the World Cup of Soccer. A crazy weekend. A tornado appears to touch down. Also, flooded homes.
13: It was just so much water that there's literally nothing that we could do. Unfortunately, you just have to watch it happen.
0: And a big development today for Saskatoon's proposed downtown event and entertainment district. For today, showers, a high 19. Right now in downtown Saskatoon, rain and 15.
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0: Let's get the day started. It's busy, and here's the very latest. Let's begin on the pitch, or like most of us call it, the soccer field. Were you like me, on the edge of your couch yesterday as Canada took on South Africa in the round of 32 in the World Cup of Soccer? No score in the first half, then no score during regular time in the second half, and then, wow, a goal in added time for the red and white
14: in their black jerseys. Let's bring in reporter Jacob Bamhauer. He was hanging out at a bar with some rabid fans.
15: Inside Leopold's Tavern, every Canadian chant came with a soundtrack. Cheers first, sighs second. But Helena Rigo said at halftime, Canada just had to keep pushing.
16: They keep pressing the way they do. Good chance that ball's going to end up in the back of the net for Canada.
15: Turns out, she was right.
16: Couldn't believe it. I just saw, you know, and all I kept thinking was, we're going ahead.
15: And by the final whistle, the groans were gone, replaced by smiles, hugs, and a piece of history for Canadian soccer fans.
14: Reporter Jacob Bamhauer, we have more on Canada's game coming up in sports. Oh, a weekend of severe weather and 650 CKOM has the very latest. Near Pelly, north of Kamsack, there are a number of reports of a twister early last night. Let's now head to the CKOM newsroom. Reporter Abby Zivarink is working the phones.
17: Yeah, Gerald, Environment Canada is confirming a tornado touchdown near Pelly, northeast of Yorkton. Now, certainly a number of people were posting about it on social media, including this storm chaser of the tornado building up.
18: Monster tornado right there!
17: And another person showed a home near the path of the tornado that had some damage to its roof. Trees split and torn down, and power lines toppled. Even some golf ball-sized hail was spotted near the U.S.-Sask border.
14: Thanks a lot, Abby. CKOM's Abby Zivarink. In Regina, a heavy downpour on Saturday flooded more than just the underpasses in that city. Some neighborhoods had up to 5 inches of rain.
19: Oh, meltdown. Meltdown 100%. Like I said, there's only so much that one person could do.
20: It only took 20 minutes into the downpour for Brittany Bruce's basement to start filling with water. Behind a soggy cardboard sign at the front of the street that says turn back is a lake of water that didn't drain. Bruce says her flowers are drowned, there's water damage in the garage, and she's just plain defeated.
19: We got it really bad this time.
20: She says she's cried a lot of tears, but not nearly enough to fill her basement like the rain. In Regina, Jillian Massey, 650 CKOM.
14: Right now, the city of Saskatoon is calling it an important milestone. A signing ceremony is taking place later this morning that will aim to move ahead plans for the downtown event and entertainment district. Senior reporter Lara Fominoff is on this story.
21: The ceremony between the City of Saskatoon and Muskeg Lake Cree Nation at TCU Place will mark the start of formal negotiations between the two parties. Last week, City Council unanimously voted in favor of the negotiations. There was talk of potentially creating an urban reserve down the line, something Chief Kelly Wolf said could open the door to federal funding for the billion-dollar project. What we don't know yet are any negotiation details, who might run a new arena, or if plans for a new urban reserve may move forward. In Saskatoon, Lara Fominoff, 650 CKOM.
14: A massive turnout for this year's Saskatoon Pride Parade. Downtown yesterday afternoon, despite the rainy weather, there were over 150 entries in the parade. A major air and sea search continues near Vancouver this morning after a charter boat sank. The emergency call came in shortly before noon yesterday. Rescue crews in Richmond say 4 people have been pulled from the waves, with 6 others still missing. The death toll has skyrocketed as the race to find survivors buried beneath the rubble in Venezuela continues. 2 earthquakes shook parts of that country last week, and 69,000 people are still considered missing.
22: Moving images as rescuers saved a mother and her infant child. Meanwhile, satellite images reveal the staggering scale of the destruction. Researchers estimate nearly 60,000 buildings were damaged or destroyed. Entire neighborhoods reduced to rubble. The death toll remains at more than 1,400 people.
14: ABC reporter Marcus Moore, as earthquakes shake one part of the globe, a heat wave scorches another.
23: Heat alerts have been issued for more than 100 million Americans from Kansas to Massachusetts. But as the U.S. heats up, Western Europe is cooling down after a week of record-breaking heat. Officials in France saying at least 1,000 deaths were reported during one of the worst heat waves on record. Lionel Moyes, ABC News, New York.
14: What was supposed to be a fun-filled Saturday ended in tragedy this weekend when a skydiving plane in France fell from the sky. Police say the plane suffered a malfunction during takeoff, fell almost vertically a short time after leaving the runway. All 11 on board were killed. It follows another tragic skydiving crash only a few weeks ago, where another plane crashed in Butler, Missouri, killing all 12 of its passengers. Only a year after announcing that her cancer was in remission, Kate, the Princess of Wales, climbed the three highest mountains in the United Kingdom over the weekend in the space of 24 hours. She did it to raise money and awareness for the hospital where she underwent cancer treatment. The latest local news is as close as your phone. Check out CKOM.com, Saskatoon's homepage for news. It is 6:36. Mark Loshak in with the weather. We are socked in. Big time sock.
0: You know what? I don't know if that's fog or if it's mist or if it's just starting to rain harder, but it is just looking more and more gray out there right now. Your Saskatoon morning weather. Rain. That's it. Rain. Today, tonight, tomorrow. 19 degrees for today. Tonight, 14. 19 and rain again for tomorrow. Around the province, everybody's got rain. 13 degrees in Regina, Kindersley, and Yorkton. 14 in Humboldt, Watrous, and the Battlefords. Swift Current, 11. And in Prince Albert, 16. In Saskatoon, we've got light rain, a little bit of mist. Wind is out of the north at 10. It is 15 degrees. Now, time for sports in the Green Zone. Gerald Bowman. Gerald's Canadian men's soccer team will be eagerly watching tonight.
14: The men's soccer team will find out who they play in the next round of the World Cup, either the Netherlands or Morocco. Canada advanced from the round of 32 yesterday with a 1-0 win over South Africa, scoring just before the teams would have gone to extra time. The Riders now have a loss on their season record. It's a 40-34 defeat at the hands of the Toronto Argos over the weekend. Quarterback Trevor Harris says the biggest takeaway will be how they respond next time out. He says it's easy to respond when you win.
1: I know the makeup of this team will respond. Tremendous focus, tremendous work ethic, and come back and get better. It's always good to just to make sure of it. And so, but I know the DNA of this locker room, and that's exactly what we'll do.
14: Last night, Ottawa fell to Montreal 37-35. After hitting .500, the Blue Jays have done nothing but lose. They've now lost six in a row, six games below .500. Toronto got swept by Texas over the weekend, including a 3-2 loss yesterday. And a big congratulations to the Saskatoon Valkyries, a 40-7 win against Edmonton in the Western Women's Canadian Football League Championship game over the weekend at SMF Field. The Valkyries have now won six straight titles. Catch the Green Zone today from 2 until 6 on 650 CKOM. I'm Gerald Bowman.
0: 6:38, now time for a Mills Minute. Here's Provincial News Director Sarah Mills.
2: Let's celebrate what Canada has. It's a small history in this country, so we have to fight for it. Mark Carney's approach to ensuring 24 Sussex Drive, the home and residence of the Prime Minister, remains through a design and build competition. The Prime Minister's residence is part of Canada's story. It's a heritage building to be preserved and not left in disrepair as it has been this last decade. We shouldn't let it crumble. Relying on donations and a fundraising approach ensures taxpayers don't have to be relied upon, and that is the correct stance. Although I would argue, like the dome of our legislature, taxpayers can pay a share of it. Our history is not a political football. There should be pride in where our Prime Minister lives and knowledge of the important state work done there and who visits. It will be interesting to see what's put forward, a symbol for all of Canada. I'm Sarah Mills.
0: 6:39, it's a wet Monday. 19 degrees, your Saskatoon morning weather. Rain for today, rain for tonight, rain for tomorrow. Maybe clearing off for Canada Day on Wednesday. 19 for tomorrow. In Saskatoon, we've got light rain and mist. Wind is out of the north at 10. It is 15 degrees. Well, with Canada Day coming up on Wednesday, we look at Canada's contributions to the world in something called If It Weren't for Canada, the World Wouldn't Have This. That's next.
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0: Back to work Monday in the rain again, 19 degrees. It is 15 right now in Saskatoon, light rain. We've got Canada Day coming up on Wednesday. Hey, there's a great Canadian artist right there, Mr. Tom Cochran. And you know, once in a while, it hits you just how many things the world uses every single day that come straight out of Canada. And honestly, if it wasn't for our country, a lot of those inventions wouldn't even exist. We're talking like big stuff here too, like, oh, the telephone. How about insulin, pacemakers, the Canadarm? These are things that literally changed the world. But it doesn't have to be just the heavy hitters. I mean, Canadians gave the world peanut butter, the snowmobile, the paint roller. We'd all be painting with brushes. Ugh. The alkaline battery, the green garbage bag, and even the Wonder Bra. And, of course, hockey. I mean, that one is kind of obvious. What I love is that these inventions aren't just clever, they're practical. They solve problems. They make life easier, safer, healthier, and just more fun. That's kind of what Canadians do. That's what we do. We figure it out, we build it, and then let the world benefit from it. So yes, let's brag a little bit. Canada Day coming up on Wednesday, because without Canada, a whole lot of everyday life would look a lot different. It is 6:44.
1: Good morning. Here are your top headlines. It was the biggest goal in Canadian men's soccer history, a 1-0 win for Canada over South Africa. We now head to the World Cup round of 16 against either the Netherlands or Morocco. Regina sure got nailed. Massive flooding over the weekend. There is a huge cleanup underway. One Walmart had water running down the aisles. A month's worth of rain in an hour. From yesterday, severe weather in eastern areas. There are reports of a tornado touching down near Pelly. There was damage to the roof of a home and power lines came down. Yes, it is another soggy start to the week after a wet, windy, and cool weekend. That didn't dampen the spirits of the thousands who took part in the Pride Parade in Saskatoon yesterday. And an event the city is calling an important milestone, a ceremony at 10 this morning at TCU Place between the Muskeg Lake Cree Nation and Mayor Cynthia Block. It will start the negotiations for a partnership on the downtown event and entertainment district. It's 6:45.
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0: Here's Saskatoon morning weather for Back to Work Monday. It is a rainy one again. 19 degrees in rain for today, 14 for tonight. Tomorrow, more rain and 19. In Saskatoon, light rain. Wind is out of the north at 10. It is 15 degrees. 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I've got $325 for you if I'm off by plus or minus 3 degrees. 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We will find out. Oh, he's got a very special guest on today. 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
4: 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The city of Prince Albert is a great place for everyone. 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The spirit of Prince Albert is strong and thriving.
0: Good morning. You are listening to the CKOM Morning Show. I'm Mark Loshack. Thanks for joining us on this back-to-work Monday. Now, a real Ag Minute with Sean Haney for Novlin Brothers Sales.
5: Saskatchewan fields might be locked in a battle with excess moisture and delayed spraying right now, but our grain markets are facing a completely different kind of storm. Pure volatility. And producers cannot afford to take their eyes off the ball. Right now, U.S. markets are pricing in heavy, record-trending corn yields, which is keeping a tight lid on nearby futures. But don't let that quiet screen fool you. Overseas, extreme heat in Europe and drought in Australia are quietly tightening the global wheat pipeline. Analysts expect global fundamentals to wake up and start aggressively driving prices by Labor Day, hopefully. Add in a maxed-out domestic oilseed crush and massive biofuel demand, and the stage is set for a sudden, unexplainable market spike. Again, that's what we're hoping for. With input costs remaining stubbornly high, capturing these rapid swings will be the difference between profit and loss this season. Rumors of flash sales can trigger a rally overnight, meaning the window to capture value opens and closes in the blink of an eye. I'm Sean Haney.
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0: Back to work Monday, and it is wet pretty much everywhere now. We've got rain today, 19 degrees. Rain again for tomorrow, and then we've got rain right now, 15 in Saskatoon. The Evan Bray Show coming up at 8:36 this morning. A lot of rain where you are, too. Hey, Evan?
1: Oh, gosh. It was, I mean, it's crazy when you start talking to people who have rain gauges in their yards. I mean, I've heard anywhere from 4 to 6 inches
0: wow.
1: in the city of Regina, but there were places east of Regina, about an hour east, if you go into that Melville area, that were, you know, they got, over the last 2 weeks, they have had like something like 10 or 11 inches of rain.
0: Well, I was looking at some of the video that was posted online, and there were some roads and streets in Regina that where there was no lawns left. It was right up to the steps.
1: Yeah, I mean, you know, you've got, of course, people posting videos of kids and dinghies and floaty toys and stuff like that. But, you know, not to make light of it, because there were also a lot of flooded basements, stranded motorists. And, of course, you know, I talked with a number of farmers over the weekend who are saying, you know, you'd think farmers would always be appreciative of rain, but it's almost at the point where fields are flooding out because of the late seeding in some areas. Crops didn't get a chance to, you know, kind of take, and as a result, they've got some washout happening. So it's almost at the point where parts of Saskatchewan have had too much rain over the last while. We need some sun and some heat, Jack.
0: Yeah, you're not kidding. And we're not sure when we're going to get that, because we were hoping that it looked, you know, a couple of days ago, we looked at the forecast for Canada Day, and we're thinking, oh, it's going to be beautiful, 26 degrees, sunshine. Yeah, now we look at the forecast, and now we've got a 60% chance of rain on Canada Day. So
1: I know.
0: Yeah, somebody please turn this tap off. We've had enough already. Wow.
1: It's been a lot. It's been a lot.
0: Sure. Let's talk Riders. Let's talk some soccer. You've got Pierre Poilievre on Riders on Friday night. That was a game that was winnable if it wasn't for a couple of ill-timed mistakes.
1: Yeah, I mean, it was, you know, our defense didn't play the tightest, of course. That's maybe one of the obvious statements there. You know, I mean, from an offensive standpoint, I think we were holding our own. We had a couple of missed opportunities. But Chad Kelly, we knew going into that game, he's a strong quarterback. He's an offensive quarterback. He's not afraid to throw the ball. That return for a touchdown early in the game kind of set us back on our heels, at least as a fan. That's what it felt like to me. But you know what? I mean, maybe this is just the optimist in me, but sometimes a loss early in the season is not a bad thing. To give them a bit of a taste of, okay, where do we need to tighten up? What do we need to improve on? You're probably not going to win them all, so maybe this gives the chance for the team to kind of reset a little bit and get some injuries healed and back on the field.
0: Yeah, complacency is never really a good thing. Okay, well, let's turn it around then. And then yesterday, that soccer game. I mean, here, you and I have been saying all along we're not real big soccer fans, but boy, oh boy, I was literally on the edge of my seat the entire game.
1: Well, I'll tell you what, I got a text right after lunch from a buddy of mine that says, hey, a couple of us are going down to sit in the pub and watch the game. Join us if you want. And I thought, never in my life have I ever dreamed I would go to a pub to watch a soccer game. But you know what, Shaq? It was raining yesterday.
0: Yep.
1: I couldn't do anything outside. So I thought, what the heck? I went down there. When that goal was scored late in the game, the whole place erupted. I mean, I'm on my feet. I'm high-fiving people that I've never met before. You get swept up in the excitement of it, and good for Canada. First time in our history we make it to the final 16.
0: I love it when the at the end of the game where the coach, the head coach, Jesse Marsh, he got the whole group together and he said, you guys are Canadian heroes right now. And he repeated about 5 or 6 times.
1: He did.
0: And I'll tell you, that would pump somebody up.
1: And I said, you know, even just to the group of you guys that I was sitting with yesterday, I said, like the Jays last fall and their run towards the World Series, this has done a lot for youth sport in Canada, right? Their youth soccer will flourish because of this, no different than baseball, and we've seen it happen with hockey. I mean, this kind of stuff on the world stage, so prevalent, so predominant on sports and social media and whatever, this is really good for the game for sure. And so he's right. I know, I think the coach was right with the impact this is going to have on Canadians.
0: Well, and they don't really even have to go any further. You know, I mean, obviously we want them to go all the way, but even if they don't, even if they get knocked out in this next one, they've already set history in motion, right. And they've already done the job of what, you know, what this game can do for a country.
1: This next game is going to be a tough one. I think we all realize that. But anyway, let's take the time to enjoy the win now
0: exactly.
1: And get ourselves hyped up for the next one.
0: Pierre Poilievre is on your show today.
1: Yes. So, you know, the session, of course, wrapped up, the spring session wrapped up here this past week, and gives us a chance to reflect on a number of things. I think safety is top of mind for many people, given what's gone on recently with Melville, the shooting of those two RCMP officers. We had an officer killed in Toronto, one in Montreal. So we'll talk a little bit about, you know, what do we need to fix to tighten up community safety in Canada. Western alienation continues to be a topic. Shaq, you and I have talked about this so many times mm-hmm. with the push for separation in Alberta. Pierre Poilievre has very strongly been pushing a national unity message, which is interesting because his riding in Alberta is actually one of the strongest separatist support riding in the province. So, you know, it's a bit of an interesting kind of juxtaposition for him, but we'll talk a little bit about that. Lots we can talk about with Mr. Poilievre, who joins us on the show today at 9.
0: It's all on the Evan Bray Show. It's going to be a fun, exciting show again today, as per usual. Evan, have a great show, my friend.
1: Awesome. Good stuff, Shaq. Thanks.
0: 657.
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8: It's 7 o'clock this morning. Canada advances in the World Cup, and the whole country is buzzing.
9: Great game. Came down right down to the wire, but we pulled it out.
8: Drenched.
10: Damaged all my flowers. The backyard's damaged. Garage is flooded by at least a foot of water.
8: Torrential rain and lots of damage. And something is happening in Saskatoon today. The city calls it an important milestone. For today, showers, a high 19. Right now in downtown Saskatoon, light rain and 15.
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8: Good morning. We are coming off a very busy weekend. Let's get you up to date. And we start with a soccer frenzy.
11: Unreal. I mean, nerves all game, but the result we deserved, we wanted.
8: Canada beat South Africa in the knockout round of 32 yesterday. Our Jacob Bamhauer right in the middle of the fans.
12: For just over 90 minutes, every Canadian chant brought fans to their feet, only for another groan to follow.
13: Created lots of opportunities, just couldn't get that finishing touch.
12: For Jake Norman and the rest of the crowd, all those missed chances made the ending that much sweeter.
13: You're watching history right now, so it's beautiful to see.
12: And as the final whistle blew, hugs, high fives, and cheers filled Leopold's Tavern as fans celebrated a win decades in the making. At Leopold's Tavern, Jacob Bamhauer, 650 CKOM.
8: I'll have more on the game coming up in sports. Happening right now, more rainy weather for parts of the province. Yesterday, there was even tornado warnings in the east central region, Kamsack, Norquay, and reports of a twister. 650 CKOM's Abby Zivrink is in the newsroom and has the latest from Environment Canada.
14: The weather office is confirming one tornado touched down near Pelly Gerald, and storm chasers were on this tornado yesterday, too.
15: Gonna blow out a window here.
14: Another man posted some of the aftermath. Trees were split in half hot dog style and were laying on the road. A roof was damaged and power lines were down. Now, there was also a possible tornado near Stornoway. That's also northeast of Yorkton, but it hasn't been confirmed yet.
8: Thanks a lot, Abby. CKOM's Abby Zivrink. Also this morning, the massive cleanup continues in Regina, especially the northwest part of that city.
16: Defeated, I have no more tears left to cry.
17: A soggy cardboard sign is strapped to the post at the front of Brittany Bruce's street. It looks like something to warn off sailors from treacherous waters, and that's not far from the truth. Bruce says the water hit the edge of her house during the downpour.
16: It was just so much water that there's literally nothing that we could do.
17: Her basement's flooded, flowers drowned, and backyards damaged from several feet of water the storm drains couldn't handle. In Regina, Jillian Massey, 650 CKOM.
8: Later this morning, a signing ceremony is taking place at TCU Place in Saskatoon, and it all has to do with a major step the city is taking on the downtown event and entertainment district. With more on what's happening, here's senior reporter Lara Fominoff.
18: Last week, Saskatoon City Council voted unanimously to begin negotiations with the Muskeg Lake Cree Nation on the future of the downtown event and entertainment district. One of the recommendations from administration that a non-binding memorandum of understanding be signed by Mayor Cynthia Block, which is the purpose of today's ceremony. According to a statement from the city, the event is being held in the spirit of collaboration and respect as the two parties move forward. In Saskatoon, Lara Fominoff, 650 CKOM.
8: Flashback to just a few days ago, Friday.
19: I'm thinking we're not allowed to wear white at home games anymore. It should be the green jersey.
8: Now, the Saskatchewan Rough Riders dropped a 2-1 on the season after a loss to Toronto, up next in Ottawa on Friday. Now the very latest in Venezuela, 5 days after a pair of powerful earthquakes struck that country.
20: Hundreds of aftershocks jolting the region. An estimated 58,000 buildings were damaged or destroyed. Older buildings and substandard construction leaving this region especially vulnerable. Rescue workers from dozens of countries have been deployed to help. Authorities are now limiting access to the hardest hit areas, saying crowds of volunteers are in some cases getting in the way of the skilled rescue teams trying to reach those still trapped.
8: ABC reporter Rena Roy, the latest death toll over 1,400 and some 3,100 injured. This morning, a search continues in the water off BC's coast for several people still missing after a marine rescue. Just before noon yesterday near Richmond, a civilian boat reported spotting people in the water without flotation devices. Helicopters, a lifeboat, and a hovercraft were all sent to the scene. 4 people were rescued, but 6 others are still unaccounted for. Just a terrible scene in France. 11 people are dead after a plane carrying a group of skydivers yesterday crashed. Earlier this month, a crash in Miami killed the pilot and 11 skydivers. This morning, the clock is ticking for Canada's joint trade deal with the United States and Mexico. Wednesday marks the July deadline for the countries to make a decision on reviewing the future of the Canada-U.S.-Mexico Agreement on Trade, CUSMA. Canada and Mexico want to extend the deal, but U.S. President Donald Trump has said he is not looking to renew. It was soggy, but that didn't put a damper on Saskatoon's Pride Parade. story making its way through the downtown yesterday. There were over 150 entries. The latest local news is as close as your phone. Check out CKOM.com, Saskatoon's homepage for news. It's 7:06. Mark Loshak is in with the weather. And need a rain jacket today.
0: Yeah, and boots and boots. An umbrella and anything to keep the water off your head.
9: Yeah, lots of tarps.
0: Oh, it is a wet Monday, to say the least. Your Saskatoon morning weather is for Hillcrest Funeral Home. 19 in rain today, and then we have a 60% chance of rain for tonight, 14. And then we're back to full-on rain again tomorrow, and 19. Around the province, Regina, Kindersley, and Yorkton all at 13. It's 14 in Humboldt, Watrous, and the Battlefords. Swift Current, 11. And in Prince Albert, 16. In Saskatoon, we've got some rain. Wind is out of the north at 10. It is 15 degrees. Now it's time for sports from the Green Zone. Gerald Bowman. Gerald, the soccer frenzy in this country is ramped up even more.
8: Canada scored in the dying minutes of regulation, and after making it to the knockout stage of the World Cup for the first time, they also have their first ever knockout stage win, 1-0 over South Africa. Canada now watches today's Morocco-Netherlands match because Canada will play the winner. Oh, a double loss for the Riders, the game 40-34 to Toronto over the weekend, and to receiver Sam Emelis. But the 650 CKOM Green Zone Rider reporter Britton Gray says it opened the door for a local player to score his first touchdown of his young CFL career.
1: Daniel Weeb can now add his name to the list of Riders who have caught a touchdown pass. In the fourth quarter, the former U of S Husky caught a 17-yard pass for the Major.
21: I've been dreaming of these moments since a kid, and to be able to do with the Riders, it means everything.
1: Weeb also took quite the hit in the end zone, but that didn't matter.
21: Honestly, so excited. I didn't really feel anything. I was just hyped to be in there.
1: With the status of Sam Emelis now in the air, Weeb could be called upon more as the season goes on. Amalzake Stadium, I'm Britton Gray.
8: Last night in the CFL, Montreal improved to 3-1 after a 37-35 win against the Red Blacks. Saskatchewan faces 0-3 Ottawa this Friday. The Saskatoon Valkyries are Western Women Canadian Football League champs once again, their sixth straight title after a 40-7 win over the Edmonton Arctic Pride over the weekend. And the Blue Jays have lost six of their last seven games at home. They're six games below 500, swept in a four-game series by visiting Texas, including a 3-2 loss yesterday. Catch the Green Zone today from 2 until 6 on 650 CKOM. I'm Gerald Bowman.
0: 7:08, now time for the Wood File. Here's Murray Wood.
22: I saw something really odd in my mailbox the other day. As I approached, I saw that it was thicker than a flyer, but not wrapped up like a package. Why? It looks like a phone book, I thought, only smaller. Actually, it was a phone book, and it is a lot smaller than they used to be. I didn't know people still used phone books. I'm pretty sure our last one went straight to the recycle bin, and that's where this one will end up too. Clearly, far fewer people have landlines, me included. All of our contacts these days are in our cell phones. If I need to find someone's number, it's all online. Phone books are kind of like those posts you see about, remember when we had VHS tapes or CDs and DVDs? Remember catalogs? They were pretty big, like a phone book. A phone book in the mailbox is like a blast from the past. You know what? Maybe I should keep it as a souvenir of something that likely won't be around much longer. I'm Murray Wood.
0: 7:09, your Saskatoon morning weather. It's going to be another rainy day today. Rain in 19, 14, and a 60% chance of rain for tonight. Tomorrow, rain again at 19. In Saskatoon, some light rain. Wind is out of the north at 10. It is 15 degrees. Canada makes history at the FIFA World Cup of Soccer yesterday. That's next.
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23: A few things out on the roads for your Monday morning. 4th Avenue North, the northbound and southbound are closed from 24th Street East to 25th Street East. 22nd Street West, the eastbound curb lane is closed from Avenue C South to Idlewild Drive South. And also be aware of various single lane closures this morning on College Drive between Circle Drive East and Central Avenue. For closures and more, head over to saskatoon.ca/dailyroadreport.
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0: Well, I guess we don't have to worry too much about wildfires with all this rain that we're getting across the province, and more of it today. Rain and 19, 15 in light rain right now in Saskatoon. Well, I loved at the end of the game when Canada beat South Africa yesterday in the World Cup of Soccer. First knockout round, the head coach, Jesse March, gathered all the players around and said, "You just became Canadian heroes today. You are Canadian heroes." And he was right. First time Canada's ever won in the knockout round of the World Cup. It was a tight one, too. It was right down to the wire. And local fans and fans from all around Canada were pretty excited.
6: Awesome. It's great to see this happening. The Stockhill's goal was totally clinical. It was beautiful. Of course, Davies came in and was the game changer. And with Schaffelberg on the other side there, it was awesome to watch.
13: Great game. Came down right down to the wire, but we pulled it out. We thought it was going to extra time, so we ordered another round of drinks. But happy to see the result.
24: In the past 10 years, we've gone from missing World Cups to qualifying and going winless to now not only getting wins, making it to the knockout stage, but we finally have a win in the knockout round. So just fully elated.
0: Next up, it'll be either the Netherlands or Morocco. They play today, and our game against one of those teams will be Saturday at 1. It is 7:14.
8: Good morning. Here are your top headlines. Some wild weekend weather caused some severe conditions for parts of the east, with reports of a tornado touching down near Pelly. Power lines in that area fell. The roof of a home was damaged. The cleanup in Regina continues this morning after floodwaters swallowed up cars and drowned underpasses. Some rain gauges had up to 5 inches. It was an edge of your seat end to Team Canada's first World Cup knockout game against South Africa. Scoring in the second minute of second half stoppage time, Canada secured a 1-0 win and moves on to the round of 16. Rider fans still recovering after that 40-34 loss to the Argos. The green and white now sit at 2-1 on the season. They're in Ottawa on Friday, and hopefully the clouds clear off. First full moon of summer, the strawberry moon, will peak today at 5:56 this afternoon, but it will be at its full glory around 10 p.m. when the sun sets. It's 7:15.
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0: Soggy, that's the word for it. Soggy, your Saskatoon morning weather. 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
0: 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Soggy, your Saskatoon morning weather. 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

0: In Saskatoon, we've got light rain. Wind is out of the north at 10. It is 15 degrees. 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That jackpot grows by $25 each day till we have a winner. 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Today's high is 19. Now, it was passed unanimously by City Council that they would enter into talks with the Muskeg Lake Cree Nation about the deed in Saskatoon. What does that mean? That's next.
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0: 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I'm Mark Loshak. 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
8: 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The TSX up by 129, 34,980, and the Dow is off by 44, 51,876. Now the business report with Paul Martin.
9: One critical measure of our standard of living is productivity. The more productive a society or economy becomes, the wealthier it becomes as well. And at this point in time, Canada is lagging in this department, especially when compared to the United States. But if you've lived in Saskatchewan for a while and you feel that reference just doesn't fit, you'd be right. The 2025 Productivity Assessment has just been released by Stats Canada, and it shows Saskatchewan is outpacing the nation on a wide front. Now, this is measured in labor output. Those who generate more revenue or value per hour of work are more productive and probably enjoy a higher standard of living. So here are the latest comparisons. Nationally, across all segments of the economy, labor productivity is measured at $61. Saskatchewan, $73, about 20% higher. The top-rated segment of the economy is real estate. That national figure is $390. Provincially, it's $530, about 35% more productive. And we're probably the most productive in agriculture, more than double the national average. I'm Paul Martin.
0: 719, while City Council are entering into talks with the Muskeg Lake Cree Nation in regards to deed in Saskatoon, we'll find out what that means and where they're at. That's next.
10: I'm Keith Mullen, Executive Director of the NSBA. 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
2: And for tonight and tomorrow as well. So rain in 19 for today, 15 right now in Saskatoon. So a few weeks ago, we were talking about how the Brandt Group of companies have kind of taken over a lot of the real district in Regina. Well, here in Saskatoon, City Council is now entering talks with the Muskeg Lake Cree Nation for our downtown project, the Deed, here in Saskatoon. And Gerald Bowman joins me right now. So what's the latest on this?
3: Deed being the downtown event, entertainment district, an arena, new convention center. Well, I guess it would be the TCU Place done over as the convention center. So here's the latest. 10 o'clock this morning, news conference, or we should call it a ceremony. That's what the city calls it, a ceremony. 10 o'clock this morning, TCU Place, between Muskeg Lake Cree Nation and the city of Saskatoon. Now you think, oh, this must be their partnership. They're announcing a partnership. No, the announcement is to mark the formal start of negotiations for a partnership. So it's not a done deal between Muskeg Lake and the city. This is just a ceremony to mark the start of negotiations.
2: Okay, so is there any kind of a timeline that's going to be happening with this, or are they going to let us know what's going on?
3: We have heard from city administration, Mark. They say expect they'll give updates every 2 months on how negotiations are going.
2: Okay, well, I guess we'll find out what happens after the ceremony today, and we'll let you know as soon as we find out. Thanks, Gerald. It's 7:23.
1: Digging deeper into the story, this is Behind the Headlines.
2: Well, Canadian soccer fans packed sports bars yesterday hoping to witness history. Well, nearly 90 minutes in, Canada controlled much of its FIFA World Cup knockout match against South Africa, but every scoring chance ended up in the same way. Cheers followed by, oh, another groan.
4: I'm excited. Yeah, it's all opportunities in our hand, right? We control our destiny here. Very winnable game, and we've been playing quite well. We've had our opportunities, but haven't finished anything off yet. But we have the full second half here, so hopefully we can find the back of the net. We played really nice football, controlled possession. We created lots of opportunities, just couldn't get that finishing touch. Like you saw, there was a couple goal line clearances in there by South Africa. But I thought we played really well, and we kind of forced the issue with them and created opportunities, so that's all you can ask for.
2: But Canada kept pressing in the second half, and with just moments left in regulation, Team Canada finally found the breakthrough.
5: Awesome. It's great to see this happening. Stockhill's goal was totally clinical. It was beautiful. Of course, Davies came in and made the was the game changer, and with Schaffelberg on the other side there, it was awesome to watch.
2: The late winner set the bar into celebration and secured Canada's first ever World Cup knockout victory.
4: Great game, great game. Came down right down to the wire, but we pulled it out. Beautiful strike by Astacchio there. We thought it was going to extra time, so we ordered another round of drinks. But yeah, happy to see the result.
2: For longtime supporters, Sunday's result was about more than one win.
6: In the past 10 years, we've gone from missing World Cups to qualifying and going winless to now not only getting wins, making it to the knockout stage, but we finally have a win in the knockout round. So just fully elated at the result.
2: Former University of Saskatchewan Huskies soccer player Ella Mulner says the victory reflects how far the Canadian program has come.
7: Honestly, the energy is awesome. I was fortunate enough to go to the Toronto, the game in Toronto, Canada, and play Bosnia. That was really great. To see the energy and the men's program making leaps is wonderful, and the breadth of players and how soccer is developing in Canada has been phenomenal. I'm really happy to see it.
2: Canada's 1-0 win sends the men's national team to the round of 16 for the first time in program history, with another chance to add to a historic World Cup run coming up on Saturday against either the Netherlands or Morocco. Go Canada, 7:26. 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Pretty much rain right for the next couple of days. 14 for tonight, 19 for tomorrow. In Saskatoon, light rain, wind is out of the north at 10. It is 15. 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
8: Woody, Buzz, Jesse, and crew continue to dominate the box office.
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8: Toy Story 5 made another $70 million, $160 million worldwide. Michael J. Fox has been promoted to the highest Canadian civilian honor for his Hollywood success and work with Parkinson's, the Companion of the Order of Canada. Back on Friday, Jelly Roll lit up the stage at Outskirts, getting phenomenal reviews. Taylor Swift's wedding to Travis Kelce shaping up to be a once-in-a-lifetime concert. Stevie Nicks and Tim McGraw will perform, apparently Paul McCartney as well. The wedding goes later in the week. Justin Bieber giddy with excitement as he got to be a part of the NHL draft. He read the first name to his team, the Toronto Maple Leafs. Really cool moment. Gavin McKenna used Bieber's song Yukon as he walked across the stage. He's from Yukon. My, how time flies. 30 years ago, the Spice Girls made their debut to the world with Wannabe. Looks like those roses will get handed out as early as July 13th. TMZ reporting The Bachelorette is almost a go for mid-July. That's what's trending. I'm Shauna Foster.
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3: It's 7:30 this morning. Just a crazy weekend. A tornado appears to touch down. Also flooded homes.
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3: Canada moves on in the World Cup of Soccer. And a big development today for Saskatoon's proposed downtown event and entertainment district. For today, showers, a high 19. Right now in downtown Saskatoon, light rain and 15.
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3: Let's get the day started. It is very busy. Here's the very latest. A weekend of severe weather and 650 CKOM has the very latest. Near Pelly, north of Kamsack, there are a number of reports of a twister early last night. Let's now head to the CKOM newsroom. Reporter Abby Zivrank is working the phones.
20: Yeah, Gerald, Environment Canada is confirming a tornado touchdown near Pelly, northeast of Yorkton. Now, certainly a number of people were posting about it on social media, including the storm chaser of the tornado building up.
21: Monster tornado right there!
20: And another person showed a home near the path of the tornado that had some damage to its roof. Trees split and torn down, and power lines toppled. Even some golf ball-sized hail was spotted near the U.S.-Sask border.
3: Thanks, Abby. CKOM's Abby Zivrank. In Regina, a heavy downpour on Saturday flooded more than just the underpasses in the city. Some neighborhoods had up to 5 inches of rain.
22: Oh, meltdown. Meltdown 100%. Like I said, there's only so much that one person could do.
23: It only took 20 minutes into the downpour for Brittany Bruce's basement to start filling with water. Behind a soggy cardboard sign at the front of the street that says turn back is a lake of water that didn't drain. Bruce says her flowers are drowned. There's water damage in the garage and she's just plain defeated.
22: We got it really bad this time.
23: She says she's cried a lot of tears, but not nearly enough to fill her basement like the rain. In Regina, Jillian Massey, 650 CKOM.
3: Now to the pitch, or like most of us call it, the soccer field. Were you like me, edgier coach yesterday as Canada took on South Africa in the round of 32 in the World Cup of Soccer? No score in the first half, then no score during regular time in the second half, and then a goal in added time for the red and white in their black jerseys. Let's bring in reporter Jacob Bamhauer. He was hanging out at a bar with some rabid fans.
24: Inside Leopold's Tavern, every Canadian chant came with a soundtrack. Cheers first, sighs second. But Helena Rigo said at halftime, Canada just had to keep pushing.
25: They keep pressing the way they do. Good chance that ball's going to end up in the back of the net for Canada.
24: Turns out, she was right.
25: Couldn't believe it. I just saw, you know, and all I kept thinking was, we're going ahead.
24: And by the final whistle, the groans were gone, replaced by smiles, hugs, and a piece of history for Canadian soccer fans in Regina. At Leopold's Tavern, Jacob Bamhauer, 650 CKOM.
3: We have more on Canada's game coming up in sports. Right now, the city of Saskatoon is calling it an important milestone. A signing ceremony is taking place later this morning that will aim to move ahead plans for the downtown event and entertainment district. Senior reporter Lara Fominoff is on this story.
26: The ceremony between the City of Saskatoon and Muskeg Lake Cree Nation at TCU Place will mark the start of formal negotiations between the two parties. Last week, City Council unanimously voted in favor of the negotiations. There was talk of potentially creating an urban reserve down the line, something Chief Kelly Wolf said could open the door to federal funding for the billion-dollar project. What we don't know yet are any negotiation details, who might run a new arena, or if plans for a new urban reserve may move forward. In Saskatoon, Lara Fominoff, 650 CKOM.
3: A massive turnout for this year's Saskatoon Pride Parade. Of people making their way through the city's downtown yesterday afternoon. Despite the rainy weather, there were over 150 entries in the parade. A major air and sea search continues near Vancouver this morning after a charter boat sank. The emergency call came in shortly before noon yesterday. Rescue crews in Richmond say 4 people have been pulled from the waves, with 6 others still missing. The death toll has skyrocketed as the race to find survivors buried beneath the rubble in Venezuela continues. 2 earthquakes shook parts of that country last week, and 69,000 people are still considered missing.
0: Moving images as rescuers saved a mother and her infant child. Meanwhile, satellite images reveal the staggering scale of the destruction. Researchers estimate nearly 60,000 buildings were damaged or destroyed. Entire neighborhoods reduced to rubble. The death toll remains at more than 1,400 people.
3: ABC reporter Marcus Moore. As earthquakes shake one part of the globe, a heat wave scorches another.
1: Heat alerts have been issued for more than 100 million Americans from Kansas to Massachusetts. But as the U.S. heats up, Western Europe is cooling down after a week of record-breaking heat. Officials in France saying at least 1,000 deaths were reported during one of the worst heat waves on record. Lionel Moyes, ABC News, New York.
3: Only a year after announcing that her cancer was in remission, Kate, the Princess of Wales, climbed the three highest mountains in the United Kingdom over the weekend. In the space of 24 hours, she did it to raise money and awareness for the hospital where she underwent cancer treatment. The latest local news is as close as your phone. Check out CKOM.com, Saskatoon's homepage for news. It's 7:36. Mark Loshak is in with the weather. Any chance of sun today?
2: Oh, just on cue? On cue, Gerald?
3: What happened?
2: Blue sky, right to the west. Yeah, I don't know. Now, I don't know how long that's going to last, but is there a little tinge of hope that we're going to get some sunshine today? Maybe. Your Saskatoon morning weather's for Laser Auto Body, 19 degrees, but no, looks like we're going to get more rain. 60% chance of rain and 14 for tonight, more rain tomorrow and 19. Around the province, it's 13 in Regina, Kindersley, and Yorkton. Humboldt, Watrous, 14, as well as the Battlefords, 11 in Swift Current. And in Prince Albert, it's 16. In Saskatoon, we've got some light rain, little bit of blue sky out there, just a touch. Wind is out of the north at 10. It is 15 degrees. Now it's time for sports from the Green Zone for Eastside Paint and Wallpaper. Gerald Bowman. Gerald, Canada's men's soccer team will be eagerly watching tonight.
3: The men's soccer team will find out who they play in the next round of the World Cup, either the Netherlands or Morocco. Canada advanced from the round of 32 yesterday with a 1-0 win over South Africa, scoring just before the teams would have gone to extra time. The Riders now have a loss on their season record. It's a 40-34 defeat at the hands of the Toronto Argos over the weekend. Quarterback Trevor Harris says the biggest takeaway will be how they respond next time out. He says it's easy to respond when you win.
5: I know the makeup of this team will respond. Tremendous focus, tremendous work ethic, and come back and get better. It's always good to just to make sure of it. And so, but I know the DNA of this locker room, and that's exactly what we'll do.
3: Last night, Ottawa fell to Montreal 37-35. After hitting .500, the Blue Jays have done nothing but lose. They've now lost six in a row, six games below .500. Toronto got swept by Texas over the weekend, including a 3-2 loss yesterday. And a big congratulations to the Saskatoon Valkyries, a 40-7 win against Edmonton in the Western Women's Canadian Football League Championship game over the weekend at SMF Field. The Valkyries have now won six straight titles. Catch the Green Zone today from 2 until 6 on 650 CKOM. I'm Gerald Bowman.
2: 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Here's Provincial News Director Sarah Mills.
6: Let's celebrate what Canada has. It's a small history in this country, so we have to fight for it. Mark Carney's approach to ensuring 24 Sussex Drive, the home and residence of the Prime Minister, remains through a design and build competition. The Prime Minister's residence is part of Canada's story. It's a heritage building to be preserved and not left in disrepair as it has been this last decade. We shouldn't let it crumble. Relying on donations and a fundraising approach ensures taxpayers don't have to be relied upon, and that is the correct stance. Although I would argue, like the dome of our legislature, taxpayers can pay a share of it. Our history is not a political football. There should be pride in where our Prime Minister lives and knowledge of the important state work done there and who visits. It will be interesting to see what's put forward, a symbol for all of Canada. I'm Sarah Mills.
2: 7:40, your Saskatoon morning weather's for DKI, Saskatoon Disaster Services, and kind of what you see is what you get, although we are lucky to see a little bit of blue sky this morning. How long it lasts? Probably not long. 19 degrees and rain for today. 60% chance of rain, 14 tonight. Tomorrow, more rain and 19. In Saskatoon, some light rain. Wind is out of the north at 10. It is 15 degrees. Well, the new Supergirl movie opened in theaters over the weekend, and even though the critics weren't so nice to it, theatergoers seem to really like it. We'll hear from the movie geek next.
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5: Well, it doesn't seem to be raining too much. A little bit of light rain here and there right now, but just mainly cloudy. But that rain will continue later on today. 19 degrees, 15 in light rain right now in Saskatoon. Critics weren't very kind to the new Supergirl movie that opened over the weekend, but moviegoers seemed to like it. Craig Sullivan, the movie geek, thought it was okay.
6: It's been getting critically derided, as they would say, but, you know, and I can see why. I mean, it's a, you know, I had high hopes for this one. I really loved Superman, and I really like that there's a whole new direction they're going with these DC comic heroes. But, you know, the advance wording was not that great on it, and the critics have weighed in. But I noticed today on Rotten Tomatoes, it was like a very low critic score, but a fairly like average to good audience score. And I would say, you know, I went to it with a few kids and a friend of mine, and they all really enjoyed it. So, you know, I think it was not as good as Superman. It had a lot of problems, but there was also a lot of great to it as well. It was really fun. And there are some really fun action scenes, too. Some of it doesn't work. Some of it does.
5: What are you giving it?
6: I think I'm going to go 3.5 out of 5.
5: Craig Sullivan, the movie geek, joining us. Craig, thanks for this.
6: Cool. Cheers.
7: Good morning. Here are your top headlines. It's the biggest goal in Canadian men's soccer history. At a 1-0 win for Canada over South Africa. We now head to the World Cup round of 16 against either the Netherlands or Morocco. Regina sure got nailed. Massive flooding over the weekend. There is a huge cleanup underway. One Walmart had running down the aisles. A month's worth of rain in just an hour. From yesterday, severe weather in eastern areas. There are reports of a tornado touching down near Pelly. There was damage to the roof of a home and power lines came down. Yes, another soggy start to the week after a wet, windy, and cool weekend. That didn't happen or dampen the spirits of the thousands who took part in the Pride Parade in Saskatoon yesterday, and an event the city is calling an important milestone, a ceremony 10 this morning at TCU Place between the Muskeg Lake Cree Nation and Mayor Cynthia Block. It will start the negotiations for a partnership on the downtown event and entertainment district. It's 7:45.
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5: Your Saskatoon morning weather, 19 degrees and rain again for today. A 60% chance of rain and 14 for tonight. 19 again tomorrow and more rain. In Saskatoon, some light rain here and there. Wind is out of the north at 10. It is 15 degrees. 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You could be winning that if I'm off by plus or minus 3 degrees. 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Today's high is 19. The Evan Bray Show coming up at 8:36 this morning. We'll check in with Evan. He's got a very special guest joining him.
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5: 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Thanks for joining us on the CKOM Morning Show on this wet Monday. I'm Mark Loshack. Now it's time for a Real Ag Minute with Sean Haney for Thomas Motors in Melfort.
12: Saskatchewan fields might be locked in a battle with excess moisture and delayed spraying right now, but our grain markets are facing a completely different kind of storm. Pure volatility. And producers cannot afford to take their eyes off the ball. Right now, U.S. markets are pricing in heavy, record-trending corn yields, which is keeping a tight lid on nearby futures. But don't let that quiet screen fool you. Overseas, extreme heat in Europe and drought in Australia are quietly tightening the global wheat pipeline. Analysts expect global fundamentals to wake up and start aggressively driving prices by Labor Day. Hopefully. Add in a maxed out domestic oilseed crush and massive biofuel demand, and the stage is set for a sudden unexplainable market spike. Again, that's what we're hoping for. With input costs remaining stubbornly high, capturing these rapid swings will be the difference between profit and loss this season. Rumors of flash sales can trigger a rally overnight, meaning the window to capture value opens and closes in the blink of an eye. I'm Sean Haney.
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5: Back to work Monday, and it is wet. Pretty much everywhere now. We've got rain today, 19 degrees. rain again for tomorrow. And the Evan Bray Show coming up at 8:36 this morning. A lot of rain where you are, too. Hey, Evan?
17: Oh, gosh. It was, I mean, it's crazy when you start talking to people who have rain gauges in their yards. I mean, I've heard anywhere from 4 to 6 inches
5: wow.
17: in the city of Regina, but there were places east of Regina, about an hour east, if you go into that Melville area, that were, you know, they got, over the last 2 weeks, they have had like something like 10 or 11 inches of rain.
5: Well, I was looking at some of the video that was posted online, and there were some roads and streets in Regina that where there was no lawns left. It was right up to the steps.
17: Yeah, I mean, you know, you've got, of course, people posting videos of kids and dinghies and floaty toys and stuff like that, but you know, not to make light of it, because there were also a lot of flooded basements, stranded motorists. And of course, you know, I talked with a number of farmers over the weekend who are saying, you know, you'd think farmers would always be appreciative of rain, but it's almost at the point where fields are flooding out because of the late seeding in some areas. Crops didn't get a chance to, you know, kind of take. And as a result, they've got some washout happening. So it's almost at the point where parts of Saskatchewan have had too much rain over the last while. We need some sun and some heat, Jack.
5: Yeah, you're not kidding. And we're not sure when we're going to get that, because we were hoping that, looked, you know, a couple of days ago, we looked at the forecast for Canada Day and we're thinking, oh, it's going to be beautiful. 26 degrees, sunshine. Yeah, now we look at the forecast and now we've got a 60% chance of rain on Canada Day. So
17: I know.
5: Yeah, somebody please turn this tap off. We've had enough already. Wow.
17: It's been a lot. It's been a lot.
5: Sure. Let's talk Riders. Let's talk some soccer. You've got Pierre Poilievre on Riders on Friday night. That was a game that was winnable if it wasn't for a couple of ill-timed mistakes.
17: Yeah, I mean, it was, you know, our defense didn't play the tightest, of course. That's maybe one of the obvious statements there. You know, I mean, from an offensive standpoint, I think we were holding our own. We had a couple of missed opportunities, but Chad Kelly, we knew going into that game, he's a strong quarterback. He's an offensive quarterback. He's not afraid to throw the ball. That return for a touchdown early in the game kind of set us back on our heels, at least as a fan. That's what it felt like to me. But you know what? I mean, maybe this is just the optimist in me, but sometimes a loss early in the season is not a bad thing. To give them a bit of a taste of, okay, where do we need to tighten up? What do we need to improve on? You're probably not going to win them all, so maybe this gives the chance for the team to kind of reset a little bit and get some injuries healed and back on the field.
5: Yeah, complacency is never really a good thing. Okay, well, let's turn it around then. And then yesterday, that soccer game. I mean, here, you and I have been saying all along we're not real big soccer fans, but boy, oh boy, I was literally on the edge of my seat the entire game.
17: Well, I'll tell you what, I got a text right after lunch from a buddy of mine that says, hey, a couple of us are going down to sit in the pub and watch the game. Join us if you want. And I thought, never in my life have I ever dreamed I would go to a pub to watch a soccer game. But you know what, Shaq? It was raining yesterday.
5: Yep.
17: I couldn't do anything outside. So I thought, what the heck? I went down there. When that goal was scored late in the game, the whole place erupted. I mean, I'm on my feet. I'm high-fiving people that I've never met before. You get swept up in the excitement of it, and good for Canada. First time in our history we make it to the final 16.
5: I love it when at the end of the game, where the coach, the head coach, Jesse Marsh, he got the whole group together and he said, you guys are Canadian heroes right now. And he repeated it about 5 or 6 times. And I'll tell you, that would pump somebody up.
17: And I said, you know, even just to the group of guys that I was sitting with yesterday, I said, like the Jays last fall and their run towards the World Series, this has done a lot for youth sport in Canada, right? Their youth soccer will flourish because of this, no different than baseball, and we've seen it happen with hockey. I mean, this kind of stuff on the world stage, so prevalent, so predominant on sports, on social media and whatever, this is really good for the game for sure. And so he's right. I know, I think the coach was right with the impact this is going to have on Canadians.
5: Well, and they don't really even have to go any further. You know, I mean, obviously we want them to go all the way, but even if they don't, even if they get knocked out in this next one, they've already set history in motion,
17: right,
5: and they've already done the job of what, you know, what this game can do for a country.
17: this next game is going to be a tough one. I think we all realize that. But anyway, let's take the time to enjoy the win now
5: exactly.
17: And get ourselves hyped up for the next one.
5: Pierre Poilievre is on your show today.
17: Yes. So, you know, the session, of course, wrapped up. The spring session wrapped up here this past week and gives us a chance to reflect on a number of things. I think safety is top of mind for many people, given what's gone on recently with Melville, the shooting of those two RCMP officers. We had an officer killed in Toronto, one in Montreal. So we'll talk a little bit about, you know, what do we need to fix to tighten up community safety in Canada? Western alienation continues to be a topic. Shaq, you and I have talked about this so many times mm-hmm. with the push for separation in Alberta. Pierre Poilievre has very strongly been pushing a national unity message, which is interesting because his riding in Alberta is actually one of the strongest separatist support riding
5: wow.
17: In the province. So, you know, it's a bit of an interesting kind of juxtaposition for him, but we'll talk a little bit about that. Lots we can talk about with Mr. Poilievre, who joins us on the show today at 9.
5: It's all on the Evan Bray Show. It's going to be a fun, exciting show again today, as per usual. Evan, have a great mm-hmm. show, my friend.
17: Awesome. Good stuff, Shaq. Thanks.
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7: It's 8 o'clock this morning. Canada advances in the World Cup, and the whole country is buzzing.
26: 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Came down right down to the wire, but we pulled it out.
7: Drenched.
27: Damaged all my flowers. The backyard's damaged. Garage is flooded by at least a foot of water.
7: Torrential rain and lots of damage. And something is happening in Saskatoon today. The city calls it an important milestone. For today's showers, a high 19. Right now in downtown Saskatoon, some light rain in the area, and 15.
18: This is the CKOM Morning News with Gerald Bowman.
7: Good morning. We are coming off a very busy weekend. Let's get you up to date. And we start with a soccer frenzy.
26: Unreal, unreal. I mean, nerves all game, but the result we deserved, we wanted.
7: Canada beat South Africa in the knockout round of 32 yesterday. Our Jacob Bamhauer was right in the thick of the fans.
28: For just over 90 minutes, every Canadian chance brought fans to their feet.
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0: For Jake Norman and the rest of the crowd, all those missed chances made the ending that much sweeter.
1: You're watching history right now, so it's beautiful to see.
0: And as the final whistle blew, hugs, high fives, and cheers filled Leopold's Tavern as fans celebrated a win decades in the making. At Leopold's Tavern, Jacob Bamhauer, 650 CKOM.
7: We'll have more on the game coming up in sports. Happening right now, more rainy weather for parts of the province.
2: There's lots of rain, but now we need the heat.
7: Environment Canada senior climatologist David Phillips. Yesterday, there were even tornado warnings in the east central region. Kamsack, Norquay, reports of a twister. 650 CKOM's Abby Zivarink is in the newsroom and has the very latest from Environment Canada.
3: The weather office is confirming one tornado touched down near Pelly Gerald, and storm chasers were on this tornado yesterday too.
6: It's a blow out of window here.
3: Another man posted some of the aftermath. Trees were split in half hot dog style and were laying on the road. A roof was damaged and power lines were down. Now, there was also a possible tornado near Stornoway. That's also northeast of Yorkton, but it hasn't been confirmed yet.
7: Thanks a lot, Abby. CKOM's Abby Zivarink. Also this morning, the massive cleanup continues in Regina, especially the northwest part of that city.
8: Defeated, I have no more tears left to cry.
9: A soggy cardboard sign is strapped to the post at the front of Brittany Bruce's street. It looks like something to warn off sailors from treacherous waters, and that's not far from the truth. Bruce says the water hit the edge of her house during the downpour.
8: It was just so much water that there's literally nothing that we could do.
9: Her basement's flooded, flowers drowned, and backyards damaged from several feet of water the storm drains couldn't handle. In Regina, Jillian Massey, 650 CKOM.
7: Later this morning, a signing ceremony is taking place at TCU Place in Saskatoon, and it all has to do with a major step the city is taking on the downtown event and entertainment district. With more on what's happening here, senior reporter Lara Fominoff.
10: Last week, Saskatoon City Council voted unanimously to begin negotiations with the Muskeg Lake Cree Nation on the future of the downtown event and entertainment district. One of the recommendations from administration that a non-binding memorandum of understanding be signed by Mayor Cynthia Block, which is the purpose of today's ceremony. According to a statement from the city, the event is being held in the spirit of collaboration and respect as the two parties move forward. In Saskatoon, Lara Fominoff, 650 CKOM.
7: Time for a flashback to Friday.
2: This game was a really eye-opener for people. Yeah, it's only, you know, one loss here, but we cannot have this type of performance at any point in time this season. This is our mulligan. Take it. Never have this happen again.
7: The Saskatchewan Rough Riders dropped a 2-1 on the season after a loss to Toronto. Up next in Ottawa on Friday. Now, the very latest in Venezuela, 5 days after a pair of powerful earthquakes struck that country.
28: Hundreds of aftershocks jolting the region. An estimated 58,000 buildings were damaged or destroyed. Older buildings and substandard construction leaving this region especially vulnerable. Rescue workers from dozens of countries have been deployed to help. Authorities are now limiting access to the hardest hit areas, saying crowds of volunteers are in some cases getting in the way of the skilled rescue teams trying to reach those still trapped.
7: That's ABC reporter Rena Roy. The latest death toll, over 1,400 and some 3,100 injured. This morning, a search continues in the waters off BC's coast for several people still missing after a marine rescue. Just before noon yesterday near Richmond, a civilian boat reported spotting people in the water without flotation devices. Helicopters, a lifeboat, and a hovercraft were all sent to the scene. 4 people were rescued, but 6 others are still unaccounted for. Just a terrible scene in France. 11 people are dead after a plane carrying a group of skydivers yesterday crashed. Earlier this month, a crash in Missouri killed the pilot and 11 skydivers. This morning, the clock is ticking for Canada's joint trade deal with the United States and Mexico. Wednesday marks the July deadline for the countries to make a decision on reviewing the future of the Canada-US-Mexico Agreement on Trade. CUSMA. Canada and Mexico want to extend the deal, but U.S. President Donald Trump has said he is not looking to renew. It was soggy, but that didn't damper Saskatoon's Pride Parade. A parade winding its way through the downtown yesterday. There were over 150 entries. The latest local news is as close as your phone. Check out CKOM.com, Saskatoon's homepage for news. It's 8:06, Mark Loshak in with the weather. A soggy Monday.
4: Yeah, staying rainy for today and for tomorrow and maybe into Canada Day. I know we got lots of outdoor celebrations that are happening, but hopefully the rain will stay away for those. 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A 60% chance of rain tonight, 14. 19 and rain again for tomorrow. Around the province, Regina, Kindersley, and Yorkton all at 13. It's 14 in Humboldt-Watrous and the Battlefords, 11 in Swift Current. Prince Albert, 16. In Saskatoon, we've got, doesn't look like much rain right now, but a lot of clouds, a lot of rain clouds out there, so it will be happening again. Wind is out of the north at 10. It is 15 degrees. Now, time for sports from the Green Zone for the city of Warman. Gerald Bowman. Gerald, the soccer frenzy in this country is ramped up even more.
7: Canada scored in the dying minutes of regulation, and after making it to the knockout stage of the World Cup for the first time, they also have their first ever knockout stage win, 1-0 over South Africa. Canada now watches today's Morocco-Netherlands match because Canada will play the winner. Oh, a double loss for the Riders, the game 40-34 to Toronto over the weekend, and to receiver Sam Emelis. But the 650 CKOM Green Zone Rider reporter Britton Gray says it opened the door for a local player to score his first touchdown of his young CFL career.
5: Daniel Weeb can now add his name to the list of Riders who have caught a touchdown pass. In the fourth quarter, the former U of S Husky caught a 17-yard pass for the Major.
11: I've been dreaming of these moments since a kid, and to be able to do it with the Riders, it means everything.
5: Weeb also took quite the hit in the end zone, but that didn't matter.
11: Honestly, so excited. I didn't really feel anything. I was just hyped to be in there.
5: With the status of Sam Emelis now in the air, Weeb could be called upon more as the season goes on. Amalzaik Stadium, I'm Britton Gray.
7: Last night in the CFL, Montreal improved to 3-1 after a 37-35 win against the Red Blacks. Saskatchewan faces 0-3 Ottawa this Friday. The Saskatoon Valkyries are Western Women Canadian Football League champs once again, their sixth straight title after a 40-7 win over the Edmonton Arctic Pride over the weekend. And the Blue Jays have lost six of their last seven games at home. They're six games below 500, swept in a four-game series by visiting Texas, including a 3-2 loss yesterday. Catch the Green Zone today from 2 until 6 on 650 CKOM. I'm Gerald Bowman.
4: 8:09, now time for the Wood File. Here's Murray Wood.
12: I saw something really odd in my mailbox the other day. As I approached, I saw that it was thicker than a flyer, but not wrapped up like a package. Why? It looks like a phone book, I thought, only smaller. Actually, it was a phone book, and it is a lot smaller than they used to be. I didn't know people still used phone books. I'm pretty sure our last one went straight to the recycle bin, and that's where this one will end up too. Clearly, far fewer people have landlines, me included. All of our contacts these days are in our cell phones. If I need to find someone's number, it's all online. Phone books are kind of like those posts you see about, remember when we had VHS tapes or CDs and DVDs? Remember catalogs? They were pretty big, like a phone book. A phone book in the mailbox is like a blast from the past. You know what? Maybe I should keep it as a souvenir of something that likely won't be around much longer. I'm Murray Wood.
4: 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In Saskatoon, we've got light rain. Wind is out of the north at 10. It is 15 degrees. 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That's next.
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14: 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And Warman has been ranked number one against all other Canadian cities in safety. 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One of Canada's top 20 most livable cities. 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
2: There's my good friend Gordy Johnson of Big Sugar playing Old Canada. Well, it's going to be a rainy day again for today, yes, 19, and pretty much the same for tomorrow. For Canada Day, though, we're hoping we get a little bit of sunshine and warming up a bit, too. 15 right now in Saskatoon. Well, you know, every once in a while it kind of hits you how many things the world uses every single day that come straight out of Canada. And honestly, if it wasn't for this country, a lot of those inventions would never even exist. We're talking some big stuff here, too, like, oh, the telephone. Yes, that's Canadian. Insulin, the pacemaker, the Canada arm, you know what I'm talking about. Things are literally that change the world. But it's not just the big heavy hitters like that. Canada also gave the world peanut butter, the snowmobile, the paint roller, the alkaline battery, the green garbage bag, even the Wonder Bra. And, of course, hockey. I mean, that's an obvious one. What I love is that these inventions aren't just clever. They're practical. They solve problems. They're making life easier for everybody, safer, healthier, and just more fun. And that's kind of what Canadians do. We figure it out, and then we build it, and then let the world benefit from it. So, yeah, I think we should be bragging about it on this Canada Day, because without Canada, a whole lot of everyday life would look a little different. That's 8:15.
3: Good morning. Here are your top headlines. It was an edge-of-your-seat end to Team Canada's first World Cup knockout game against South Africa. Scoring in the second minute of second-half stoppage time, Canada secured a 1-0 win and moves on to the round of 16. Some wild weekend weather caused some severe conditions for parts of the east, with reports of a tornado touching down near Pelly. Power lines in that area also fell to the ground, and the roof of a home was damaged. The cleanup in Regina continues this morning after floodwaters swallowed up cars and ground underpasses over the weekend. Some rain gauges had up to 5 inches. Rider fans still recovering from that 40-34 loss to the Argos. The green and white now sit at 1-2 on the season in Ottawa on Friday, and hopefully the clouds clear off. Hopefully the first full moon of summer, the strawberry moon, will peak today at 5:56 this afternoon. But east, with reports of a tornado touching down near Pelly, power lines in that area also fell to the ground and the roof of a home was damaged. The cleanup in Regina continues this morning after floodwaters swallowed up cars and ground underpasses over the weekend. Some rain gauges had up to 5 inches. Rider fans still recovering from that 40-34 loss to the Argos. The green and white now sit at 1-2 on the season in Ottawa on Friday, and hopefully the clouds clear off. Hopefully the first full moon of summer, the strawberry moon, will peak today at 5.

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2: Your Saskatoon morning weather, rain and 19 for today, 14 for tonight, more rain, rain again for tomorrow, and 19. In Saskatoon, a little bit of light rain, it's kind of clearing up, well, I shouldn't say clearing up, but the rain has stopped for a bit anyway. Wind is out of the north at 10, it is 15 degrees. 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Today's high is 19. It was a winnable game for the Riders on Friday. So what went wrong? Daryl Davis from the Green Zone joins us next.
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2: 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Thanks for joining us on the CKOM Morning Show. I'm Mark Loschak. Now a look at the morning markets for Flyer Electric. Here's Gerald Bowman.
0: CKOM Market Watch. At the start of trading, the dollar at 70.37 cents U.S. Crude oil is up by 91 cents, 70.14 a barrel. The TSX down by 213. 34,766. The Dow is up by 275. 52,151. Now, the business report with Paul Martin.
6: One critical measure of our standard of living is productivity. The more productive a society or economy becomes, the wealthier it becomes as well. And at this point in time, Canada is lagging in this department, especially when compared to the United States. But if you've lived in Saskatchewan for a while and you feel that reference just doesn't fit, you'd be right. The 2025 Productivity Assessment has just been released by Stats Canada, and it shows Saskatchewan is outpacing the nation on a wide front. Now, this is measured in labor output. Those who generate more revenue or value per hour of work are more productive and probably enjoy a higher standard of living. So here are the latest comparisons. Nationally, across all segments of the economy, labor productivity is measured at $61. Saskatchewan, $73, about 20% higher. The top-rated segment of the economy is real estate. That national figure is $390. Provincially, it's $530, about 35% more productive. And we're probably the most productive in agriculture, more than double the national average. I'm Paul Martin.
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5: Oh, we got some clouds right now, but expecting more rain today. 19 degrees, 15, and clouds right now in Saskatoon. Well, hey, first off, congrats to the Saskatoon Valkyries, Western Canadian women's football champs. They beat Edmonton on Saturday at SMF Field here in Saskatoon. And speaking of football, those Riders, it was a shootout. High-scoring game on Friday as the Riders were taking on the Argos. Daryl Davis joins us from the Green Zone. Daryl, Toronto's a good team. We all know that. But that was a very winnable game for the Riders. It just didn't happen.
6: Yeah, it was. They came back again, which they've been able to do all season so far, Shaq. But they put themselves in a hole and made mistakes, bad mistakes at bad times.
5: Yes.
6: Like, you know, and I think that's what really was their undoing.
5: Yeah, I mean, again, another run back. I mean, special teams has got to step it up. And then also there was a couple of things, a fumble and then a fumble recovery, but a face mask. I mean, it was like a perfect storm when it came to that kind of thing.
6: Oh, yeah. You know, and the only good thing for the Riders is that their numbers were indiscernible. I couldn't tell what number everybody was, so whoever made those mistakes, they got away with it.
5: How about Trevor Harris again, over 400 yards?
6: Yeah, oh man, he's having a great season, isn't he? And they're scoring a lot of points, Shaq. They're scoring like 35 points a game, which is one of the highest in the league, but they're also giving up 35 points a game, which isn't very good. So their offense has been pretty decent, but that defense has just given up too many points.
5: So what do they have to do? What does that defense have to do to get better?
6: Oh, man. Well, the big thing is that they're missing Roland Milligan, the defensive back. He's injured, and then they lose their replacement. So they're playing kind of patchwork group, and I think that makes a huge difference in the secondary. If you're not all used to playing together, that can really cause a problem. But they miss tackles. You know, like Tavon Campbell missed the tackle. They're just not playing the way they did last year. Josh Bell, the new defensive coordinator, is calling a little bit different plays than Corey Mace was when he was the defensive coordinator. So I think they just kind of got to get used to doing everything together again.
5: And how about our replacement for A.J. Ouellette, Conley? Boy, he ripped it up.
6: He did. He ran pretty well. But he told something to the Green Zone. He said, "No block, no rock." And I think that hurt him a little bit. He's not as good a blocker as A.J. Ouellette was, and not having A.J. Ouellette in the backfield, I think, caused a few of those sacks. He's such a great blocker. Conley, yes, he can run. He's a sprinter. But, man, oh, man, you've got to protect the quarterback, too. That's just as important.
5: 2-1 on the season now. Let's hope we can make it 3-1 in our next game. What do you think we're going to do?
6: Well, Ottawa's not much of a team, to be honest, and the Rough Riders should win. But, you know, you go on the road, things happen, weird stuff happens, and who would have thought the Edmonton Elks would be the last unbeaten team in the Canadian football league?
5: Who would have thought, right? Mm-hmm. Daryl Davis from the Green Zone joining us this morning. Daryl, thanks for this.
6: You bet, Jack. Take care.
5: 8:25, your Saskatoon morning weather's for the NSBA. 19 and rain for today, 14 and a 60% chance of rain for tonight. Tomorrow, rain again and 19. In Saskatoon, we've got mainly cloudy sky right now. Not a whole lot of rain happening yet, but it'll be back. Wind is out of the north at 10. It is 15 degrees. 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
7: Toy Story 5 made another $70 million, $160 million worldwide. Michael J. Fox has been promoted to the highest Canadian civilian honor for his Hollywood success and work with Parkinson's, the Companion of the Order of Canada. Back on Friday, Jelly Roll lit up the stage at Outskirts, getting phenomenal reviews. Taylor Swift's wedding to Travis Kelce shaping up to be a once-in-a-lifetime concert. Stevie Nicks and Tim McGraw will perform, apparently Paul McCartney as well. The wedding goes later in the week. Justin Bieber giddy with excitement as he got to be a part of the NHL draft. He read the first name to his team, the Toronto Maple Leafs. Really cool moment. Gavin McKenna used Bieber's song Yukon as he walked across the stage. He's from Yukon. My, how time flies. 30 years ago, the Spice Girls made their debut to the world with Wannabe. And it looks like those roses will get handed out as early as July 13th. TMZ reporting the Bachelorette is almost a go for mid-July. That's what's trending. I'm Shauna Foster.
5: Thanks, Shauna. It is 8:27. Thanks for listening to the CKOM Morning Show. Stay dry today. It's going to be another wet one. The Evan Bray Show with Pierre Polyev is one of his guests. He's coming up next.
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15: The weather in Saskatchewan can change on the drop of a dime. Punishing, pounding rain, funnel clouds, wicked whipping. 650 CKOM takes weather coverage seriously. 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Rely on 650 CKOM severe weather updates.
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17: 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I'm Gerald Bowman. A crazy weekend. A tornado appears to touch down. Also flooded homes.
18: It was just so much water that there's literally nothing that we could do. Unfortunately, you just have to watch it happen.
17: What? A game.
19: You're watching history right now, so it's beautiful to see.
17: Canada moves on in the World Cup of Soccer, and a big development today for Saskatoon's proposed downtown event and entertainment district. Right now in Saskatoon, cloudy and 15 degrees. A weekend of severe weather, and 650 CKOM has the very latest. Near Pelly, north of Kamsack, there are a number of reports of a twister early last night. Let's now head to the CKOM newsroom, where reporter Abby Zivarenk is working the phones.
18: Yeah, Gerald, Environment Canada is confirming a tornado touchdown near Pelly, northeast of Yorkton. Now, certainly a number of people were posting about it on social media, including this storm chaser of the tornado building up.
20: Monster tornado right there!
18: And another person showed a home near the path of the tornado that had some damage to its roof, trees split and torn down, and power lines toppled. Even some golf ball-sized tail was spotted near the U.S.-Sask border.
17: Thanks, Abby. CKOM's Abby Zivarink. In Regina, a heavy downpour on Saturday flooded more than just the underpasses in the city. Some neighborhoods had up to 5 inches of rain.
20: Oh, meltdown. Meltdown 100%. Like I said, there's only so much that one person could do.
21: It only took 20 minutes into the downpour for Brittany Bruce's basement to start filling with water. Behind a soggy cardboard sign at the front of the street that says turn back is a lake of water that didn't drain. Bruce says her flowers are drowned, there's water damage in the garage, and she's just plain defeated.
20: We got it really bad this time.
21: She says she's cried a lot of tears, but not nearly enough to fill her basement like the rain. In Regina, Jillian Massey, 650 CKOM.
17: Now to the pitch, or like most of us call it, the soccer field. Were you like me, on the edge of your couch yesterday as Canada took on South Africa in the round of 32 in the World Cup of Soccer? No score in the first half, then no score during regular time in the second half, then, wow, a goal and added time for the red and white in their black jerseys. Let's bring in reporter Jacob Baumhauer. He was hanging out at a bar with some rabid fans.
22: Inside Leopold's Tavern, every Canadian chant came with a soundtrack. Cheers first, sighs second. But Helena Rigo said at halftime, Canada just had to keep pushing.
23: They keep pressing the way they do. Good chance that ball's going to end up in the back of the net for Canada.
22: Turns out, she was right.
23: Couldn't believe it. I just saw, you know, and all I kept thinking was, we're going ahead.
22: And by the final whistle, the groans were gone, replaced by smiles, hugs, and a piece of history for Canadian soccer fans in Regina. At Leopold's Tavern, Jacob Baumhauer, 650 CKOM.
17: Right now, the city of Saskatoon is calling it an important milestone. A signing ceremony is taking place later this morning that will aim to move ahead plans for the downtown event and entertainment district. Senior reporter Lara Fominoff is on this story.
24: The ceremony between the city of Saskatoon and Muskeg Lake Cree Nation at TCU Place will mark the start of formal negotiations between the two parties. Last week, City Council unanimously voted in favor of the negotiations. There was talk of potentially creating an urban reserve down the line, something Chief Kelly Wolf said could open the door to federal funding for the billion-dollar project. What we don't know yet are any negotiation details, who might run a new arena, or if plans for a new urban reserve may move forward. In Saskatoon, Lara Fominoff, 650 CKOM.
17: A massive turnout for this year's Saskatoon Pride Parade. Thousands of people made their way through the city's downtown yesterday afternoon despite the rainy weather. There were over 150 entries in the parade. A major air and sea search continues near Vancouver today after a charter boat sank. The emergency call came in shortly before noon yesterday. Rescue crews in Richmond say 4 people have been pulled from the waves, with 6 others still missing. The death toll has skyrocketed as the race to find survivors buried beneath the rubble in Venezuela continues. 2 earthquakes shook parts of that country last week, and 69,000 people are still considered missing.
25: Moving images as rescuers saved a mother and her infant child. Meanwhile, satellite images reveal the staggering scale of the destruction. Researchers estimate nearly 60,000 buildings were damaged or destroyed. Entire neighborhoods reduced to rubble. The death toll remains at more than 1,400 people.
17: That's ABC's Marcus Moore. The latest local news is as close as your phone. 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
17: CKOM Market Watch, and right now the dollar is at 70.34 cents U.S. Crude oil is up $1.22, 70.45 a barrel. The TSX is down by 68, 34,911, and the Dow up by 188. 52,064. CKOM weather for today. Showers expected, a high of 19. For tonight, 60% chance of rain with a low of 14. Then for tomorrow, well, more showers expected, a high of 19. Right now in Saskatoon, cloudy. Northeast wind 18. The temperature 15 degrees. CKOM news time is 8:36. I'm Gerald Bowman.
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0: Well, it was a weekend full of that, that's for sure. Lots of rain over the weekend, high winds, some hail, spot of a tornado. What was it like in your neck of the woods? Always appreciate the calls, the texts. They've already been coming in this morning with some great pictures as well. 1-877-332-8255. Evan Bray, good to have you here. Riders, oh, that was a tough one. It was a game where we didn't play well enough to win, clearly. But our defense let us down a little bit on that. We'll talk a little bit about the Riders. But then there was the win yesterday for Team Canada at the World Cup. And I'll tell you, I had a buddy text me, said, "Hey, we're sitting at a pub watching the soccer game. You should come over." I've never in my life purposefully gone to anywhere to sit and watch a soccer game, but I did yesterday. And when they scored that goal with just a few minutes left in the game, the place erupted. It was kind of like the Blue Jays fever that was taking over. If you go back to the Raptors or any of the big hockey games, I mean, it's that Canada Cup fever. Pretty exciting stuff. So Team Canada moving on to the final 16. That's exciting news as well. We've got a full show for a Monday. We are going to talk electrical generation and rates with NDP Crown critic Alina Young coming up in just a moment. We've got a chat today with federal conservative leader Pierre Poilievre coming up at 9 o'clock. A deeper dive into bail reform legislation. So we just heard the details of this in the last week. I've got a couple of police leaders, one federal, one provincial, joining the show to discuss. Zane Hansen, the CEO of SIGA, stops by. And a crazy story from the States. This is not unique. This has happened before, but a mix-up for a couple who were using IVF to help them get pregnant. They ultimately found out the embryo that they had sent in was not the one that they basically raised and birthed. And as a result, of course, you can imagine the legal broiling that came from that. We've got a lawyer on specializing in fertility law a little bit later on in the show. Lots to talk about today. Let's get going. Here is today's Big Talker.
1: Let's get down to this, Michelle. Welcome.
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0: Well, we talked a bit about on this on the show last week. The annual reports in the province came out for the Crown corporations, which, of course, this happens every year. We take a look at how the Crowns did. For many years, Saskatchewan's Crown corporations not only providing services, electricity, natural gas, telecommunications, all of those things, but money, of course, came from them as well. And many times that money would be used into the general revenue stream. It's used for a variety of different things over the years. Well, this year's picture looked a little bit different. Collectively, they posted a loss this year. And I know we talked a bit last week about the fact that SGI and SAS Power were the two that I think came clearly into focus when it came to the loss. Now, on the SGI front, a lot of it had to do with the weather events that we had in the province and the claims there. But from a SAS Power perspective, you and I have talked about this a lot over the last couple of months, whether it's the refurbishment of the use of coal in the province, the transition eventually to nuclear in the province, and then, of course, things like the new AI data center and some of these large mining operations coming on that will be obviously putting a little bit more pressure and need on that baseload for the grid. Here to talk about this is Alina Young, who, of course, is the NDP opposition critic for economy, jobs, Crown Investments Corporation, and SAS Power. We welcome Alina Young to the studio. Thanks so much for coming in.
4: Good morning.
0: So just maybe let's start with your takeaways or your concerns from these annual reports that were posted last week.
4: So the Crowns, as you said, have typically been profitable for Saskatchewan. And this is, I think, a really important point for your listeners. The Crowns losing money is unusual, to say the least. These are Crowns that have paid dividends into CIC that have gone to support things like public services, roads, healthcare, education. And obviously for me, SAS Power in particular continues to be of significant concern, because we see this year $187 million of a structural subsidy coming from Crown earnings. That's profits from other Crowns that are now going to backfill what would have been a $301 million loss for SAS Power. And this is all happening while rates are also going up. So for customers, whether you're end-use industrial or you're a family, you are now paying for this loss twice. Once through the profits from other Crowns and once through the rate increases. And with their debt increasing, with their return on equity underwater, there's no clear path for how SaaS power, which is essential, can get back to a place of balance.
0: So when we look at this, I mean, if I go back historically, the Crown's profits generally have been used to, I don't know if the word is subsidized or just fund various parts. Like it's been in some cases, general revenue into healthcare and education. I think we can point to STC, the bus transportation company. There have been times, and this has been a topic of conversation we've had on the show, when profits from crop insurance were used to prop up other parts of funding necessary. So, you know, kind of what is the argument or the discussion? What credence do you give? Well, that's, we're a province. So sometimes we have to take money out of this pocket to pay this pocket. And that's just kind of how revenues go.
4: So the advantage of Crowns is that we're all shareholders in them, right? These are collectively owned by us, the people of Saskatchewan, the customers. And so the shareholder profits, if you will, go to be reinvested across the province. Maybe it is into roads. Maybe it's into healthcare. Maybe it's into education. These are things that we have historically seen. What is atypical right now is the fact that the utility crowns in particular show a net loss of $60 million. This is being driven again by that gross loss of $301 million at SaskPower, which is the largest loss ever posted. And again, this is not typical for the utility crowns. They make money. They pay their bills. They balance their books. When we look at the narrative, especially with the SaaS party government around crowns that aren't profitable, you know, you mentioned STC. Mm-hmm. That was a argument in getting rid of STC, is it couldn't turn a profit. When you look at the public liquor stores, again, this was an argument that was made to get rid of them. Now, personally, I don't understand how you can't make money selling liquor in a monopoly, but that was the argument. So when we see, again, the utility crowns, which are essential, not just to keeping the lights on and keeping our houses warm, but to doing business, to growing industry, to the future of our provincial economy. This is, I believe, the biggest concern and ought to be for the SaaS party government and ought to be for public discussion.
0: So let me ask you a question. Alina Young is my guest, NDP critic for the Crown Investments Corporation, SaaS Power. We're talking about these annual reports. So is the, are you, number one, are you worried about the sell-off of more crowns? Like I've asked the government directly that question. They've said absolutely not. That's not on the table. Are you worried about that? And then number two, what do you see as the balance between making like profits from the crown, but keeping rates affordable, right? Because often, and I had this on Open Lines last week, people said, you know what? If the crowns are posting too big of profits, that means that they're charging too much in rates. So how do you see all of that?
4: So yeah, absolutely. This is the crux of it. And I think this is kind of the insanity of what's going on right now, because we have the crowns showing losses. We have SaskPower with, again, a $301 million loss. That is being subsidized by what the SaaS party is calling a rate affordability grant. Now, I find that ironic, because a rate affordability grant, you would think, would drive affordability. But we both know, Evan, what's happening to rates? They're also going up. So what we don't see is a plan for SaskPower to get back to balance. If rates are going to continue to go up, which we know they will, the SaaS party has obviously had some challenges with the $26 billion coal figure. But in those documents, the SaaS power officials say that rates are going to go up each and every year until 2040. They're going to double by 2040. So we know rates are going up, and we are also backfilling the losses at SaaS power through the profits of other crowns. So this is kind of like the worst of both worlds. What does this mean for the future of the crowns? What does this mean for the viability of those institutions? I don't know. Of course, I am going to be skeptical of any promises the SaaS party government makes when it comes to our crowns. We've seen this story before, and we know there are small amounts of privatization happening here, there, everywhere in terms of contracting out services. Hear this across the province. But ultimately, if we want an economy that is growing, if we want to have the fiscal capacity to build a nuclear future and to ensure that Saskatchewan is at the heart of driving the economy in Western Canada, we need affordable, reliable power, which we do not have right now, and we will not have under the current plan. And that is a huge, huge concern, not just for you and I who are paying the power bills, but for everyone coming forward.
0: NDP's Alina Young is my guest. So I had you on the show a few weeks back and we talked about your plan, the NDP plan, which does not lean into coal refurbishment, but focuses more on natural gas. Aside from that, what would you do differently? How would you tackle this affordability crisis when what we're being told, and I think it's consistent across Canada, is you see more demand for power. A lot of it has to do with increased population, but it also has to do in our province with mines coming on board, with AI data center. I mean, there's lots of new customers, whether they're residential or business. So what approach would the NDP take that's different and would be successful in your mind?
4: So number one is we would actually grow our grid. So with the coal decision, the main concern isn't necessarily the coal, but it's the cost. That $11.4 billion capital number is for maintaining what we already have. That's not for growing our generation capacity. And that is a huge concern. So you're right. We would maintain those plants. No one's going to shut them down tomorrow. And we would be building natural gas. We'd be building renewables, not because they make us feel warm and fuzzy inside, but because it is the fastest, most economical way to get more power online quickly, supported by natural gas, with costs that are borne by the private sector. So if you want to expand your generation capacity in a province like Saskatchewan, and industry knows this, if you look at the power purchase agreements with great places like K+S, they're building out natural gas and renewables hand in hand. This is what every other jurisdiction and what every industry in Canada is doing. That's number one. And number two is advocating staunchly to the federal government for that necessary investment, whether it's nuclear or interties. Other provinces like Ontario have seen that money flow from the feds, and there is no reason it should not be coming to Saskatchewan to grow our grid and connect Western Canada.
0: Let's talk about interties. Friday, the federal government made that announcement. Minister Tim Hodgson talking about interties. There were five main areas in Canada. Saskatchewan named in two of them. Mm-hmm. Interties with Alberta, interties with Manitoba. Now, interestingly enough, on the weekend, I read an article from Manitoba that basically said, see, Saskatchewan needs our power. All of the articles I'm reading from us is saying we're going to help Manitoba out. All in all, this seems like generally a good thing, these interties. Your thoughts?
4: Oh, yeah, absolutely. My colleagues think of this as a lean young Christmas on Friday. I have been such a nerd for interties and advocating for these, in particular for Saskatchewan. We're at the heart of Western Canada with a nuclear future ahead of us. We can be a power broker across Western Canada. However, that will depend on not just reinforcing our grid, not just reinforcing transmission, but building that generation capacity. We have to treat our neighbors and Alberta and Manitoba like allies, not suppliers of last resort. And if we want to make sure that we are exporting, selling power to a place like Manitoba, we actually have to build it. Manitoba is not going to be backfilling hydro with coal. And if we want to make sure we're not a net importer.
0: Why do you say that?
4: Why do I say?
0: Yeah, because Manitoba is trying to use only clean electricity.
4: Manitoba is obviously blessed with an abundance of hydro. And again, if you look at other jurisdictions across Canada and across the world, they are not rebuilding unabated lignite coal generation at such a price tag. They are investing in power generation sources that meet the test of investors who still do have ESG targets. You know, I think of Bell Canada, who's been very topical here in Regina, and they still have net zero and ESG targets that they need to meet for their shareholders. Again, not because it makes us feel nice, but because that's where the corporate world has gone. So for Manitoba Hydro, obviously with that massive expansion of the intertie, if we want to make sure that we are selling to them, that we're making a buck off the transmission of those electrons across a Western Canadian grid, we need to be investing in the future, not maintaining the status quo, and having these critical conversations about what that electricity economy can look like, what opportunities there are for, say, large-scale nuclear between provinces. That's the future.
0: Okay, we're going to have to leave it there. Alina, I appreciate you coming into studio. Thanks so much for the chat today.
4: Anytime. Thanks so much.
0: NDP's Alina Young. We'll take our break. Come back. We've got Pierre Poilievre coming up just after 9 o'clock. 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

0: Thanks again to the NDP's Alina Young for popping in. Now, a couple of people on the text line are saying, okay, what is the reason for the Sask Power loss? Well, we're going to dig into that tomorrow morning. I have the CEO of Sask Power, Rupen Pandya, on the show first thing in the morning. So we will dig into why did we lose money? What is driving the costs that we're incurring? Is it growth in the province? Is it grid transition to a new energy? What is behind all of this? We'll have a good chat with the CEO from Sask Power first thing tomorrow morning. Coming up next, leader of the Federal Conservatives, Pierre Poilievre, for a quick chat here on 980 CJME and 650 CKOM.
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11: CKOM news time is 9 o'clock. I'm Gerald Bowman. Canada advances in the World Cup, and the whole country is buzzing.
12: Great game. Came down right down to the wire, but we pulled it out.
11: Drenched.
13: Damaged all my flowers. The backyard's damaged. Garage is flooded by at least a foot of water.
11: Torrential rain and lots of damage. And something is happening in Saskatoon today. The city calls it an important milestone. Right now in Saskatoon, cloudy and 15 degrees. We start with a soccer frenzy.
12: Unreal, unreal. I mean, nerves all game, but the result we deserve, we want it. Woo!
11: Canada beat South Africa in the knockout round of 32 yesterday. Our Jacob Bamhauer was right in the middle of the fans.
14: For just over 90 minutes, every Canadian chant brought fans to their feet, only for another groan to follow.
15: Created lots of opportunities, just couldn't get that finishing touch.
14: For Jake Norman and the rest of the crowd, all those missed chances made the ending that much sweeter.
15: You're watching history right now, so it's beautiful to see.
14: And as the final whistle blew, hugs, high fives, and cheers filled Leopold's Tavern as fans celebrated a win decades in the making. At Leopold's Tavern, Jacob Bamhauer, 650 CKOM.
11: Canada now awaits the winner of the Netherlands and Morocco. Happening right now, more rainy weather for parts of the province.
16: There's lots of rain, but now we need the heat.
11: Environment Canada senior climatologist David Phillips. Yesterday, there were tornado warnings in the east central region, Kamsack and Norquay. Even reports of a twister. CKOM's Abby Zivirink is in the newsroom right now, has the latest from Environment Canada.
17: The weather office is confirming one tornado touched down near Pelly Gerald. And storm chasers were on this tornado yesterday, too.
18: It's a blowout of window here.
17: Another man posted some of the aftermath. Trees were split in half hot dog style and were laying on the road. A roof was damaged and power lines were down. Now, there was also a possible tornado near Stornoway. That's also northeast of Yorkton, but it hasn't been confirmed yet.
11: CKOM's Abby Zivirink. Also this morning, the massive cleanup continues in Regina, especially the northwest.
19: Defeated, I have no more tears left to cry.
20: A soggy cardboard sign is strapped to the post at the front of Brittany Bruce's street. It looks like something to warn off sailors from treacherous waters, and that's not far from the truth. Bruce says the water hit the edge of her house during the downpour.
19: It was just so much water that there's literally nothing that we could do.
20: Her basement's flooded, flowers drowned, and backyards damaged from several feet of water the storm drains couldn't handle. In Regina, Jillian Massey, 650 CKOM.
11: Later this morning, a signing ceremony is taking place at TCU Place in Saskatoon, and it all has to do with a major step the city is taking on the downtown event and entertainment district. With more on what's happening, here's senior reporter Lara Fominoff.
21: Last week, Saskatoon City Council voted unanimously to begin negotiations with the Muskeg Lake Cree Nation on the future of the downtown event and entertainment district. One of the recommendations from administration that a non-binding memorandum of understanding be signed by Mayor Cynthia Block, which is the purpose of today's ceremony. According to a statement from the city, the event is being held in the spirit of collaboration and respect as the two parties move forward. In Saskatoon, Lara Fominoff, 650 CKOM.
11: Now the very latest in Venezuela, 5 days after a pair of powerful earthquakes struck that country.
22: Hundreds of aftershocks jolting the region. An estimated 58,000 buildings were damaged or destroyed. Older buildings and substandard construction leaving this region especially vulnerable. Rescue workers from dozens of countries have been deployed to help. Authorities are now limiting access to the hardest hit areas, saying crowds of volunteers are in some cases getting in the way of the skilled rescue teams trying to reach those still trapped.
11: ABC reporter Rena Roy, the latest death toll, over 1,400 and some 3,100 injured. This morning, the search continues in the waters off BC's coast for several people still missing after a marine rescue. Just before noon yesterday near Richmond, a civilian boat reported spotting people in the water without flotation devices. Helicopters, a lifeboat, and hovercraft were all sent to the scene. 4 people were rescued, but 6 others are still unaccounted for. Just a terrible scene in France. 11 people are dead after a plane carrying a group of skydivers yesterday crashed earlier this month. A crash in Missouri killed the pilot and 11 skydivers. The latest local news is as close as your phone. Check out CKOM.com, Saskatoon's homepage for news. 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CKOM weather for today, showers with a high of 19 degrees. For tonight, 60% chance of rain, low 14. Then for tomorrow, more rain expected, a high of 19. Across the province, this hour, Regina 19 degrees, both Kindersley and Rosetown 14. Humboldt and Watrous 15 degrees, Yorkton 17. Prince Albert 16, North Battleford 15. Right now in Saskatoon, cloudy, northeast wind at 18. The temperature, 15 degrees. CKOM News Time is 9:06. I'm Gerald Bowman, 650 CKOM.
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0: with a summer breeze. It's the torrential rain, gale force winds, hail that we've had over the last number of days. Gosh, what was it like in your part of the province? Shoot us a text, 1-877-332-8255. It was some extreme weather over the weekend. Rain. Gosh, some of the pictures of, even in Regina, I saw some pictures of kids in dinghies going down the street or in a ditch somewhere. Cars stranded in the underpasses. Typical heavy rain event in that city. But really, I think we saw weather. Tornado, of course, was spotted near Pelly. The Good Spirit Lake area had hail about the size of quarters. Mankota near Grasslands Park. Tons of rain, 75 millimeters in an hour they got there. So that's an extreme amount of rain. Hey, very quickly, I want to announce the green and white prognostication winner. Sadly, it was a Toronto win, which right away, I think we had, of all the callers, we only had two people that picked Toronto. But it was Blair who had the total of 61. The actual score was Toronto 40, Saskatchewan 34, so a total of 74. Blair had Toronto winning 33-28. So Blair from Saskatoon, you are the green and white prognostication winner, thanks to our friends at Paladin Canada, and of course that $100 gift card to Sherwood Co-op. So congratulations, and we will be playing green and white progs again at the end of the week. All right, well, we know that Parliament rose for the summer last week, and of course Pierre Poilievre is doing now what will be a summer of speaking. A lot of it might be on national unity, but we've heard the Conservative leader talk about inflation, talk about how Canada's the only G7 country in a recession right now. Crime rates, something that I want to get to as well. And I'm happy to say we have connected with the leader of the official opposition in Canada, Conservative leader Pierre Poilievre, joining us by phone. Mr. Poilievre, thanks for taking the call.
1: Great to be with you.
0: Okay, we've got a whole bunch of things we can chat about in the time that we've got you. I wouldn't mind starting with community safety, which I think is on the minds of so many Canadians. We see crime on a daily basis, but recently police officers killed in Toronto and Montreal, two RCMP officers shot, seriously injured in Melville, Saskatchewan. Can you talk about what priorities you feel should be focused on by a federal government when it comes to crime and safety?
1: We've got to repeal Liberal bail, Liberal house arrest, and other Liberal catch and release laws. The Liberal Party has unleashed a crime wave across this country with amendments to the criminal code that, for example, allow repeat offenders, and I mean rampant repeat offenders, to be released on bail again and again and again and again. Just to put it in perspective, in British Columbia, in Vancouver, the police had to arrest the same 40 offenders 6,000 times in 1 year. So each of these guys were arrested about 150 times a year. That's once every 2 days for a full year. And, you know, if you just kept them in jail after, say, the third offense, you would have had thousands of crimes avoided, thousands of people who would not have been hit over the head with a baseball bat, sliced up with a knife, shot at. To me, what we need to do is bring in a three strikes, you're out law that says anyone who's convicted of three serious offenses is no longer eligible for bail, parole, probation, or house arrest. It should be jail and not bail. And if you did that, you could cut the crime rate in half, probably within a matter of months.
0: The last time I chatted with you, Mr. Poilievre, you talked about your commitment to scrapping the federal gun buyback. Is there a point in this? Because, you know, we're seeing this get kicked down the road. Is there a point where it's too far gone to pull it off the table?
1: No, it's quite the opposite. Right now, we're seeing that they can't enforce it. You know, we're now 6 years into this so-called buyback. It's not really a buyback. It's a gun grab. Because it was never the government's in the first place. So, and they still can't figure out how to confiscate the firearms. The provincial police in Ontario, 60 different municipalities in Quebec, the municipalities in Alberta and in other places have said, they're not even going to participate in the gun confiscation. So if the police are refusing to actually carry out the gun buyback because they know how ridiculous it is, I don't know how the Liberals plan to get these guns. They even looked into having Canada Post, the mailman, go around trying to collect people's hunting rifles. Can you imagine how that would go over in Young's or Weyburn, Saskatchewan? So it's a catastrophic waste of money. It's going to endanger lives because it will drive firearms into the black market, and it wastes police resources that could be spent going after real bad guys. So I will be scrapping the gun buyback and letting our hunters, farmers, and sport shooters keep their lawful property.
0: Pierre Poilievre is my guest today. I want to talk about national unity. You have spoken on this. I watched your entire speech at the Legion in Calgary a while back. Very strong words there. I mean, really, this isn't just about Alberta separation, as you know. It's Western alienation, which has been a real thing, has existed for a long time. It's an easy question with probably a tough answer, but what do you see as the fix for the issue of Western alienation, the feeling of Western alienation?
1: Well, as a Westerner, I know it because I grew up in Calgary. My earliest memories are the Liberal government destroying our family's finances. My mother had, as a Saskatchewan-born teacher, she had saved up enough money for two little rental condos and a down payment on our own house. We lost all three. So we lost our home because of Liberal policies that just tanked the Western economy. NEP hurt a lot of families, and we got hit by the high interest rates and inflation. So it's in my blood, the feeling of that injustice of how the West is treated. And it's actually pretty simple to fix. Just get off the backs and out of the way of Westerners. The federal government should be shrunk. There should be no federal interference whatsoever in resource projects that only affect a single province. So if a mine is happening in Saskatchewan and it doesn't affect any other province, then the Saskatchewan government should have the exclusive right to permit that mine. Same goes with oil and gas. The federal government should have no role in regulating oil and gas projects that do not cross interprovincial boundaries. Let the Alberta, Saskatchewan, and British Columbia governments permit those projects. And the federal government's job should just be to break down barriers to get pipelines built across provincial boundaries. We should also, you know, by having a smaller government in Ottawa, we can leave more autonomy and wealth in each province. Less money should go from Saskatchewan to Ottawa. More money should stay in Saskatchewan for Saskatchewanians to decide how to spend on their own. We should cancel the gun grab, another intrusion into the rights of Westerners. To get off the backs of our farmers with these stupid strychnine bans that prevent you from protecting your crops from gophers. These seem like small things, but adding them up, they really anger people. And if the federal government just minded its own business and let the people of the West make their own decisions, I think all of the alienation would vanish.
0: It's like you're reading the text line, because we, of course, we're an open line talk show. So we will, whenever we're talking about whether it's Alberta separation or just this notion of Western alienation, we talk about what would the fix be. The points that you just raised, Mr. Poilievre, all points that have come through, but three common themes that I would say also come up: Senate reform, equalization payment change, and supply management. Would any of those three things be on the table for the Conservatives?
1: Look, we tried with Senate reform. I was the Minister of Democratic Reform. We went to the Supreme Court. We said, what would it take to abolish the Senate? And the court said you'd need unanimity. You'd need all 10 provinces to agree. And then you'd need the House and the Senate to agree. So that is not my wish for it not to happen, but the abolition of the Senate is constitutionally not possible. And the problem with just an overall reform is trying to get everybody to agree on what that reform is, and you'd need 7 provinces that represent 50% of the population to do so. I need to be focused on affordability, on fighting crime, on reversing the Liberal recession. So I don't want to get into a big constitutional quagmire that would distract from people's pocketbooks, their jobs, and their portable groceries and gas. So that's my answer on the Senate issue. On the others, how do you reduce the cost of these federal transfer compensation programs? You unlock the resources in all provinces. If you unlock, for example, natural gas in the East Coast, you allow Newfoundland to double its oil production. You permit LNG projects in Quebec. All the provinces would get so rich that they would no longer be and have people's pocketbooks, their jobs, and their portable groceries and gas. So that's my answer on the Senate issue. On the others, how do you reduce the cost of these federal transfer compensation programs, you unlock the resources in all provinces. If you unlock, for example, natural gas in the East Coast, you allow Newfoundland to double its oil production. You permit LNG projects in Quebec. All the provinces would get so rich that they would no longer be in have-not status. And the cost of the federal government to Saskatchewan

0: rising tide lifts all boats. We need to unlock free enterprise so every province is rich and no province is have not.
1: Is there a discussion to be had about the inclusion of renewable resources or like hydropower, for example, to be included in the calculation?
0: I would have to look at that more carefully. I think we need to develop all of our resources, hydro, natural gas, pipelines across provinces. And in so doing, I think what you do, you ultimately raise the fiscal capacity of every provincial government, and then you lower the cost of the equalization program by making everyone better off. And I think we have to focus more on growing the pie rather than how we carve it up.
1: Pierre Poilievre is my guest. Let's switch topics in the little time that we have left. Let's talk CUSMA for a second. Negotiations with the United States just announced now that the first trilateral CUSMA meeting will be happening on July 1st. Up till now, though, it feels like not a lot has been happening. I don't know if this is a wait out the storm strategy, but it feels like there's a lack of a strategy from the federal government. Certainly nothing's been communicated openly to the public. Do you see missed opportunity with the U.S., or has the steps that have been taken the right ones?
0: I don't know what steps Mr. Carney has taken, and he has he ran on the promise that he would be able to handle Trump, that he'd have a deal by July of last year. He ran on elbows up, and then it's been sucking up ever since. He's made every concession that the president has asked for on the digital services tax, the Netflix tax, military spending, removal of counter tariffs, etc. Well, many of those things had to happen, there's no doubt. But why would you make the concessions without going to the table and getting something in return? What I would have done is bundle up all of those issues, along with our natural resources, which the Americans want to buy, particularly critical minerals, sit down at the table and say, look, Mr. President, this is all the leverage we have over on our side of the table. We can do a deal where you get what you want on those things if you remove all tariffs on our steel, aluminum, lumber, and autos, and we can go back to tariff-free trade where both parties win. That's what I would have done, and I think if we had done that, we probably would have had a deal a year ago.
1: We just saw some new inflation numbers come out, 3.2%, so that's up from 2.8% last month. We know gas prices drive that number. How much blame, if that's the word, rightfully should be put on the federal government for our inflation numbers, knowing that if gas is driving it, the geopolitical impact that's being had, given what's going on with Iran and the rest? How do you point the finger when it comes to inflation?
0: In 2014, we had two wars in the Middle East and a war in Ukraine, in Crimea, and yet Canada had low gas prices and low inflation, even though global oil prices were higher than, much higher than they are today. So why is that? Well, the first thing is the liberal loony. Our dollar is weak. Our dollar should be at parity right now. Whenever commodity prices go up, our dollar should go up because we are a resource-driven economy. But because the liberals have been keeping our resources in the ground, we don't get the dollar bump that we used to get from high commodity prices. And a weak dollar means high inflation. It means everything that is priced internationally, like fuel, fertilizer, and some food products, becomes more expensive to purchase in Canadian dollars. So we need a strong dollar. And the way you get that is by unblocking resources, controlling government spending, unleashing our economy. And when you do that, you have strong money that buys an affordable life for Canadians.
1: Pierre Poilievre is my guest. Before I let you go, your job, of course, as leader of the opposition, is to point out flaws, point out mistakes, missed opportunities that government has squandered, and talk about what right solutions might look like. I'm guessing, though, from time to time, the government would do things that you think, yep, that's a step in the right direction. If you reflect on this past parliamentary session, what do you see as positive moves by this federal government?
0: Well, one positive thing is that Conservative MP Frank Caputo put forward a bill to bring in tougher penalties for domestic violence. And the Liberals allowed that conservative bill to pass. It's called Bailey's Law. It was based on Bailey McCourt's story.

0: She was murdered by her ex, who was released on bail after his conviction while he awaited sentencing. And he went out 3 hours later and killed her. This bill would have saved her life. I was happy to see that all parties ultimately supported it, and it passed through both the House and Senate and is now law. So we think this will save a lot of lives and protect kids and both men and women against violent intimate partners. I think that's a positive thing we can all celebrate.
1: Over this last session, we saw obviously some floor crossing happened, ultimately some by-elections that gave the Liberals a slim majority government. Does that change the strategy for you and the Conservatives, Mr. Poilievre, heading into the fall?
0: It means we have to keep on fighting and never give up. Our job is to fight for an affordable Canada, a safe Canada, a self-reliant Canada. And while opposition does not have power, it does have influence when it fights for the right things. And so you will see us come forward to fight for the elimination of all gas taxes for the rest of the year, to save you 25 cents a liter, 20 bucks a fill up, and $1,200 by Christmas, to fight for an end to the GST on used cars so that you can save a couple grand when you buy a used vehicle, to fight against wasteful spending and corruption like this insane $90 billion train that they say they're going to build from Toronto to Quebec City that will not help a single Saskatchewan family, even though you'll have to pay $8,000 on your taxes for it, to fight against this crazy condo bailout that Carney's doing for the billionaire developers in BC. We have to fight against all of those things because our mission is to put the money and the power back in the pockets of hardworking Saskatchewan and Canadian families, and that's what we'll be doing in the fall.
1: Mr. Poilievre, always appreciate your time. Thanks for the check-in today.
0: Yes, great to be with you. Many blessings and an early happy Canada Day wish.
1: Leader of the Conservative Party of Canada, Pierre Poilievre. Let's take a break. We'll come back and get set for open lines here on 980 CJME and 650 CKOM.
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11: Isn't this nice? 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

0: passes to the center, back to the wing, back to the center. 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
2: Come on, do something. I play to win.
3: Oh, yeah, everybody's following FIFA World Cup, of course. Canada moves from one stage to the next. They are now to the round of 16. That exciting late goal from Stefan Ostachio. There's a name I'd never heard. You know, as a guy who's not a diehard soccer fan, I was swept up in it yesterday and already excited for that game on July 4th. Yeah, I get it. It's not going to be quite as easy, I'm sure, if that game was easy, by the way. It was a pretty hard-fought game, but either the Netherlands or Morocco, that's who we play in Houston on July 4th in the round of 16. This is history in the making for Canada, the deepest that we've ever made it in the FIFA World Cup. And, of course, as you probably heard after the game, Jesse Marsh, the head coach of Team Canada, telling his players, you are Canadian heroes, you are inspiring the next generation of Canadian soccer players, and I would say that is a very true statements. Some pretty exciting stuff. All right, well, we started the show with a couple of great guests. We had Alina Young from the provincial NDP. We had Pierre Poilievre from the Federal Conservatives. Now we're going into open phones, and I'm happy to talk about whatever is on your mind. It could be politics. It could be SAS power. It could be weather that we had over the weekend. Some texts coming in about what the weather was like, how much rain you got. Let's go to open phones next here on 650 CKOM 980 CJME.
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6: 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I'm Gerald Bowman. It was an edge-of-your-seat end to Team Canada's first World Cup knockout game against South Africa. Scoring in the second minute of second-half stoppage time, Canada secured a 1-0 win and moves on to the round of 16. Some wild weekend weather caused some severe conditions for parts of the east, with reports of a tornado touching down near Pelly. Power lines in that area fell to the ground and the roof of a home was damaged. The cleanup in Regina continues this morning after floodwaters swallowed up cars and drowned underpasses. Some rain gauges had up to 5 inches. Rider fans, well, still recovering after that 40-34 loss to the Toronto Argonauts. The green and white now sit at 1-2 on the season and are in Ottawa Friday. And hopefully the clouds clear off. The first full moon of summer. The strawberry moon will peak today at 5:56, but it will be in its glory, full glory, around 10 p.m. tonight when the sun sets. CKOM weather for today, showers with a high 19. For tonight, 60% chance of rain, a low 14. Then for tomorrow, showers again with a high 19 degrees. It's 9:31. I'm Gerald Bowman, 650 CKOM.
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0: rough night for the defense, but there's time we get them two and out. You know, we're getting a return. Offense is heating up, then we take crucial penalties. Yeah, I don't know, man. It just wasn't complimentary tonight. But, yeah, definitely before the half, tough one.
1: A few plays here, a few plays there. And like we talked about after the game, the only thing guaranteed in pro football is adversity. And the great teams just respond better than the others. And we got to make sure we come back, watch the film, get better from it, and respond next week.
2: One for the Riders, 2-1 on the season now. They lost to Toronto 40-34. I will say congrats again to Blair in Saskatoon, our green and white prognostication winner. Two people, only two out of all of the callers, picked Toronto to win. So it was between Blair and AJ. I think they were the two that picked. AJ's score was a little lower, so Blair's total of 61 was closer to 74, which was the actual combined score with Toronto winning. So Blair is this week's winner of Green and White Prognostications. Okay, phone lines are open for you. 1-877-332-8255. What would you like to chat about? How was the weather this weekend? Did you get that dump of rain? There are pockets of the province. It's amazing how you can talk to literally a neighbor and farms that are close by, and it would be night and day in terms of the amount of rain. In some cases, the valley that goes through the Kapow Valley that goes through the province, sometimes weather systems will move differently on one side of the valley than the other. It's quite fascinating. I'd love to know what happened in your neck of the woods. Our phone lines are open for you. 1-877-332-8255. Kelly shot me a text from Herbert. 5 inches of rain in Shaunavon at their campground in 5 hours. 5 inches in 5 hours. Man, the weather was, lots is being made of that tornado that was spotted near Pelly. You can see some videos of that online. I mentioned the Good Spirit Lake area. Thunderstorms that brought down torrential amounts of rain, inches within an hour in many parts of the province. If you want to shoot us a call or a text on that, 1-877-332-8255. Phone lines are open. A couple of cleanup things from yesterday, I should say last week. I meant the last show that we were on Friday. Saskatoon City Council is going to be signing this morning with Muskeg Lake Cree Nation on a deal with The Deed, the downtown event and entertainment district. They will be partnering up and going forward, at least an intention to go forward. There will be continued discussion with the public. They will keep us up to date on costs, administration, reporting back to council. I think every 2 months is what they decided on the progress there. In Regina, so that's in Saskatoon. In Regina, the call to prayer at the Regina Mosque downtown did not happen on Friday. A number of meetings took place since that first call to prayer happened. I know the Regina Police Service had a sit-down meeting with the leadership at the mosque. I know that Amin Esfari, who is our guest justice professor from the University of Regina, sat down with the leader of the mosque. Many Muslim people from the Muslim community, leaders and community members, also sat down with the leadership at the mosque and said, we need to rethink this. So the notion that this is not necessarily the best idea was one that was conveyed, and the mosque listened. So they did not do the call to prayer on Friday. Keep in mind, they still possess a permit where it has been approved until mid-July. So I think they've got two more Fridays that they technically can use their speaker system to amplify the call to prayer on Friday over the lunch hour. Whether they will do it or not, I guess yet to be seen. We had robust discussions on that. When we had Amin Esfarion, the professor from the university, he talked about the fact that even in many nations where Muslim is the main or predominant religion, they ban the call to prayer or prohibit it in areas where the public is found, like malls, large parks, those types of things, because not everybody using those spaces, public spaces, is Muslim. So even in countries in the Middle East where that is the predominant religion, they don't do that. So his take was, this is not a good idea. He called it tone deaf to be doing it in downtown Regina or in this province. And as a result, like I say, we saw that was not broadcast. There were a number of people out there. It wasn't a huge crowd, but there were a number of people that were out there. Some supporters, I would say some just kind of looky-loos, as we used to call them in the old police world. People just wanted to see what was going to happen. There was a number of them in and around in the downtown area, but ended up being kind of a bit of a nothing burger there on Friday. Well, we also could talk about my guest this morning. We had just had Pierre Poilievre on, leader of the Federal Conservatives, with a discussion on a number of things, including Western alienation. We had Alina Young right off the start of the show. So lots to talk about. Let's jump right onto the phone lines and start with Cal in Oxbow. Let's start with rain. How much did you get down there, Cal?
3: Well, I'm not at home right now. They're not getting as much as everybody else, but I'm at the lake and sitting inside watching it pour day after day after day. So yeah, we're getting lots of rain up here, up in the Wadena, Kenora area. Fishing Lake area. Yeah,
2: for sure. Okay, so, what did you call in to chat about today?
3: Well, Pierre Poilievre says all the right things. He's correct. Inflation is bad. Our dollar is bad. Regulations hold us back. All of those things are true, but he's got a huge uphill battle against them. I mean, let's assume we can believe the polls. You've got over 50% of the Canadians voting Liberal or NDP for these communist policies, and they're willing to ignore all of this corruption and hypocrisy. Look, Brookfield lands a $4 billion Ukraine reconstruction contract. Coincidence? I don't know, maybe. And then Brookfield also invests in Westbrook, and that's one of those Vancouver luxury property owners. I wonder if that's a coincidence. I mean, Canada's moving away from a free market economy, Evan. I mean, Carney's moving us towards this, I don't know what to call it, economic nationalism. People want to talk about fascist governments. I mean, economic nationalism is fascism using that political framework. So, I don't know. Poilievre's got a hard sell. I mean, even if he wins an election, he's got to acquiesce eventually to all of those voters out east that prefer this sort of communist idea in order to win a second election.
2: So, yeah,
3: it's a tough one.
2: That's always the challenge, right, is balancing the needs across Canada. The notion of this BC condo bailout, which, of course, Pierre Poilievre talked about in our chat this morning. He's this morning calling for an urgent meeting of the House of Commons Standing Committee on Access to Information, Privacy and Ethics to investigate what he is continuing to call the condo bailout, which was announced by the government earlier this month. The federal government, Mark Carney, basically admitted, he acknowledged that the government did a very bad job of explaining the program that was laid out in Vancouver. This past week, it feels like it is a bailout for big developers who have a number of condos they can't sell, that the federal government will put up 10% of the, what is it, $1.45 billion, I think, in spending to turn these condos into basically priority growth for affordable homes is what they're transitioning to. But many have been skeptical on that. So thank you for bringing it up. In fact, I think that's the point Bonnie from Wadena is wanting to make. The condo bailout is on your mind too, Bonnie.
4: Well, yes. Thank you for putting Pierre on today. Pierre always brings to me a sense of hope and encouragement, which I can never find from Carney, and I notice he's never been on your show yet.
2: So. We've asked many times, Bonnie.
4: Yeah.
2: We just haven't got the yes yet.
4: No, he doesn't want to converse with us taxpayers. He just wants to use us as his proverbial piggy bank. And this condo issue, he's supporting the bankers, the builders, and the investors, and expecting us to foot the bill. So thanks to Pierre for digging into this, getting it to the Ethics Committee. But it'll be a battle because the Liberals now have the majority, so they are just going to go about their usual authoritarian ways and try and block it.
2: 1-877-332-8255 is the number. Let's keep going on the phone. Larry in Saskatoon, welcome to the program. Your thoughts this morning?
5: Well, it's a pretty big hill to climb if we... even if it's Parliament Hill for Pierre Poilievre. He's talking about reforms to bail and three strikes law and all those kinds of things and sentencing. However, like the Senate, the Supreme Court are there until they're 75, so they just override it. They threw out consecutive sentencing that Harper government brought in. They just overrode it because under their view, they do not administer the law as per the Constitution, and the legislature or parliament, they get to write the law. So you've got the Senate, you've got that, the transfer payments, equalization. Quebec has massive hydro. It's not counted as wealth in the calculation, but there is one way and one vote that could deal with all of those things.
2: Which is?
5: For Alberta and Saskatchewan, an independence vote, and it's done.
2: I mean, that's an interesting one because Pierre Poilievre, clear, and even on the show this morning, his discussions, I mean, clearly he is promoting national unity. He talked about his understanding, given the fact he is Western Canadian himself, born and raised in Western Canada, talked about he understands why it's here, but his feeling on how we get out of this and where we move from. It was interesting, though, to hear his thoughts on, as I brought up, Senate equalization payments, those types of things, his thoughts on that. When we're talking about bail reform, just a reminder, coming up at 10 o'clock, we haven't done the roundtable of justice regularly. What we decided to do was step away from doing it every week and do it at a time when there is an issue that requires us to put together a bit of a program, bring in a couple of guests and talk about it. Well, bail reform was just announced from Ottawa here this past week. Great opportunity to talk about that coming up at 10 o'clock. We have the president of the Saskatchewan Association of Chiefs of Police, Chief Patrick Noje from the Prince Albert Police Service, and the president of the Canadian Police Association, Tom Stamatakis, joining us this morning from Vancouver as well. That's coming up just after 10 o'clock. Okay, let's take a break. We'll come back and wrap up. I know I've got a couple of people still on the phone. Ari, Ken, don't go away. I'm going to get to you in a second. We'll get to some texts here as well. Open Phones continues on 650 CKOM, 980 CJME.
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0: What I have seen with the president is that you're not close to make a deal, and then you make a deal. I've seen that in different cases. It doesn't mean the deals are good deals, but it means being prepared, having done the work, knowing what you want. So both things can be true.
1: July 1st, midweek, this week, and that is the day, believe it or not, yes, Canada Day, and maybe there's some irony to that, that the first tri-party sit-down meeting is happening, trilateral meeting between Canada, the United States, and Mexico with regard to the Kuzma negotiations, so we'll be following that fairly closely. Lots of different things to talk about. I mentioned this morning, Saskatoon City Council is signing an MOU with Muskeg Lake Cree Nation. My understanding is what they're signing this morning is just, it's kind of an intention to continue to explore the possibility of working together. There is more reporting. They're bringing in some consultants, I think, to take a look at costs and those types of things. But there will be regular reporting every couple of months on the progress and direction of the talks to council. So I don't know, maybe this morning signing a little more symbolic than anything else. I've got a couple of callers that would like to talk about this. I'll start with Ken in Saskatoon.
2: Okay, the deed in Saskatoon has, I guess, when we can't even say lukewarm support. I think that we're all very apprehensive even before this happened. Now we're being told that there's, out of the blue, a MOU that, hey, we've got somebody that's going to come in, but, you know, we don't know how many dollars. We don't know whether it includes a casino. Yeah, we do. It's going to include a casino. It's going to include all these different
1: things. You think it will? You think it'll include a casino?
2: Well, yes, I'll tell you why. Because Robert Pierce, one of our casino, one of our counselors, put out a survey for people to answer on. There was a question about a casino on it. And when I challenged him on it, he said he was just going from the proposal that had been made.
1: But Robert Pierce, I think, is against. He wanted to see this actually go out to tender, my understanding is.
2: Fantastic. An expression of interest, which
1: right.
2: We don't know what the market value of any of this is. We don't know. And the Muskeg Lake Reserve does not have any experience with something this big. So this, all of a sudden this comes here. We're going to lose a lot of jurisdiction of the center of Saskatoon if it becomes an urban reserve. All of a sudden what they've done is that city council has brought in a wild card. None of us know what's going on. There's no communication on this. And it's like, well, just trust us. This is going to turn out really, really well.
1: Well, we'll have to see on that. I want to grab one more call before we hit the end of our break. Ari in Saskatoon, your thoughts on this MOU signing today?
3: I love the idea of a memorandum of understanding and a ceremony to have a memorandum to talk about things. So, like, Evan, you owe me lunch, but we have to have a memorandum of understanding ceremony about where we're going to go before we actually have it, which, of course, we'll have to have catered, and we'll have to have a whole bunch of other things that maybe the radio station will have to pay for because, you know, we're not the ones paying for this kind of thing. And then after we have our memorandum of understanding meeting about where we're going for lunch, we'll have to have another memorandum of understanding discussing about how we're going to get there. All right, what's our method of transportation? We're going to discuss and discuss, but we'll have ceremonies to make sure that everybody knows that we're doing it.
1: So you don't think, I'm gathering, you don't think this is much more than just kind of symbolism this morning?
3: This is entire virtue signaling. It is showing, like, they're going to chalk it up under the reconciliation file, all these different efforts we've done, when really all this is about a couple of guys saying, hey, you want to come to the office and talk?
1: Well, they admitted they've been in talks with Muskeg Lake Cree Nation since April. Of course, the city's worked with them for a number of years. Saskatoon back in the establishment of that urban reserve in the Sutherland neighborhood. So they're not foreign partners to each other, but we have our own Lara Fominoff down at the signing, and we will continue to bring up-to-date information on the details inside of that coming up as well. Okay. Take a break, and when we come back, for the first time in a while, a roundtable of justice today, digging in on bail reform. A couple of great guests standing by. We'll be right back on 980 CJME and 650 CKOM.
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0: And now, Prosperity Saskatchewan, presented by the Government of Saskatchewan and Nutrien.
1: There are a couple of measures by which we gauge economic growth. Things like the total value of building permits can show hope for the future and the reality of what is happening. But manufacturing sales is all about the happening portion. Manufacturing sales data is about the actual sales of stuff we built here. So this sector's growth reflects the strength of our industries, spurred by our competitive business environment that is creating strong economic gains. And this is attracting investment and building opportunities, all while protecting Saskatchewan people. And the recent data shows that Saskatchewan's manufacturing sales rose by over 20% from February to March this year. This places Saskatchewan first among the provinces for month-over-month growth. So we were the best in Canada in manufacturing sales growth. And on another front, private capital investment in Saskatchewan increased by 12% last year, ranking first among the provinces. I'm Eric Anderson from CIMSA.
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0: It's 10 o'clock. Good morning. I'm Kevin Martell. A summer soaking in Saskatchewan. New rainfall totals. Confirmation of a tornado touching. Plus, it's an event the city of Saskatoon is calling an important milestone. Right now in Regina, mainly sunny and 19. In Saskatoon, mostly cloudy and 16. Well, the skies certainly opened up across the province. Taps didn't want to turn off, especially in Regina. We're finally getting rainfall totals from this past weekend. Our Abby Zivering just got off the phone with the weather office.
1: Regina might have been one of the peaks from what I can see.
2: Yeah, Kevin, Janelle Gurgley is with Environment Canada and tells me around 80 millimeters or over 3 inches of rain fell in Regina over the weekend. But some rain gauges say at least 4.5 inches or around 114 millimeters of rain fell in the Queen City between Saturday and Sunday. Now, Saskatoon got quite a bit less rain, over 40 millimeters or over 1 inch of rain fell.
0: Thank you, Abby. Both cities are expecting more rain today and tomorrow.
3: Clearly shows you it's just been too wet for too long.
0: Environment Canada senior climatologist David Phillips says some unsettled weather is parked over Regina and southern Saskatchewan at the moment.
3: And it's just dominated the weather for the last week and probably this week. It's not going to go away.
0: But summer-like heat is on the way. Eventually, Phillips says their models are forecasting warmer than normal temperatures next month and in August. At least one tornado also just touched. That was northeast of Yorkton. That east central area around Kamsack and Norquay had tornado warnings up yesterday. Now the weather office is confirming one tornado hit the ground near Pelly. There's also a possible tornado near Stornoway, also northeast of Yorkton, but that hasn't been confirmed yet. We're also learning this morning, golf ball-sized hail slammed down near the Sask-US border, near North Portal. You can see pictures and videos of the rain, of the flooding, and of some of the problems those left behind, all at CJME.com and CKOM.com. Starting now in Saskatoon, a ceremony between that city's mayor and Muskeg Lake Cree Nation. It could mark the formal start of negotiations for a partnership on the downtown event and entertainment district. Saskatoon City Administration is expected to give updates every 2 months on how negotiations are going. Now to the very latest in our continuing coverage of war in the Middle East. The U.S. now confirms it and Iran are agreeing to put a halt to any new attacks after weekend strikes by both sides threaten the ceasefire. Iran is demanding the peace agreement include Israel's attacks in Lebanon stopping. And by all accounts, those are still happening. It is sweltering in Paris right now, a record-breaking heat wave. Now funeral directors struggle to find space for bodies. Mortuaries are overwhelmed. Public Health France is reporting a surge in deaths. Thousands of people, especially older individuals. There is new direction from doctors. Seek medical attention if you have any contact with bats to prevent potential rabies infection. This renewed directive comes from the Canadian Medical Association Journal after the case of an 11-year-old boy who died of rabies after waking up with a bat on his face at a Northern Ontario cottage 2 years ago. The boy's parents didn't see any scratch marks, and so they didn't take him to a doctor, and he didn't show any symptoms until almost 3 weeks later. He would eventually die in hospital. Now, doctors say there is no cure for rabies once symptoms develop, but the virus can be stopped by a series of vaccinations and an antibody injection in the days after exposure. Florida gator attack. A 31-year-old woman just became the latest person attacked by an alligator. Reporter Jim Ryan says it was the third such incident in a week.
4: The victim was swimming with friends in a Seminole County River on Sunday when she was grabbed.
5: It's pretty dark, so I'm not surprised. I wouldn't be surprised if it just caught them completely off guard.
4: Leo Estupignan knows the area well.
5: It's kind of scary hearing about the alligator because I've seen a couple big ones.
4: The woman later died of her injuries. Animal control officers are trying to trap the alligator that attacked her. Jim Ryan, ABC News.
0: Former NFL running back Chris Johnson has ALS. He was diagnosed at the age of 39. His condition has progressed aggressively. He can't even hold a cup.
6: Just over a year ago, I was picking up my 7-year-old daughter so she make a wish with her birthday cake. Today, I couldn't do that.
0: Johnson is on a regimen of experimental treatments and says ALS research is progressing. He set records as a running back for the Tennessee Titans and retired in 2017. And that's a wrap on the touring career of Alan Jackson. Country music legend just performed his final show in Nashville this past Saturday night. Jackson's been battling a degenerative nerve condition. Although he's retiring from touring, Jackson recently released a new song and plans to continue making music. The latest local news is as close as your phone. Check out CKOM.com and CJME.com, Saskatchewan's homepages for news. The time now is 10:06. Well, the rain's not done yet in Saskatoon and central Saskatchewan. Rain today and a risk of a thunderstorm. High of 19. Tonight, cloudy with a 60% chance of rain. Another storm risk, a low of 14. Tomorrow, the same as today. In Regina and southern Saskatchewan, clouds will pick up around noon and then a 60% chance of rain and the risk of a thunderstorm. High of 22. Tonight, rain with another storm risk, low of 14. Tomorrow, more rain with a possible thunderstorm and a high of 21. Right now, across the province, the Battleford's at 16, Prince Albert 17, Swift Current 16, Weyburn 19, Estevan 17, Yorkton 19, Moose Jaw 17. In Saskatoon right now, mostly cloudy, northeast wind at 15, 16 degrees, and Regina mainly sunny, southeast wind at 14 and 19 degrees. The time now is 10:06. I'm Kevin Martell.
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0: Welcome back to the show, Evan Bray. Good to have you here. It is a Monday morning coming off a weekend with a ton of rain in the province. Although I will say we threw out the call asking, did you get any of this rain? Nice to see that parts of the province that are in basically those drought stricken areas in that south central and even southwest part of the province. I know I got a note from Joanne in Fir Mountain said this weekend we finally got a significant amount of rain, a couple of inches in that area, but it was a nice gentle rain, which was crop and pasture saving rain. Joanne said, I feel for those that are waterlogged, but we are very happy in this part of the province that we finally got rain. So some good news there. Okay, well, for years, I mean, this has been a topic of discussion. Canadians have debated whether or not our bail system strikes the right balance between protecting the public, protecting the rights of the accused. And I know you and I have talked about this a lot over the last few months. Many people feel the pendulum has swung too far in recent years, and more emphasis is focused on protecting the accused as opposed to the communities that feel vulnerable to safety concerns with violent repeat offenders and concerns about catch and release justice. Now, some significant changes have been announced to Canada's bail laws. The conversation has never been more important than it has been now, given what essentially we have seen over the last few months, especially. Joining me today for this conversation, two very respected Canadian police leaders who have spent decades on the front lines of public safety, examining these new reforms. What will it actually change? Whether or not they will make our community safer, and what challenges still remain for police, for prosecutors, for the courts, ultimately for Canadians. I'm very happy to have two great guests joining me on the show today. First, the president of the Canadian Police Association, President Tom Stamatakis, joins us by phone from his office in Vancouver. Tom, thank you so much for taking the call.
1: Good morning, Evan, and you're welcome.
0: And president of the Saskatchewan Association of Chiefs of Police. He's also the chief of the Prince Albert Police Service, Chief Patrick Nogier, from his office in PA. Patrick, thank you so much.
2: Good morning, Evan. Good morning to your listeners.
0: Good to have you both here. So maybe we'll start, Tom, with you, because bail reform has been a heavy lobby issue for the Canadian Police Association for many years. Your reaction to when Bill C-14 was actually announced, the Bail and Sentencing Reform Act, just about a week ago.
1: Yeah, you're right. This is an issue that we've been advocating around for decades, frankly, and more so in the last 3 or 4 years, I think probably triggered by the murder of Constable Percella of the Ontario Provincial Police quite a few years ago by someone who was out on bail, which really emphasized the need for some reform around this issue. So when this bill was proclaimed a couple of weeks ago, this was, you know, we met it with gratitude and with hope that we're finally going to target those repeat violent offenders that have created so much havoc in our communities over many years. The other important piece to this goes beyond the actual legislation. From my perspective, this is a clear indication that this current government under Prime Minister Carney's leadership has reprioritized public safety. And I think that's an important message for all Canadians.
0: Well, I'm going to ask the same question, Chief Nogier, of you. The bail reform announcement, something obviously that in Saskatchewan has been talked about through police services and the Saskatchewan Association of Chiefs of Police extensively over the last number of years. Your reaction?
2: Yeah, it sure has. But before I go into it or get into it a little bit deeper, I'd just like to take a step back and I just want to, because a lot of what we're talking about today stems from individuals in our community that are creating a lot of harm, and in particular towards police officers. And before we get going, I just want to take a moment, an opportunity to acknowledge the work of the CPA through Tom and his group. A lot of times, chiefs across this country, and I would assume that there's been communication with Thomas Carrick, president of the Canadian Association of Chiefs of Police, with Tom and his group, but more importantly, here in Saskatchewan, you know, the message from chiefs and administration is really to acknowledge the work that's being done to represent the men and women that put the uniform on day to day as we explore some of the reasons behind why people are causing harm in our communities. Thus, when you get into Bill C-14, Bill C-22, these discussions become very paramount. But I just want, you know, to acknowledge publicly the work that's being done here to represent the interests of the men and women in uniform. So thank you very much, Tom. Just getting back to your point, you know, I think this is a, it is a significant time. You know, from a policing perspective, the goal always has been and always will be is to better protect the public by addressing repeat violent offenders. You know, we need to make sure that we're with some pinpoint accuracy. We're looking at organized crime, whether it be violent auto theft, home invasions, or other high-risk offenses. We need to ensure that when police officers and police organizations do their diligence to hold people accountable, the turnaround isn't immediate. Individuals shouldn't be released back into the community to reoffend. We need to ensure that there's an accountability component. We can only do that through legislation and the weight of a legislative hammer. So in our opinion, from a chief of police opinion, you know, this was a really welcome move in the right direction. It's starting to move the dial. And it's interesting, Evan, you indicated that, you know, the pendulum has swung too far. Well, depending on what your lens is, that could be a discussion in itself. You know, where is the pendulum moving right now? But from a law enforcement perspective, we think that there's still work to be done with respect to accountability. We think that there's work to be done with respect to enhancing the tools that law enforcement has to ensure that we can get offenders to court to begin with.
0: You know, it's interesting. That's Chief Patrick Nogier, the chief of Prince Albert Police Service and president of the Saskatchewan Association of Chiefs of Police. Also have Tom Stamatakis here, president of the Canadian Police Association. It's interesting when we talk about this on the show and we've gone to open lines and we've talked about just a broad justice system review in general. It feels to me, Tom, like people will often get bail and sentencing mixed up. They're two very different things. Do you see one of those areas more glaring in need of this reform than the other through the years of lobbying that you've done?
1: You know, they are two different things. I think one thing that this bill does try and do is it does touch on sentencing to a certain extent. I think there's much more work to be done. You know, this doesn't just deal with bail, but it talks about, from a sentencing perspective, it codifies some aggravating factors that need to be considered when it comes to sentencing, previous convictions, offenses. One welcome provision is offenses committed against first responders are now an aggravating factor when it comes to sentencing. When we, you know, the retail theft has been an issue right across the country. It's plaguing every community. Organized retail theft is now an aggravating factor when it comes to sentencing. So there are some initial first steps to address some of the sentencing challenges that exist in this country in terms of creating that denunciation and deterrence component that's so important, which I think has been missing in Canada for a long time. So I think it does touch on that, but they are two totally different things. This is about this legislation, C-14, is about targeting repeat violent offenders or other repeat offenders that are wreaking havoc in our communities, making sure that JPs or judges, when they're considering whether or not to release them back into community, they're considering a number of factors before they do that, including more carefully the risk to the public harm that might be caused, so that they can be held in custody. And then the other piece, of course, is, you know, the federal legislation can only go so far, and then we need the provinces to step up with resources and capacity so that we can get those accused people to trial so that they can then be sentenced, so that then there is some outcome for the community that means that they're not going to continue to be victimized. And so along those lines, in addition to proclaiming C-14, the federal government also made a funding commitment to help support the provinces build some of that capacity, and that's going to be another very, very important component of this.
0: Okay, that's actually a great segue to what the provinces now need to do. There's been, I wouldn't say mixed reaction. There's been generally positive reaction to the notion and the sense of bail reform, but it does mean that the provinces now are the ones who have to roll up their sleeves, open up the bank account, and spend some money to try and put some of this into actual motion. That's where we'll go when we come back with Chief Patrick Nogier and President Tom Stamatakis here talking bail reform on 980 CJME and 650 CKOM.
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0: Mixed reaction. There's been generally positive reaction to the notion in the sense of bail reform, but it does mean that the provinces now are the ones who have to roll up their sleeves, open up the bank account, and spend some money to try and put some of this into actual motion. That's where we'll go when we come back with Chief Patrick Nogé and President Tom Stamatakis here talking bail reform on 980 CJME and 650 CKOM.
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Welcome back to the show. Kevin Bray, good to have you here on this Monday morning. We're doing, first in a while, actually, we haven't done a roundtable of justice in a while, but with the passing of the Bail and Sentencing Reform Act, Bill C-14, we thought this would be a great opportunity to bring a couple of leaders on the show, dissect it a bit, and explore a couple of things that come from this. What the actual practical application of what this will mean, what will it mean for everyday Canadians? So joining us today to discuss, we've got the chief of the Prince Albert Police Service, also the president of the Saskatchewan Association of Chiefs of Police, Chief Patrick Nogé, joining us, as well as Tom Stamatakis, the president of the Canadian Police Association. So just before the break, President Stamatakis

0: TAC has talked about this is a federal responsibility. However, the law has now been changed. Some money has been put aside because the provinces, Chief Noje, really do have more to do with the administration of justice within the actual operational part of it. You think about policing and prosecution services and bail and even provincial courts and jails. That's all under the provincial umbrella. So what will this look like for the provinces? Have there been any discussions about rollout and implementation?
1: I think that's the heavy part that has to come as a result of it. Arguably, maybe the drafting of the legislation, the changes were probably the easiest part, despite we know how tenuous and difficult that can be at times. But now the real work begins. You know, within the last week, we've received correspondence from the Ministry of Justice and Attorney General, which outlines, you know, roughly 30 criminal code amendments that are to be made. We're now in the process of determining what that means. And you talked about it at a provincial level, but it also has municipal ramifications at the local level for a municipal police department. And how do you prepare packages so that the judicial system understands how to implement some of the recommendations and changes that are coming to the criminal code? If anyone in Saskatchewan has been listening or pay attention, you know that our correctional facilities are running at 100%+ capacity. So what is this going to potentially have in the impact on all those municipal agencies that have detention facilities? What does it mean on the way that a package needs to be prepared before it goes to court so that the best information is in front of a judge so that they can start imposing some of these changes to the criminal code so that it does have some weight? And that's what the true measure will be. It's okay to push out new changes to the criminal code, but if it doesn't have the corresponding effect that we're looking for, then it'll all be been for naught.
0: Mm-hmm. Chief Patrick Noje is my guest. Tom, I know when you are meeting with government officials on behalf of the Canadian Police Association over the years, lobbying for bail reform and change, a lot of times you would also include there should be some funding to go along with that to help implement this, these changes throughout the province. And as Chief Noje has just mentioned, municipalities in Canada, do you feel they hit the mark with the funding that they've allocated here?
2: I think the funding is a starting point. I think what's important is by making a funding commitment, the federal government is sending a strong message that they're not only supporting what's been called for by changing legislation, but they're also coming up with some dollars. And I think what we've seen from this federal government is they're prepared to work with provinces to invest in infrastructure projects. So Chief Noje mentioned, you know, jail capacity. That's an issue in every province right across the country. So this is an opportunity for the provinces and the municipalities, quite frankly, to work with the federal government to look for partnerships where they can build capacity so that this legislation can be supported so that it becomes very, very effective. And I'll just touch on something that Chief Noje kindly brought up at the start in terms of, you know, the collaboration with the CPA. I can tell you that the CACP and the CPA and all of our provincial members, both on the front line side and with our chiefs associations right across the country, really got behind the push for this kind of change. But more importantly, so did the premiers, so did mayors right across the country. They delivered a strong message to the federal government that they wanted these legislative changes. Now they've got to follow through that call to action with the right kind of funding commitments in their provinces so they can support the administration of the legislation. Because if that doesn't happen, then this will just be another piece of legislation that got changed with all the best of intentions, but that won't be effective if we don't build capacity in our jails so that we can hold people appropriately. If we don't provide the resources to Crown so they can properly prepare for these bail hearings and sentencing hearings when they're dealing with serious violent offenders, if we don't provide the capacity to the police to be able to conduct the kind of investigations and monitor people who are released on bail so that if they are breaching, they can be apprehended right away before they cause harm in the community and brought before a justice of the peace or a judge so that their bail can be reconsidered. So there's a lot of work that still needs to be done.
0: President of the Canadian Police Association, Tom Stamatakis, one of two guests. Chief Noje, many people hearing and listening to some of the bail reform discussion automatically think, okay, but what does this actually mean for me? What does it mean for everyday Canadians? Are there things in here that stand out to you that move the needle more than others?
1: Yeah, there are. And I just want to build on a few things that Tom said as well. I think whether or not politicians are at the municipal, provincial, or federal level, that inevitably comes back to the discussion of public safety. And from a chief's perspective, when we look at legislation like that, the first thing that comes to our mind is, how does this help us move the dial in the right direction? So in this, with C-14, there was kind of four key areas that really piqued my interest when it came to what this legislation might mean for us from an operational component. The first one I want to talk about is the reverse onus provisions, where we've always worked from the premise that you're innocent until proven guilty, but there needs to be a change in Canada. And I may be going out on a bit of a limb on that, but we need to make sure that those reverse onus, which we love to see this now moving, and meaning that individuals must demonstrate why they should be released on bail rather than just having the Crown show why they should be detained. So let's move that dial in the right direction here, because we know that we're seeing these issues in our communities. Secondly, we start talking about the principle of restraint. And one thing that we need to make sure is that I think there's misconceptions about what's really happens in the courts. We need to remind individuals that restraint doesn't mean that someone must always be released. You know, we must make sure that where detention is necessary to protect public, victims, or witnesses, the legislation makes that clearer now. So it's not an automatic default to, hey, individual just got arrested, we're going to release them on a piece of paper and have them show up in court and tell them to be good in our communities. No, there's going to be a more of a concentrated effort to demonstrate why individuals need to remain behind bars to protect our public. The third part is this legislation is going to strengthen the information that's available at bail hearings. You know, we can bring more criminal history backgrounds, outstanding charges, repeat offending, and public safety considerations. These will all help judges make more informed decisions. But then it does make sure that we can actually get this across the goal line. We're going to have to ensure that as a police organization, we do our due diligence in preparing those packages correctly. And then the final one, it does introduce some tougher sentencing measures. You know, although I'm still going through this line by line and we still have some legal opinions and we need to do some collaboration to make sure that our interpretation is correct, we do see some tougher sentencing for violent crimes in our communities. Organized crime, we need to get a better handle on. Violent auto theft we're seeing in Prince Albert. I know my comrades are dealing with it in the rural areas of our province and certainly within the municipalities. Other serious offenses have been causing concern as well. So those are the four key issues that I kind of zoned in on upon seeing the legislation for the first time.
0: Okay, I want to, we're going to take a break, but I want to talk about the principle of restraint, because I've heard some dialogue already saying this new legislation and that principle of restraint, which was brought in 2019, almost work against one another. I'd like to talk about that a little bit further. More to chat about with my two guests, Tom Stamatakis and Chief Patrick Nogé, when we come back here on 980 CJME and 650 CKOM.
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4: CKOM News Time is 10:30. I'm Gerald Bowman. An event the city is calling an important milestone. A ceremony right now underway at TCU Place in Saskatoon between the Muskeg Lake Cree Nation and Mayor Cynthia Block. It will start the negotiations for a partnership on the downtown event and entertainment district. Massive flooding over the weekend. There is a huge cleanup underway. For instance, in Regina, one Walmart had water running down the aisles. A month's worth of rain in about an hour. From yesterday, severe weather in eastern areas. There are reports of a tornado touching down near Pelly. There was damage to the roof of a home and power lines came down. The search is right now on for survivors after a charter boat sank off the coast of BC. It happened yesterday near Richmond, where the boat started taking on water. Four people were rescued. Six are still missing. And it's the biggest goal in Canadian men's soccer history. A 1-0 win for Canada over South Africa. We now head to the World Cup round of 16 against either the Netherlands or Morocco. CKOM weather for today. Chance of more rain, a high 19. Good chance of rain for tonight, low 14. Showers tomorrow, high 19. Right now, cloudy and 18 degrees. Now, the Real Ag Minute with Sean Haney.
5: Saskatchewan fields might be locked in a battle with excess moisture and delayed spraying right now, but our grain markets are facing a completely different kind of storm. Pure volatility. And producers cannot afford to take their eyes off the ball. Right now, U.S. markets are pricing in heavy, record-trending corn yields, which is keeping a tight lid on nearby futures. But don't let that quiet screen fool you. Overseas, extreme heat in Europe and drought in Australia are quietly tightening the global wheat pipeline. Analysts expect global fundamentals to wake up and start aggressively driving prices by Labor Day, hopefully. Add in a maxed out domestic oilseed crush and massive biofuel demand, and the stage is set for a sudden unexplainable market spike. Again, that's what we're hoping for. With input costs remaining stubbornly high, capturing these rapid swings will be the difference between profit and loss this season. Rumors of flash sales can trigger a rally overnight, meaning the window to capture value opens and closes in the blink of an eye. I'm Sean Haney.
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16: Do you think John Deere makes a combine tough enough to harvest rock? Well, somebody does. It's Prairie Machine in Saskatoon. Saskatchewan's potash deposits were created when an inland sea dissolved. The potash was in the water. Now, since water levels itself to fill a container, it dissolves the same. So as it dissolves and leaves the potash behind, you end up with a flat and consistent potash deposit. It was eventually buried under dirt and rock, but it, for the most part, kept its flat, consistent shape. Think of piling dirt on a dried up salt lake bed. Other deposits around the world are like a contorted corkscrew with inconsistent mineral densities along it. So, in Saskatchewan, because of our flat deposits, to mine the potash, they begin at one end of the deposit and dig straight ahead, sort of like harvesting a field. So, it's sometimes jokingly referred to as we combine potash in Saskatchewan. I'm Eric Anderson from SIMSA.
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0: In the last couple of weeks, we have seen the introduction of Bill C-14, which is the Bail and Sentencing Reform Act. And from that have been many discussions about what will this actually mean when it comes into fruition. I mean, it will, I think it's mid-July, July 15th, I believe, is when this officially becomes law. And of course, as we've talked about on our show this morning, there will be some work from a provincial and municipal standpoint to adjust and get ready for these changes. My two guests today, the chief of the Prince Albert Police Service, Patrick Noje, is joining us. He's also the president of the Saskatchewan Association of Chiefs of Police, and the president of the Canadian Police Association, Mr. Tom Stamatakis, joining us by phone as well this morning. Now, Chief Noje, just before the break, brought up the principle of restraint. This was brought in under the Trudeau government, Bill C-95, back in 2019. And basically, it pushes to release people unless there's a compelling reason not to. So it talks about, you know, broader constitutional principle rooted in the Canadian Charter of Rights and Freedoms. Bail should generally be granted. Detention before trial should be the exception. An accused person presumed innocent. I mean, it's pretty straightforward in general, but many people point to the principle of restraint as to the reason we have the problems we do today. So Tom, maybe I'll ask you, can this new legislation, Bill C-14, exist in tandem with the principle of restraint, or does one work against the other?
1: Well, I think you've correctly identified part of the reason why there was such a push for some further reform after the last round of changes to the Bail Reform Act. And I think what the government has done with C-14 is they've tried to codify what the principle of restraint should mean, and in fact they haven't tried, they've done it, and they have explicitly said that the principle of restraint doesn't mandate an automatic release for an accused, and it requires JPs and judges to also consider the protection and safety of the public before they make a decision to release. And to me, I think that that's an important step, and I think that that is something that, if properly applied, and I think Chief Noje touched on it, there needs to be some training that comes along with this legislation in terms of what the expectations are. But if properly applied, this codification of the principle of restraint should make a difference. The other piece that's been sort of lost in some of the legislative amendments is that there is now an acknowledgement that we need to keep better track of data so that we can understand better who's being released, when they're being released, and develop some better data collection across the country, because in the lead up to the proclamation of this legislation and all of the hearings that happened and the witness submissions, et cetera, one of the things that kept coming up is the lack of a consistent way of tracking data related to bail. So I think that will also help inform what actually ends up happening post, once this legislation comes into effect.
0: Chief, I'm going to come to you with the same question on principle of restraint, but while Tom just brought up data, I feel like money spent on data isn't always something that the public looks at and goes, that's a good spend of, you know, whatever it is, $250,000, I think, is what they've set aside. However, terrible data has led to a lot of unanswered questions in Canada, I would say particularly with firearms. So do you see the investment in data as a necessary part of this?
2: Yeah, it's a prime. Don't even get me started on data sharing and making sure we're doing our due diligence to understand the data that we currently have available to us, because we have not done a good job of doing that. So, and there needs to be work. And that's a great point, because let's just look at the reality of what we're dealing with here. So if we're going to hold offenders longer, if we're going to keep them behind bars longer, then we know for a fact that we're going to have to grow the size of our institutions. And although I've always been an advocate for build it and they will come, maybe not the best choice of words for this circumstance, but we need to ensure that the individuals that are currently in our institutions need to be there. And that's where a heavy lift is going to come as well. And that comes through data analysis. That's making sure that we understand that the individuals that are currently in those systems right now need to be the right individuals in those systems. But this is where C-14 really makes you take a step back and look, are we ensuring that the individuals that are causing havoc in our communities are the ones that are being kept as long as we can keep them? And public safety becomes where detention is going to be justified. It's going to become one of the major contributing considerations of whether or not an individual goes back into the community. So that doesn't come on just a hunch or a whim. That comes with making sure that when we're going to court, that police are presenting packages that show patterns of behavior. It shows that the person may have a predisposition to use violence within our communities, and then we make sure that we keep them behind bars.
0: Do you have thoughts while you're on a roll, Chief, about the principle of restraint? Tom added some comments. My question basically was, can it exist along with this new legislation under C-14?
2: Yeah, I do. I do think. I mean, restraint still applies, and release conditions should still be proportionate. But here where the emphasis is that are we ensuring that the right people are the ones that should be, we're making the proper case to keep those individuals behind bars? And arguably, police are the ones that are in touch with the communities. We're in touch with what's going on in the community. So if we're starting to see, you know, a spike in gun violence, with any type of pointing those firearms at certain members of public in particular, that turns into a hate crime component, well, now we have to make a very compelling point to ensure that these individuals are not released, or the conditions of which they're released upon the ones that we can enforce. So, you know, like I said, there's still a lot of heavy lifting that needs to be done. But once again, what's it going to take to build a new prison, a new detention facility?
1: Let me just jump in and just emphasize something that Chief Nojay said. This isn't about keeping everybody in jail. This is about targeting the right people and making sure that we're keeping people in custody that are wrecking havoc in our communities. These are the repeat violent offenders that are causing significant harm, that are victimizing people, that are causing so much damage in communities. Even their own communities don't want them released into their neighborhoods and you know, interacting with people in the community because they're so dangerous and they're so violent. We're not talking about people that make a mistake or that commit some kind of an offense that has really no impact on an individual person or on the community. We're targeting a specific type of offender, and I think that needs to be emphasized because that was one of the criticisms leading up to the creation of this legislation, that this was going to somehow keep the wrong people in jail, and that's not what we're talking about at all.
0: Chief Nojay, I wonder if I can come back to you with what changes you think everyday Canadians will see, what impact this is going to have. You and I were chatting a little bit about Bill C-22 off air, which is, I know, the lawful access discussion. I just had Chief Laura Lee Davies on the show last week, and we talked a little bit about that in conjunction with C-14. What change will this make for everyday Canadians?
2: Well, there's two things. There's going to be actual information and data that comes back as analytical analysis to show what's going on in our communities. How many times are we showing up? How many times are people being victimized? What are we experiencing with respect to crime trends in our community? But there'll also be the perception of crime that comes with that. And the two are linked. Our ability to go into the community and actually solve crime, being efficient at it, those are the things that are important. So when you look at Bill C-14, there should be a corresponding effect to minimizing or trying to mitigate the amount of conduct or of serious conduct that's going on in our communities. And we should be able to show that. We should be able to show that through our statistical analysis of what's going on. If we do start keeping track of data, if we start analyzing data, we should show a one-to-one correlation between individuals that we've made these requests for, get them out of our communities, get them out of the ability to communicate with one another. But this dovetails into our ability to get them there, and you mentioned it. And, you know, Chief Davies does a fantastic job at representing the interest of Saskatchewan at a national level when it comes to some of this new legislation, i.e. C-22. But the fact of the matter is that we need to start moving the dial in a way that allows law enforcement to be efficient in what they do. Currently, we don't do that. We live in an electronic environment right now where it's very difficult to run investigations. There are no borders. You know, you've heard me talk about Saskatchewan. Tom represents the interest across this nation, but it expands even national borders when it comes to people that are doing harm in our communities, whether it's transporting guns in from across the border, whether it's transporting illegal narcotics across the border. There is some electronic component that's associated to that criminal activity, and right now we're just barely keeping our head above water.
0: Okay, we're going to take our last break. We will come back and give both of you an opportunity to talk about what's left to do. What do we need to focus on? And what do you say to the people that are saying, well, this is abandoning some of the target that was done on the root causes of crime? How does that still play into this? We'll come back to wrap up with Chief Patrick Nogé and President Tom Stamatakis in just a moment here on 980 CJME and 650 CKOM.
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0: been a great discussion on Bill C-14, the Bail and Sentencing Reform Act, with my two guests, Patrick Nogier, Chief of the Prince Albert Police Service, and Tom Stamatakis, President of the Canadian Police Association. Tom, we've had a number of recent murders of police officers on duty, whether it be by vehicle, by shootings. What does that say to you about the state of violence in Canada generally?
1: Well, generally, violence has increased. I think what's happened in the last couple of weeks has been shocking. We've had, three police officers murdered in 13 days. Could have had three more also murdered. Two officers in Saskatchewan were shot, seriously injured. At an officer in Peel that was shot at. Fortunately, he escaped injury. Since the end of March, we've lost five police officers. So I think, this should be shocking to Canadians. I think given that, the work that police officers do, what they represent in a civil society, this should be a serious concern and something that triggers further change. I think a big part of what we need to start looking at is when we sentence people to life in prison for committing heinous murders, it should mean life in prison. So we're going to start to raise some issues around this concept of whole life sentencing. In the UK, they recently passed some legislation that if anyone kills a first responder, even if it's a manslaughter and not an intentional, like a first degree murder, it still means life in prison. That's the sentence. Because deterrence and denunciation has to be a big part of this conversation, right? Otherwise, we're not going to see a change. Now, the other thing I want to say and close by is this is not an either-or proposition. We still need to make investments in trying to figure out and get ahead of the serious substance use problem we have right across this country. We're not doing enough to manage that. We have a serious challenge across Canada with mental health issues in the community where we have people with serious mental health issues who are unsupported, not properly supervised. We need to focus a ton of attention and resources on that so we can get ahead of those issues, because if we don't resolve our serious substance use challenges and serious mental health issues in Canada, we're going to continue to see it manifest in repeat violent offenders and repeat chronic offenders when it comes to retail crime, break and enters, and those kinds of offenses that happen in communities right across the country.
0: Chief Nogier, last minute to you. Go forward, work from here.
2: Okay, we need to just get good at what we do. And when we talk about everybody, we talked about the high risk, repeat violent offenders. They're not communicating with the use of pigeons. They're communicating in an electronic world. They communicate through WhatsApp, Telegram, Facebook, Instagram, Snapchat, TikTok, you name it. List goes on. And until law enforcement gets the tools in their hands that can bring individuals to in front of a judge and so higher accountability mechanisms, then we're going to lose the battle. So we got to continue pushing the needle in the right direction.
0: This has been a great chat. Chief Nogier, thank you so much for your time today.
2: Thank you.
0: And President Tom Stamatakis, appreciate having you on the program as always.
1: Yeah, you're welcome. Anytime.
0: Tom, the president of the Canadian Police Association. Chief Patrick Nogier, the president of the Saskatchewan Association of Chiefs of Police, both talking about bail and sentencing reform. What has happened? What are some of the significant changes? What does it leave us to do? And in some ways, it's the province and the municipalities that now pick up and move forward. If you only caught a part of that, you can always go back to our website or wherever you get your podcast to listen to the conversation in its entirety. Okay, we take a break. We come back. We change gears and we talk to the CEO of SIGA. That's coming up next here on 980 CJME and 650 CKOM.
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13: CKOM news time is 11 o'clock. I'm Gerald Bowman. Mother Nature unleashes on the province. A tornado touches down, also flooded homes.
14: It was just so much water that there's literally nothing that we could do. Unfortunately, you just have to watch it happen.
13: Environment Canada's David Phillips, a little help here.
15: And it's just dominated the weather for the last week and probably this week. It's not going to go away.
13: And a scary flight after a drone hits a passenger plane.
16: It hit us right above the cockpit.
13: Right now in Saskatoon, cloudy and 18 degrees. Our top story, and some of you might be singing this right now.
17: Rain, rain, go away.
13: Oh, yeah. Environment Canada senior climatologist David Phillips says we have unsettled weather sticking around over Regina, southern Saskatchewan, other areas as well. He says it's expected to continue to hang out over us this week.
15: And moves a little bit here and there, but doesn't really change. And then what you get with that are heavy rains, you get hail and winds and the odd tornado.
13: But it is not the summer heat many of us are wanting right now.
15: If you want it hot, head to northern Saskatchewan or Yellowknife or northern Alberta.
13: Don't worry, though. Phillips says the next 2 months are supposed to be warmer than normal. Now, it was a weekend of severe weather, and CKOM has the very latest. Near Pelly, north of Kamsack, reports a number of reports of a twister early last night. Let's now head to the CKOM newsroom. Reporter Abby Zivarink is working the phones.
14: Yeah, Gerald, Environment Canada is confirming a tornado touchdown near Pelly, northeast of Yorkton. Now, certainly a number of people were posting about it on social media, including this storm chaser of the tornado building up.
18: The tornado right there!
14: And another person showed a home near the path of the tornado that had some damage to its roof. Trees split and torn down, and power lines toppled. Even some golf ball-sized hail was spotted near the U.S.-Sask border.
13: Thanks a lot, Abby. CKOM's Abby Zivarink. In Regina, a heavy downpour Saturday flooded more than just the underpasses in the city. Some neighborhoods had up to 5 inches of rain.
14: Oh, meltdown. Meltdown 100%. Like I said, there's only so much that one person could do.
19: It only took 20 minutes into the downpour for Brittany Bruce's basement to start filling with water. Behind a soggy cardboard sign at the front of the street that says turn back is a lake of water that didn't drain. Bruce says her flowers are drowned, there's water damage in the garage, and she's just plain defeated.
14: We got it really bad this time.
19: She says she's cried a lot of tears, but not nearly enough to fill her basement like the rain. In Regina, Jillian Massey, 650 CKOM.
13: Two stabbings over the weekend. Saskatoon police believe they could be related. Saturday night around 9:40, officers called to 23rd Street East for a man who was stabbed and bear sprayed by a group of men. 15 minutes later, a second stabbing on 2nd Avenue North. Both men are expected to recover. Police believe the same suspects were involved in both attacks. The Canadian Medical Association out with a warning this morning, urging Canucks to be aware of rabies. The warning comes after an 11-year-old boy in Ontario died in just a few weeks after waking up with a bat laying on his nose and mouth. Happening right now, tens of thousands of people still missing under the rubble in Venezuela after the twin earthquakes that the capital, Caracas, and other portions of the country were hit last week. Nearly 1,500 people have died, more than 3,000 injured, but rescuers are finding survivors, including an 18-day-old baby and the child's mom.
11: La Guaira, a coastal town, the worst hit. Thousands are still sleeping outside, worried more buildings might fall. Huge apartment buildings collapsed in seconds. Entire neighborhoods were wiped out. An estimated 58,000 buildings were damaged or destroyed across Venezuela. UNICEF says 1.8 million people need help, including nearly 700,000 children.
13: ABC's James Longman. The U.S. Federal Aviation Administration's stack of reports on near misses involving drones and commercial aircraft got a little thicker this morning, but this time it wasn't a near miss, but an actual hit. Here's reporter Jim Ryan.
18: JetBlue Flight 948 from Las Vegas was near the end of a five-hour trip and about 12 miles away from landing at New York's Kennedy Airport when the crew radioed the tower.
20: We collided with a drone back there in the turn.
21: You said you collided?
20: Yep, it hit us right above the cockpit.
18: 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The Airbus A321 landed without incident. Flying a drone above 400 feet without a waiver can bring a heavy fine or jail time. Flight 948 was at 3,000 feet. Jim Ryan, ABC News.
13: 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CKOM weather for today, showers expected, a high of 19. 60% chance of rain for tonight, low 14. More rain tomorrow with a high 19. Across the province this hour, Regina 20 degrees, Kindersley 16, both Humboldt and Watrous 15, Yorkton 20 degrees, Prince Albert 17, North Battleford 17. Right now in Saskatoon, cloudy, east wind at 12, the temperature 18 degrees. CKOM News Time is 11:06. I'm Gerald Bowman, 650 CKOM.
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0: Monday morning of a week that still has a mixed bag of weather for those that are looking forward to Canada Day. Maybe you've got a celebration in mind or plan for Canada Day, a day outing, if you will. When it falls in the middle of the week, it's tough, right? Because people, if it's a work week for you, you're off Wednesday. Some people, not mentioning any names. Yes, I'm one of them. I took the last couple of days of the week off this week, but some people will, you know, take a couple of days leading into the day, a couple of days later in the week. I'm kind of glad I went later in the week because I think the weather might cooperate a little bit better. Right now, we're still seeing today, tomorrow, not free of rain, moisture, and showers. And really, it's in the forecast for the next few days around the province. Well, earlier this month, the Saskatchewan Indian Gaming Authority announced another record year, marking the fourth consecutive year of growth while returning millions of dollars to communities across the province. So as SIGA celebrates its 30th anniversary, the organization is expanding casinos, growing the online gaming platform, investing in new projects that really aim to create jobs and support local economies. Joining us to talk about the results, the impact, and what's next for the organization, I'm happy to welcome President and CEO of SIGA, the Saskatchewan Indian Gaming Authority, Mr. Zane Hansen joins us. Zane, thank you so much for taking the call.
1: Well, good morning, Evan. So glad to be here.
0: So these financial results, again, pretty good this year, impact over the last year. Walk us through what you see as some of the major points that you like to highlight out of this year's results.
1: Yeah, you know, it was just a fantastic year for the company. We're really, really proud of the team across SIGA for what they've done. This past year, we've seen, I think for the first time, our revenues grew a little over $400 million and record level nonprofits of earnings, I should say, of $167 million. So all that goes back to our beneficiaries. You touched on one point there for sure. We've seen really over the last 4 years just kind of a steady growth coming out of the pandemic and things really coming back that way. So that's been really encouraging. You know, at a broad scale, I'd say we benefit from being in a very kind of resilient and pretty strong economy here in Saskatchewan. You see kind of some of the leading indicators across the country and GDP growth and private capital investment. I think that all generates consumer confidence. Couple things I think we've helped out as well. We've had a first full year with our newly revamped SIGA Rewards program. So we lead the nation in loyalty program usage. Our customers really appreciate what we put together. So we've seen really good results with that. And I think just, a few people staying back and over the past year and not traveling as much south, we've certainly benefited from that and appreciate it.
0: That's, you brought up a few good points there. I want to dig into a little bit, President, if we can. The SIGA Rewards program, is that, what are the benefits that drive people to sign up for that?
1: Yeah, we launched a new tiered program a little over 18 months ago. And it basically, as you play, you earn points and you can play those off or you get different promotions and feedback. We've recently launched what we call a boutique program where you can use points to purchase gifts and award them to people if you like. So, and just a whole range of promotions and advance offers that people have received. So overall, the customers really liked it.
0: You, when you talked about some of the factors, I was wondering about what you consider to be the biggest factor behind the sustained success that you've had at SIGA. You brought up a good point. I mean, nationally, we're talking about and using the word recession, yet Saskatchewan is not in a recession. Our GDP has actually been the one province in Canada with very positive growth. You mentioned travel to the States maybe not happening as much. Do you have any one thing that you point to that you think contributes predominantly to this success?
1: You know, when we look over the course of the year and 12 months and being in seven markets and with online, we tend to look at those broader factors a lot. They all really help and just generate, incomes and cash flow in the economy and consumer confidence and things like that. So
0: I wonder if you can talk. I remember, I think it was the last time you were on the show, you said when SIGA succeeds, Saskatchewan succeeds. Let's talk a bit about the distribution of profits, because I know you've got a few stakeholders who receive portions of the money and how it's spent, what it's prioritized on.
1: Yeah, we, you know, certainly we're a nonprofit in the truest sense of the word. So, and there's other, I think, economic benefits from what we do. But yeah, with the net income we generate, 50% of that goes back to the First Nations Trust and distributed out to the 74 First Nations across Saskatchewan. We've got another 25% goes to our partners. There's regional community development corporations that invest in and sponsor a wide range of initiatives in each market that we're in. And 25% goes straight back to the province. So definitely we like to be good stewards of the resources here in the gaming industry and make the most of them.
0: I will. I'm not going to drag you into a political battle, but there is a bit of a political battle happening in the province right now between the government and the NDP on how that revenue stream should be used. There's no, I'm guessing, direction given or guarantees by the provincial government on what they spend that 25% revenue on. It just goes into, my understanding, general revenue fund. Is that right?
1: That would be the case. Yeah. No, we focus on, you know, running our business well and do it responsibly, and all of our benefactors, we trust they have their priorities and good objectives and things to do with their resources. So.
0: Right. So I know that you've seen a growth in iGaming. What is that and why do you think it's growing?
1: You know, iGaming is an interesting space, and it's, you know, truth be told, it's been with us for a while. Saskatchewan, we would have been the last province to legalize kind of around 2021. So we're about 3 years into it, and we've brought in our platform, PlayNow.com. We partnered with the group out of British Columbia, and we've seen good growth, but we know there's a lot of existing illegal play that's not regulated in the province right now. So we've been really focused on offering a really good competitive product online that's legal. All the proceeds stay here, and we're learning a lot and really looking to design some bigger and better things going forward in that space.
0: Can you give us an understanding, Zane? We're chatting today with Zane Hansen, the president and CEO of SIGA, an understanding of how big, like, compared to your physical casinos, how does iGaming compare?
1: You know, I would probably take as a rough measure, you take Northern Lights in PA or Dakota Dunes in Saskatoon. If you put those two together, that's probably getting in the neighborhood of iGaming, of what's happening in this province right now. And we know it's a form of gaming that customers appreciate and prefer. So we really want to grow and get, you know, the best possible experience and a good legal, safe, regulated platform for our customers here in the province.
0: I know from past conversations we've had that responsible gambling is also a priority for you and the team at SIGA. We actually just had someone on the show last week from down east who suffered from a serious sports betting addiction, talked about how he had to get away from that. How do you work on that, looking at responsible gambling and prioritizing that along with, of course, just the work that you would regularly do in your industry?
1: Oh, exactly. You know, we like to be here for the long term in Saskatchewan and all of our regional markets and online. And to do so, we want people to enjoy our stuff responsibly and enjoy it as they can long term. All of our properties at SIGA are accredited through the Responsible Gambling Council of Canada. They've got a really good program called RG Check. And we go through accreditations on that, and we reaccreditize about every 3 years. So we did 4 casinos last year and achieved some of our highest scores ever, all really solid. So really proud of the team and the policies and process and support mechanisms we put in place that way. And we use it online as well. Our immediate kind of programming is GameSense, and we partner with other provincial jurisdictions to put that in place as well. And so just a wide range of making sure that customers are fully informed on how all of our games work and have the supports there. And we do our awareness weeks twice a year, I should say. So just a lot of activity there, and it's an important piece for us at SIGA.
0: SIGA President and CEO Zane Hansen is my guest. So celebrating a 30th anniversary this year. If you look back at 30 years for SIGA, what achievement do you think is the one that you're the most proud of?
1: That's hard to nail it to one, Evan. I gotta say it's people. I've been here long enough now to just watch people come in, with great energy. We invest in them. They invest in themselves. You see them progress through the company and just have the stability of a good long-term job. We like all of our wages to be a good living wage with excellent benefits. We're always way above market on that front. So that's got to be the one that you really feel good about. The other part I just got to say is just the pride of ownership in what we do at SIGA. If you look at our facilities and our partners, we're in a partnership development for, you know, just excellent on reserve economic investment. And then you see the adjacent developments, like you see at Dakota Dunes with our partners with Whitecap and Saskatoon Tribal Council, and Whitecap with the hotel and upcoming Nordic Spa. It just keeps growing. And I think just to see that we've really demonstrated how First Nation business can operate at an industry-wide scale and do it well, we're all really proud of that.
0: Well, you kind of indicated some of the projects that are ongoing right now. That's kind of where I was going to end, is we've celebrated 30 years for SIGA. If we look out 30...
1: on reserve economic investment, and then you see the adjacent developments, like you see at Dakota Dunes with our partners with Whitecap and Saskatoon Tribal Council, and Whitecap with the hotel and upcoming Nordic Spa, it just keeps growing. And I think just to see that we've really demonstrated how First Nation business can operate at an industry-wide scale and do it well, we're all really proud of that.
0: Well, you kind of indicated some of the projects that are ongoing right now. That's kind of where I was going to end, is we've celebrated 30 years for SIGA. If

0: you see happening? What do you vision for the future?
1: Right now, we're looking at a number of things. We're just kind of got our balance sheet back here to last year to post-pandemic. So we're always challenging ourselves to invest in a bigger, better experience for our customers. So you're seeing us invest in capital at a level now that we haven't done in about 10, 15 years. So the Northern Lights Casino, for example, this month we opened phase one of a full modernization, full interior-exterior refresh. It'll look like a new property. And about a year from now, we'll complete the second phase of it. But yeah, watch in July here, late July. It's going to just a fantastic development happening in Prince Albert. Dakota Dunes, we did we're about 75% done there on a floor expansion on the interior and a refresh. We're going to enhance the food offerings. So as you see, we'll complement with the upcoming Nordic Spa opening kind of October, November this year for our property, and that's Whitecap Spa. So just a lot of really neat things happening at Dakota. And we're also announced recently plans for a new Gold Eagle Casino. So we're in the planning stages there with our partners, Mosquito Grizzly Bear Head Lean Man First Nation through the Battleford's Agency Tribal Council. And we've got excellent location and some really nice stuff coming to North Battleford.
0: Good stuff. Well, listen, we appreciate you giving us some time today. Congrats on not only a good year, but 30-year anniversary. That's good stuff. And we look forward to continued opportunities to discuss what SEGA brings to the province.
1: We always look forward to it, and thank you for your time, Alan.
0: You bet. Zane Hansen is the SEGA CEO and president, and another good year. Celebrating 30 years of sharing success, they hit a record of $418 million in gross revenue, working out to $167 million in final distribution income for this past fiscal year. And as we talked about, the province gets a 25% share of that revenue. We'll take our break. We'll be back here on 980 CJME and 650 CKOM.
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0: Thanks again to Zane Hansen for stopping by the show, SIGA President and CEO. Speaking of presidents and CEO, we have the CEO of Sask Power tomorrow morning. We will welcome Rupen Pandya to the program. Lots to chat about with him. Lots has been going on the power and electrical grid front over the last little while. This morning we had NDP critic Alina Young on the program to talk a bit about that. We had a conversation with Premier Scott Moe last week, so it has been, I would say, fairly present. But the announcement of these federal government's announcement of these provincial interties, which came on Friday, what does that mean for Saskatchewan? We'll talk about coal refurbishment. We'll talk about the transition to nuclear. We'll talk about the new partners, or should I say new customers that are coming online. Some of them controversial. I know we've got some mines being built and expansion in the province. Those are big SAS Power customers. So too is the AI data center, which is just been announced this year. We'll talk with President and CEO Rupen Pandya about that tomorrow morning. 8:30 is what time that fires up. I caught a part of question period yesterday with Vashi Kapelos. She had the U.S. Ambassador to Canada, Pete Hoekstra, on. We had seen a bit of this. They kind of leaked a sneak peek of this earlier in the week, and we talked about it. But it's interesting, and I've been quite open about the fact that I'm not a big fan of this U.S. ambassador. I don't love his attitude towards Canada. And so when he was asked by Vashi about, you know, the U.S. government taking aim at Canada, he took exception to that.
1: We put tariffs on every country in the world. We did not take aim at Canada. We took a policy that we were implementing on a global basis that we believed we had to put in place to keep America strong and prosperous. So, you know, there were only two countries that responded in a strongly negative way. Okay? The rest of the world, we've negotiated trade agreements, we've worked on frameworks and those types of things. We did not take aim at Canada.
2: Really? And I ask with great respect, because yes, you did apply tariffs to other countries, but you initially applied 232 fentanyl-associated tariffs to Canada, and wherein the president, you know, did not refer to every other country in the way that, as I cataloged, he has referred to Canada. I understand that you're upset with the response that Canada made.
1: I'm not upset. It doesn't bother me.
2: Okay, you don't view the response from Canada positively, but from where I sit, it seems like you're frustrated with the idea that when Canada got punched, they didn't just lay there.
1: That, you know, Canada can have whatever response it wants, okay? We are willing to do business with Canada. The president has made that clear. He embraced the agreement back in October for five huge sectors of this economy, saying we were willing to invest, we were willing to cooperate and create a framework that we thought would be good for America and we thought would be good for Canada, and that we would then take that and expand it to other sectors of a total agreement. And, but if Canada wants to be hesitant, They can do that. But the other message that we send is very positive. We recognize the needs we have. Okay? We need critical minerals. We've indicated to Canada, we think you're very much a natural partner. You're close by. You have lots of these. But if you don't want to sign an agreement with us, we understand.
0: You don't have to be a body language expert to have watched that interview and know that his words didn't match his tone and his body language. Nonetheless, he said, we're not mad. Canada can do whatever it wants. The deadline, of course, 2 days away to renew or review CUSMA, July the 1st. We know there's a tri-party meeting set up for July the 1st. Canada and Mexico have both already formally declared they want to seek a 16-year extension of CUSMA. The U.S. position, I would say it's a little more vague. Hoekstra, in that interview, said he's leaving it up to the president to outline with clarity exactly when he's ready and prepared to make an announcement. He actually said in this interview, I don't think it will go into August, so it's not going to make the deadline, but it may happen sooner than we think, so we'll follow that along very closely. 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
4: CKOM News Time is 11:30. I'm Gerald Bowman. New today, Saskatchewan's minimum wage is set to become $15.70 per hour starting October 1st. That is up 35 cents. Minimum wage across the country ranges from $15 in Alberta to $19.75 in Nunavut. Severe weather in the province. Reports of a tornado touching down near Pelly. There was damage to the roof of a home and power lines came down. Canada will learn its next World Cup opponent tonight when the Netherlands take on Morocco in the round of 32. The Canadians will face the winner in Houston on Saturday. Right now, a local state of emergency has been declared at a provincial park in southern Alberta because of flooding. Emergency crews are in Kananaskis County, or country that is, west of Calgary. CKOM weather for today, some sunny breaks, but showers expected more. High 19, 60% chance of rain for tonight. Low 14, rain for tomorrow, a high of 19. Right now in Saskatoon, some sunny breaks and 19 degrees. It's 11:31. I'm Gerald Bowman, 650 CKOM.
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0: welcome back to the show on this Monday morning. Good to have you here. I've got some good friends, close family friends, two different couples recently that have had a baby and conceived through in vitro fertilization, or IVF. Not something that I knew a whole lot about, but in talking to them, I mean, this has been a way in which they were able to get pregnant. It's a treatment for infertility, if you will, which means people can't get pregnant after trying for a year for most couples. IVF can be used. So during in vitro fertilization, mature eggs are collected from ovaries and fertilized by sperm in a lab. So it basically recreates what you would normally do when you're making a baby. But this procedure is done. One or more of the fertilized eggs are called embryos. They are put into the uterus where the babies develop. So that's basically how IVF works. Here's where the story can take a twist. And I don't know if you saw this story, but think about if you've been trying to have a baby as a couple for years. Through IVF, you finally welcome a child into the world. You carry that baby, you give birth to the baby. But when the baby is born, the child is clearly a different race than you and your partner. Because that happened to a couple down in Florida. They took their baby home. Of course, they were in love with her, but they were able to confirm through a number of tests she's genetically not related to them at all. That is what happened to a couple in Florida. They discovered their fertility clinic implanted the wrong embryo in the uterus. The mom, basically, the child grew. Mom gives birth. They were a Caucasian couple. And I believe the baby that was born was, if I'm not mistaken, South Asian. So you can imagine it was their combined efforts to make the baby. And yet the baby is clearly a different ethnicity than them. In that case, the families reached an agreement that allowed the birth parents to keep custody of the little girl, which I think is great that they were able to reach that agreement. But it brings about a lot of questions around parenthood and genetics and liability and how common is this? This is why I'm happy to say we're connecting with Sarah Cohen today. Sarah is the owner of Fertility Law Canada. She's one of Canada's leading fertility lawyers. Sarah, thank you so much for joining the show today.
1: Thanks so much for inviting me.
0: From a legal perspective, what was your reaction when you first heard about this case in Florida that I've been talking about?
1: First of all, I have to say I feel bad for all the parents, and it doesn't look like it's necessarily a terrible thing for the child in the sense that there's a lot of loving people who seem to care about her and really want what's best for her. But it could be very confusing. So for the parents, all of the parents involved, you can really see how painful, upsetting, and concerning this is. So both for the people whose gametes, so eggs and sperm, were used to create this child and conceive this little girl, and for the family who gestated her and, you know, loved her while she was being gestated and then now have raised her from birth. You can also feel so much how they wouldn't want to let go of this little girl who they've treated as their daughter. Mm-hmm. The other thing I do have to say, though, is whereas there have been some other cases that all the potential parents don't necessarily come together, I'm really happy to see that all four of the potential parents really worked on a situation that they determined was in the best interest of the child in terms of the child being raised in the future.
0: Yeah, I mean, that stuck out to me as well in this case, Sarah, that they were able to come together and think about this. I'm not going to say without emotion. Emotion obviously was in, but there was some rationality there in terms of how they wanted to look at the situation and what they thought would be the best outcome. If we look at this under Canadian law, who would be considered the parents in a situation like this?
1: It really actually depends on the province where the baby's born. So in most provinces, including Saskatchewan, there is updated legislation, and Saskatchewan's legislation is actually pretty good. And the provincial law is what deals with answering the question of who is a parent. So Saskatchewan law will look at the intention of all the parties prior to conceiving, and the conception being at the time that the embryo is transferred in this situation, that's where it gets a little bit tricky. So I think it's obvious that the person who's gestating the baby intended to be the parent of the child. And if you take away the idea of intention, because that's really only with donor conception, but simply the person who gestated the child is the mother. You know, that is the legal reality. And the person who is married as a spouse to the person who carried the baby is automatically the father. So could the people whose gametes were used to create this embryo have argued that actually the person who was carrying the baby was acting as a surrogate? They could have tried. I don't think they necessarily would have been successful. Mm. One other option is legally in Saskatchewan, it is possible for there to be four parents, especially where there's a preconception agreement that's entered into prior to the conception. And obviously that didn't happen here. But it doesn't necessarily mean, had they tried, a judge couldn't have found that. And the big takeaway, though, is it completely depends on the province where the baby's born.
0: Interesting. Yeah, we're chatting today with Sarah Cohen, who is the owner of Fertility Law Canada. You can find them online, fertilitylawcanada.com. So there's actually, the more I dug into this, the more I found there's actually a few cases like this internationally. Have you heard of this happening in Canada?
1: I have heard of it happening in Canada a few times. I'm unaware of any child being born in the situation where people had been aware prior to the birth of the child. Mm. And it's totally awful. And I know of one situation where the person who was gestating the baby was absolutely devastated by this. And I know another situation where the person who was gestating the baby only found out after the baby was born, and the clinic was, they really wanted it pretty hush-hush, because every single time I've seen it, it has been the mistake of the clinic.
0: Mm-hmm. And that makes me think about this, Sarah, that there has to be some sort of regulated safeguards in place. Clearly, they're not foolproof, but that has to be part of a clinic's guarantee to the clients, I'm assuming.
1: The scary part here is it is possible to make a mistake, and we do see mistakes happening, although I really want to emphasize how rare that is.
0: Right.
1: And I do want to emphasize that a lot of clinics do a great job at making protocols so this can happen. But these mistakes do happen, and whereas there's so many things in this world, you could say, yeah, a mistake happened. Maybe you sue for damages. And here, yes, maybe you could sue for damages, but there's such significant implications to making this mistake. We're talking about a human life and who is their parent. It's not, you know, it's not something that really money mm-hmm. can fix.
0: We're chatting today with Sarah Cohen, owner of Fertility Law Canada. I read, which is always dangerous, I went deep into some of the comments online underneath a couple of these stories, and there was a bit of an argument brewing about the best interest of the child. What role does the best interest of the child play when we're talking genetics and pregnancy and caregiving to so many different peoples and factors in cases like this?
1: That's really a great question. So when we weren't talking about assisted reproduction, court cases always were about the best interest of the child. We put the child first. I think that the best interest of the child is always something that a court is still going to think about, whether they're legislated to or not. And in a lot of places, they are legislated to, they're required to. But because parentage really comes back to this intention base that you and I were speaking about already, and it also comes back to automatically the person who gestates the baby is the legal parent of the child, how much of that takes account the best interest of the child? I mean, the off-the-cuff answer and the immediate answer is not so much. However, if this did come in front of a court, I'm very confident that a judge would take the best interest of the child into account. Mm-hmm. And when there have been cases that aren't exactly similar but somewhat on point, and I can think of one in Ontario, the judge has said, yes, there's a parentage understanding legally. within the legislation, but now this child in this other case has been raised for a significant amount of time by the parents who aren't necessarily the legal parents under the legislation. And we think it's actually better for these people to continue raising this child. Let the other family be involved in the child's life in whatever is determined to be appropriate. But these people who've been raising the child for a certain amount of time, taking the child away from them is arguably not in this child's best interest.
0: Mm. Yeah, I mean, thankfully, like you said earlier, it's not common. It's very seldom that this happens, but there's been a couple of cases recently that have brought this to light. I actually have one other kind of off the topic thing that I wouldn't mind asking you about while I've got you, an expert in this field, because in the last week, we saw some controversy in the United States after a federal grant program began referring to embryos as children. So I saw all kinds of red flag posts and stories and op-eds being written about this, defining embryos as children. Does Canadian law treat frozen embryos as children, as property? How are they referred to?
1: Well, I can tell you from my perspective, thank goodness, Canadian law does not treat embryos as children. Okay. And that's very, very important. It has huge implications to treat an embryo as a person. It has huge implications for personhood when thinking about abortion laws. And it has huge implications for if someone were to destroy an embryo and an embryo is a person, and we do have a lot of extra embryos because during IVF, we typically do make a lot of embryos at a time. In such a case, if someone were to destroy an embryo, is that murder?
0: Yeah.
1: So huge implications.
0: Yeah.
1: We haven't had to really consider that in Canada at this point, because there is no really question in the law right now that an embryo is not a person. There's nothing prohibiting the destruction of embryos. There is law about making sure proper consent is given before an embryo is given for research or used or donated to someone, all that. But in terms of destruction and making that equivalent with murder, or in terms of an embryo being seen as a pre-existing child, we really don't have anything that goes that way. And I'm very happy to say that.
0: Well, we'll leave our conversation there. This has been a great chat, Sarah. I appreciate the check-in this morning.
1: Oh, thanks so much for having me.
0: 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It's quite a topic, this IVF mix-up. In the lab, the people carry the baby full term, mom has the baby, and then find out, oops, that wasn't your egg, that wasn't your sperm, that was someone else's. And what do you do from there? It's remarkable that people are able to work through this from a legal standpoint, but really, I think, sparked the need for further discussion. Glad to hear. I mean, Sarah did a good job of explaining. This isn't very common, very, very rare, in fact, but it doesn't mean it doesn't happen. And so it's part of the ongoing story that we continue to follow. This latest one came out of Florida, but there have been a few examples from throughout the United States, and I would say internationally as well. Okay, let's take a break. We'll come back. Don't forget, we had a good conversation this morning with Pierre Poilievre, the leader of the Conservatives. We'll revisit part of that conversation coming up after 12 o'clock today, and recap some of the discussions that we had this morning when we come back in a moment here on 650 CKOM 980 CJME.
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0: Hey, it's Evan Bray. Quick story for you. A few years ago, I was down in Phoenix. I was driving around looking for just a quick bite to eat, and I found this little out-of-the-way sub place. It was pretty neat in there. The walls covered in firefighter stuff. I even got a friendly 10-12 when I opened the door, which is apparently code for a welcome call. Well, knowing my past in emergency services, you can see why I smiled, but I was not prepared for how good my sub was. Oh my gosh. I ordered the engineer, turkey, provolone cheese, savory little mushrooms. And while the bun was toasted, the fixins were steamed. This is a sandwich so good, I can't describe it. And for a talk show guy like me, that's saying something. And I was happy to learn they have locations here in Saskatoon. I'm talking about Firehouse Subs. I eat them. I love them. They're delicious and unique. And I want you to love them too. I'm Evan Bray. Once you try Firehouse, no other sandwich will do.
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0: Welcome back to the show, Evan Bray. Good to have you here. We've had a full morning of conversation. We chatted a bit about SIGA, and of course, they're celebrating their 30th anniversary, and we're able to report another successful year, a great year from a profit standpoint. Sydney in Saskatoon said, your guest, we had Zane Hansen, the president and CEO from SIGA on, your guest indicated that 25% of SIGA profits go directly to the province. Given that SIGA, this is Cindy's text, is experiencing record levels of profits, 50% of profits being deposited directly into a 74 First Nation holding account, will Indigenous leaders ever consider using gambling dollars that they get to cover core benefits that taxpayer dollars are current covering, especially if taxpayer federal funding got them established? She's basically, I think Cindy's making the point that times are tough. Saskatchewan households are noticing a difference, households across Canada. And so is there a way that this money could be used to kind of lessen the responsibility from government? I'm going to guess, Cindy, the answer to that is no. That's my guess to it. But thanks for the text. I wanted to be able to read that for you. And appreciate you contributing to the conversation. We are watching this morning in Saskatoon. There is a signing ceremony that has just happened with regard to the Saskatoon Downtown Event and Entertainment District. We know that, well, we heard last week the City of Saskatoon and Muskeg Lake Cree Nation are signing, basically exploring a potential partnership. So the signing today is basically indicative of an intent to continue talks to explore a partnership for the running of the Downtown Event and Entertainment District. Administration will continue to keep council up to date every couple of months on the progress and the direction of the talks. So that ceremony has happened. And we had bail reform as a topic. Darren with a quick text from White City saying, don't forget about the rights of the victim. We talked a lot about the importance of the focus through the criminal code on rights of the accused, rights of the public. Don't forget the victim, who is the one most affected by the crime in this conversation. Darren, thank you very much. Always like to clean up some of those text messages. We'll take a break. We'll come back and revisit part of the conversation we had with the leader of the Federal Conservative Party, Pierre Poilievre, this morning on the show here on 980 CJME and 650 CKOM.
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8: It's 12 o'clock. I'm Andrew Shepherd. We have new rainfall totals from the weekend with more on the way this week. An agreement on a one-of-a-kind project in Saskatoon and a big game tonight to find out who Canada faces next in the World Cup. In Regina, partly sunny and 20. In Saskatoon, mostly cloudy. It's 19 degrees. We are getting a better idea now of just how much rain fell over the weekend. That led to flooding in some areas, including in Regina. Reporter Abby Zivrink has the very latest from the weather office.
9: Regina might have been one of the peaks from what I can see.
10: Janelle Gurgley is with Environment Canada and tells me around 80 millimeters or over 3 inches of rain fell in Regina over the weekend. But some rain gauges say at least 4.5 inches or around 114 millimeters of rain fell in the Queen City between Saturday and Sunday. Now, Saskatoon got quite a bit less rain, over 40 millimeters or over 1 inch of rain fell.
8: Thanks, Abby. Both cities are expecting more rain today and tomorrow.
11: Clearly shows you it's just been too wet for too long.
8: Environment Canada senior climatologist David Phillips says some unsettled weather is parked over southern Saskatchewan at the moment.
11: And it's just dominated the weather for the last week and probably this week. It's not going to go away.
8: But summer-like heat is on the way eventually. Phillips says their models are forecasting warmer than normal temperatures next month and into August. It's official. The city of Saskatoon and the Muskeg Lake Cree Nation are in talks to move the downtown event and entertainment district project forward. A non-binding Memorandum of Understanding signing ceremony was held this morning at TCU Place. Chief Kelly Wolf says he's hoping for a generational project that will benefit both the First Nation and the people of Saskatoon.
12: We're looking long-term and looking at the economic development, prosperity of, you know, all our citizens.
8: Mayor Cynthia Block says there will be public reporting on the negotiations between the two parties every couple of months.
13: I think that, especially right now, that's a commitment that we need to make because we have not really started any process yet. If that needs to change, I'm sure council will be asking for that.
8: She says the public will be interested to know, especially since no one has ever attempted this kind of project and partnership before in Canada. Tonight, Canada will learn which country it will take on next at the FIFA World Cup. That's when the Netherlands plays Morocco in the round of 32. Canada beat South Africa yesterday in a historic win to send the men's team to the round of 16 for the first time. The Canadians will face the winner of tonight's match on Saturday in Houston. Heads up, you might see a big flame south of Regina. Sask Energy is doing a controlled natural gas flaring at the Regina storage facility in the arm of Sherwood, south of the city. It's taking place today and tomorrow, but it hasn't said the exact times. You might see a 40-foot flame from the flare stack, but it's no cause of concern. While Canada Day celebrations are still a few days away, the city of Saskatoon will have road closures in place in just a few hours. Those closures include multiple parts of the downtown, mainly roads like Spadina Crescent and the Traffic Bridge. Closures start at 5 o'clock today and will run until Thursday morning at 8. For a full list of closures, head to ckom.com. There will be minimal traffic impact in Regina for Canada Day with all the events held in Wascana Park in front of the Legislative Building. Two weekend stabbings in Saskatoon are now under investigation, and police believe they could be related. Officers were called to 23rd Street East Saturday night, where a man was stabbed and bear sprayed by a group of men. Only 15 minutes later, they responded to a second stabbing on 2nd Avenue North. Both men are expected to recover. Police believe the same suspects were involved in both attacks. A very important warning to the public about rabies prevention. Doctors are urging you to seek medical attention if you have any contact at all with bats. In today's issue of the Canadian Medical Association Journal, infectious disease physicians describe a heartbreaking case in Ontario. An 11-year-old boy woke up with a bat on his face at a cottage 2 years ago. His parents didn't see any marks, so they didn't take him to the doctor, but he developed symptoms and died from rabies a few weeks later. One of Saskatchewan's literary giants is being remembered for putting prairie stories on the national stage. Tanya Rogoshevsky is with the Regina Public Library. She says Gail Bowen proved local stories could resonate with everyone around the world.
14: She was both putting Saskatchewan on the map for writers, but helping the next generation of writers to emerge.
8: Rogoshevsky says Bowen mentoring through the library leaves a legacy that extends far beyond her novels. Bowen, who is the best-selling author of the Joanne Kilbourne mystery series, died last week at the age of 83. The all-new CKOM.com and CJME.com are here, your homepage for news. It's 2:05. Now, the Real Egg Minute with Sean Haney.
15: Saskatchewan fields might be locked in a battle with excess moisture and delayed spraying right now, but our grain markets are facing a completely different kind of storm. Pure volatility. And producers cannot afford to take their eyes off the ball. Right now, U.S. markets are pricing in heavy, record-trending corn yields, which is keeping a tight lid on nearby futures. But don't let that quiet screen fool you. Overseas, extreme heat in Europe and drought in Australia are quietly tightening the global wheat pipeline. Analysts expect global fundamentals to wake up and start aggressively driving prices by Labor Day, hopefully. Add in a maxed out domestic oilseed crush and massive biofuel demand, and the stage is set for a sudden unexplainable market spike. Again, that's what we're hoping for. With input costs remaining stubbornly high, capturing these rapid swings will be the difference between profit and loss this season. Rumors of flash sales can trigger a rally overnight, meaning the window to capture value opens and closes in the blink of an eye. I'm Sean Haney.
16: The Real Egg Minute with Sean Haney for UFA.
8: More storms on the way in Regina and southern Saskatchewan. Cloudy with a 60% chance of showers this afternoon. A risk of a thunderstorm. High 22. Tonight, more showers and a risk of a storm. Low 14. Rain tomorrow. A possible thunderstorm still. High 21. In Saskatoon and central Saskatchewan, showers with a risk of a thunderstorm this afternoon. High 19. Tonight, more rain. Maybe a storm. Low 14. The same for tomorrow. Showers. A possible storm in the afternoon. High 19. Across Saskatchewan, the battle forts are a 20, Prince Albert 18, Swift Current 19, Weyburn 20, Estevan 20, Yorkton 23, Moose Jaw 20. In Regina, sunny, a breeze, or partly sunny rather, a southeast wind at 13, it's 22 degrees. And in Saskatoon, mostly cloudy, southeast wind at 10, it's 19 degrees. It's 12:08. I'm Andrew Shepherd.
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0: Welcome back to the show, and congrats once again to Blair in Saskatoon. It was Blair who guessed the Argos were winning the game, and it was Blair whose total combined score with the Argos winning was closest to the actual score, which means he is this week's green and white prognostication winner. Actual score, sadly, Toronto 40, the Riders 34, for a total of 74. Blair, I think his total was 61. He was a little ways away, but only two people picked the Argos to win, so we went, of course, with the one that was closest to the actual score. Congratulations, Blair. Another opportunity to play along with green and white prognostications coming up on Friday. Okay, well, we know Parliament rose for the summer last week. We had Pierre Poilievre on the show this morning to discuss a variety of different things. I want to revisit part of that conversation. Where we started with the Conservative leader was on the topic of community safety, given the fact that we've had a number of police shootings in the last week or two, including the one of two RCMP officers in Melville in our province. I talked to Mr. Poilievre this morning about what priorities should be focused on by the federal government for community safety.
1: We've got to repeal liberal bail, liberal house arrest, and other liberal catch and release laws. The Liberal Party has unleashed a crime wave across this country with amendments to the criminal code that, for example, allow repeat offenders, and I mean rampant repeat offenders, to be released on bail again and again and again and again. Just to put it in perspective, in British Columbia, in Vancouver, the police had to arrest the same 40 offenders 6,000 times in 1 year. So each of these guys were arrested about 150 times a year. That's once every 2 days for a full year. And, you know, if you just kept them in jail after, say, the third offense, you would have had thousands of crimes avoided, thousands of people who would not have been hit over the head with a baseball bat, sliced up with a knife, shot at. To me, what we need to do is bring in a three strikes, you're out law that says anyone who's convicted of three serious offenses is no longer eligible for bail, parole, probation, or house arrest. It should be jail and not bail. And if you did that, you could cut the crime rate in half probably within a matter of months.
0: The last time I chatted with you, Mr. Poilievre, you talked about your commitment to scrapping the federal gun buyback. Is there a point in this? Because, you know, we're seeing this get kicked down the road. Is there a point where it's too far gone to pull it off the table?
1: No, it's quite the opposite. Right now, we're seeing that they can't enforce it. You know, we're now 6 years into this so-called buyback. It's not really a buyback. It's a gun grab. Because it was never the government's in the first place. So, and they still can't figure out how to confiscate the firearms. The provincial police in Ontario, 60 different municipalities in Quebec, the municipalities in Alberta and in other places have said, they're not even going to participate in the gun confiscation. So if the police are refusing to actually carry out the gun buyback because they know how ridiculous it is, I don't know how the Liberals plan to get these guns. They even looked into having Canada Post, the mailman, go around trying to collect people's hunting rifles. Can you imagine how that would go over in Yonge or Weyburn, Saskatchewan? So it's a catastrophic waste of money. It's going to endanger lives because it will drive firearms into the black market, and it wastes police resources that could be spent going after real bad guys. So I will be scrapping the gun buyback and letting our hunters, farmers, and sport shooters keep their lawful property.
0: Pierre Poilievre is my guest today. I want to talk about national unity. You have spoken on this. I watched your entire speech at the Legion in Calgary a while back. Very strong words there. I mean, really, this isn't just about Alberta separation, as you know. It's Western alienation, which has been a real thing, has existed for a long time. It's an easy question with probably a tough answer, but what do you see as the fix for the issue of Western alienation, the feeling of Western alienation?
1: Well, as a Westerner, I know it because I grew up in Calgary. My earliest memories are the Liberal government destroying our family's finances. My mother had, as a Saskatchewan foreign teacher. She had saved up enough money for two little rental condos and a down payment on her own house. We lost all three. So we lost our home because of Liberal policies that just tanked the Western economy. NEP hurt a lot of families, and we got hit by the high interest rates and inflation. So it's in my blood, the feeling of that injustice of how the West is treated. And it's actually pretty simple to fix. Just get off the backs and out of the way of Westerners. The federal government should be shrunk. There should be no federal interference whatsoever in resource projects that only affect a single province. So if a mine is happening in Saskatchewan and it doesn't affect any other province, then the Saskatchewan government should have the exclusive right to permit that mine. Same goes with oil and gas. The federal government should have no role in regulating oil and gas projects that do not cross interprovincial boundaries. Let the Alberta, Saskatchewan, and British Columbia governments permit those projects. And the federal government's job should just be to break down barriers to get pipelines built across provincial boundaries. We should also, you know, by having a smaller government in Ottawa, we can leave more autonomy and wealth in each province. Less money should go from Saskatchewan to Ottawa. More money should stay in Saskatchewan for Saskatchewanians to decide how to spend on their own. We should cancel the gun grab, another intrusion into the rights of Westerners, to get off the backs of our farmers with these stupid strychnine bans that prevent you from protecting your crops from gophers. These seem like small things, but adding them up, they really anger people. And if the federal government just minded its own business and let the people of the West make their own decisions, I think all of the alienation would vanish.
0: It's like you're reading the text line, because we, of course, we're an open line talk show. So we will, whenever we're talking about whether it's Alberta separation or just this notion of Western alienation, we talk about what would the fix be. The points that you just raised, Mr. Poilievre, all points that have come through, but three common themes that I would say also come up: Senate reform, equalization payment change, and supply management. Would any of those three things be on the table for the Conservatives?
1: Look, we tried with Senate reform. I was the Minister of Democratic Reform. We went to the Supreme Court. We said, what would it take to abolish the Senate? And the court said you'd need unanimity. You'd need all 10 provinces to agree. And then you'd need the House and the Senate to agree. So that is not, I wish for it not to happen, but the abolition of the Senate is constitutionally not possible. And the problem with just an overall reform is trying to get everybody to agree on what that reform is, and you'd need 7 provinces that represent 50% of the population to do so. I need to be focused on affordability, on fighting crime, on reversing the Liberal recession. So I don't want to get into a big constitutional quagmire that would distract from people's pocketbooks, their jobs, and their portable groceries and gas. So that's my answer on the Senate issue. On the others, how do you reduce the cost of these federal transfer compensation programs? You unlock the resources in all provinces. If you unlock, for example, natural gas in the East Coast, you allow Newfoundland to double its oil production. You permit LNG projects in Quebec. All the provinces would get so rich that they would no longer be in have-not status. And the cost of the federal government to Saskatchewan would go down. So that's the approach that I would take. A rising tide lifts all boats. We need to unlock free enterprise so every province is rich and no province is have not.
0: Is there a discussion to be had about the inclusion of renewable resources or like hydropower, for example, to be included in the calculation?
1: I would have to look at that more carefully. I think we need to develop all of our resources, hydro, natural gas, pipelines across provinces. And in so doing, I think what you do, you ultimately raise the fiscal capacity of every provincial government, and then you lower the cost of the equalization program by making everyone better off. And I think we have to focus more on growing the pie rather than how we carve it up.
0: That was part of the conversation with Pierre Poilievre this morning. We'll take a quick break, come back and hear what he had to say about Kuzma next. 650 CKOM, 980 CJME.
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7: Back into our conversation with Pierre Poilievre. I want to talk a little bit about CUSMA negotiations. The meeting is happening on Wednesday. I asked Mr. Poilievre, has it been a missed opportunity for the feds or have the right steps been taken?
8: I don't know what steps Mr. Carney has taken. And he has, he ran on the promise that he would be able to handle Trump, that he'd have a deal by July of last year. He ran on elbows up. And then it's been sucking up ever since. He's made every concession that the president has asked for on the digital services tax, the Netflix tax, military spending, removal of counter tariffs, etc. Now, many of those things had to happen, there's no doubt. But why would you make the concessions without going to the table and getting something in return? What I would have done is bundle up all of those issues along with our natural resources, which the Americans want to buy, particularly critical minerals, sit down at the table and say, look, Mr. President, this is all the leverage we have over on our side of the table. We can do a deal where you get what you want on those things if you remove all tariffs on our steel, aluminum, lumber, and autos, and we can go back to tariff-free trade where both parties win. That's what I would have done. And I think if we had done that, we probably would have had a deal a year ago.
7: We just saw some new inflation numbers come out, 3.2%. So that's up from 2.8% last month. We know gas prices drive that number. How much blame, if that's the word, rightfully should be put on the federal government for our inflation numbers, knowing that if gas is driving it, the geopolitical impact that's being had, given what's going on with Iran and the rest? How do you

0: see, how do you point the finger when it comes to inflation?
1: In 2014, we had two wars in the Middle East and a war in Ukraine, in Crimea, and yet Canada had low gas prices and low inflation, even though global oil prices were higher than, much higher than they are today. So why is that? Well, the first thing is the liberal loony. Our dollar is weak. Our dollar should be at parity right now. Whenever commodity prices go up, our dollar should go up because we are a resource-driven economy. But because the liberals have been keeping our resources in the ground, we don't get the dollar bump that we used to get from high commodity prices. And a weak dollar means high inflation. It means everything that is priced internationally, like fuel, fertilizer, and some food products, becomes more expensive to purchase in Canadian dollars. So we need a strong dollar. And the way you get that is by unblocking resources, controlling government spending, unleashing our economy. And when you do that, you have strong money that buys an affordable life for Canadians.
0: Pierre Poilievre is my guest. Before I let you go, your job, of course, as leader of the opposition is to point out flaws, point out mistakes, missed opportunities that government has squandered, and talk about what right solutions might look like. I'm guessing, though, from time to time, the government would do things that you think, yep, that's a step in the right direction. If you reflect on this past parliamentary session, what do you see as positive moves by this federal government?
1: Well, one positive thing is that Conservative MP Frank Caputo put forward a bill to bring in tougher penalties for domestic violence, and the Liberals allowed that Conservative bill to pass. So Bailey's Law is based on Bailey McCourt's story. She was murdered by her ex, who was released on bail after his conviction, while he awaited sentencing, and he went out 3 hours later and killed her. This bill would have saved her life. I was happy to see that all parties ultimately supported it, and it passed through both the House and Senate and is now law. So we think this will save a lot of lives and protect kids and both men and women against violent intimate partners. I think that's a positive thing we can all celebrate.
0: Over this last session, we saw obviously some floor crossing happened, ultimately some by-elections that gave the Liberals a slim majority government. Does that change the strategy for you and the Conservatives, Mr. Poilievre, heading into the fall?
1: It means we have to keep on fighting and never give up. Our job is to fight for an affordable Canada, a safe Canada, a self-reliant Canada. And while opposition does not have power, it does have influence when it fights for the right things. And so you will see us come forward to fight for the elimination of all gas taxes for the rest of the year, to save you 25 cents a liter, 20 bucks a fill up, and $1,200 by Christmas, to fight for an end to the GST on used cars so that you can save a couple grand when you buy a used vehicle, to fight against wasteful spending and corruption like this insane $90 billion train that they say they're going to build from Toronto to Quebec City that will not help a single Saskatchewan family, even though you'll have to pay $8,000 on your taxes for it, to fight against this crazy condo bailout that Carney's doing for the billionaire developers in BC. We have to fight against all of those things because our mission is to put the money and the power back in the pockets of hardworking Saskatchewan and Canadian families, and that's what we'll be doing in the fall.
0: Good conversation today with Pierre Poilievre. We appreciate him stopping by. Okay, finished the show for Monday. Tuesday's already set to go. SAS Power CEO Rupen Pandya will join us right off the start. We have Senator Denise Batters joining us tomorrow. We're going to even talk. I mean, we're the day ahead of Canada Day tomorrow, so it's a little bit of Canadian trivia with our friend Sean Dean from across the hallway at Jack FM. So that and a whole lot more tomorrow morning. I hope you'll join us. It fires up at 8:30 right here on 980 CJME and 650 CKOM.
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8: It's 12:30. I'm Andrew Shepherd. We have the latest rainfall totals from the weekend with more stormy weather on the way. An agreement is signed in Saskatoon for a major downtown project, and doctors across Canada are out with a warning about bats and rabies. In Saskatoon, mostly cloudy and 19, and in Regina, partly sunny, it's 22. We are getting answers this afternoon on just how much rain fell over the weekend. Reporter Abby Ziffrink has the very latest from Environment Canada.
9: It appears Regina got hit the hardest in Saskatchewan from this rain. Janelle Gerkley is a meteorologist and says 60 millimeters of rain fell on Saturday and 20 millimeters fell yesterday, adding up to over 3 inches of rain in the Queen City this past weekend. And it's quite a bit more than the weather office expected initially.
10: Perhaps we were expecting like a larger area with less rain, but we always know that under thunderstorms you can get localized rain with higher amounts like that.
9: Now, Saskatoon didn't get hit as hard. Over 40 millimeters or over 1 inch of rain fell over the weekend, and most of that fell on Saturday.
8: Thanks, Abby. Now, some people in Regina have rain gauges showing over 4.5 inches of rain or 114 millimeters, which is quite a bit more than what Environment Canada recorded. Well, there is even more rain on the way. Environment Canada senior climatologist David Phillips says we have unsettled weather sticking over southern Saskatchewan, and it's going to be with us for most of the week.
11: And moves a little bit here and there, but doesn't really change. And then what you get with that are heavy rains, you get hail and winds and the odd tornado.
8: Yeah, it's not the summer heat you'd be expecting by now.
11: If you want it hot, head to northern Saskatchewan or Yellowknife or northern Alberta.
8: It's sunny with a high of 30 degrees in Yellowknife today with a wildfire forcing evacuations elsewhere in the Northwest Territories. For Saskatchewan, Phillips says the next 2 months are supposed to be warmer than normal. The city of Saskatoon and the Muskeg Lake Cree Nation are in talks to move the downtown event and entertainment district project forward. A non-binding memorandum of understanding signing ceremony was held this morning at TCU Place. Mayor Cynthia Block says no one has ever attempted this kind of project and partnership before in Canada. She adds there will be public reporting on the negotiations between the two parties every couple of months. If you see a 40-foot flame south of Regina, don't worry. Sask Energy says it's doing a controlled natural gas flaring at the Regina storage facility in the arm of Sherwood today and tomorrow. The clock is ticking for Canada's joint trade deal with the U.S. and Mexico. Wednesday is the deadline for the countries to make a decision on reviewing the future of CUSMA. Mexico says a virtual joint meeting is scheduled. Canada and Mexico want to extend the deal, but U.S. President Donald Trump says he's not looking to renew. It's a partial win in court for Alberta separatists. An appeal court judge has ruled the signatures on a separatist referendum petition can be counted and verified. The petition was effectively thrown out by a lower court judge last month, days after the separatist group handed in their sheets to Elections Alberta. But today, the judge says their preferred binding referendum question can't be added to the October referendum until the appeals process plays out. Even though Canada Day is still 2 days away, the city of Saskatoon will have road closures in place starting later today. Roads like Spadina Crescent and the traffic bridge will be closed to all traffic. That starts at 5 o'clock and lasts until Thursday morning at 8. For a full list of closures, head to ckom.com. It's believed two stabbings in Saskatoon over the weekend are connected. Police say a group of men stabbed and bear sprayed someone Saturday night on 23rd Street East, then just around the corner, and only 15 minutes later, a second man was stabbed on 2nd Avenue North. Both men are expected to recover. Doctors across Canada are warning if you've had any contact at all with bats, seek medical attention. This rabies prevention warning is in today's issue of the Canadian Medical Association Journal. It cites the case of an 11-year-old boy who died weeks after being awoken by a bat lying on his nose and mouth while in northern Ontario. His parents didn't see any marks, so they didn't take him to the doctor, but he developed symptoms, and once that happens with rabies, there is no cure. The boy died. Gail Bowen didn't write just best-selling mystery novels. She helped shape Saskatchewan's next generation of authors. Tanya Rogoshevsky is with the Regina Public Library. She says Bowen's legacy lives on through the writers she encouraged and inspired.
12: She did lots of workshops for us with new writers and emerging writers, and her success showed what's possible.
8: She says Bowen's work helped cement the province's place in Canadian literature. Bowen passed away last week at the age of 83. Donald Trump must pay up after a jury found that he sexually abused writer E. Jean Carroll. The Supreme Court just declined to take up the president's appeal of the verdict. The jury ordered Trump to pay the magazine columnist $5 million for sexually abusing her in a New York City department store in the mid-1990s and later defamed her. Now the latest in our continuing coverage of war in the Middle East. The U.S. now confirms it and Iran are agreeing to put a halt to any new attacks after weekend strikes by both sides threatened the ceasefire. President Donald Trump says on social media that Iran had requested a meeting with the U.S., though Iran says no such meeting is scheduled. Today marks the first time both sides appear to have paused after 4 days of trading attacks. At least 8 people have been killed today by Russian missile and drone strikes in Ukraine. Ukrainian President Volodymyr Zelensky says a child is among those killed in what he calls horrific attacks. Another 35 people are hurt. Some customers in 8 Ukrainian regions have been left without power. A 6th person has died after a shooting spree at a youth welfare facility in Germany. Police say it happened today in the northern town of Stade. The facility includes temporary accommodation for pregnant women or young mothers with children. The suspected shooter is among the 2 people arrested. And some llama drama in Alberta.
13: Nice work.
14: 1, 2, 3. Let's go.
8: Woo! Firefighters in Edmonton helped rescue a llama named Runner who was stuck in a 3-meter deep sinkhole this weekend. They used an excavator to dig out enough room around Runner and then hoisted him out of the hole to safety using specialized rescue slings. It's 12:37. I'm Andrew Shepherd. The latest local news is as close as your phone. 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
0: I saw something really odd in my mailbox the other day. As I approached, I saw that it was thicker than a flyer, but not wrapped up like a package. Why? It looks like a phone book, I thought, only smaller. Actually, it was a phone book, and it is a lot smaller than they used to be. I didn't know people still used phone books. I'm pretty sure our last one went straight to the recycle bin, and that's where this one will end up too. Clearly, far fewer people have landlines, me included. All of our contacts these days are in our cell phones. If I need to find someone's number, it's all online. Phone books are kind of like those posts you see about, remember when we had VHS tapes or CDs and DVDs? Remember catalogs? They were pretty big, like a phone book. A phone book in the mailbox is like a blast from the past. You know what? Maybe I should keep it as a souvenir of something that likely won't be around much longer. I'm Murray Wood.
13: It is 12:38. Good afternoon. I'm Lisa Schick, and you're listening to Saskatchewan Afternoon. Now, from the Green Zone, it's sports. Well, the Saskatchewan Roughriders are back on the practice field today. They'll be looking to bounce back from their first loss of the season on Friday against the Toronto Argonauts. One of the big questions coming into the week is the health of wide receiver Sam Emilis. It appears at practice today he is just a spectator. Keon Schaefer-Baker, also a non-participant today. The Riders take on the Red Blacks this Friday. Hamilton's Shai Gilgeous-Alexander will lead Canada into the FIBA Men's Basketball World Cup 2027 America's Qualifiers. The two-time NBA MVP topped the Canadian roster that was unveiled this morning in Toronto. Hamilton's TD Coliseum will host two qualifier games as Canada faces Puerto Rico on Friday and Jamaica on July 6th. Well, Canada's men's soccer team will play the role of spectator today. Morocco faces the Netherlands in a knockout game, with the winner facing Canada on Saturday in the round 16 in Houston. Canada advances with a nail-biting 1-0 win over South Africa yesterday in LA. Well, two other World Cup knockout games today. Group C winner Brazil and Group F runner-up Japan are in Houston, and right now they're on the field in extra time, tied at one goal apiece. And Group E winner Germany is set to square off against Paraguay, the third-place squad in Group D in Foxborough, Massachusetts. Well, the Toronto Blue Jays open a three-game home series versus the New York Mets today. Toronto has lost six straight. Right-hander Trey Yesavage gets the ball for Toronto, while left-hander Sean Manaea will pitch for the Mets. As a former Jay, Bo Bichette returns to Rogers Centre. In the WCBL, the Regina Red Sox will host the Medicine Hat Mavericks tonight, while the Weyburn Beavers are on the road to meet the Fort McMurray Giants. And an early exit from Wimbledon for Canada's Denis Shapovalov. The Richmond Hill, Ontario product had to retire from his first round match after injuring his left shoulder during a collision with a courtside barrier. Shapovalov trailed Spain's Pablo Carreño Busta 2-0 when he was hurt. And you can hear the Green Zone from 2 till 6 each day and this afternoon as well. Well, coming up, all the rain on the weekend, plus a bit more this week. We revel in Canada's World Cup win with the fans and a boy who saved his brother from a shark attack. Now your weather. In Regina and southern Saskatchewan, a 60% chance of rain this afternoon with a high of just 22. Showers tonight, low down to 14. Then showers tomorrow too, gusting wind as well, and a high of 21. In Saskatoon and central Saskatchewan, rain with a risk of a storm today and 19 for a high. Cloudy tonight, a 60% chance of more rain in the evening and a low of 14. Then showers tomorrow with a high of 19. In Regina, it is mostly cloudy, a southeast wind at 13, and it's 22 degrees. In Saskatoon, mostly cloudy, a southeast wind at 10, and it's 19 degrees. 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

0: It is 12:45. Well, Saskatchewan is adding another 35 cents for workers making the least in the province. In October, it will boost minimum wage to $15.70 an hour, which will keep Saskatchewan at the second lowest minimum wage in the country. You are listening to Saskatchewan Afternoon. Now let's get you caught up with the headlines of the day. Hail 3 weeks ago, showers the last 2 weeks, and this weekend, enough rain to drown a duck. Janelle Gurgley is a meteorologist with Environment Canada, and she gives us the actual numbers from the weekend.
1: For Regina, it is looking like it was nearly 60 millimeters that fell with those severe thunderstorms on Saturday. And then storms went through, of course, again yesterday, and it looks like there was an additional around 20 millimeters. So it does look like through social media reports we did see localized flooding, and that's completely understandable with that amount of rain in such a short period of time.
0: Yeah, localized flooding indeed. There are all kinds of pictures and videos of parking lots and roads flooded in Regina from Saturday afternoon and evening, plus all kinds of flooded basements like Brittany Bruce's. She spoke to our Jillian Massey.
2: What was your reaction when it started coming down, I guess, that hard?
3: So usually when it starts coming down that hard, the first thing, like, myself and surrounding neighbors is making sure that our drains are cleared. They were 100% cleared. It was just so much water that there's literally nothing that we could do. And you just, unfortunately, you just have to watch it happen and, you know, try to buckle down inside the home and make sure that things are safe.
2: Absolutely.
3: Yeah.
2: How far in did you realize that stuff was starting to happen in your basement?
3: Like at least 20 minutes. So this happened in 2021, completely flooded my husband's office. So first reaction was he wasn't home. I have two little ones. I ran downstairs, pulled everything away from those two windows that flooded years prior. Like I said, pull things away, throw some towels down where those like hot spots are. Again, with two little ones, so there's only so much I could do running upstairs, downstairs.
2: What was your reaction to just the flooding in your basement?
3: Oh, meltdown. Meltdown 100%. Like I said, there's only so much that one person could do. Yeah, we need help. We need help. This is like a reoccurring thing, not just with our street. All throughout the city, there's just those spots where you can make so many calls, let the city know what's going on, and just nothing ever seems to be done. Like, we just had work done on this street, and you can't see any sort of benefit from what was fixed.
0: That was our Jillian Massey speaking with Brittany Bruce on Saturday. Gurgley with Environment Canada says Regina was the hardest hit area in the province. Saskatoon, no slouch either. That city got close to 40 millimeters on Saturday, then just a couple millimeters yesterday. Looking forward, though, don't put the umbrella away yet. Gurgley says we are in an unsettled weather pattern, so there is a possibility of rain just about every day, but especially today and tomorrow.
1: But even after that, we're not really in this like ridge of high pressure that brings us sunny conditions and clear skies. Like, we remain in that unsettled pattern. So it is possible to get like a light shower through really much of the week.
0: And it has certainly been a wet June in southern Saskatchewan. She says the average rainfall for June in Regina is 70 to 80 millimeters, and the city got that much in just 2 days. It is 12:48. Now time for the Saskatchewan Afternoon Business Report. For the first time, the province has conducted a crown public offering for helium and associated gases, including natural hydrogen. It's similar to the gas and potash public offering systems, and the government says it will strengthen the transparency and competitive process. The offering last week raised nearly $16 million, with Millennium Land Limited snatching up all 15 permits. And Agribition is insisting the show will go on, even as agricultural groups get eviction notices from Real District as Brandt moves in to take over the buildings. That is part of the deal Brandt made with the city to buy Real District. But Agribition's CEO says the city stressed the importance of keeping Agribition there as part of the deal. And things might look a little different, but it should be at least equal to last year's event. Looking at the markets now, the TSX down 144 points to 34,836. The Dow Jones up 356 points to 52,232. Oil up $1.71 to $70.94 US a barrel. And the dollar trading at 70.43 cents US. That is your Saskatchewan Afternoon Business Report. Well, coming up, fans still on a high from the Team Canada historic win.
4: Awesome. It's great to see this happening. The Stock Hill's goal was totally clinical. It was beautiful.
0: You are listening to Saskatchewan Afternoon on 650 CKOM and 980 CJME. Now the Mills Minute with Provincial News Director Sarah Mills.
5: Let's celebrate what Canada has. It's a small history in this country, so we have to fight for it. Mark Carney's approach to ensuring 24 Sussex Drive, the home and residence of the Prime Minister, remains through a design and build competition. The Prime Minister's residence is part of Canada's story. It's a heritage building to be preserved and not left in disrepair as it has been this last decade. We shouldn't let it crumble. Relying on donations and a fundraising approach ensures taxpayers don't have to be relied upon, and that is the correct stance. Although I would argue, like the dome of our legislature, taxpayers can pay a share of it. Our history is not a political football. There should be pride in where our Prime Minister lives and knowledge of the important state work done there and who visits. It will be interesting to see what's put forward, a symbol for all of Canada. I'm Sarah Mills.
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8: With approvals for two major uranium mines and plans for a new data center near Regina, Saskatchewan's major project list continues to grow. Government sources now estimate Saskatchewan has $60 billion worth of investment in the construction or development stage. That pace of growth is second best in the country at more than 25%, and that was before the latest major announcements. I'm Paul Martin.
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0: It is 1253. Well, you are being urged to be aware of rabies. The Canadian Medical Association is putting out the warning after an 11-year-old boy in Ontario died after waking up with a bat lying on his nose and mouth. 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
7: Digging deeper into the story, this is Behind the Headlines.
0: Well, Team Canada making history over and over at this FIFA World Cup. Fans packed Leopold's Tavern in Regina yesterday to witness it once again. For nearly 90 minutes, Canada controlled much of its knockout match against South Africa, but every scoring chance ended the same way. Cheers, followed by another groan.
17: I'm excited. Yeah, it's all opportunities on our hand, right? We control our destiny here. Very winnable game, and we've been playing quite well. We've had our opportunities, but haven't finished anything off yet. But We have the full second half here, so hopefully we can find the back of the net. We played really nice football, controlled possession. We created lots of opportunities, just couldn't get that finishing touch. Like you saw, there was a couple goal line clearances in there by South Africa. But I thought we played really well, and we kind of forced the issue with them and created opportunities, so that's all you can ask for.
0: Canada kept pressing in the second half, and with just moments left in regulation, Stefan Eustechio finally found the breakthrough.
4: Awesome. It's great to see this happening. Eustechio's goal was totally clinical. It was beautiful. Of course, Davies came in and was the game changer, and with Schaffelberg on the other side there, it was awesome to watch.
0: Well, the late winner sent Leopold's Tavern into waves of celebration and secured Canada's first ever World Cup knockout victory.
17: Great game. Great game. Came down right down to the wire, but we pulled it out. Beautiful strike by Eustechio there. We thought it was going to extra time, so we ordered another round of drinks. But, happy to see the result.
0: Well, for longtime supporters, yesterday's result was about more than one win.
18: In the past 10 years, we've gone from missing World Cups to qualifying and going winless to now not only getting wins, making it to the knockout stage, but we finally have a win in the knockout round. So just fully elated at the result.
0: Well, former University of Saskatchewan Huskies soccer player Ella Molnar says the victory shows how far the Canadian program has come.
19: Honestly, the energy is awesome. I was fortunate enough to go to the Toronto, the game in Toronto. Canada played Bosnia. That was really great. To see the energy and the men's program making leaps is wonderful. And the breadth of players and how soccer is developing in Canada has been phenomenal. I'm really happy to see it.
0: Well, Canada's 1-0 win sends the men's national team to round of 16 for the first time ever, with another chance to add to its historic World Cup run on Saturday. You are listening to Saskatchewan Afternoon. Well, two former NBA players are the latest to be indicted in a U.S. government gambling investigation, Malik Beasley and Ed Davis. Police are accusing Beasley of tailoring his play with the Milwaukee Bucks in 2024 based on bets on his performance, with others benefiting, including Davis. Six people were named in the indictment returned in Brooklyn. Authorities say the scheme involved hundreds of thousands of dollars. And the Supreme Court in the U.S. is rejecting a push by Donald Trump to throw out a jury's $5 million finding that he sexually abused writer E. Jean Carroll in the mid-1990s and later defamed her. Trump's lawyers had challenged a decision to allow testimony from two other women who accused Trump of sexual abuse decades ago. Carroll's lawyers urged the justices to pass on the case, which they did, arguing the lower court decisions were in line with others around the country. Coming up on Saskatchewan Afternoon, we talk World Cup riders and the NHL draft. That and more still ahead on Saskatchewan Afternoon on 980 CJME and 650 CKOM.
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7: The weather in Saskatchewan can change on the drop of a dime. Punishing, pounding rain, funnel clouds, wicked whipping wind. 650 CKOM takes weather coverage seriously. We're staffed 7 days a week to bring you breaking weather coverage. 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Live, local, 7 days a week. 650 CKOM. 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
1: It's 1 o'clock. I'm Andrew Shepherd. Right now, a highway near Melford is closed due to a crash. We have new rainfall totals from the weekend, with more on the way this week, and an agreement on a one-of-a-kind project in Saskatoon. In Saskatoon, mostly cloudy at 19, and in Regina, mostly cloudy, it's 22 degrees. Heads up on the highway right now. I'm getting multiple texts about a crash on Highway 41 about 10 minutes west of Melford. Thanks to Allison for the text saying the road is closed and it appears to be between a car and a semi. We are getting a better idea now of just how much rain fell over the weekend. That led to flooding in some areas, including in Regina. Reporter Abby Zivering has the very latest from the weather office.
2: Regina might have been one of the peaks from what I can see.
3: Janelle Gurgley is with Environment Canada and tells me around 80 millimeters or over 3 inches of rain fell in Regina over the weekend. But some rain gauges say at least 4.5 inches or around 114 millimeters of rain fell in the Queen City between Saturday and Sunday. Now, Saskatoon got quite a bit less rain, over 40 millimeters or over 1 inch of rain fell.
1: Thanks, Abby. Both cities are expecting more rain today and tomorrow.
23: Clearly shows you it's just been too wet for too long.
1: Environment Canada senior climatologist David Phillips says some unsettled weather is parked over southern Saskatchewan at the moment.
23: And it's just dominated the weather for the last week and probably this week. It's not going to go away.
1: But summer-like heat is on the way eventually. Phillips says their models are forecasting warmer than normal temperatures next month and into August. Negotiations are officially underway between the city of Saskatoon and the Muskeg Lake Cree Nation to move the downtown event and entertainment district project forward. A signing ceremony between the two parties was held this morning at TCU Place. Chief Kelly Wolf says there are a number of avenues for federal funding, including accessing the First Nations Financial Authority, which is a lending partner.
24: Another example is the Canada Infrastructure Bank that's, you know, willing to support nations with future capital projects.
1: There's no timeline for the negotiations, but the city will report to council every 2 months on any progress made. So far, there's no funding committed by the provincial or federal governments. Tonight, Canada will learn which country it will take on next at the FIFA World Cup. That's when the Netherlands plays Morocco in the round of 32. Canada beat South Africa yesterday in a historic win to send the men's team to the round of 16 for the first time. The Canadians will face the winner of tonight's match on Saturday in Houston. While Canada Day celebrations are still a few days away, the city of Saskatoon will have road closures in place in just a few hours. Those closures include multiple parts of the downtown, mainly roads like Spadina Crescent and the traffic bridge. Closures start at 5 o'clock today and will run until Thursday morning at 8. For a full list of closures, head to ckom.com. Two weekend stabbings in Saskatoon are now under investigation, and police believe they could be related. Officers were called to 23rd Street East Saturday night, where a man was stabbed and bear sprayed by a group of men. Only 15 minutes later, they responded to a second stabbing on 2nd Avenue North. Both men are expected to recover. Police believe the same suspects were involved in both attacks. Heads up, you might see a big flame south of Regina. Sask Energy is doing a controlled natural gas flaring at the Regina storage facility in the arm of Sherwood, south of the city. It's taking place today and tomorrow. You might see a 40-foot flame from the flare stack, but it is no cause for concern. A very important warning to the public about rabies prevention. Doctors are urging you to seek medical attention if you have had any contact at all with bats. In today's issue of the Canadian Medical Association Journal, infectious disease physicians describe a heartbreaking case in Ontario. An 11-year-old boy woke up with a bat on his face at a cottage 2 years ago. His parents didn't see any marks, so they did not take him to the doctor. But he developed symptoms and died from rabies a few weeks later. One of Saskatchewan's literary giants is being remembered for putting prairie stories on the national stage. Tanya Rogoshevsky is with the Regina Public Library. She says Gail Bowen proved local stories could resonate with everyone around the world.
5: She was both putting Saskatchewan on the map for writers, but helping the next generation of writers to emerge.
1: She says Bowen mentoring through the library leaves a legacy that extends far beyond her novels. Bowen, who was the best-selling author of the Joanne Kilburn mystery series, died last week at the age of 83. It's 105. I'm Andrew Shepherd. The latest local news is as close as your phone. 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
0: It is 105. I'm Lisa Schick, and you're listening to Saskatchewan Afternoon. In Saskatoon and central Saskatchewan, rain with a risk of a storm today and a high of 19. Cloudy tonight, a 60% chance of more rain in the evening with a low of 14, then showers tomorrow with a high of 19. In Regina and southern Saskatchewan, a 60% chance of rain this afternoon with a high of just 22. Showers tonight, low down to 14, then showers tomorrow too, gusting wind as well, and a high of 21. Across Saskatchewan, in the Battlefords, 20 degrees right now, Prince Albert 18, Swift Current 18, Weyburn 21, Estevan 20, Yorkton 23, Moose Jaw 22. In Saskatoon, it is cloudy, a southeast wind at 10 and it's 19 degrees. In Regina, partly sunny, a south wind at 11 and it's 22 degrees. 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
0: It is 109. The window for finding survivors in the devastation in Venezuela is quickly shrinking after last week's earthquakes. As of now, the death toll is at 1,450. This is Saskatchewan Afternoon, heard from 12:30 to 2, Monday to Friday, and then the Green Zone from 2 until 6. Jamie is away this week, so Drew Remenda is filling in the host seat on the Green Zone, and he joins me now. How are you doing, Drew?
29: I'm good. How are you?
0: Good, I'm good.
29: It's like Al Pacino in The Godfather Part 3, and he says, every time I think I'm out, they pull me back in, and this is why I'm subbing for Jamie.
0: Oh, yeah. Well, I know you're not like a huge soccer fan, but what about the team making history again and again at the World Cup?
29: I wouldn't even be a fan of soccer, to tell you the truth. You know, honestly, I'm not one of those guys that's going to try to bluff my way through this. I do not watch soccer at all. But you can't deny that Steph Estacchio scoring that goal in the 90th minute is something of now Canadian sports legend. Mm-hmm. He won't have to buy a beer for himself the rest of his life in Canada. And listening to the panelists on TSN, who've done a great job on broadcasting this and making sure you get the backstories of everybody. James Duffy was saying yesterday that after the game, he's back in his hotel room and he's watching the replay over and over again and watching the stuff on the internet about all the watch parties. There was one in Regina that had a big watch party and how he was overtaken by the joy of the fans and what a moment it is for Canadian sports. And he said, then he got the algorithms sent to him from around the world, from everywhere, from Brazil to Japan to South Africa to Europe. They're talking about the Canadian men's team making the pool of 16, which is phenomenal, absolutely phenomenal. So even though I'm not a soccer fan and I haven't watched literally one second of it, saw the replay, you can't deny that there are a huge amount of soccer fans. And what this is doing for soccer in Canada is at the grassroots level, I think in 4 years, 8 years, we'll be listening to players who are playing in the World Cup say, if it wasn't for Steph Estacchio, I wouldn't be playing soccer.
0: Oh, absolutely, absolutely. Now, that was yesterday. Earlier this weekend, though, the Riders, they lost their first of the season, dropping it to Toronto. What went right? What went wrong in the game?
29: Well, I do watch football because it has hitting. My one prerequisite for watching sports is there hitting in it? Yes. Okay, I'm watching it. So I think the one thing that and Corey Mace said it after the game, they just couldn't get the momentum that they needed. Every time they started to get a leg up, if they had the ball, they take a penalty. And defensively, they couldn't get that one stop that they needed. They just couldn't play a game that was complete as far as once they got traction, were able to keep that traction. Sports is funny. John Tortorella, who I think is a great coach, of course, did a great job with Vegas. He had a saying about hockey, and it goes to the same in any sports. The trick is to get momentum as quickly as possible, keep it for as long as you can, and get it back as quickly as you can when you lose it. Well, the Riders couldn't ever find that momentum and keep it for a long period of time. So every time they looked like they were coming back, Chad Kelly and the Argos came back and were able to get that touchdown, that field goal, whatever it happened to be. And that return at the end of the first half, that was a tough one to take. That's the second time in a row now, two games straight, that the Riders have given up long returns for touchdowns. They need to solve that.
0: Yeah. You think they'll be able to create some momentum on this Friday against the Redblacks?
29: Yeah, I did. They're a hell of a team. Even though if you listen to the post-game show, the Green Zone post-game show, you wouldn't know that they're a winning team. You wouldn't know that they're the Stanley or the Grey Cup champions, defending, I should say, because, and we're going to talk about this on the show today. We're going to talk about the fact that fans, it's a great dichotomy, right, Mom? When you watch the fans from the World Cup, how joyous they are about everything. And maybe it's only because once every 4 years versus North American sports fans who always seem to think their team's terrible even when they win. So I'm going to talk to Rider fans about that today.
0: All right. And just quickly before we go here, NHL draft on the weekend. Were there any surprises?
29: Not really. Okay. Justin Bieber coming out and doing his thing and naming Kevin McKenna was pretty cool. I thought, and I don't even like Justin Bieber. I couldn't name a song that he has, but what the hell? That was very cool. I thought it was great. I always like, Lisa, at the end of the draft, there's always that, who won the draft? How the hell does anybody know who won the draft? It's going to take a few years before those guys become NHL players.
0: Absolutely. Well, thanks very much, Drew.
29: Okay, we'll talk to you tomorrow.
0: And you can hear Drew on the Green Zone today, starting at 2:00. Coming up,
23: heavy rains, you get hail and winds, and you get the odd tornado. And so that's what we see, this very unsettled weather.
0: This weather now and what the rest of this summer is going to look like. 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
4: One critical measure of our standard of living is productivity. The more productive a society or economy becomes, the wealthier it becomes as well. And at this point in time, Canada is lagging in this department, especially when compared to the United States. But if you've lived in Saskatchewan for a while and you feel that reference just doesn't fit, you'd be right. The 2025 Productivity Assessment has just been released by Stats Canada, and it shows Saskatchewan is outpacing the nation on a wide front. Now, this is measured in labor output. Those who generate more revenue or value per hour of work are more productive and probably enjoy a higher standard of living. So here are the latest comparisons. Nationally, across all segments of the economy, labor productivity is measured at $61. Saskatchewan, $73, about 20% higher. The top-rated segment of the economy is real estate. That national figure is $390. Provincially, it's $530, about 35% more productive. And we're probably the most productive in agriculture, more than double the national average. I'm Paul Martin.
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0: It is 1:18. The new supports in Saskatchewan's classrooms are helping teachers, but the Saskatchewan Teachers Federation says teachers are still dealing with too much pressure and more work needs to be done. You are listening to Saskatchewan Afternoon on 650 CKOM and 980 CJME. Well, soaking rains this weekend, a tornado or two, weeks of rain and hail before that. The weather has been unsettled this month, to say the least. And so Greg Morgan spoke to Environment Canada's senior climatologist David Phillips on the Greg Morgan Morning Show.
23: We've been hearing so much about the European heat wave, and kind of similar. They've got that a high pressure area sitting over top of them, and it just doesn't move. It's locked in there. Well, on the other hand, you can get an upper low sitting right over top of you, and it doesn't move. It pirouettes around there, it's blocked, it wiggles and wobbles, but it doesn't leave. And so that's what you're seeing over.
0: So Greg Morgan spoke to Environment Canada's senior climatologist David Phillips on the Greg Morgan Morning Show.
23: We've been hearing so much about the European heat wave, and kind of similar. They've got that a high pressure area sitting over top of them, and it just doesn't move. It's locked in there. Well, on the other hand, you can get an upper low sitting right over top of you, and it doesn't move. It pirouettes around there. It's blocked. It wiggles and wobbles, but it doesn't leave. And so that's what you're seeing over the west, the prairies, right from British Columbia.

0: This huge upper low that has been sitting parked over Regina and southern Saskatchewan and moves a little bit here and there, but doesn't really change. And then what you get with that are heavy rains, you get hail and winds, and you get the odd tornado. And so that's what we see, this very unsettled weather, and it's just dominated the weather for the last week and probably this week, Greg. It's not going to go away. And if you want it hot, head to northern Saskatchewan or Yellowknife or northern Alberta. I mean, those temperatures are blazing up there, and you have just not felt that kind of warmth yet. It's all been very active weather, lots of precipitation. Greg, you know, June is the wettest month of the year, and you're proving it this year. I mean, you've had, I think with the rain today and tomorrow, we'll end this month with double the normal rain. Normally it's a wet month, but to have double the lots you get, I mean, clearly shows you it's just been too wet for too long. And that rain on Saturday, I was 50 millimeters of rain in 1 hour when I asked my colleagues at the weather office, and they said, well, yeah, most of that fell in 1 hour with strong winds, and so no wonder it's been flooding a kind of situation. Yeah. So, yeah, I mean, it's lots of rain, but now we need the heat.
1: Let's hope it comes here in the coming weeks, because I remember, David, you were on the show probably a good month ago, but you did say it's going to be warmer than a normal summer. So, like, as you look through, here we are, the middle, the end of June, July and August, what are you seeing in the forecast for the long term here?
0: We think July is the warmest month. I think it's going to behave like it normally does. August is the second warmest month. I think it's going to be what it is. So I think come Labor Day, we're going to say, okay, we had a warm kind of a summer. July and August were, and you know, you don't want to use up all your warm days in June when school is still in and vacation hasn't started. So now vacation is starting now, and July and August, when you want the warmth, you've got the rain, so that's not a suffering kind of from a growing and vegetation kind of thing, but and the forest fire season is just non-existent compared to what it was last year.
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2: It is 1:24. In the U.S., a setback for Republican pushes on election laws. The Supreme Court says today states can count mail-in ballots that arrive after Election Day. This is Saskatchewan Afternoon. I'm Lisa Schick. Now we have Provincial News Director Sarah Mills in to chat about what is happening this week. And Sarah, of course, it's the World Cup, and Canada is once again making history.
7: Yeah. And really, Canada made fans wait a really, really long time in that game to get through, but it is historic. I mean,

0: It's the knockout stages are always awful for fans, unless you are the number one team in the world, or you have Lionel Messi as part of your team. It's nerve wracking because you don't want to go into extra time. You certainly don't want to go into penalties because it's just a heartbreaking way for a game, any game, to end. So to do it in regular time, even though it was right into injury time, the added time. But yeah, if you are really, really into soccer, you might be worried about the, how good Canada actually was. Mm. I was watching a little bit like, ooh, I wouldn't want to see Canada go up against some tough opponents. Okay. But you're up against tough opponents now when you're into the round of 16. It's not easy. Canada doesn't have an easy run. England doesn't have an easy run. It's these knockout stages can be heartbreaking. So I love the fact I'm watching the news team live what I live every 4 years. It's nice. Welcome to the club, Canada.
1: Yeah, I'm learning about all this stuff in real time. Like, it's so they go on to this. Like, this is how does this work?
0: Yeah. And what was fun is seeing Jacob's story, all of the fans being, you know, that's the atmosphere of soccer is you're in the pub. If you don't have a ticket to the game, you're in the pub with your friends, you're watching it, that collective joy or heartbreak, whichever way game goes. But I still would argue as host nation, as co-host nation, Canada should have been playing at home. I think that's very disappointing for Canada and unfair that you don't have the home advantage that the US and Mexico have. It's just as my personal opinion, but looking forward to the next game this weekend.
1: Absolutely. We're also talking about that crazy rain that came down on the weekend and kind of the aftermath of that.
0: Wild. We were on our way back from the lake where the sky did not look pretty either, given I came from the area where the confirmed tornado has been reported by Environment Canada. We had to pull over at one point.
1: Wow.
0: There were at least six vehicles pulling over. You could not. It was bouncing from the ground up. It was wild. We pulled over for about 5 minutes until we felt, yeah, I can see a bit better and we'll keep moving. And so many other people did. And then we've got calls into Restorex because we know Regina basements may have been hit hard. I think everyone's eavesdropping. We unfortunately arrived home to, we have to go up a ladder in the rain because we can't have this near the basement. So we've got calls into Restorex. In about an hour here, the city of Regina is actually doing a scrum with reporters regarding how much water came, whether the systems coped, because as everyone knows in Saskatchewan, the underpasses do not fare well, and they did not. And now, I think I heard David Phillips on Greg this morning say something like 50, a crazy amount of rain in just 55 minutes, all these inches. So a storm system may not be able to cope. But then there's the issue of the creek and what output goes into the creek as well. So we'll get that answer in an hour. But yeah, what wild. And it just doesn't seem to be stopping. There was a lot of sodden fields that we drove by in part. So I'm sure farmers need the heat now.
1: Mm-hmm. And there's possibilities of rain, I think, every day this week, including possibly on Canada Day.
0: Ugh.
1: But celebrations, things starting going there.
0: They are. Lots of people will have stories on Canada Day about what various activities are going on, things that you can do. And also the joy, because we know so many people choose July 1st to become Canadian citizens.
1: Yeah, those are always
0: which good. Is always lovely stories to see as well. And then, you know, pets and fireworks, there's bound to be. But maybe if the rain, it doesn't matter about the rain, because isn't this 159?
1: Yes.
0: Next year will be the big celebration. So yeah, this has to be a bit of a damp Canada Day. We're saving it for next year.
1: All right. Well, thanks very much, Sarah.
0: Thanks, Lisa.
1: That was our provincial news director, Sarah Mills, keeping you in the know through your day. This is Saskatchewan Afternoon on 980 CJME and 650 CKOM.
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4: Phenomenal reviews. Taylor Swift's wedding to Travis Kelce shaping up to be a once-in-a-lifetime concert. Stevie Nicks and Tim McGraw will perform. Apparently Paul McCartney as well. The wedding goes later in the week. Justin Bieber giddy with excitement as he got to be a part of the NHL draft. He read the first name to his team, the Toronto Maple Leafs. Really cool moment. Gavin McKenna used Bieber's song Yukon as he walked across the stage. He's from Yukon. My, how time flies. 30 years ago, the Spice Girls made their debut to the world with Wannabe. And it looks like those roses will get handed out as early as July 13th. TMZ reporting the Bachelorette is almost a go for mid-July. That's what's trending. I'm Shauna Foster.
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5: It's 1:31. I'm Andrew Shepherd. We have the latest rainfall totals from the weekend with more stormy weather on the way. An agreement is signed in Saskatoon for a major downtown project, and doctors across Canada are out with a warning about bats and rabies. In Saskatoon, mostly cloudy and 20, and in Regina, partly sunny, it's 22. We are getting answers this afternoon on just how much rain fell over the weekend. Reporter Abby Ziffring has the very latest from Environment Canada.
6: It appears Regina got hit the hardest in Saskatchewan from this rain. Janelle Gerkley is a meteorologist and says 60 millimeters of rain fell on Saturday and 20 millimeters fell yesterday, adding up to over 3 inches of rain in the Queen City this past weekend. And it's quite a bit more than the weather office expected initially.
7: Perhaps we were expecting like a larger area with less rain, but we always know that under thunderstorms you can get localized rain with higher amounts like that.
6: Now, Saskatoon didn't get hit as hard. Over 40 millimeters or over 1 inch of rain fell over the weekend, and most of that fell on Saturday.
5: Thanks, Abby. Some people in Regina have rain gauges showing over 4.5 inches of rain or 114 millimeters, which is quite a bit more than what Environment Canada recorded. There's even more rain on the way. Environment Canada senior climatologist David Phillips says we have unsettled weather sticking over southern Saskatchewan, and it's going to be with us for most of the week.
8: And moves a little bit here and there, but doesn't really change. And then what you get with that are heavy rains, you get hail and winds and the odd tornado.
5: It's not the summer heat you'd be expecting by now.
8: If you want it hot, head to northern Saskatchewan or Yellowknife or northern Alberta.
5: Yeah, it's sunny with a high of 30 degrees in Yellowknife today, with a wildfire forcing evacuations elsewhere in the Northwest Territories. For Saskatchewan, Phillips says the next 2 months are supposed to be warmer than normal. It is official. The city of Saskatoon and the Muskeg Lake Cree Nation are in talks to move the downtown event and entertainment district project forward. A non-binding memorandum of understanding signing ceremony was held this morning at TCU Place. Chief Kelly Wolf says he's hoping for a generational project that will benefit both the First Nation and the people of Saskatoon.
9: We're looking long-term and looking at the economic development prosperity of, you know, all our citizens.
5: Mayor Cynthia Block says there will be public reporting on the negotiations between the two parties every couple of months.
10: I think that, especially right now, that's a commitment that we need to make because we have not really started any process yet. If that needs to change, I'm sure council will be asking for that.
5: She says the public will be interested to know, especially since no one has ever attempted this kind of project and partnership before in Canada. The clock is ticking for Canada's joint trade deal with the U.S. and Mexico. Wednesday is the deadline for the countries to make a decision on reviewing the future of CUSMA. Mexico says a virtual joint meeting is scheduled. Canada and Mexico want to extend the deal, but U.S. President Donald Trump says he is not looking to renew. It's a partial win in court for Alberta separatists. An appeal court judge has ruled the signatures on a separatist referendum petition can be counted and verified. The petition was effectively thrown out by a lower court judge last month, days after the separatist group handed in their seats to Elections Alberta. But today, the judge says their preferred binding referendum question can't be added to the October referendum until the appeal process plays out. Even though Canada Day is still 2 days away, the city of Saskatoon will have road closures in place starting later today. Roads like Spadina Crescent and the traffic bridge will be closed to all traffic. That starts at 5 o'clock, and it lasts until Thursday morning at 8. For full list of closures, head to ckom.com. It's believed two stabbings in Saskatoon over the weekend are connected. Police say a group of men stabbed and bear-sprayed someone Saturday night on 23rd Street East. Then just around the corner and only 15 minutes later, a second man was stabbed on 2nd Avenue North. Both men are expected to recover. Doctors across Canada are warning if you've had any contact at all with bats, seek medical attention. This rabies prevention warning is in today's issue of the Canadian Medical Association Journal. It cites the case of an 11-year-old boy who died weeks after being awoken by a bat lying on his nose and mouth while in northern Ontario. His parents didn't see any marks, so they did not take him to the doctor. But he developed symptoms, and once that happens with rabies, there's no cure. Gail Bowen didn't just write best-selling mystery novels. She helped shape Saskatchewan's next generation of authors. Tanya Rogoshevsky is with the Regina Public Library. She says Bowen's legacy lives on through the writers she encouraged and inspired.
11: She did lots of workshops for us with new writers and emerging writers, and her success showed what's possible.
5: She says Bowen's work helped cement the province's place in Canadian literature. Bowen passed away last week at the age of 83. It's 1:36. I'm Andrew Shepherd. The latest local news is as close as your phone. 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
1: It is 1:36. I'm Lisa Schick, and this is Saskatchewan Afternoon. In Regina and southern Saskatchewan, a 60% chance of rain this afternoon with a high of just 22. Showers tonight with a low down to 14, and showers tomorrow too, gusting wind as well, and a high of 21. In Saskatoon and central Saskatchewan, rain with a risk of a storm today, 19 for a high. Cloudy tonight, a 60% chance of more rain in the evening and a low of 14, then showers tomorrow with a high of 19. Across the province in the Battlefords, it is 20 degrees right now. Prince Albert, 18. Swift Current, 18. Weyburn, 21. Estevan, 21. Yorkton, 23. Moose Jaw, 22. In Regina, there is a bit of sun peeking out, a south wind at 11 and it's 22 degrees. In Saskatoon, mostly cloudy, an east wind at 5 and it's 20 degrees. 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
1: It is 1:40. Well, police in Saskatoon are investigating two different stabbings on the weekend they feel may be connected. The first was Saturday night when a person was stabbed and bear sprayed. And then the second stabbing happened about 15 minutes later. You're listening to Saskatchewan Afternoon. I'm Lisa Schick. Our federal lawmakers are out of the House for the summer, but the question is, what really got done? Evan Bray welcomed federal conservative leader Pierre Poilievre to the show today to chat about it.
19: We see crime on a daily basis, but recently police officers killed in Toronto and Montreal, two RCMP officers shot, seriously injured in Melville, Saskatchewan. Can you talk about what priorities you feel should be focused on by a federal government when it comes to crime and safety?
20: We've got to repeal liberal bail, liberal house arrest, and other liberal catch and release laws. The Liberal Party has unleashed a crime wave across this country with amendments to the criminal code that, for example, allow repeat offenders, and I mean rampant repeat offenders, to be released on bail again and again and again and again. Just to put it in perspective, in British Columbia, in Vancouver, the police had to arrest the same 40 offenders 6,000 times in 1 year. So each of these guys were arrested about 150 times a year. That's once every 2 days for a full year. And, you know, if you just kept them in jail after, say, the third offense, you would have had thousands of crimes avoided, thousands of people who would not have been hit over the head with a baseball bat, sliced up with a knife, shot at. To me, what we need to do is bring in a three strikes, you're out law that says anyone who's convicted of three serious offenses is no longer eligible for bail, parole, probation, or house arrest. It should be jail and not bail. And if you did that, you could cut the crime rate in half probably within a matter of months.
19: The last time I chatted with you, Mr. Poilievre, you talked about your commitment to scrapping the federal gun buyback. Is there a point in this? Because, you know, we're seeing this get kicked down the road. Is there a point where it's too far gone to pull it off the table?
20: No, it's quite the opposite. Right now, we're seeing that they can't enforce it. You know, we're now 6 years into this so-called buyback. It's not really a buyback. It's a gun grab. Because it was never the government's in the first place. So, and they still can't figure out how to confiscate the firearms. The provincial police in Ontario, 60 different municipalities in Quebec, the municipalities in Alberta and in other places have said, they're not even going to participate in the gun confiscation. So if the police are refusing to actually carry out the gun buyback because they know how ridiculous it is, I don't know how the Liberals plan to get these guns. They even looked into having Canada Post, the mailman, go around trying to collect people's hunting rifles. Can you imagine how that would go over in Yonge or Weyburn, Saskatchewan? So it's a catastrophic waste of money. It's going to endanger lives because It will drive firearms into the black market, and it wastes police resources that could be spent going after real bad guys. So I will be scrapping the gun buyback and letting our hunters, farmers, and sport shooters keep their lawful property.
19: Pierre Poilievre is my guest today. I want to talk about national unity. You have spoken on this. I watched your entire speech at the Legion in Calgary a while back. Very strong words there. I mean, really, this isn't just about Alberta separation, as you know. It's Western alienation, which has been a real thing, has existed for a long time. It's an easy question with probably a tough answer, but what do you see as the fix for the issue of Western alienation, the feeling of Western alienation?
20: Well, as a Westerner, I know it because I grew up in Calgary. My earliest memories are the Liberal government destroying our family's finances. My mother had, as a Saskatchewan-born teacher, she had saved up enough money for two little rental condos and a down payment on our own house. We lost all three. So we lost our home because of Liberal policies that just tanked the Western economy. NEP hurt a lot of families, and we got hit by the high interest rates and inflation. So it's in my blood, the feeling of that injustice of how the West is treated. And it's actually pretty simple to fix. Just get off the backs and out of the way of Westerners. The federal government should be shrunk. There should be no federal interference whatsoever in resource projects that only affect a single province. So if a mine is happening in Saskatchewan and it doesn't affect any other province, then the Saskatchewan government should have the exclusive right to permit that mine. Same goes with oil and gas. The federal government should have no role in regulating oil and gas projects that do not cross interprovincial boundaries. Let the Alberta, Saskatchewan, and British Columbia governments permit those projects. And the federal government's job should just be to break down barriers to get pipelines built across provincial boundaries.
1: That was federal conservative leader Pierre Poilievre on The Evan Bray Show. Keeping you up to date and up to the minute, this is Saskatchewan Afternoon on 650 CKOM and 980 CJME. Now, an amazing story for you out of Florida of the bravery of brothers in the face of a shark attack. ABC's Will Reeve has more.
0: A 12-year-old speaking out after coming face-to-face with a shark.
21: I just thought I was going to die.
0: Parker Roll says he's lucky to be alive. He and his brother Jack describing the harrowing encounter.
21: I didn't really feel it at first because there's just so much adrenaline, but I remember looking down and I just see this head, and this head's well over a foot wide.
0: Speaking first to GMA, Parker said he was swimming off a secluded beach in the Bahamas with his family. Brother Jack, the first to spot the shark.
22: I see this, what looks like a rock. I was like, oh, it's a rock. And then see it comes closer to me. I was like, oh, it's a nerf shark. Oh, it's a really big nerf shark.
0: Moments later,
22: I hear an ear-piercing scream.
0: What the 16-year-old thought was a typically docile nurse shark was really an 8 to 10-foot reef shark latching on to Parker's leg, Jack instantly springing into action.
22: I immediately took off my swimsuit because I was like, oh, we have to stop that bleeding. I ran over there, wrapped it around his leg, and then picked him up and started carrying him over to the beach.
0: Parker's brother Adam alerting crew members.
23: I immediately ran up the hill and I started screaming to get a first aid kit.
0: The crew racing to help carry Parker back to the boat, but it was still a 60-mile trip back to shore with no cell service or radio contact. Parker in agonizing pain.
21: I've never felt pain like that. Because there's lots of salt water and huge winds and there's tons of teeth marks.
0: After making it back to shore, an awaiting ambulance rushing Parker to the hospital, where he underwent surgery, receiving multiple stitches, injuring his toe, but his leg still intact.
21: I definitely consider myself very lucky, as that shark could have easily taken my leg off.
0: His parents say doctors are optimistic and expect him to make a full recovery.
22: The whole boat was praying on that ride back because, you know, it was very, very uncertain how it was going to turn out.
24: Very, very grateful and blessed.
0: Parker crediting his big brother with saving his life.
21: I definitely consider him as my hero as he stopped bleeding and saved my life.
1: That story from ABC's Will Reeve. Still ahead, Saskatchewan's number one sports show with The Green Zone. 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
25: I saw something really odd in my mailbox the other day. As I approached, I saw that it was thicker than a flyer, but not wrapped up like a package. Why? It looks like a phone book, I thought, only smaller. Actually, it was a phone book, and it is a lot smaller than they used to be. I didn't know people still used phone books. I'm pretty sure our last one went straight to the recycle bin, and that's where this one will end up too. Clearly, far fewer people have landlines, me included. All of our contacts these days are in our cell phones. If I need to find someone's number, it's all online. Phone books are kind of like those posts you see about, remember when we had VHS tapes or CDs and DVDs? Remember catalogs? They were pretty big, like a phone book. A phone book in the mailbox is like a blast from the past. You know what? Maybe I should keep it as a souvenir of something that likely won't be around much longer. I'm Murray Wood.
1: It is 1:49. Here's what's making news around the world. 5 days after the twin earthquakes rocked the country, tens of thousands of people are still missing under the rubble in Venezuela. Nearly 1,500 people are dead and more than 3,000 are hurt. But rescuers are finding survivors, including an 18-day-old baby and the child's mother. ABC's James Longman is in Caracas.
2: La Guaira, a coastal town, the worst hit. Thousands are still sleeping outside, worried more buildings might fall. Huge apartment buildings collapsed in seconds. Entire neighborhoods were wiped out. An estimated 58,000 buildings were damaged or destroyed across Venezuela. UNICEF says 1.8 million people need help, including nearly 700,000 children.
1: That was ABC's James Longman. Lots of movement in what's happening in Iran. The White House says a meeting is being held tomorrow in Doha, Qatar with Iran, although the Iranians haven't confirmed that yet. The talks come as the Trump administration says the two sides have agreed to stop the hostilities in the Strait of Hormuz. Maritime traffic was flowing last week at levels that were close to what they were before the war, but progress has slowed. And Iran now says it wants to control the traffic that can go in and out of the strait. More from ABC's Tom Sufi Burridge.
4: There was a phrase that basically said that there would be toll-free passage through that shipping lane. But of course, what happens after that isn't clear. And the Iranians clearly believe they've had talks with the Omanis, the other nation whose borders basically go onto those that waterway. They believe that they have this kind of deciding vote and that, you know, the future status of that critical waterway will be in large part decided by them. But that clearly will be a focus of the negotiations tomorrow.
1: Moving then to Ukraine, that country is urging Europe to enhance air defenses after a major attack, while Moscow is insisting Russia will prevail in the war in Ukraine. Reporter Karen Chamas brings us the details today.
6: Ukraine's President Volodymyr Zelensky has said that Russian missiles and drones have killed at least 8 civilians and injured 35 others. On Monday, a missile hit Dnipro, killing 5 people and wounding dozens. Ukrainian police footage showed images of emergency responders and police officers attending to the injured. Russian drones struck a minibus in Zaporizhia, killing 3 and injuring 6. The attacks came as Ukraine intensified its drone attacks on Russia, setting fire to a major oil refinery in the south and killing at least 2 people, according to Russian authorities. I'm Karen Chamas.
1: Coming up,
7: they're scoring like 35 points a game, which is one of the highest in the league, but they're also giving up 35 points a game, which isn't very good.
1: Daryl Davis breaks down the Rough Riders' loss. Keeping you in the know through your day, this is Saskatchewan Afternoon on 980 CJME and 650 CKOM.
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1: It is 1:55. Environment Canada confirming one tornado and suspecting another. Both were in the vicinity of Yorkton, the suspected tornado near Stornoway, but the confirmed tornado Saturday night happened near Pelly, just a little ways north. You are listening to Saskatchewan Afternoon. I'm Lisa Schick. It was a heartbreaker for Ryder fans. They dropped their first of the season on Friday against the Argos 40-34. And Daryl Davis from the Green Zone joined Mark Loshak on the CKOM Morning Show to break it down.
7: Yeah, it was. They came back again, which they've been able to do all season so far, Shaq. But they put themselves in a hole and made mistakes, bad mistakes at bad times.
13: Yes,
7: like, you know, and I think that's what really was their undoing.
13: Yeah, I mean, again, another run back. I mean, special teams has got to step it up, and then also there was the couple of things: a fumble, and then a fumble recovery, but a face mask. I mean, it was like a perfect storm when it came to that kind of thing.
7: Oh, yeah. You know, and the only good thing for the Riders is that their numbers were indiscernible. I couldn't tell what number everybody was, so whoever made those mistakes, they got away with it.
13: How about Trevor Harris again, over 400
26: yards? The boys have told these stories.
7: Yeah, oh, man, he's having a great season, isn't he? And they're scoring a lot of points.
26: Yeah,
7: they're scoring like 35 points a game, which is one of the highest in the league, but they're also giving up 35 points a game, which isn't very good. So their offense has been pretty decent, but that defense has just given up too many points.
13: So what do they have to do? What does that defense have to do to get better?
7: Oh, man. Well, the big thing is that they're missing Roland Milligan, the defensive back. He's injured, and then they lose their replacement. So they're playing kind of patchwork group, and I think that makes a huge difference in the secondary. If you're not all used to playing together, that can really cause a problem. But they miss tackles. You know, like Devon Campbell missed the tackle. They're just not playing the way they did last year. Josh Bell, the new defensive coordinator, is calling a little bit different plays than Corey Mace was when he was the defensive coordinator. So I think they just kind of got to get used to doing everything together again.
13: And how about our replacement for A.J. Ouellette, Conley? Boy, he ripped it up.
7: He did. He ran pretty well. But he told something to the Green Zone. He said, "No block, no rock." And I think that hurt him a little bit. He's not as good a blocker as A.J. Ouellette was, and not having A.J. Ouellette in the backfield, I think, caused a few of those sacks. He's such a great blocker. Conley, yes, he can run. He's a sprinter. But, man, oh, man, you got to protect the quarterback, too. That's just as important.
13: 2-1 on the season now. Let's hope.
7: They should win, but, you know, you go on the road, things happen, weird stuff happens, and who would have thought the Edmonton Elks would be the last unbeaten team in the Canadian football league?
13: Who would have thought, right?
1: Mm-hmm. Well, that was Daryl Davis from the Green Zone on the CKOM Morning Show. You are listening to Saskatchewan Afternoon. For renters in Canada, it appears affordability concerns far outweigh all other rental market challenges. A new poll from rentals.ca found around 70% of people who responded identified high rent prices as the biggest obstacle in their housing search, with affordability concerns stretching across income levels. A survey of 1,194 renters in major markets highlighted a disconnect between their budgets and market realities. And schools in Ontario are trying to battle attendance problems. Next year, new rules in that province come into place where participation will make up 10 to 15% of a final mark. And if a student has more than two unexcused absences, they won't be able to get the full mark. That has Ontario Education Minister urging parents not to pull their kids out of school for sports tournaments next year. Attendance rates in Ontario high schools are among the worst in the country. And Stefan Eustachio's hometown in Ontario is celebrating his last-minute goal at the World Cup yesterday that put the Canadian men's team to round 16 for the first time. The 29-year-old midfielder is from Leamington, southeast of Windsor, though he moved to Portugal at age 7. And community members say they are thrilled to see his success on the world stage. The Soccer Mad Town has hosted watch parties throughout the tournament, and they expect the festivities to continue. Well, after the news, it is Saskatchewan's number one sports show, The Green Zone with Drew Remenda today. I'm Lisa Schick. You've been listening to Saskatchewan Afternoon on 980 CJME and 650 CKOM.
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14: It's 2 o'clock. I'm Andrew Shepherd, a deadly mystery in Moose Jaw. We have new rainfall totals from the weekend with more on the way this week and an agreement on a one-of-a-kind project in Saskatoon. In Saskatoon, light rain and 20, and in Regina, partly sunny, it's 22 degrees. What is happening in Moose Jaw? One dog is dead and at least five others are sick. Investigators are looking at the city's dog park for a possible cause. That's why the dog park is closed. The city's Scott Omashenko says they're looking at water samples and there will be an autopsy on the dog.
15: So we are investigating and doing more testing right now. But until that, we're just keeping the dog park closed.
14: People in Moose Jaw who took their dog to the dog park should be watching for symptoms that may include drowsiness or loss of consciousness, wobbling, or falling. As we prepare for another round of showers and storms in Saskatchewan today, we're getting a better idea now of just how much rain fell over the weekend. That led to flooding in some areas, including in Regina. Reporter Abby Zivrink has the very latest from the weather office.
16: Regina might have been one of the peaks from what I can see.
17: Janelle Gerkley is with Environment Canada and tells me around 80 millimeters or over 3 inches of rain fell in Regina over the weekend. But some rain gauges say at least 4.5 inches or around 114 millimeters of rain fell in the Queen City between Saturday and Sunday. Now, Saskatoon got quite a bit less rain, over 40 millimeters or over 1 inch of rain fell.
14: Thanks, Abby. Both cities are expecting more rain today and tomorrow. Negotiations are officially underway between the city of Saskatoon and the Muskeg Lake Cree Nation to move the downtown event and entertainment district project forward. A signing ceremony between the two parties was held this morning at TCU Place. Chief Kelly Wolf says there are a number of avenues for federal funding, including accessing the First Nations Financial Authority, which is a lending partner.
19: Another example is the Canada Infrastructure Bank that's, you know, willing to support nations with future capital projects.
14: There's no timeline for the negotiations, but the city will report to council every 2 months on any progress made. So far, there's no funding committed by the provincial or federal governments. Tonight, Canada will learn which country it will take on next at the FIFA World Cup. That's when the Netherlands plays Morocco in the round of 32. Canada beat South Africa yesterday in a historic win to send the men's team to the round of 16 for the first time. The Canadians will face the winner of tonight's match on Saturday in Houston. We are now learning the crash on the Highway 16 bypass in North Battleford was deadly. RCMP say they responded to a single vehicle rollover yesterday morning around 5, which killed the driver. He's been identified as a 67-year-old man from North Battleford. It's not clear yet what caused the rollover. Well, Canada Day celebrations are still a few days away. The city of Saskatoon will have road closures in place in just a few hours. Those closures include multiple parts of the downtown, mainly roads like Spadina Crescent and the traffic bridge. Closures start at 5 o'clock and will run until Thursday morning at 8. For a full list of closures, head to ckom.com. There will be minimal traffic impact in Regina for Canada Day with the events held in Wascana Park in front of the legislative building. Two weekend stabbings in Saskatoon are now under investigation, and police believe they could be related. Officers were called to 23rd Street East on Saturday night, where a man was stabbed and bear sprayed by a group of men. Only 15 minutes later, they responded to a second stabbing on 2nd Avenue North. Both men are expected to recover. Police believe the same suspects were involved in both attacks. Heads up, you might see a big flame south of Regina. Sask Energy is doing a controlled natural gas flaring at the Regina storage facility in the arm of Sherwood. It's taking place today and tomorrow. You might see a 40-foot flame from the flare stack, but it is no cause of concern. One of Saskatchewan's literary giants is being remembered for putting prairie stories on the national stage. Tanya Rogoshevsky is with the Regina Public Library. She says Gail Bowen proved local stories could resonate with everyone around the world.
0: She was both putting Saskatchewan on the map for writers, but helping the next generation of writers to emerge.
14: She says Bowen mentoring through the library leaves a legacy that extends far beyond her novels. Bowen, who is the best-selling author of the Joanne Kilburn mystery novels, died last week at the age of 83. Donald Trump must pay up after a jury found that he sexually abused writer E. Jean Carroll. The Supreme Court just declined to take up the president's appeal of the verdict. The jury ordered Trump to pay the magazine columnist $5 million for sexually abusing her in a New York City department store in the mid-90s and later defamed her. A sixth person has died after a shooting spree at a youth welfare facility in Germany. Police say it happened today in the northern town of Stade. The facility includes temporary accommodation for pregnant women or young mothers with children. The suspected shooter is among the two people arrested. The latest local news is as close as your phone. 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It's 2:05. Also, more rainy weather on the way in Regina and southern Saskatchewan. Cloudy with a 60% chance of showers this afternoon, a risk of a thunderstorm, high 22. Tonight, more showers and a risk of a storm, low 14. Tomorrow, rain, a possible thunderstorm, high 21. In Saskatoon and central Saskatchewan, showers with a risk of a thunderstorm this afternoon, high 19. Tonight, more rain, maybe a storm, low 14. The same for tomorrow, showers, a possible storm in the afternoon, high 19. Across Saskatchewan, the Battlefords 20, Prince Albert 18, Swift Current 18, Weyburn 21, Estevan 19, Yorkton 23, Moose Jaw 22. In Regina, partly sunny, south wind at 11, it's 22 degrees. And in Saskatoon, light rain, northeast wind at 18, it's 18 degrees. The time is 2:06. I'm Andrew Shepherd.
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Look, that is a start right there. It's exactly what the listeners are thinking right now as they're hearing my name back on the radio in the Green Zone. Jamie's away. Locker's gone to the music side. So, guys, guess what? Lots of other people are on vacation. They couldn't find anybody else, and they thought, hey, Remenda's free. He gets 4 months off a year from the San Jose Sharks. So I'm back for this week. Gang, thank you very much for tuning in. Always great to get a chance to talk to you. This ought to be fun, as my phone is ringing right now. I guess you got to silence those things these days, don't you? I keep forgetting. But it's good to have you here. As I said, Jamie's away. Locker has moved to the music side, which you know. Jamie's in Mexico right now at a wedding. Exactly. Like destination weddings. Mexico at this time of year, not that hot. It's better than this. I'll tell you that right now. 1-877-332-8255 is the phone number. That is also the text line. Excuse me. And as I speak of the text line, if I'm back in the chair, what does that mean? Mean texts are back. Your critiques of the host performance, your critiques of basically anything that we're doing right here, 1-877-332-8255. Good to have you with us. Lots to get to today. Everything from soccer to hockey to football, you name it. We're going to talk about it, the phone lines. And I've got a question for you as well. And it's kind of struck me when I'm watching the World Cup fans. I don't watch the World Cup. I'm going to tell you right now, I don't watch soccer. Not one second of it. I've watched the replay of the goal. That's all I've watched. I'm not a soccer guy. As I talked to Lisa Schick earlier, is that if there's no hitting in the sport, I'm not watching it. So I'm watching hockey, I'm watching football, I'm watching fighting. That's it. I'm a Neanderthal. But you know what? I don't blame you for watching. It certainly has captivated Canada. And we're going to talk about that with a question, and I'm going to relate it to the World Cup fans versus North American fans, particularly you Ryder fans. No, I've turned over a new leaf. I'm not picking on you, okay? I promise. I just want your opinion on it. 1-877-332-8255, and the mean texts are already starting. I love you guys for that. First, what are we doing, Book? We got to get to the starting lineup? Is that what we got to do? I once in a while listen to the program. Let's get to the starting lineup.

0: It is the starting lineup for Monday, June 29th. Obviously, we have to talk about the World Cup stunning victory by Team Canada advancing to the round of 16 at FIFA World Cup. Dramatic 1-0 win against South Africa in Los Angeles, California. Steph Estacchio scores the game winner in the 90th minute. Incredible. I only know that's incredible because I was listening to the analyst on TSN tell me that. But pretty cool. James Duthie was talking on the panel the next today, as a matter of fact, I think it was. And he was talking about the fact that he's sitting in his room after and kind of settling down. He's watching the replay of the goal. And if, you know, you think, wow, that's quite the moment. And then he starts to see the algorithms come in, and he starts talking about everybody's talking about Canada. Everybody's talking about Canada, the round of 16 now. And he said, this is a monumental performance by Canada's men's team to get to this position. And he's right. From you soccer lovers, and again, I need you to explain it to me why you like the game so much. But for you soccer lovers, this is going to be a great moment. 1-877-332-8255. Jesse Marsh, the head coach of the Canadian squad, praised them as Canadian heroes. Let's bring her down a notch, Jesse, for a sec, okay? Let's just back off that hero talk for a second. That's just, yeah, great job. Way to go, guys. Keep going, but let's just slow it down a tad. But he was excited. He won. Also, over the weekend, the National Hockey League draft and a lot of trades happening. The number one pick was going to the Toronto Maple Leafs. Lots of talk of they've taken Stenberg, they've taken McKenna. McKenna making the big news. Justin Bieber comes out, does a little song, no dancing, and then names McKenna the number one pick. Gavin McKenna is a hell of a player. He look what he did in Medicine Hat last year. Had a good year at Penn this year. Got into a little bit of a skirmish in a bar because some guy was mouthing off about his mom, and his mom was there. So Gavin took care of him. Happens, but didn't affect his draft status. We'll talk a little bit later because we're going to talk about the draft itself. The interesting thing is we're going to have on a guy named Sam Dickinson. I don't know if you know who Sam is, but Sam plays for the team that I work for, the San Jose Sharks. Terrific young defenseman. Went 11th last year in the draft. Won the Best Defenseman Award in the OHL. Kid's incredible. But he's 19 years old, getting drafted, playing the National Hockey League. So we're going to talk to Sam at 2:35 about what's it like, the whole process from being drafted into junior to being getting an agent to all that stuff. Sam's going to join us. He's a great kid. Never has a bad day in the NHL. We're going to talk to him about the draft and what it's like. Also on the program, Britton Gray is going to join us. Belton Johnson's going to join us because we have to talk about the Riders without a doubt. The other interesting thing is there are lots of roster moves in the National Hockey League when it came to the draft. Lots of trades back and forth, and we've got a discussion about that too with a writer from NHL.com. On the other side of not hitting, so this is a bad pun, the Toronto Blue Jays. Sorry, I should be better than that, I know. The losing streak continues. I think it's 6 in a row now for the Toronto Blue Jays. They just got swept in a 4-game series against Texas. The team is hovering around 500, and they're struggling. And that's all there was to it. It's funny, you know, with baseball, because you think to yourself, there's so many games. There's so many games. But you have two sub-500 months, April and June, and all of a sudden, the Blue Jays they're in dire straits, even though there's still a few months left to the season. In golf, Brooke Henderson tied for third place at the Women's PGA Championship. She was one shot off the lead going in the final day, but couldn't get it closed, but still, heck of a tournament for Brooke. Lots to come on the program as we talked about. We have yet to have a real mean text, but I have confidence in you. I have confidence that you will be able to pull it off. Lots of things to talk about today. As I said, we're going to talk about the NHL draft. We're going to talk about some of the moves in the NHL. We're going to talk about the Saskatchewan Rough Riders. Daryl Davis from the Green Zone pre- and post-game show. A very interesting article today about the Riders. But here's my question to you about the Riders. And this is going to be the overriding question of the day. At 1-877-332-8255. Now, the Riders are defending Grey Cup champions. I sat in this studio day after day after day. And we used to have a saying in the studio, on the show. If the Riders lose, everybody wins. Because it's the easiest program to do in the world when the Riders were losing all the time. Because you guys got mad. And that's fantastic radio. You're a passionate group of fans. Now, Riders are fantastic. They get things turned around. Now listen, I was the biggest critic of that organization. And Craig Reynolds, Jeremy O'Day, I thought they were, let's think of a nice word, less than efficient in doing their job. Craig Reynolds still doesn't give me calls when I, you know, don't worry, we're not talking. But they got it together. And the team won the Grey Cup. Corey Mace was the big hire. And then they took off from there. And they've been great. And they win the first two games of the season. Yeah, they were shootouts. To hell. So what? It was fun. It was exciting. And they lost last game, but it was fun and exciting as well. They're defending Grey Cup champs. They're playing very entertaining football. Yes, they've got some things to cure, but it's three games into the friggin' season. And when I listened to the post-game show, even when they won against Calgary, that game was so good against Calgary. Yeah, Calgary came back. That's what teams do. The other team gets paid to play too. But when they came back, listened to the post-game show, you were all mad. You were all mad at the post-game, at the Riders. And then last game, you guys were, they were just terrible, obviously. But they weren't. They weren't. So I contrast that to watching the World Cup fans. And I'm thinking to myself, and I'm not watching, like I'm watching online. I'm just seeing, because there's stories everywhere about fans having just such a great time. Scotland took over Boston and drank them dry. That's hard to do in Boston. They had a great time. Fans are having a great time. Sarah Mills was watching and she came and was on the radio talking about how much fun it was. It's been a great time for the fans. Now, maybe it's only because it's every 4 years. But those fans seem to derive a lot of joy from that sport and the games and the entire atmosphere. Very unlike North American sports fans. So, Rider fans, North American sports fans, does your team give you joy? Does it bring you joy watching them? Or are you just ticked off all the time unless they win it all? 1-877-332-8255. That's the phone number. That is the text line as well. That's 1-877-332-TALK for those of you who dial by letter. And it's me, Drew Amanda, guest hosting for Jamie and I on The Green Zone. 650 CKOM, 980 CJME.
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You're 2 for 2 so far, kid. Nicely done. Doesn't the voiceover when they said the guest host Drew Remenda, doesn't she sound disappointed? Yeah, right. I thought it was me, but no, it's not. Well, it is me, but it's not me. 1-877-332-8255. I knew you wouldn't disappoint me, gang. I knew it. Mean text at 1-877-332-TALK for those of you who dial by letter. Here we go. This one is no name on it, which always are the best. The only thing worse than having to listen to Locker is tuning in and finding out you're temporarily praising him while Jamie is gone. Kidding, of course. Thanks, buddy. Appreciate it. No name. Steve from Regina. We're just going to call you Steve from Regina. There's another one of this. this isn't really a mean one. Sorry I missed you. I missed you. Sorry I got nothing to say bad except your weird hate for idioms.

0: think he meant idiots. He left his feet. Michael in Weyburn, P.S. Coke is better than Pepsi. 1-877-332-8255 is the number. One thing that we, I didn't mention, but thank you very much to Corey. If you like violence in sport, you should add the WNBA Caitlin Clark games to your list. If you didn't see it, Caitlin Clark was punched in the throat, which you don't see very often in actually any sport, even in the sports I like. That Caitlin was punched in the throat. She was down. Now, she's down on the floor. There's a knee to the groin. There's a punch to the throat. No call. No call. And then the league reviewed it and suspended. Was it Thomas? Why am I asking you? Like I'm watching WNBA. But anyway, there was a suspension. And after that now, it has come out. It's again, Caitlin Clark has come into the WNBA and changed the WNBA. Again, I'm not watching it, but I'm reading about it. She comes in and the league has never been more successful financially. I'm not saying their financial success, but they've been more successful financially. Okay. It's gone. They got a broadcasting contract. They got charter airplanes, which they never had before, had to fly commercial because charter airplanes are expensive. Trust me, they're worth it. If you've ever been on a charter, honestly, it's the best. And if any professional athlete complains to you about how much travel they do, just tell them to just, you know what, because it's fantastic. But they get charter airplanes and they get more money. The players are getting more money. And it's because Caitlin Clark has come in the league and she's fantastic. Now, there's a lot of hate on for Caitlin Clark out there because she's getting the attention. And I don't care who you are as an athlete, you think you're better than the person across from you. So they're going after her physically as well. And then, bang, she gets the throat punch. Boomer Esiason said that she should go to Europe and play. She doesn't need to be there in the WNBA. Why would you do it? You're going to get more money in Europe. Just go over there and play. Screw the WNBA and all the haters. Of course, there's the racial issue. Most of the WNBA are black women. Caitlin Clark's a white girl. There's that racial issue. It's out there. ESPN, you name it, every podcast, they're talking about that as well. But Caitlin Clark can play. She can play basketball. But boy, oh boy, is she taking beating after beating after beating. The other thing that we looked at too this weekend was the NHL draft. And we're going to talk to, as I said, Sam Dickinson coming up. One of the things that makes me laugh about the NHL draft, and Wednesday, by the way, free agency, we're not on the air on Wednesday, but it's Canada Day. It's going to be free agency. We're going to talk about that as well. I'm going to talk to Sam Dickinson next about the whole process of being drafted. And how does he go through it from the time he's 15 to the time that he is now in the National Hockey League? It is the Green Zone with me, temporary guest host. Trust me, I'm not coming back. They don't want me. Drew Amanda, filling in for Jamie on 650 CKOM, 980 CJME.
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5: It's 2:30. I'm Andrew Shepherd. One dog is dead and at least 5 others are sick in Moose Jaw. Investigators are looking at the city's dog park for a possible cause. The city's looking at water samples and there will be an autopsy on the dead dog. More showers are on the way today with a risk of another thunderstorm. That's after Regina got the most rain in Saskatchewan over the weekend. Environment Canada says 80 millimeters or over 3 inches of rain fell in Regina. Saskatoon got just over 40 millimeters or over 1 inch of rain. The city of Saskatoon and the Muskeg Lake Cree Nation are now in talks to move the downtown event and entertainment district project forward. A non-binding memorandum of understanding signing ceremony was held this morning at TCU Place. Your drive home may be impacted by Canada Day preparations in Saskatoon. Roads like Spadina Crescent and the traffic bridge will be closed to all traffic starting at 5 o'clock. That lasts until Thursday morning at 8. For a full list of closures, head to ckom.com. If you see a 40-foot flame south of Regina, don't worry. Sask Energy says it's doing a controlled natural gas flaring at the Regina storage facility in the arm of Sherwood today and tomorrow. A partial win for Alberta separatists today in court. A judge says signatures on a separation petition can be counted and verified, but their question on leaving Canada cannot be added to the October referendum until the appeal process plays out. At the World Cup, the Netherlands plays Morocco in the round of 32 tonight. Canada will face the winner in the round of 16 Saturday in Houston. It's 2:31. In Regina and southern Saskatchewan tonight, showers with a risk of a storm, low 14. Then tomorrow, rain, a possible thunderstorm again, high 21. In Saskatoon and central Saskatchewan tonight, showers with a risk of a thunderstorm, low 14. The same for tomorrow, showers, a possible storm in the afternoon, high 19. In Saskatoon, light rain, northeast wind at 16, it's 18 degrees. And in Regina, partly sunny, a breeze from the southwest at 8, it's 23 degrees. The time is 2:32. I'm Andrew Shepherd.
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11: 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Included there will be 10 oil leases along with their land. 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

0: Brooke, you are nailing it today. It is Drew Romanda stepping in for Jamie Nye, who is away at a wedding in Mexico. Beating the weather, that's for sure. We had the NHL draft on the weekend. It was real cool. Like, the NHL did their draft. They learned from last year. They did a really good job this year. It was fun to watch. But I look at it, and I know a lot of people have asked me, well, what's the player going through? And I've been to drafts when I was assistant coach with the Sharks, looking at all those players sitting up in the stands waiting for their name to be called. So I thought, you know what? I am going to talk to somebody that knows what we're talking about. As soon as I figure out how to turn this on, Book, can you come figure it out for me? Sorry, guys, it's a new studio. Oh, there we go. I got him now. Sam Dickinson is a defenseman for the San Jose Sharks. Sam, you got me?
1: I got you, Drew. Right here.
0: Good to have you with us. Thank you for doing this. By the way, everyone, Sam is about the nicest young man you're ever going to find in your life. Never a bad day for Sam when he's in the NHL. Always comes in with a smile, plays his you-know-what off, and it's a joy to have him on. Sam, thank you for joining us in Saskatchewan.
1: Thank you for having me, Drew.
0: So, buddy, tell me what it's like. So you played at St. Mike's, correct? Before you got...
1: Yes. I went to school there.
0: Yep.
1: And played some hockey there as well.
0: So you were drafted fourth overall to the Ontario Hockey League. You were also drafted in the USHL. What made you choose London?
1: Just the organization and the people that are involved there, the best around in junior hockey, and Mark and Dale have, put more players into the NHL and into furthering their careers than anybody else. And, when I got the opportunity to find out that was going to be an option for me and to be able to go down there and visit everything and, just see what it was all about. It was pretty easy to kind of flush away the other options and just, understand that London was going to be the place for me.
0: When did you know that, you know what, I'm pretty good at this game. I think I can make a career out of this. Or did that ever enter your mind?
1: Yeah, I think the only time that ever first really got in my mind was probably after that OHL draft. Pretty quickly after that, it feels like it's a whirlwind of things happening with, at that point being 15, 16 years old, moving away from home, starting to play some higher level hockey and you start to kind of realize, maybe this hockey thing could potentially work out for me down the road. So, it was probably right around that time that, it finally started to click with me and, maybe this could turn into something. And before then, it was always just about me enjoying hockey and playing it every day. And 5 years later, I'm still lucky enough to be playing hockey every day and have as much fun possible doing it.
0: You do have that fun, without a doubt. 20-year-old Sam Dickinson, San Jose Sharks defenseman, the future of the point for the San Jose Sharks, joining us. We're going to talk about the draft because people have asked me, what's it like? How do these kids get to be at this point? Well, I thought, let's ask a guy that's been there. When did you first get an agent? And how does that happen for a young player in junior?
1: I think I held out pretty late on getting an agent. I don't think when you're in minor hockey, it's the most important thing ever. at that point, just go out there and have fun and see what happens. And, I got an agent when I was about halfway through my OHL draft year going into that. Typically, you just start to get approached at rinks. People are always watching. Now it's even crazier with how young, kids are getting viewed and that sort of thing. So, I think for the most part, if you're good enough, they'll find you. That's what I've always said. So, it doesn't matter about anything else, just about the player you are and the person you are as well. And, that sort of stuff just kind of happens on its own and happens naturally.
0: Do you have to, as you're playing in junior, start blocking out the noise from around you, from the peripheral opponents, so to speak, because you're having a heck of a junior career. You're scoring like crazy. Your team's winning because you said London is London. That's the best junior franchise in the country. And they continue to put guys in the NHL. And people are starting to talk about you. Well, Sam Dickinson could go number two, three, four, or he's going to be definitely a top 10 guy or a first round guy. All that noise. When you're playing as a junior hockey player, do you have to try to block that out?
1: I think so. I think you try your best too, but I mean, you know, I can't speak for everybody, but you know, I can speak pretty confidently saying that, you know, anybody who says that, you know, they never look at rankings or, you know, you're probably lying about it. So, I mean, you know, when you're looking through and something comes up just naturally on your social media or whatever, you know, everybody's interested and that sort of stuff. And then you look, but I think more importantly than are you looking at it is, you know, are you letting that get to your head, whether it's a good ranking, a bad ranking, a good review, a bad review about your game. It's, you know, is that getting to your head, or are you just, you know, kind of worried about the more important thing, which, you know, in my mind going through all of it was at all times just worrying about my team, worrying about winning games. And, you know, I always believed if you're on a good team and your team wins, you know, it's going to help you out individually and then help everybody else on the team out individually a lot more as well. So, I mean, that was always the big one for me was, you know, the rankings are nice and the accolades are cool. And, you know, having people say you're going to be a first round pick and a high first round pick and whatnot is all cool. But, you know, the hockey's the most team oriented game out there. So, I mean, if you're not worrying about your team and trying to win games that way, you know, it's at the end of the day, probably going to go worse. If you're thinking the other way.
0: Sharks defenseman Sam Dickinson joining us, number 11 overall in the first round, picked by the San Jose Sharks, came in, played 72 games last year. Is that right? 72, if I remember correctly?
1: 72 on the nose.
0: Way to go, big boy. Was phenomenal. It's amazing to watch a young man at that time, 19 years old, be able to play in the National Hockey League. So let's talk about the draft. The draft was in the Sphere last year, right, for you?
1: Yeah, the Sphere in Vegas.
0: Yeah, what was that like?
1: It was a whirlwind of of about a week. I was there. Luckily, I got to get down a little early and just spend some time with my family down there. Just sort of kind of forget about the hockey stuff and all that for a couple of days before the gauntlet started up with all of it. But no, we were so lucky. The NHL did such a fantastic job setting all that up at the Sphere. It was absolutely incredible. Just, you know, for anybody who's been to the Sphere, the whole atmosphere there and everything is it really is like it's a once in a lifetime thing. Getting to not only just be there, but you know, to have such an important moment in my life and have my family there and that stuff was unbelievable. So I mean. Really couldn't say a single bad thing about, you know, the experience and the setup and all that stuff done by the NHL.
0: So what's it like sitting up in the stands with your family waiting for your name to be called? And when it was called by the San Jose Sharks, what was your first reaction?
1: It is extremely nerve wracking. It feels like seconds are minutes and minutes are hours. And, you know, it feels like you're just going to be sitting there for forever and ever. And, you know, I only waited 11 picks to hear my name called. So I can't even imagine some of the guys who waited longer, but, it pretty quickly goes from, you know, it feels like your heart's pounding out of your chest. You know, when the picks keep going on and then, you know, when you are picked, it's just an absolute, it's just an incredible feeling. You know, a little bit of relief, you could say, but more than that, it's just excitement. You know, just to have your name called in a situation like that. And, you know, to be able to just stand up right away and hug your family. And, you know, you thank them. And, you know, for me, having to be San Jose was, you know, just made it even more special. Just such an incredible organization.
0: Great broadcasters.
1: Great. The best broadcasters, obviously. And just, you know, they were at the time just going in such a great direction with the young talent they already had. And then, you know, even over the last 2 years now, the more talent that's been brought in. And just you can see now that the trajectory that the team's on is pretty exciting. And just to be a piece of it is pretty cool. And, you know, it's just an exciting time for for the players in San Jose. And, you know, I think it's a really exciting time for fans of San Jose. And, you know, I think at this point, it's been a while since we've been off, and I think everybody on the team is just excited to get back and get that next season started and just kind of take those steps like we did last year.
0: What advice would you give a young player now who's in junior, who's a good player like you were, a great player like you were, and is maybe next year or the year after looking to get drafted in the National Hockey League? Is there any advice you'd give them?
1: I think for me, it's always been, you know, have as much fun as possible when you're doing it. It's pretty cool going through the whole draft experience and, you know, doing interviews and learning about, you know, these franchises and that sort of thing. And, you know, you can pretty quickly get caught up in all of it. So I think it's a huge thing to just, you know, at times take a step back and, you know, just kind of take everything in and, you know, be where your feet are and have fun with, you know, the team that you're on and the season that you're going through. But, you know, with that said, it always is, you know, you always have to put your best foot forward on and off the ice. You know, you're always representing yourself and your organization and your team and that sort of stuff. So, I mean, there's obviously a lot going into it. But, yeah, I mean, at the end of the day, it's, you know, have fun going through it. And, yeah, I mean, just take a step back when you're going through it and you know, make sure you're always taking it in and not trying to speed through everything.
0: Just remember one I want to ask you, Sam. The interviews you go through with these teams, is there one question that has stuck out to you that was weird, funny? Like, really, why are you asking me that type of question?
1: I think maybe the funniest and maybe weirdest was I had a team ask me what my Uber rating was. So in the middle of this interview at this team, there was myself and maybe 10 of the team's management people, and I don't know it off the top of my head. So I just throw out a guess as to what it is, and then one, I think it might have been the general manager of the team, looks at me and he goes, "Well, take your phone out and like
0: have a look."
1: Stop this. Like, let's see what it is. So next thing I know, I'm pulling my phone out and opening up Uber in this interview. And next thing I know, everybody else is pulling out their phone and we're comparing Uber ratings. And then, so that was a pretty funny one.
0: That's a good one. Well, knowing you like I have for this past season, it had to be, I don't even know, I have never taken an Uber in my life. So it had to be 10 stars, whatever it is for you, because you're a fine young gentleman. And like I said, you've never had a bad day in the last year that I've known you.
1: It's hard to have a bad day when I get to see you coming to the rink every day, Joe.
0: I'm thinking the same thing back at you, pal. I appreciate it. Sam Dickinson, thank you, buddy. We'll talk to you soon.
1: Absolutely. Looking forward to seeing you soon.
0: Okay, buddy. That is the great Sam Dickinson. What a terrific young man he is. And he is, guys, he comes in to the dressing room every time. And after practice, he comes walking in after working his tail off, and he's got a big smile on his face. I'm on the bench during games. He's always giving me a shot. He's always got a smile on his face. This is the type of kid you want to raise. I saw his dad. I met his dad for the first time this year and came over to talk to me. And I said, you know, more than anything, what I noticed about Sam, besides being a terrific player, just a great person. And his dad looked and said, that's the most important part. And that's true. Don't ever forget who you are. We'll be back on the Green Zone, 650 CKOM, 980 CJME.
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0: I cannot help but relate to movies or TV. This is one of them. What do you think of, folks? CSI, right? CSI New York? That's the one, right? The other one is Stuck in the Middle with You. That's Reservoir Dogs, which is just an incredible scene. But those are the two that I always relate. We've got Mean Text back, by the way. By the way, Drew Roman is stepping in for Jamie this week. Locker's gone to the music side, and Jamie is at a destination wedding in Mexico. You got to really like somebody to go to a destination wedding. I don't care where it is. Like, really? I got to do that. Mean Texts are back again. No name. Steve from Regina, we'll call him. Great. A week of this. I have more rain. I have more rain to get in this gauge than Remenda has broadcasting chops. That's from Jody. That's true. You're probably right there. Our good friend Jeff from Regina. Welcome back, Drew. You sound better than the other two. Unfortunately, you're as ugly as those Friday Night Rider jerseys. That was something, wasn't it? Hey, you jersey designers out there, from a broadcaster's point of view, white on white, not a good, I can't tell you who's doing what. It's brutal. Absolutely brutal. So your jerseys, if you're going to go white too, white helmets, dudes, what are you doing? Yeah, it was not a hit, I don't think, as far as the look, but you can't tell. The guys on TSN calling that game, way to go, because that's tough to do. You have no idea how hard broadcasting a sport event is. Trust me on that one. It's not. It's the easiest job in the world. It's unreal. It's absolutely the best job you could ever have. 1-877-332-8255. That is the phone number. That is also the text line. And since I'm here, Mean Text all week long. I wish it was sunnier out. This is from Sheldon. I wish it was sunnier out. It would be more enjoyable to burn the hair off my arms with a magnifying glass than listen to Remenda. That might be, Sheldon, you might have won the week with that one right there. Well done, folks. Well done. 1-877-332-8255. I will be taking your Mean Texts all week, all program, all week. Can't wait. Love it, Sheldon. That was a good one, certainly in the first hour. When we come back, Bill Price from NHL.com is going to join us. We're going to talk about the draft. We're going to talk about the dumbest thing in the world, which is, hey, who won the draft? You don't know. And we're also going to talk about free agency and all everything else that is going. Cameron, I'm going to read that one when we come back. We're going to talk about everything else going on in the National Hockey League, and then we're going to switch gears to, of course, the Saskatchewan Rough Riders. 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

0: It is 3 o'clock. I'm Lisa Schick. A proposal for a new way of dealing with impaired driving.
1: Our primary goal is community safety.
0: A mystery with at least one dog's death under its belt in Moose Jaw.
2: So we are investigating and doing more testing.
0: And saying goodbye to a local writing icon.
3: Her success showed what's possible.
0: In Regina, it is mostly cloudy and 23. In Saskatoon, it is raining and 18 degrees. Well, Saskatchewan is looking to move toward quicker roadside penalties for drunk drivers, and new legislation could come this fall. The proposed change would let police issue immediate administrative penalties to drivers who blow over 0.08 instead of sending every case to court. Justice Minister Tim McLeod says the goal is faster consequences and safer roads.
1: Our primary goal is community safety and making sure that we get impaired drivers off the streets as quickly as possible, and the deterrent factor with administrative penalties, making sure that we don't have repeat offenders.
0: This would mean immediate consequences like a driver's license suspension, vehicle impoundment, interlock, education courses, and points off your license. What it wouldn't mean, though, is a criminal charge. The province says criminal charges would still apply in serious cases like crashes, injuries, or death. It is 3:01. We now know why the city of Moose Jaw closed its dog park last week. Something has made around half a dozen dogs sick, and one of them has died. If you've had your dog at the dog park, you are advised to watch for symptoms like drowsiness, loss of consciousness, wobbling, or falling. Scott Osmashenko is with the city of Moose Jaw. He says they're still trying to figure out what's causing it.
2: We haven't been in communication with specific dog owners. Again, we're just working with the veterinarian clinic here in Moose Jaw and the Humane Society.
0: There's no timeline yet on when the dog park on the city's west side will reopen. Well, it appears Regina got hit the hardest in Saskatchewan from the rain on the weekend. Environment Canada says 60 millimeters fell on Saturday, 20 millimeters yesterday, adding up to about 3 inches of rain in the Queen City this weekend. It is quite a bit more than the weather office had expected initially. Well, don't think that rain on the weekend will be the end of it. Environment Canada senior climatologist David Phillips says we have unsettled weather sticking over Regina and most of southern Saskatchewan, some of it falling right now in Saskatoon. He says it's expected to continue to hang out over us this week.
4: And moves a little bit here and there, but doesn't really change. And then what you get with that are heavy rains, you get hail and winds and the odd tornado.
0: But good news, those looking for that summer heat. Phillip says the next 2 months should be the hottest of the year. Well, negotiations are officially underway between the City of Saskatoon and the Muskeg Lake Cree Nation to move the Downtown Event and Entertainment District project forward. A signing ceremony between the two parties was held today at TCU Place. Chief Kelly Wolf says there are a number of avenues for federal funding, including accessing the First Nations Financial Authority, which is a lending partner.
5: Another example is the Canada Infrastructure Bank that's, you know, willing to support nations with future capital projects.
0: There are also what he calls procurement policies within the federal government that support First Nations capital ventures. There's no timeline for the negotiations, but the city will report to council every 2 months on any progress made. Well, Gail Bowen didn't just write best-selling mystery novels. She helped shape Saskatchewan's next generation of authors. That's coming from Tanya Rogoshevsky with the Regina Public Library in the wake of Gail Bowen's death. She was 83. Rogoshevsky says Bowen's legacy lives on through the writers she encouraged and inspired.
3: She did lots of workshops for us with new writers and emerging writers, and her success showed what's possible.
0: Rogoshevsky says Bowen's work helped cement the province's place in Canadian literature. Well, schools in Ontario are trying to battle attendance problems. Next year, new rules in that province come into place where participation will make up to 10 to 15% of a final mark. And if a student has more than 2 unexcused absences, they won't be able to get the full mark. That has the Ontario Education Minister urging parents not to pull their kids out of school for sports tournaments next year. Attendance rates in Ontario high schools are among the worst in the country. Well, two former NBA players that are the latest to be indicted in a U.S. government gambling investigation, Malik Beasley and Ed Davis. Police are accusing Beasley of tailoring his play with the Milwaukee Bucks in 2024 based on bets on his performance, with others benefiting, including Davis. Six people were named in the indictment returned in Brooklyn. Authorities say the scheme involved hundreds of thousands of dollars. The latest local news is as close as your phone. 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Now, Market Watch, the TSX is down 156 points to 34,824. The Dow Jones up 307 points to 52,183. Oil up $1.52 at close to $70.75 U.S. a barrel. The dollar down 0.1 cent at 70.39 cents U.S. It is 3:06. In Regina and southern Saskatchewan, showers tonight, low down to 14. Showers tomorrow too, gusting wind as well, and a high of 21. Then a few clouds on Wednesday for Canada Day, and a high of 23. In Saskatoon and central Saskatchewan, cloudy tonight, a 60% chance of more rain this evening with a low of 14. Showers tomorrow, a high of 19. Then cloudy on Wednesday for the holiday with a 60% chance of rain, high of 20. In Regina, it is mostly cloudy, a southwest wind at 8 and it's 23 degrees. In Saskatoon, rain, a northeast wind at 8 and it's 18 degrees. It is 3:07. I'm Lisa Schick.
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0: you're listening to the said broadcasting's the easiest job in the world. Play me that one. Money for Nothing by Dire Straits. 1-877-332-8255 is the phone number and the text line. Drew Mendez subbing in this week for Jamie Nye. And we're talking right off the bat. We got a chance to talk to Sam Dickinson about the NHL draft. We're going to continue to do that. Talking to the editor-in-chief of NHL.com, Bill Price, who not only knows hockey, but is also a Mets fan. It looks like from my readings and viewing of his ex post. How's that working out for you, Bill?
1: You had to bring that up first, huh? Man, talk about kicking a guy when he's down. Jeez.
0: you're taking it on the chin right now, eh?
1: Yeah, it's been a rough, well, for me, it's been about a rough, what's 1986? What, about 40 years? It's been a rough 40 years. So. Yeah, it's all right. You know, I always tell people that it builds character and, you know.
0: Exactly.
1: And just, you know, I have a lot of character from being a Mets fan. So, but, yeah, it is what it is.
0: Yes.
1: You know?
0: Hey, well, that's
1: I
0: it.
1: Keep telling myself one of these days it'll all pay
0: it's
1: off.
0: It's going to be worth it. Maple Leaf fans tell themselves that. Vancouver Canuck fans tell themselves that. Sharks fans are telling themselves that. That's what we do, man. Hey, the draft I thought it was really well done. Your thoughts first off on the draft itself and just the overall presentation.
1: Yeah, I thought it was great. Obviously, Justin Bieber showing up to start it off. However, you know, no matter what you feel about him, he's obviously a huge star. And, you know, the players that were being picked, love to see him there. So that was a great way. And, you know, and some of the guests, I mean, listen, for me, I was more excited to have Thurman Thomas there.
0: Yes.
1: But that's me. You know, that was great. But it was awesome. I thought it was a great way to start. Really great vibe in Buffalo all weekend. You know, I think it helped that the Sabres, you know, had a pretty good run in the playoffs and people are really kind of fired up for the Sabres. No, I thought it was a great, great weekend and, you know, some great stories coming out of the draft. You know, and we're starting this, you know, with Gavin McKenna and, you know, Matthew Schaefer working on TV.
0: Wasn't he good?
1: Natural.
0: Yep.
1: Yeah. I think we're really starting to see like this next wave of stars and faces of the league really, you know, coming to the forefront a little bit more.
0: Yeah.
1: I think Schaefer could retire right now and have a future in television.
0: Oh my gosh. That kid is
1: great. Yeah.
0: We met when we were in Toronto, on his draft year, the Sharks were in Toronto, his draft year. I got to meet him and his dad and his agent. And I know his agent. What a terrific young man. It's not fake. When he got the Calder on, was it Good Morning America, right?
1: Yeah.
0: He's, of course, thinks about his mom who passed away. He had such a tough draft year. But then he goes right away to the hospital, takes the Calder over there, meets a bunch of kids that are sick, and just is such a nice young man. I agree with you that when you look at the players, you know, I can talk from the Sharks' point of view. We just talked to Sam Dickinson about being drafted. What's that like? These young men now are just, they're terrific young people first before they're terrific young hockey players.
1: Absolutely. And listen, they've grown up, you know, in a time of social media.
0: Yeah.
1: And I think you're going to see them more, right? Like they know how to, I don't want to say promote themselves, but they, you know, they have, we saw it with Macklin Celebrini last year, you know, on the Instagram and stuff like that. We're going to see these guys are going to be a lot more front facing and a lot more out there, putting themselves out there than I think we've seen from, you know, the group of like veteran players we know now. So, but I think it's great. Yeah. And McKenna, he said all the right things.
0: Yep.
1: And, you know, our draft experts, Mike Morial and Adam Kimmelman, they've been dealing with him like for maybe a year or so. They say it's legit. Like this kid is a winner. He's got the right attitude. I do believe he's ready to play in Toronto. We know the pressure that comes there. It's like playing in a fishbowl, but I believe he's ready for it. He just seems like he's the right person at the right time for that team.
0: Yeah, I 100% agree with you on that. Bill Price from NHL.com joining us, talking about the draft, and we'll talk a little bit about free agency coming up on Wednesday. One of my favorite dumb things that people say is this team won the draft, that team won the draft. You've been around the league as long as I have. You don't know. But
1: no.
0: When you look at some of the picks that some of the teams had, you know, they talk about this team had a good day, that team had a good day. So I'll ask the dumb question: which team had a good day?
1: I mean, I think San Jose Sharks. They're the team. You know, they got three guys in the first round, really good players. That you know, the Stenberg, who they got at number two, might have been number one any other year. He might have been number one if it wasn't the Maple Leafs picking. You know, I think they figured they could trade William Eklund and he would kind of slide right into that spot. Yeah, I mean, the Sharks got three really good players in the first round. I think you got to side with them. I know some people have some reservations about it. I love Mal Holtra. I like the Canucks.
0: So do I.
1: Mal Holtra's son.
0: Yeah.
1: I think it's great. You know, it's great for Manny. It's great for Caleb when he does get to Vancouver. I thought that the trade they made today to get Gallagher kind of sends a sign of where they're going. And listen, I think, you know, who knows how they're going to turn out. I love what the Penguins did taking these twin brothers.
0: So do I.
1: You know, it's such a great story. And, you know, everything you read, it seems to the kid they took in the first round. I'm not saying he needs his brother, but I think they're better together. And then the fact that it worked out and Pittsburgh did that, it's great. And then they put him on the phone with Sidney Crosby. Yeah. But like from your original question, I think the Sharks, if you had to pick one winner from the draft, it's just not just the draft, but how they approached the draft. You know, they traded and they got the, I guess
0: number nine pick
1: they got.
0: Yeah.
1: Yeah. I think it's a great job by them. And, you know, you add these kids to what Celebrini has created there. Like, I think the Sharks are definitely on the way up.
0: My thing is that the Sharks have been talking for years about getting bigger and bigger and bigger. And then they draft Alexander Kermanoff, 7'1". Dude, well, so on skates, Bill, that's got to be like 7'5" on skates, right?
1: Yeah.
0: The pictures of him are crazy.
1: I remember at the Olympics this year, interviewing Victor Hedman, and he was on skates, and I was like, oh my God, he's a monster. I can't imagine what this kid's going to look like on skates. But
0: when I'm 5'8", on a good day, I'm 5'8". When the Sharks got Vincent Desharnais, I interviewed him between the periods, right? And it's the funniest, like my producer said, do you want to get him to sit down? I went, no, I want people to see this because it's amazing. The short end of the gene pool. I get it, but it's hilarious. It's one of the best pictures that's I've funny. Ever taken in my life.
1: Yeah.
0: But the league is the thing that amazed me too. When you're looking at the defensemen picked, Bill, they're 6'3", 6'4" guys. They're huge now.
1: Yeah.
0: It's incredible.
1: It's incredible. And, you know, and all the defensemen went, and it was funny. So Mike, Matt Morial, and Adam Kimmelman, they're in the back. They're like in the back room of the draft
0: because
1: they're doing a podcast. So what happens when the kids get drafted? They kind of do like this media car wash.
0: Yeah.
1: not just media, but they're getting their pictures taken for their cards. They're getting pictures taken with hats. They're doing some TV, and then they come in our room. So I was sitting in the back with Mike and Adam the whole time. And every time a team made a pick, they're like, this kid is legit. This is going to be a great pick. Even when the Rangers, you know, I was watching the draft when the Rangers took Smits at 5, and some of the TV broadcasters were like, wow, they were surprised they took him. And they're like, no, this kid's going to be solid. He might be on the Rangers opening night roster this season. So,
0: wow.
1: Yeah, it was a really good draft. And obviously, you know, there's part of it that's a crapshoot. You just never know who's going to turn out. But I think a lot of teams picked up some really good players this year.
0: Bill Price from NHL.com joining us. We're talking about the NHL draft, and now we're just going to switch a little bit because in a not very short amount of time, or such a short amount of time, the free agency kicks in July 1st. That is Wednesday, Canada Day for everybody north of the border. So when you look at free agent, everybody calls it frenzy. How much of a frenzy, Bill, is it really going to be?
1: Yeah, I don't know if it's going to be a free agent frenzy as much as it could be a trading frenzy.
0: Yeah.
1: And I don't know about a frenzy, but, you know, we've heard the names that are out there. Hellebuck, Werenski, Larkin. Like, there could be some big players moving, changing teams you know, before Wednesday or on Wednesday, that it may be not free agent signings, but I think at least one of those guys might be moved. Hey. And I'm not sure who it's going to be, but, you know, it'll be interesting to see how it all shakes out before, you know, at the deadline or whatever on Wednesday.
0: Were you surprised at Steve Yzerman's brief media available regarding Larkin yesterday?
1: You know what? I like what he said.
0: So do I.
1: I like what he said. Like, you want, first of all, you know, Larkin signed for 5 more years.
0: Yes.
1: He's not signed for 2 years. And if we don't get what we want, like, I'm not making the move. And, you know, I can see, you know, the Werenski situation is somewhat similar, but you have 2 more years, right? You want to, you want to cash in while you can. If he plays another year, you might not get as much value. But yeah, and listen, I like Dylan Larkin. I was there at the Olympics. I thought he played well. He does a good job, but it's not like he's not part of the problem in Detroit either, right? It's not like he's a Connor McDavid who plays head and shoulders above everybody else and the team can't get over the finish line. You know, he's part of the issue. And I think what Steve Yzerman said is correct. Like, I will try to trade you, but if I don't get equal value or I don't think it's a good deal for us, I'm in no hurry to do it. Just because you want out, I don't have to do it. And again, he's got 5 years left on his deal. So I liked what Yzerman said there. And it's a tough situation, especially now for Larkin, if he has to come back and play and the fans know he doesn't want to be there, especially him being, mm-hmm. you know, a Michigan kid, it's tough. So I think it gets worked out, but Yzerman's under no obligation to do anything.
0: Great stuff, Bill. Thank you very much. Great talking to you, and go Mets, go.
1: Yeah, you mentioned that Canada Day. Big Mets, yeah. Blue Jays game that day.
0: Exactly. Thanks, my friend.
1: And congrats on the big World Cup win yesterday.
0: Yeah, we've been talking about that. Everybody's excited up here.
1: Yeah, good.
0: All right.
1: Thanks so much. I appreciate it.
0: Talk to you again, Bill. Bill Price, editor-in-chief of NHL.com. 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
12: 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When we come back, we will talk about the question I have for you. North American sports fans versus World Cup sports fans.

0: because I want to know, do you think that the World Cup fans are having more fun following the World Cup and cheering for their team than North American fans seem to be having? Because the North American fans, as we know, and I'm using Ryder fans as an example, and I brought it up earlier. And again, I'm not picking on you. I'm not anymore. I'm a changed guy. I'm the new Drew again. I've been told I'm soft now by my boys. I'm soft now. And so the Riders have been in a team that has been for a long time just tough to watch, tough to cheer for. And you are such great fans. You feel it. You wear the green all the time. You're still cheering them on. But boy, oh boy, was it fun on the radio, because you guys would call in and you know what? It was easy to do a radio show. Then they started winning. They get Corey Mace. And Corey Mace gets things going in the right direction. They win the Grey Cup last year. And this year they start out 2-1. First two games, I'm listening to the post-game show on the Green Zone, 650 CQM, 980 CGME. Jamie and Belton and Daryl. And you guys didn't sound very happy that your team was winning and putting up points. Yes, I know they let points, but they were winning games. Then I'm listening to Sarah Mills call in from watching her team at the World Cup. And I'm listening and watching people in Scotland and Boston drinking that town dry and having a great time playing the bagpipes everywhere, the greatest musical instrument of all time. And they're having a great time. It didn't matter if the team was winning or losing, they're just having a great time. So my question to you is this. Does your team in North America bring you joy? Do they have to win it all? Do they have to be perfect? Or do they just make you mad? 1-877-332-8255. It's the Green Zone with me, Drew Remenda, guest hosting for Jamie. He'll be back a little bit later, and we'll be back on 650 CKOM, 980 CJME.
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8: It's 3:30. I'm Lisa Schick. The provincial government is considering changes that would treat some impaired driving like an administrative offense rather than a criminal one. It would apply the penalties at the roadside for a person blowing over 08, taking away their vehicle, putting in place a fine, and requiring education classes. The province says it wants to get drunk drivers off the road quicker and help relieve some of the pressure on the courts. It would still apply those criminal charges in serious cases like injury or death. These changes are being considered to the Traffic Safety Act. Well, the city of Moose Jaw is trying to figure out what made half a dozen dogs sick and killed another. They're doing testing and have closed a dog park in the city's west side for the time being. It looks like no rest for the rain gauges in the province. We are expecting another week of unsettled weather before getting into July, which is expected to be the hottest month of the year. It is official. The city of Saskatoon and the Muskeg Lake Cree Nation are in talks to move the downtown event and entertainment district project forward. They signed a non-binding MOU in a ceremony today. And it seems Buzz Lightyear may hold the secret to defeating Supergirl. Toy Story 5 stayed at number one at the box office this weekend with nearly 160 million in worldwide ticket sales, beating the new DC flick Supergirl by quite a bit. Now your weather. In Regina and southern Saskatchewan, showers tonight, low down to 14. Showers tomorrow too, gusting wind as well, and a high of 21. Then a few clouds on Wednesday for Canada Day and a high of 23. In Saskatoon and central Saskatchewan, cloudy tonight, a 60% chance of more rain in the evening, a low of 14. Showers tomorrow with a high of 19. Then cloudy on Wednesday for the holiday with a 60% chance of rain and a high of 20. In Regina, it is mostly cloudy, a bit of sun peeking out. A southeast wind at 9 and it's 23 degrees. In Saskatoon, a bit of light rain now, a north wind at 3 and it's 16 degrees. It is 3:32. I'm Lisa Schick.
9: Saskatchewan fields might be locked in a battle with excess moisture and delayed spraying right now, but our grain markets are facing a completely different kind of storm. Pure volatility. And producers cannot afford to take their eyes off the ball. Right now, U.S. markets are pricing in heavy, record-trending corn yields, which is keeping a tight lid on nearby futures. But don't let that quiet screen fool you. Overseas, extreme heat in Europe and drought in Australia are quietly tightening the global wheat pipeline. Analysts expect global fundamentals to wake up and start aggressively driving prices by Labor Day, hopefully. Add in a maxed out domestic oilseed crush and massive biofuel demand, and the stage is set for a sudden unexplainable market spike. Again, that's what we're hoping for. With input costs remaining stubbornly high, capturing these rapid swings will be the difference between profit and loss this season. Rumors of flash sales can trigger a rally overnight, meaning the window to capture value opens and closes in the blink of an eye. I'm Sean Haney.
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0: the great Neil Young, former season ticket holder for the San Jose Sharks. Came to games all the time. And one time, they put him up on the big screen in San Jose. And people cheered, because Neil Young, right, came to a lot of games. And when he found the camera, he flipped the camera at the bird. And Neil Young was never put on the big screen ever again after that. He made it very clear, don't put me up on the big video screen. But I met him once. He came down to Sharks dressing room. And Mark Smith, who played for the Sharks at the time, was a great musician, fantastic musician. And he had somehow become friends with Neil Young. And so I'm going up to my broadcast location. On the elevator, Neil Young steps on. He's got a Shark jersey signed by everybody. And I looked at him and went, Mr. Young, what do you got there? And he went, coolest thing I ever got. San Jose Shark signed jersey. And I went, you're Neil Young. That's the coolest thing you ever got. Come on, man. He goes, well, like lately. So, but yeah, Neil Young, great call. Again, Book, you are nailing the music without a doubt. So 1-877-332-8255, that's the phone number. That's also the text line. I'm subbing in for Jamie this week. And today, tomorrow, Wednesday, of course, Canada Day, we're not on. And then Friday is a very short show because the Green Zone pre- and post-game show will be back because the Riders take on the Ottawa Redblacks. We're going to get to some Rider talk, too. Britton Gray is going to join us. Belton Johnson is going to fit in his usual spot. And we'll talk about the good and the bad of the Saskatchewan Roughriders. To me, gang, I'm seeing a lot of good. That the organization has changed big time. Now, I remember a few years ago going off on the Riders when I was still doing this full-time. And it was after an interview that Jamie had at a Grey Cup with Craig Reynolds, president of the Saskatchewan Roughriders. And then after that, they started to get things going. There was times when I looked at what Craig Reynolds and Jeremy O'Day were doing and thought, whew, what are you guys doing? What? And I know Rider fans, you did the same thing. You thought that as well. Now, you're got a team that's the defending Grey Cup champions. Started out 2-1, and they're playing fun football. Say what you want. Yes, everybody's got warts early in the season, but they're playing fun football. And still, I listen to the Green Zone postgame show, and I wonder if it really brings you, Rider fans, a lot of joy. Are you enjoying where this team is? Or are your expectations at a point now where that skews what you are hoping to get from sports? And I compare it to the World Cup. Now, World Cup is different because it's every 4 years, right? And I mentioned listening to people like Sarah Mills call in and talk about watching her team, England, of course, play the World Cup. And she was just having a great time. Well, she got reached out to us and said, if watching a normal club match, she wouldn't be having as much fun. And she says that cheering for your country compared to your club is much different. And maybe that's it. Maybe that's all I'm seeing. So that could be a big part of it. Because also at the World Cup, you look at the tribal bonding that goes on. All these places, the fans get together. They're usually somewhere else. They're not in their home country. And the fan zones, the urban centers they're at, the barriers break down, heartwarming moments from rival supporters, that going back and forth. That seems to be maybe what you're seeing all the time. And, you know, fandom, I've always kind of been interested in fandom as far as there are some fans out there who are the definition of, you know, fan is short for fanatic, right? There are some fanatics out there when it comes to their sports teams. So The psychology of aligning with your team. What does that mean? Your identity of your national team or your identity of, say, your provincial team of Saskatchewan Roughriders. What does that do for you? I'm fortunate that what I do for a living, and of course, the one team I cheer for is the team that I work for. But when my team's not in the playoffs, I'm watching teams play, and there are guys I know on the playoffs, like Vegas Golden Knights. I know John Tortorella. He's a good man. John Stevens. Joel Ward, the coaching staff. Braden McNabb, good Saskatchewan guy. Know him. A lot of love for him. Terrific guy. But then I know Taylor Hall, too. Rod Brindamore. And he went, you know, so you're cheering for individuals. And you're still cheering, but it's not killing me if they don't win, right? I know Rider fans. I know that Oiler fans, Maple Leaf fans. Well, you can pretty much name everybody in Canada except the Montreal fans. That it hurts when they lose. And you don't seem to be getting the joy out of the game or being a fan that you hope. Jen at 1-877-332-8255 wrote, you can really see it. It's like Edmonton fans versus Montreal fans during the Stanley Cup. I realize the worst in the country. Montreal, they are supporters, supporters of their team. They lift their team up. They don't bleep on them and make them feel worse than they already are. I've been in Edmonton. I was in Edmonton for 5 years. And they are a demanding bunch. They are a group of fans that have got the greatest player in the world. And arguably the second greatest player in the world, in Leon. You can argue Makar with me. You can argue McKinnon with me. You can argue Celebrini with me. Absolutely. I'd probably lean to the word Mac because I'm biased. But Edmonton fans, their expectations, I think, sometimes skew their enjoyment they get out of the game and get out of their team. And yes, David Torts is a good Italian boy. Man. 1-877-332-8255. Does your sports team, your local sports team, does it bring you joy? I like the mean text right here from Daryl. Daryl, I missed you. Listening to Drew is like watching soccer. Lots of running around and not too many goals. That's a good one, Daryl. 1-877-332-8255. Does your team bring you joy? And when I watch sports fans, the other thing, the two that I haven't seen, is lately, every week, every single week, especially in the NFL season, you're going to get somebody online showing you a fight in the stands, right? I've never got that. How do you get to a sporting event and get in a fight in the stands? And besides alcohol, I know that part. I get it. Not me, because I don't drink and never have. But when you look at anything that we've seen at the World Cup, it's just been everybody having a great time. And maybe it is. Maybe it's only because, hey, 4 years, we only get to do this once every 4 years. My team's in it. We're going to America. We're going to Canada. We're going to have a great time. And trust me, those cities that they're in, you can find a great time. I've been to every one of them. And they are fun. Boston, by the way, if you've never been to Boston, go to Boston. It's a great town. Well, let's go to Curtis. 1-877-332-8255. Hey, Drew, I think Riders fans are more upset with the league wanting to change the game and the field we love about the game. So I'm wondering if fans are on the fence supporting the league. Curtis, now there has been a lot of talk about that, right? And most people are saying, okay, let's just wait and see. But Rider fans, hey, we're Saskatchewan. We're a conservative group. We don't like change. I'm 64. I don't like change. I couldn't tell you how this friggin' phone works. Smartphone for a dumb guy. Thank goodness I have kids that can do it for me. I tried to send a video the other day to my wife. Pathetic. So maybe that is it. But there's the other thing when it comes to Saskatchewan and Saskatchewan fans. We don't embrace change very well, no in matter what part of our lives. We're not very good with change. Like, maybe the change, like, for me, moving the field goals, the goalpost to the end of the end zone is the right thing to do. No, don't think so, Book. It was funny when Allen, hit the goalpost with the ball. That was funny. That was a funny throw. Yeah, that was funny. And, you know, I think it just makes sense. The end zone shrinking, that's a big end zone, man. I mean, it's shrinking a little bit. Won't it make the game faster? No? You are from Saskatchewan. 1-877-332-8255. Your thoughts on your team. Do they bring you joy? Do they make you happy? Or does the league just tick you off so much that you're thinking, middle finger to you guys? We'll be back on the Green Zone, 650 CKRM, 980 CJME.
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0: Welcome back to the program. Drew Romando with you, sitting in this week for Jamie and I, talking about all kinds of things, asking about your fandom of your team. Are you happy? Does your team bring you joy? We've got a few texts I want to get to. Josh told me that he went to a game in Tampa. It was traumatic for him when the Leafs were there. I asked him why. He said, well, I'm actually a Winnipeg and Edmonton fan, so I've been treated to a lot of winning hockey in the past 40 years. Not so much from the Jets. I lived in Edmonton 2006. That's where I got my hatred for Rod the Bot and being a Toronto fan for one evening made me feel the hopelessness. But all Toronto Maple Leaf fans feel their whole lives. The Leafs visiting coincided with our trip to Florida, and the gear was extremely cheap to buy. Paid $7 in a shirt in Prince Albert before we left. Nice. Very nice. Let's go to Randy. I'm a hardcore Flyers fan, thick or thin, and I'm very happy in the direction that we are going. You're so right about Oilers fans. I will never go to the rink, never go to that rink again. Last time I was there, I was spit on, had beer spilled on me, and I'm a non-drinker like me, and I was challenged to two fights on my way out for wearing my team colors. Randy. Well, here is an Oilers fan. And yes, Phil, I will talk to you about Darnell Nurse sometime this week. I do love my team. Management is another story. Per signings, contract, our constant coaching changes, and all because we cannot afford to sign a top-tier goalie and a solid defensive defenseman. Coaching isn't going to fix this team's record. Being able to stop the puck will. I'll say this about your last point. The guy that you just hired to be the coach of your team, Mike Babcock, he's exactly what that team needs. I've said it before. Now, I'll tell you that Mike and I have known each other for a long time, so I don't want to have you think I'm not biased about this. I am. I like Mike. But I have never been around a coach, and I've been around a lot of great coaches, but a coach that can break down a game and put tactics to the test to answer the other team's strengths and weaknesses. He is so smart, Mike. And he'll get discipline on that team away from the puck. I agree with you, Phil. You need a goalie. I thought you had one in the guy that took you to two Stanley Cups in a row. But that's where I think the outside noises really got to management. But overall, for the Edmonton Oilers, I agree with you. Some of the signings they've made and the constant coaching changes are ridiculous. But Mike Babcock is going to be a big, big help in that regard. Not that I thought Chris was a bad coach. I thought Chris Knobloch was a heck of a coach. 1-877-332-8255. Cheer for the Riders, Habs, and Dallas Cowboys. Ooh, Dallas Cowboys. People take it seriously. They're just playing games. Enjoy the game. That's from Mark at 1-877-332-8255. It is, you know, when people talk about fandom. Sorry, Glenn. I'm going to get, do I have time to get to Glenn? I do? All right, we'll get to Glenn. If I can figure out how to work this machine. There we go. Hey, Glenn, thanks for calling in. What do you got for me? Oh, see?
1: I was in Winnipeg last year for Grey Cup. I've been to Hamilton for Grey Cup. I've been around. And I think maybe the CFL fans are an awful lot like World Cup fans, like especially at Grey Cup time. They're just out celebrating. You're celebrating your team with everybody else, but you're just happy for the league. And to me, that's I don't know, Drew, like you've been to a lot more NHL games than me, obviously. I think that it's it's your team sort of thing, and that in the NFL it's all corporate.
0: Yeah,
1: but, you know, at the CFL it's just a big party, eh? Like at Grey Cup, it's a great thing.
0: It's such a dichotomy when you look at how the Super Bowl is populated versus the Grey Cup. You're 100% right on that. I went to the one Grey Cup we had to years ago in the Green Zone in Winnipeg, and it was unreal. The streets were just so alive.
1: Well, exactly. We had so much fun. I have never been treated so well in Winnipeg at a football game ever. Usually there's always the one or two drunken idiots that get right in your face and scream at you and swear at you and everything else. But no, last year, like, you know, at Grey Cup time, no matter where the Grey Cup is, Drew, it's everybody is just partying. I got a little story back to 2013, the Grey Cup here. It was after the game. And there's this Hamilton fan. He's probably had way too many, but he's underneath the East Side stands, and he's, you know, his team lost. He's yeah. crying. Well, this lady in a Rough Rider jersey is giving him a hug. There. You'll be back next year.
0: That's great stuff. Thank you. I appreciate the call. Without a doubt, Glenn. It's the Green Zone. We come back. We're going to talk more Riders with the great Britton Gray on 650 CKOM and 980 CJME.
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8: 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I'm David Curtin. Saskatchewan is moving towards quicker roadside penalties for drunk drivers.
9: Our primary goal is community safety and making sure that we get impaired drivers off the streets.
8: Dogs are getting sick at Moose Jaw's dog park.
10: We're just working with the veterinarian clinic here in Moose Jaw and the Humane Society.
8: And it's official. Saskatoon and Muskeg Lake Cree Nation are in official talks to see if there is a future partnership.
11: Especially right now, that's a commitment that we need to make.
8: Right now in Saskatoon, mostly cloudy and 14 degrees. Saskatchewan is moving towards roadside penalties for drunk drivers that will be a whole lot quicker, and this new legislation could come this fall. The change would let police issue immediate and administrative penalties to drivers who blow over .08. That's instead of sending every case to court. Justice Minister Tim McLeod says the goal is faster consequences and safer roads.
9: Our primary goal is community safety and making sure that we get impaired drivers off the streets as quickly as possible, and the deterrent factor with administrative penalties, making sure that we don't have repeat offenders.
8: The province says criminal charges would still apply in serious cases such as crashes, injuries, or death. CKOM News Time is 4:02. Hey, just a quick traffic note. It's been raining hard on Saskatoon's west side this afternoon. A caller tells us there's been some flooding in the underpass on Circle Drive around the new solar farm. Looking at the traffic maps, it's looking like traffic is getting through, but be aware. Rain is also making it hard on the west side for drivers to see the roads in some parts of that city. Now, so much rain in Regina this weekend, the city has so far gotten 127 calls for help. Most are for blocked storm drains in the northwestern portion of Regina.
12: I think with storm events, it's really dependent on how quick it comes and where it hits. If it's all spread out, the system can handle it obviously a lot better.
8: That's the city's John Bryant. Now, more rain in the east. A rainfall warning for areas along the Manitoba border, including Yorkton, Melville, up to Hudson Bay. 3.5 inches expected, but Environment Canada says even some local systems could pour down nearly a half a foot of rain. In Moose Jaw, one dog is dead and at least five others are sick. And now the city has closed its only dog park. Scott Osmashenko with the city of Moose Jaw says they're looking at water samples. There will also be an autopsy on the dog that died.
10: So we are investigating and doing more testing right now. But until that, we're just keeping the dog park closed.
8: No word on how long that will take. It is official. The city of Saskatoon and the Muskeg Lake Cree Nation are now in talks to move the downtown event and entertainment district project forward. A signing ceremony this morning at TCU Place. A memorandum of understanding is now in place. Muskeg Chief Kelly Wolf says he's hoping for a generational project that will benefit both the First Nation and the people of Saskatoon.
5: We're looking long term and looking at the economic development, prosperity of, you know, all our citizens.
8: Mayor Cynthia Block says no one has ever attempted this kind of partnership before in Canada. It's looking like a gang of thugs stabbed two different people at two different locations Saturday night. First, about 20 to 10, a man is surrounded by a gang in the 23rd Street bus terminal. They stab him and hit him with bear spray. 15 minutes later, a second similar stabbing nearby on 2nd Avenue. Police figure it could be the same hoodlums. Both victims are expected to recover, but the hunt is on for the gang members. A 67-year-old man is dead after a rollover in North Battleford. RCMP say the crash happened on the Highway 16 bypass yesterday morning around 5 o'clock. It's not clear what caused that rollover yet. In Venezuela, it's been 5 days since two earthquakes struck, and still tens of thousands of people are missing under the rubble. 1,700 are dead so far, more than 3,000 hurt. But rescuers are finding survivors, including an 18-day-old baby and the child's mother. Hundreds of Canadians have already donated to a public fundraiser to restore the former official residence of the Prime Minister. Rideau Hall Foundation CEO Teresa Marquise says since Prime Minister Mark Carney announced the fundraiser on Friday, more than 200 online donations have totaled more than $100,000. One of Saskatchewan's literary giants is being remembered for putting prairie stories on the national stage. Tanya Rogoshevsky with the Regina Public Library says Gail Bowen proved local stories could resonate with everyone everywhere around the world.
13: She was both putting Saskatchewan on the map for writers, but helping the next generation of writers to emerge.
8: Bowen, who was the best-selling author of the Joanne Kilmore mystery series, died last week at the age of 83. The latest local news is as close as your phone. 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
8: CKOM Market Watch, the TSX down 156 points at 34,824. The Dow gained 307 points at 52,183. The loonie lost a tenth of a cent to 70.39 cents U.S. Oil up $1.52 to $70.75 U.S. a barrel. Well, CKOM weather, if you haven't had enough, more showers are forecast for tonight and overnight. There's also, of course, a risk of a thunderstorm, a low 14. More showers tomorrow, maybe more than a half an inch or so. It'll be windy with a high 19 and then 20 degrees on Wednesday. In Regina this hour, 24 degrees, 19 in Kindersley, 22 in Humboldt, Watrous, and Yorkton. The Battleford's 20, Prince Albert 20. In Saskatoon, mostly cloudy. We've had some brief showers lately. A northwest wind at 6. It's 18 degrees. CKOM News Time is 4:07. I'm David Curtin, 650 CKOM.
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0: one of my favorite bands. People might even argue with me at that time, did I really have hair or not? Or was I just milking it? If you see an old picture of me, you'll understand. 1-877-332-8255. Welcome to the program. If you're just joining us, thank you for sticking with us. If you have, if not, where the hell you been? Great entertainment going on here. 650 CKM 980 CJME. Drew Romenda in for Jimmy and I, who's at a destination wedding in Mexico. Hope he gets a sunburn. So at this time, do we have Britton on the line? Okay. Lovely. Britton Gray, who I haven't talked to in forever, and a guy who absolutely holds the Regina station together with all his work. Hello, Britton Gray. How are you doing?
1: Hi, Drew, and I'm glad you finally said the truth. Something so brave to say out there.
0: Well, it is, because there are stars out there, well, hosts out there who think that they're the ones holding it together, but we all know it's the people behind the scenes, Britton.
1: Absolutely. That's why Scott's the real star of the show here most weeks.
0: Yes, yeah, thank goodness for Scott. So let's talk about the Riders first. I want to talk about soccer first, because I've been told that you are the guy, pretty much besides Sarah Mills, around the office that actually watches soccer. Yes? No?
1: Yes, that's true. Now, I don't watch it as much as I'm sure Sarah does, but for the big events and stuff, I will wake up early. I will go out and see if there's a bar open somewhere to enjoy a nice mimosa and watch a game at 8 a.m.
0: What is the... I've said I don't watch it. I've never watched soccer. Like I said, if there's no hitting in the sport, I'm not watching it. So when you look at soccer, football, European football, what draws you to it? Is it just because it's on the international stage right now?
1: I think that's a major part of it. Like I said, usually it's like the Champions League finals I'll get up to watch. Other than that, don't really watch them as much. But just the fact that it's the World Cup, the fact that you're seeing best on best, I think that's always interesting in any sport, no matter what it is. And with soccer, there is a lot of tactical prowess to it when you look at how teams kind of develop their attacks. And I mean, part of it is the fact that games end 1-0, 2-1 and stuff. That means that every goal, every possession, every chance kind of just means a little bit extra. And so when it goes in, it is something to really celebrate, because that could be the only scoring you're seeing in that game.
0: So how big is that goal?
1: Like, it's huge. Yeah. In Canadian soccer, just to get to the round of 32 was huge, just to get out of the group finally. Make it to the round of 16 and beat a South African team. Yes, I think Canada was favored a little bit when you look at the rankings, but they're a tough team. To get a chance to do it, I know that I listened to you earlier. You mentioned the Canadian heroes comment. And, yeah. And yes, maybe it's a little bit much, but where is soccer going in the next 20 to 30 years in this country? Because hockey's always going to be number one, but it is so expensive and tough to get your kids into hockey. It's a little bit cheaper to go into soccer, and now we're proving on the world stage as Canadians, you can perform well and go to these tournaments and maybe do well if you do commit to soccer. And there's something to be said about a group that finally finds some success on the international stage for any sport.
0: You bring up a great point about that. Hockey, you know, the saying is that if you can play, you can play. That's not necessarily true. If you can afford to play, you can play, because equipment is through the roof. Now, I know there are companies out there and there's stores out where they're trying to give you an actual choice of maybe even used stuff or not as top level. But when a hockey stick is costing you anywhere from $75 to $300, it's tough. And then you have to pay for your fees, and then you got to pay for registration and travel. If you're it's expensive, but soccer, you get cleats, shorts, socks, t-shirt, let's go, right? So you're absolutely right that it pushes a different economic button. And also it's kind of right now, it reminds me, like I started to laugh because everybody talks about in these types of situations how, oh, we're becoming this sport or that. Remember when the Raptors won the championship?
1: Yes.
0: Oh, we're coming to basketball nation. Are we? Really? What happened? It's, you know, so, but with this has a feel to it, maybe because it's so big that maybe that Canada will start getting a foothold in international soccer.
1: it appears like they're going to be competitive for a long time now. That's still a young team. You have people coming up. With basketball, it was a little bit different because, yes, the Raptors won, but it was a lot of American players who led the way. It wasn't a bunch of Canadians. These players are Canadian. They could have chosen to play for other countries, often countries that go to the World Cup a little bit more. They choose to play for Canada. They're representing the country, and you're just, that's why I think you're feeling it a little bit more on a national stage, is that they're wearing the maple leaf. They're singing the anthem before the game. Even the American manager singing the anthem. I know he's starting to get a lot of criticism in the United States for just doing that right now. But they're embracing everything. They're really starting to make some noise internationally, which I think is good for just any sport to kind of really build up the grassroots programs that, hey, if you stick to it, this is possible.
0: It is interesting, the relationship between the U.S. and Canada these days. And I go back to looking at the Four Nations, and when that tournament kicked off and Canada and U.S. went at it, that has changed everybody, how they feel about, first of all, how Americans feel about Canadians. I use this joke all the time. I've been very lucky to be in the U.S. basically since 1991. And I love America. Absolutely love being in America. I love Americans. They're great. They've always got your back. They're always there to help you. And I work for a fantastic organization full of Americans, obviously. And I always used to joke when people would call into the show that, you know, when they talk about Americans, I'd say, you know what America thinks of Canadians? And they'd always ask the same thing, what? And I would always say, nothing. They don't think about us at all. But now, especially in the hockey world, because of Four Nations and how everything went at it, and then President Trump and how he is, it has certainly generated a lot more animosity between American sports teams and Canadian sports teams. I think it's fun as hell.
1: It definitely adds a new element. To me, the thing is, there's certain Americans out there, and they maybe are the loud ones, who don't understand why Canadians are upset with America, why are they booing us? And, I mean, we all know why. It's the rhetoric that comes from the White House and everything around Canadians. It's that group that's kind of like, you really don't understand why maybe there's a little bit more hatred coming from this side of the border.
0: I think when you look at it, the thing about these types of tournaments and the Four Nations and the Olympics is that it does bring that nationalism out in people, right? I mean, I love Canada. I love America. I don't need a tournament to tell me who's better than the other. I think they're both fantastic. But the nationalism certainly brings out a new temperament and excitement and enthusiasm and a sense of belonging for anybody from whatever team, from whatever country.
1: And boy, Drew, it's just fun to boo the United States when they're in sporting events. It is fun just to have that rivalry and just be able to watch a game and be like, I hope they lose.
0: See, there's another one. In the Olympics, when Canada lost, like, there was a lot of people I was cheering for. But in the Olympics, like, I coached Mike Sullivan. David Quinn was a coach on the Sharks. John Tortorella, who I know, and then a few other guys, I was disappointed. I thought Canada played fantastic, but they got out goalie. I'm not one of those guys, man.
1: It's for me, it's fun. It's just fun to boo them. Just to have someone to boo on the international stage. That's more about it.
0: All right. No longer. We can't boo the Russians, so we might as well boo them. All right. Britain's going to stick around with us. We're going to talk a little bit more about the Saskatchewan Rough Riders and where they are as a team. Britain's, of course, the inside man when it comes to the Riders, and we'll be back on the Green Zone, 650 CKOM, 980 CGME.
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0: that Warren Zevon hated singing this song. But great tune, great piano. And another song you can associate with the movie, Color of Money, Tom Cruise. And this song comes on, and Tom Cruise shooting the lights out on the pool table. Pretty cool scene. 1-877-332-8255. Drew Remenda in for Jamie and I this week. Britton Gray joins in. Britton, let's get to it. Let's talk about those Saskatchewan Rough Riders. They're playing an entertaining brand of football.
1: But they really are. That offense is firing on all cylinders for the most part. And they've kind of needed to. This defense underwent some changes. They lost some players. New defensive coordinator. They're giving up points as well. And the Riders, hey, have been going shot for shot with every team so far. It has been really fun football to start this CFL season.
0: So last game, what did you think it was as far as not being able to pull out the win? I thought it was well, you got that many points up in the board. You're certainly going to watch that till the bitter end. What was the main takeaway from you on what they need to work on and improve in these next weeks?
1: It was fun, but it was kind of a weird game because you had the miscues and kind of the mistakes that you normally expect in week one, not week three. And so it felt like with how good they were in those first couple of games, they took a step backwards, which is why I think there's a lot of confusion about what happened, like why they maybe lost, but it happened. This team had some miscues. They weren't able to overcome them this time around. Sorry, what was that?
0: I didn't say anything.
1: Oh, sorry. I thought you were saying something, Drew, there. Anyway, coming over the miscues, getting closer to that, getting kind of it re-put out there and readjusted, resettle itself. It might be tough this week, starting the week off. They're missing four of their top five receivers from week one. They are Sam Emelis, Jalen Johnson, Kean Schaefer-Baker, Dell Duncan Busby. None of them practiced today. Only Keyshawn Johnson was out there. It makes it tough, but they have to come back. Trevor Harris said when we asked him about it, he's like, why is everyone making a big deal? We dealt with injuries last year. We'll deal with it again. Next man up. But that, for me, that was from that game. It was just that there was these miscues that you didn't really expect at this point in the season because they had looked so good throughout weeks one and, or two and three, sorry.
0: It's the right attitude to say next man up. It definitely is. But when you're missing that many number one guys, top quality guys, it's pretty tough to actually execute next man up and be successful.
1: Absolutely. You're right. It's easy to say, not as easy to do.
0: Yeah.
1: We saw it a few years ago, Drew, right? When they had all those injuries and they didn't have the next man up. Though, a credit to Jeremy O'Day. Good he point. Has earned the right over the past couple of seasons to be able to say, okay, he's found guys. He's been able to fill those holes. When guys have gone down, you haven't noticed a complete failure or a lot of mistakes. Unless guys come now, Corey Mace did say with these injuries, none of them are serious. They do expect these guys to be back eventually, sooner rather than later. But if that's the case this week and you're missing four of your top five receivers, that's tough for any group to deal with.
0: Speaking of injuries, AJ Ouellette is on the sidelines again. Talk about a guy who plays hard and plays heavy and in turn takes a lot more than he probably is able to give out. What, mm-hmm.

0: What is his status?
1: Upgraded to limited, at least to start this week. So he's out there doing a little bit more. It's an ankle injury.
0: Yeah.
1: It's only week five. My understanding is this is one of those injuries where if this was a playoff game, he's out there, he's pushing through it. Week four and five, okay, let's take it easy with him. We need AJ Ouellette healthy in October and November. We don't need him to injure it even further in a week four game, in a week five game. So I expect him to be back soon. Maybe not this week. We'll see if he ramps up tomorrow and then again on Wednesday there. But otherwise, it's looking like he's getting closer to returning.
0: You know, so when I watched the Saskatchewan Roughriders and when the Riders hired Corey Mace and he came on the program, we were able to talk to him. I was very impressed with him. Listening to him when you do your interviews with him, very impressed with him. What has impressed you? You're around him every day. You see him every day. You talk to him every day. What impresses you about Corey Mace's ability to coach up football?
1: It's just about how personable he is. Yes, the X's and O's are one thing, but he's such a personable guy. And when he talked to players who he coached previously and who have now joined the team, they always say the same thing. I wanted to play under Corey Mace. He just knows how players think. Because he's not that far removed from the game, he can still relate to these guys. He knows how to press the right buttons at the right time. He knows when he needs to be loud and when he needs to kind of just let the players handle it themselves. That's been the most impressive thing, is just how he's able to be the personable guy to the guys and relate to them as players and as human beings rather than just the X's and O's guy.
0: Thank you, my friend. I appreciate it. Great talking to you again. Did I get you on another couple times this week? Is that right?
1: Absolutely. I'm around, Drew, whenever you need me.
0: As usual, Britton Gray, always there. Thanks, Britton.
1: Not a problem.
0: We'll be back with more on The Green Zone. 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
7: CKOM News, time is 4:30. I'm David Curtin. Two tragic dog stories today. First, we go to North Battleford, where police say three people in a truck pulled up beside a man walking his dog and shot the dog dead. No reason why yet. The dog died at the scene. Shortly after, police found the suspect truck at a house and arrested two men and a woman. Now to Moose Jaw, where one dog has died and another five are sick. One, they think all the dogs had one thing in common, and that was a recent visit to the dog park. The gates to the park are now locked. The city's Scott Oshmashenko says they'll stay that way while they figure out what's happening.
8: Safety is just the top concern. So again, we're just wanting to make sure that all the water samples are clear and safe.
7: He says there's no timeline for that yet. The Saskatchewan Party government is proposing a major shift in how drunk driving cases are handled. If changes to the Traffic Safety Act are passed, police could have the option to issue immediate roadside penalties for some drivers over the legal limit. It would mean fines, license suspensions, and vehicle impoundments would take effect immediately instead of going through the courts. Negotiations are officially underway between the City of Saskatoon and the Muskeg Lake Cree Nation to move the downtown event and entertainment district project forward. A signing ceremony between the two parties was held this morning at TCU Place. Chief Kelly Wolf says there are a number of avenues for federal funding, including accessing the First Nations Financial Authority, which is a lending partner.
9: Another example is the Canada Infrastructure Bank that's, you know, willing to support nations with future capital projects.
7: There are also what he calls procurement policies within the federal government that support First Nations capital ventures. No timeline for these negotiations, but the city will report to council every 2 months on any progress made. In Florida, wildlife officers have captured two alligators from a river where a 31-year-old woman was killed. The woman was swimming with her boyfriend and a friend in about 3 feet of water when a gator bit her on both arms. Florida Fish and Wildlife spokesman Chad Weber.
10: So she was bitten on both of her arms. The boyfriend was the one that made the phone call. He was trying to get her from the alligator's mouth. And on the way to the hospital, she did pass away from her injuries.
7: Like I said, they got the alligators.
10: One was 12 foot, the other one was 13 foot.
7: Off Richmond, British Columbia, four men and two women are presumed to have drowned after a fishing charter boat sank. Two survivors remain in critical condition. Two others have been discharged from hospital. They say no one was wearing life jackets. CKOM weather, yep, more showers. The forecast for tonight and overnight, as always, there's a risk of a thunderstorm. A low of 14 degrees overnight. Yet more showers tomorrow, maybe more than a half an inch or so. Windy with a high of 19, 20 degrees on Wednesday. By the way, if you're traveling east or along the Manitoba border, maybe over to Yorkton, there is a heavy rain warning. 3.5 inches, in some areas 6 inches, could be coming. Right now in Saskatoon, it's mostly cloudy. Northwest wind at 6 and 18 degrees. CKOM News Time is 4:34. I'm David Curtin, 650 CKOM.
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0: It's like great Van Halen. This one was that 1984? Was that album? Album back. It's okay. That shows you how old I am. But I was such a huge, huge piece of the 80s back in the day. 1-877-332-8255 is the phone number. Got a half hour before Belton Johnson comes on. So we're going to talk about anything you want. One of the things I thought was very interesting last week with Jamie and Locker talking after the Brady Tkachuk trade was guys with no trade contracts coming and asking for a trade and how the NHL players have been able to take that clause in their contract and turn it into something powerful for them. It used to be when guys got no trade or no move contracts, they wanted that because they wanted to be able to stay in the one place. They liked where they were living. Their family liked where they were living. They liked the team and the direction, the management, whatever, the fans. And they were able to have some security as far as being able to stay in the one place. That has changed to a no trade, no move contract where the GMs, I think, have made a mistake by handing them out willy-nilly, and that's turned into I get to pick which team I go to, which severely limits a team from being able to get the most of a player. Now, I don't blame the players for wanting this, because if the shoe was on the other foot, and it has been for a long period of time, general managers can trade you anywhere they want to if they don't think you're the answer to their problems. So one day you're playing in a place you love and you want to be there and your family's there and everything else. Then you get the phone call from the manager that you're going somewhere else thousands of miles away. Yes, I know you're getting paid the money. Yes, I know you're playing in the NHL. But it's very unsettling, obviously, and also very disruptive for your family. So that's why the players want to be able to say where they want to go. Now, my thing is this, though, that if a player says, I want a no move or no trade in my contract, and then you go to management like Dylan Larkin just did with the New York Rangers or with the Detroit Red Wings, and his agent calls up Steve Yzerman and says, Steve, Dylan wants a trade. And you got 5 years left in your contract. Connor Hellebuyck wants a trade. He's got 5 years left on his contract. If I'm a general manager, I would like to see that their list of guys be at least automatically expanded to a third of the league. So 11 teams. And maybe it goes out the whole time. Maybe you just say, well, if you're coming to me and asking for a trade, then the door is wide open for me to trade you wherever I can trade you. Now, it was interesting, Steve Yzerman yesterday, talking about Dylan Larkin. It was very brief. Steve is not the most talkative fella in the world. But he came out and talked to the press about Dylan Larkin and confirmed, yes, Dylan Larkin, his agent, Pat Persson, did ask at the end of the year that he'd like to be traded. But since he's got a no trade or no move, he is the guy that gets to tell you which teams he'll accept a trade, no move. It was very limited. It was a big surprise. Vegas, it was Florida, and it was Minnesota. Three really good teams, all U.S. teams, two of those teams in tax-free positions in their state, and places to play that, honestly, if you were living there, you'd love it there. So those are teams he comes back with. Now, apparently, Steve had said, can you expand that? And Pat Persson said, well, we'll talk about it. But Steve Yzerman basically said yesterday, there's no guarantees from the Red Wings' point of view on Larkin getting traded. He said that, first of all, he said, I'll be brief with a purpose. He said, shortly after the season, I received a phone call from Dylan Larkin's agent informing me that Dylan would like to be traded. A week or so after that, Dylan's agent followed us with a short list of teams that Dylan would consider waiving his no-trade clause to go to. That's what gets me. I want to be traded. but I only want to be traded here. That's where I think the no trade clause has got to be bigger. But he pointed out as well, and he said, my job as general manager of the Detroit Red Wings is to always do what is best in the best interest of the Detroit Red Wings. And I will act accordingly to that. I cannot make any guarantees or did not make any guarantees that there would, the request could or would be met. You know how many general managers are out there right now going, good job, Steve. Good for you. And I would be the same if I was Kevin Cheveld day off in Winnipeg. It would be, hey, Connor, pound sand. You signed the contract. And I'm a big player. We're all big players, guys, because those are the guys that make the league. But when they do this, it would be, I'll see if I can. But if I'm not getting what I want to get or need for my team, then I'm not trading you. And yes, I know I've said it in the past, I'd rather have volunteers than hostages. But in this situation, if I can't get equal back, and usually you won't if you're trading the best player in the trade. That's very tough. But at the same time, you can't hurt your team because you're trying to appease a guy that doesn't want to be on your team anymore. Like the interesting talk about Brady Tkachuk was apparently, according to Bruce Garriott, who writes about the Sens and has a podcast about him, and Bruce is very, very reliable. He said Brady Tkachuk was talking to anybody that would listen, including the guys on his team, that he wasn't going to re-sign in Ottawa. It's your captain. This is your captain. And apparently Keith Tkachuk, going into the Hall of Fame, congratulations, Walt, was also telling anybody that listened, no, we got to get him out of Ottawa. So when that's happening, can you imagine, like, say you're Dylan Cousins, who's a hell of a player, and plays his heart out, and he's plays on the edge all the time. I put him on my team any day of the week. And you're seeing your captain, your highest paid guy on the team, talk about, no, I'm not sticking around here, in the dressing room, as you're getting ready to play Boston. That's got to piss you off, right? Be thinking, well, dude, what are you even doing then? Like, why are you our captain? So when I look at this, I liked what Steve Yzerman is doing. Steve Yzerman is saying, hey, no, I'll do what's best for the Detroit Red Wings. The other aspect today, I heard about this today, and I thought it was a good point. Steve Kulius on the NHL Network talked about, if you're Dylan Larkin, even if you don't get along with Steve Yzerman, even if you're not happy with the moves he's made, as the guy on that team who you are, who signed an 8-year deal, don't you think you should man up and go talk to him? Yes, I know what agents want. Agents will protect you from you sometimes, will protect you from the general manager sometimes. And maybe there was they had a lot of animosity between the two of them. It sounded like it anyway. Or at least there wasn't a positive relationship. But if you're Dylan Larkin, don't you think you got to man up there and go, okay, I'm going to go talk to the boss about this, and then make your trade request instead of having your agent do it? Now, your agent would advise you against that, but I just thought it was an interesting peek into that relationship between the two of them. But if I'm Steve Yzerman and I'm Kevin Cheveld day off, I'm doing the same thing, saying, boys, if I can find the right deal, I'll make the right deal, but if I can't, forget it. 1-877-332-8255 is the phone number. David from Saskatoon. My thought is, if you have a no trade clause and you ask for a trade, you should need to relinquish that to open up the team's availability to trade you whenever they can or wherever they can to get the most. Absolutely. My other thought was this. Most guys now sign contracts and they get huge bonuses on this contract. Like Darnell Nurse's contract, very front-end loaded and heavy on the bonuses. In fact, he gets one, I think it's on Wednesday. He gets about $6 million again. And he's asked for a trade. Now, most Oilers fans are very happy about him, with the potential of him being traded. I've voiced many, many times on this program when I've been as a former co-host and also as a guest commentator, that I love Darnell. I do. Darnell, when I was in Edmonton, one of the great all-around good guys to be there. Always in great shape, always a big smile on his face, always positive. Played fierce defensively. Yes, he had some lapses. Yes, he chases his mistakes. And yes, $9.5 million is too much for him. But if you are a player and somebody is dumb enough to offer you way more money than you're worth, you should be smart enough to take it. To blame Darnell and judge Darnell on the 9.5 when you know it's outrageous, but thank you, Seth Jones, for signing the contract before him, then you're skewing your evaluation of how good Darnell is. But he has come to the Oilers and said, I want to be traded. And everybody's kind of like, okay, that makes sense. And he's given three teams. Pittsburgh, Philadelphia, and Boston, apparently. That should be expanded. Just as simple as that. But also, if you are front-end loaded, or your bonuses are there, I think a way to end the no trade, no move, but now I want to trade situation is some of that bonus money has to be given back. That'll never happen, but it's just a thing. I know it's rather communistic of me to think that way, but some of that money, if you got it for signing that bonus, you should have to give back a little bit of it. Steve in Alameda, if they want a no trade clause, you're not worth as much. They get less money for a demand like this. Yeah, pretty much what I'm saying. 1-877-332-8255 is the Green Zone. 650 CKOM, 980 CJME.
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0: Welcome back to the program. After the news, after this break coming up, Belton Johnson will join us, and we will talk about your Saskatchewan Rough Riders. We were just talking about no trades and no moves and things like that. There is a difference. No trades means exactly that. You cannot trade me anywhere. No moves means I can't even put you on waivers. I cannot send you down to the AHL team. I can't do anything with you besides have you on my team and pay you your NHL salary. Now, what we're seeing, according to some, is the starting of player empowerment. Is the players now are holding the cards, so to speak, like the NBA. By the way, did you hear the NBA news? The Golden State Warriors going after Anthony Davis and LeBron James after Draymond turned down his contract, and they're still working on a contract with Draymond. That might be interesting. Old-timers league. Anyway, when we look at the NHL, and the momentum, without a doubt, took off. Well, you go back. You could go back a couple of years. You could go back to Matthew Tkachuk first from Calgary. When Matthew told them, I'm not re-signing, and they traded him to Florida, the place he wanted to go. And then Brad Marchand winning the cup, he engineered the only place he wanted to go was there, to Florida. Mitch Marner turned down, ironically, a trade to Carolina. Whoops. But Vegas is great. I don't care anybody. Like, Vegas is great. And Vegas is a very interesting team. Vegas is so unique. They are not nostalgic. They are not sentimental. They are not a team that says, well, he played so well for us for the last 3 years. See ya. Bye. This guy's going to be better. It's kind of a cutthroat way of doing business, but it's doing business. But now we're seeing with Brady Tkachuk, and you could look at Robertson out of Dallas. Dallas allowed Seattle to talk to Robertson. Robertson was offered apparently $15 million, $15 million per year to play. And Jason said, no, I'm good. Thanks. So again, player empowerment is the key with the National Hockey League right now. Do you like it? Do you not like it? 1-877-332-8255. Belton Johnson and some Rider football. We come back on 650 CKOM, 980 CJME.
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6: CKOM News time is 5 o'clock. I'm David Curtin. Saskatchewan is moving towards quicker roadside penalties for drunk drivers.
7: Our primary goal is community safety and making sure that we get impaired drivers off the streets.
6: It's official. Saskatoon and Muskeg Lake Cree Nation are in talks to see if there's a future partnership.
8: Especially right now, that's a commitment that we need to make.
6: Dogs are getting sick at Moose Jaw's dog park.
9: We're just working with the veterinarian clinic here in Moose Jaw and the Humane Society.
6: In Saskatoon, it's mostly cloudy and 18 degrees. Saskatchewan is taking steps towards quicker impaired driving enforcement. Proposed changes to the Traffic Safety Act could allow police to issue immediate roadside penalties for drunk drivers. CKOM's Mia Holloway-Chuck.
10: The province says these immediate penalties could look like fines, license suspensions, and vehicle impoundments. Saskatoon's Deputy Police Chief Darren Pringle says it's just another tool for officers to address drunk driving.
11: My hope with these changes that have been introduced by the province are that we can get to a point where the sergeants who work for me no longer have to go to somebody's house at 3 in the morning and knock on the door and give them the worst news they've ever got in their life.
10: Criminal charges would still be pursued in cases involving injuries or death. At Saskatoon Police Service, Mia Holloway-Chuck, 650 CKOM.
6: CKOM News time is 5:01. It is official. The City of Saskatoon and the Muskeg Lake Cree Nation are now in talks to move the downtown event and entertainment district project forward. A signing ceremony this morning at TCU Place. A memorandum of understanding is now in place. Muskeg Chief Kelly Wolf says he's hoping for a generational project that will benefit both the First Nation and the people of Saskatoon.
12: We're looking long term and looking at the economic development, prosperity of, you know, all our citizens.
6: Mayor Cynthia Block says no one has ever attempted this kind of partnership before in Canada. In Moose Jaw, one dog is dead and at least five others are sick. And now the city has closed its only dog park. Scott Osmashenko with the City of Moose Jaw says they're looking at water samples and there'll be an autopsy on the dog that died.
9: So we are investigating and doing more testing right now. But until that, we're just keeping the dog park closed.
6: No word on how long that will take. Charges laid in North Battleford after three people in a truck pulled up beside a man walking his dog, started uttering threats, then shot the dog dead. Dog died at the scene Friday night. Two men and a woman have been arrested. It's looking like a gang of thugs stabbed two different people at two different locations Saturday night in Saskatoon. First, about 20 to 10, a man surrounded by a gang in the 23rd Street bus terminal. They stab him, hit him with bear spray. 15 minutes later, a second similar stabbing nearby on 2nd Avenue. Police figure it could be the same hoodlums. Both victims are expected to recover, but the hunt is on for the gang members. A 67-year-old man is dead after a rollover in North Battleford. RCMP say the crash happened on the Highway 16 bypass yesterday morning. It's not clear yet what caused the rollover. So much rain in Regina this weekend, and the city has gotten 127 calls for help so far. Most are for blocked storm drains in the northwestern portion of the city, and it just won't quit. A rainfall warning is out for areas along the Manitoba border, including Yorkton, Melville, up to Hudson Bay. 3.5 inches expected, but Environment Canada says some local systems could even pour down nearly a half a foot. In Venezuela, it's been 5 days since two earthquakes struck, and still tens of thousands of people are missing under the rubble. 1,700 are dead so far, more than 3,000 hurt. But rescuers are finding survivors, including an 18-day-old baby and the child's mother. And breaking news, we are just learning, more than 100 Venezuelans who were deported from the U.S. hours before the earthquakes are missing after their hotel collapsed. Hundreds of Canadians have already donated to a public fundraiser to restore the former official residence of the Prime Minister. Rideau Hall Foundation CEO Teresa Marquis says since Prime Minister Mark Carney announced the fundraiser on Friday, more than 200 online donations have totaled more than $100,000. 30 years after it first opened its doors. There are some major sprucing up things happening at one of the province's best-known and indigenous-owned tourist attractions. Here's CKOM's Jeff Smith.
13: Crews are just putting the finishing touches on the mineral pool and thermal spa at Temple Gardens in downtown Moose Jaw. The thermal spa is new.
14: Feel absolutely great.
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14: You go into like a dry sauna or a steam room, get nice and hot. Then we have a cold plunge where you go try and get up to your neck in the cold water as soon as you can.
13: On top of the $2.1 million spent on the poolside, owner Papikas' Cree Nation is investing $16 million to redo the hotel, and that work is about half done. Wood says after 30 years, you have to invest to stay on top. In Moose Jaw, Jeff Smith, 650 CKOM.
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6: CKOM Market Watch, the TSX was down 156 points, ending the day at 34,824. The Dow gained 307 points, 52,183. The loonie lost a tenth of a cent to 70.39 cents U.S. Oil up $1.52 at $70.75 U.S. a barrel. CKOM Weather. We're getting more showers tonight. You haven't had enough yet? Yeah, they're forecast for tonight, overnight, and again tomorrow. There's a risk of a thunderstorm throughout as well. A low 14 overnight. We could get up to a half an inch tomorrow. It'll be windy with a high 19 and then 20 degrees on Wednesday. Right now in Saskatoon, it's mostly cloudy. Northeast wind at 12. Our temperature, 18 degrees. CKOM News Time is 5:06. I'm David Curtin, 650 CKOM.
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0: How awesome has the music been today? Boys, knocking it out of the park. Well done. Welcome back to the program. Drew Amend in for Jamie Nye this week. But I am not alone. That's the great thing about coming in and doing this program is that we have experts in pretty much every field that we can talk about, even soccer. But we're not going to talk about soccer. We're going to talk about football with the one and only Belton Johnson. Hello, Belton Johnson. It is good to talk to you again, my friend.
1: Hey, how goes it, Drew?
0: Good, my man. Good. How are you doing?
1: Hey, it's a beautiful day. It's not raining down here in Regina.
0: Oh, that's good. That's good. So let's get right to it. The Saskatchewan Roughriders. I'm listening to you guys on the pre and post game show on the game day coverage, and it struck me after the Calgary game. I thought the Calgary game was one of the best football games I've seen in a long, long time. It was a fun game. But people were upset about the way that the Calgary Stampeders were able to come back. So looking at that and looking up how many points they gave up last game, is defense the biggest thing that the Riders need to fix right now?
1: Well, Drew, when the season first started, that's where my question marks were. It was on the defense, and it was actually more so the D-line, you know, just because of what the Riders lost during the offseason. The offense has pretty much been intact, right? You know, yeah. Trevor Harris, the O-line, the three-headed monster receivers, all that. Like, I could go on and on, right? The defense is where I pin my question marks, and is defense to blame? I mean, 300-some yards passing. I mean, there's been some big gaps, right? And, you know, I know you talked about the Calgary game, but even when I looked at this game from the past week, missed tackles, missed sacks, you know, again, letting the Argos score before halftime.
0: Like, that's tough.
1: That's, to me, that's defense, you know, things of that nature, right?
0: So looking at the Riders, and is it a personnel problem? Is it a coaching structure issue? Is it just early in the season? I know it's week going into week five, but they've only played three games. Is it just a matter of trying to iron out the problems that they have and being able to fix it just through repetition, repetition, repetition?
1: I think it's a combination of that, right? You know, I told Jamie and Daryl that, you know, with the defense, you know, I said, fellas, give me at least 5 weeks, right? You know, and again, 5 weeks, I meant like five games. So like you said, it's three games in, right? The other thing, injuries, right? I look at that secondary, Lacombo, Milligan, who is their top defensive player, in my opinion, there, right? You're missing those two key pieces. And, you know, just with sports in general, to me, it's about communicating, right? So in the chemistry, where's that chemistry? Where's the communication? Is it there? I don't think chemistry is built overnight. I do think it takes a number of games. You know, if you're not together for years, which I think that's why the offense is thriving. They've been around each other so much here lately, right? And I'll just take last year and this year alone, right? They've been together. They created those bonds and things. The defense, again, you got some pieces shoveled in there. Along that D-line, the secondary is banged up. So that's why I said I think it's a combination of that, Drew.
0: It's so important, is it? That we talk about culture and chemistry a lot. And I think most of us don't know what the hell we're talking about when we're talking about it. I really don't, because you played, you're a champion, this has been your whole life. There's a difference between culture and chemistry.
1: Oh, yeah, absolutely it is.
0: So go ahead.
1: And I was just going to say, to me, you know, chemistry, you know, to me, is that bond you build playing with each other. Yeah. Like, you know, I know what my right guard is going to do. I don't even have to second guess. I can throw my finger up. He knows what I'm going to do, kind of thing. Right. And culture is that bond for us. Team bonding to me, right? You know, which is what Mace has built. He's built a great team culture. People want to come here. They want to play for the Riders.
0: That's such an interesting point. Talking to the great Belton Johnson, if you haven't already known. You hear Belton every day on this radio station, plus, of course, on the Rider Game Day program, pre and post. It's such an interesting point when you look at Corey Mace. To me, like I've talked about this already today, I criticized the Riders. When they weren't very good, I was looking at the Riders going, what are they doing? But Corey Mace was the big piece. When you watch him as a former player, and he was a former player, and as a guy who is as knowledgeable about the game as you are, when you look at Corey Mace, what do you see in his coaching ability that puts him above so many coaches we've seen?
1: I'll run through a brick wall for that man, there and I don't go. Even play on that. I don't even play on that team, right? And it's you can tell he knows football, right? And you know he owns up to mistakes. I love the accountability. He talks about that all the time, right? And the players, they have bought in. It's no ifs and buts about it. You know, again, the Riders, they lost one game. It's early in the season. Do I think they're going to be at the hunt at the end of the season under Coach Mace's guidance? Absolutely, I do. I really do. And again, you know, not even having been around the guys, not, you know, just a guy looking from the outside in, I would run through a brick wall for that man just based on things I've seen and heard him say. And I find myself saying some of the things he
0: right.
1: said.
0: Yeah. So,
1: and when you get the player saying what he says, that's when you know they bought in. And I hear it all the time from the players. Things that I hear Mace say, they're repeating what he says and everything, right?
0: So he's a huge part of that culture then.
1: Oh, yeah.
0: So
1: Without a doubt.
0: So as a player, when your coach is like that and you're saying, you know, you're running through a brick wall for that guy, what is it about? Is it the accountability that you said that when, like, if the coach is accountable, that means we've got to be accountable?
1: Absolutely. And again, you're hitting it on the head. And he's preaching what he's saying, right? And, you know, I've been around coaches, they preach one thing but do another thing. Well, screw that coach, right?
0: Right, exactly.
1: But if you got a coach that's speaking and preaching and doing what he said he's going to do, and he doesn't he doesn't lie to you, right? You could tell, like, what he says to us, that's, I'm pretty sure, without a doubt, that's what he said to the players. He ain't going to sugarcoat nothing. He says it like it is. And, you know, even the game here that they lost is, you know, there wasn't complimentary football. I keep hearing that, right? And so, to me, he's talking to the defense there.
0: How many times as a player do you hear the coach talk in the media and know that he's talking to you or your offensive line or the offense or the defense?
1: Oh, and again, just based on what he said, the complimentary football.
0: Yeah.
1: I honestly felt like he was talking to the defense there, right? You know, the missed tackles and things of that nature, missed sacks and, you know, untimely penalty, I'll say, that Brooks had there, right? But, yeah, you know when the coach is talking to you through the media there. You know, even when I played it, yeah, we got to protect the quarterback. You know, whose job
0: is we?
1: To protect the quarterback? it's us, the Hoggies, right? And when you hear that, you know, you want to go out. I think as a man, you want to, you know, be better, right? Because you know you're better. And again, I think this team will rebound, right? I think they're going to take the coaching this week. And I wouldn't doubt that they beat the crap out of the Red Blacks this weekend here.
0: So I wanted to talk to you about watching that, watching just football in general, watching sports now in general. And there's an interesting play last game where there's a fumble, but it was a face mask, and so so the Riders didn't get the ball, even though they recovered it. And there was no call on the field for the face mask.
1: Mm-hmm.
0: I just want your opinion on this. Should the league be able to call down in that situation and say, hey, you missed the face mask, no fumble? If you miss it, you miss it. In my opinion, as a referee, the league getting involved in that, isn't that ridiculous micromanaging?
1: What Darryl says, the God Center, right?
0: Yeah, yeah.
1: From upstairs. And I hate it, man. If they miss it, that's on them, right? Because, again, officiating, to me, like, you miss some things and sometimes you call things that probably shouldn't be called. It just kind of balances itself out, I say, right? But if they don't see it, I don't think it should be called, you know, unless somebody threw a challenge flag or right. in that case, right? But that wasn't the case for that penalty at all.
0: The other thing, too, is watching, it was the Calgary game, the reception, I can't remember who, I think it might have been Emelis, made the catch on the sideline, maybe not, and they took forever to judge whether it was an actual catch or not. I think we review, I think we review things too much. Happens in the NHL as well, that I liked, I can't remember who said it. It was Dwayne Ford. Dwayne Ford, a couple of years ago, said it on a broadcast. We don't play the game in slow motion. We shouldn't judge the game in slow motion.
1: I don't disagree with that because, again, when you slow things down, everything looks perfect when you can see, right? It's that millisecond, just like you said, like just seeing it. Is it right or isn't it not right? And I'm for the old school reffing and everything, right? Get rid of, I'm with Darryl. Darryl's got me convinced.
0: He's been
1: for the replays.
0: Yep. I hate to say it that Darryl Davis has been right all this time, but he's been right all this time.
1: He has, and again, it slows the game down, right?
0: Yes.
1: You want a natural flow for a game, you know. I've hated pauses, long pauses in games like that where they're reviewing, and you might as well break out the Jeopardy music and play that a little bit.
0: I agree with you. Before I let you go, what teams impressed, besides the Riders, what teams impressed you so far this year?
1: I got to go with the Elks,
0: yeah,
1: Drew. And it's, what, they're 3-0, I believe, here. They got a great running back and ranking there, and I just hope with some of the wins here that they're able to get some of those fans back in the stands there. But they definitely impressed because I think 3 weeks in a row I picked them not to win. So I think I got to look deeper and harder next go picks here and, like, they got a really good team, man. They do.
0: Thank you, my friend. Great catching up with you and great insight.
1: Hey, have a good one there, Drew.
0: Thank you, buddy. Appreciate it. That is the great Belton Johnson, and we'll be back on the Green Zone, 650 CKOM, 980 CJME.
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3: Robert the Stucco Guy from Sask Stucco. He's the stucco guy, but some also call him Cupid because he makes people fall in love with their stucco.
4: I'm Robert the Stucco Guy. This is the Ask Cupid phone line.
5: Hey, Cupid. I'm looking for some direction. I've been with wood, aluminum, vinyl, and I just can't find the right fit.
4: I'm a bit biased, but why not stucco? It's classy, timeless, and I would even say sexy.
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10: The federal government announced plans for new interties between Saskatchewan and our neighbors. 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
9: 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Craveable subs. 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

in my mind, the greatest guitarist ever on the planet. The late, great Stevie Ray Vaughan. The only time I actually got really sad when I heard about a celebrity die. Love Stevie Ray Vaughan. Did you know that Stevie Ray Vaughan played guitar on David Bowie's China Girl and Let's Dance? I did not know that. I heard it the other day, and I was like, are you kidding me? No wonder I like those two songs. 1-877-332-8255. Coming up at the after the break, Sam Dickinson will replay that interview for you. Sam is a San Jose Sharks defenseman. Got drafted last year by the Sharks, 19 years old, just turned 20. Great interview about the whole process about being drafted since the NHL draft just ended. Talking to Belton Johnson about replays. And yes, it does hurt me to say that Daryl Davis was right all these years, that replays have not, well, Daryl basically said, it's going to end up being too much. It's going to be, it doesn't help the game. It takes the human element out of it. Have you seen the constant videos online about the ABS system, the automatic balls and strikes system that you can challenge whether it's a ball or strike now? Oh, now that's got to be embarrassing for umpires. Got to be. My father was an umpire. Late, great Bill Remenda. He's in the Saskatoon Sports Hall of Fame. He's in the Saskatchewan Baseball Hall of Fame for umpiring. You could argue pretty much anything with him.

0: except balls and strikes. That was foreboding. And now, mind you, of course, it's got a sponsor. You know, that's the big thing. But anyway, when you look at it, video replay, I don't think it's been the benefit to the leagues that many other people have thought. I think it takes too long. Like we see video replays in hockey and football that take 2 minutes. There's in hockey this year, it was an Oilers game. I think it took like 5 minutes. And Connor McDavid said afterward, if it takes that long, it's, you know, call it one way. The call on the ice stands if it takes that long. And Steve kind of was in agreement with that at 1-877-332-8255. Video replay should have 30 seconds to prove it right, wrong, or the ruling on the field stands. I agree with that 100%. It just takes way too long. Steve is also, by the way, he's going to take his 20-year-old son to see 72-year-old David Lee Roth, because we played Jump just a while ago, in Edmonton in 2 weeks. I love AC/DC. They're back on tour. I don't want to see them like anymore. It breaks my heart. Reminds me I'm getting old. When we come back, Sam Dickinson from the San Jose Sharks joins us. Talk about the whole draft process. What was it like from the time he got drafted into the OHL to now where he's in the National Hockey League? It is the Green Zone, 650 CKRM, 980 CJME.
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7: CKOM News time is 5:30. I'm David Curtin. Two tragic dog stories today. First, we go to North Battleford, where police say three people in a truck pulled up beside a man walking his dog, started uttering threats, but then shot the dog dead. No reason why. Dog died at the scene. Shortly after, police found the suspect truck at a house and arrested two men and a woman. Now to Moose Jaw, where one dog has died and another five are sick. One thing all the dogs had in common was a recent visit to the dog park, so the gates to that park are now closed. The city's Scott Osmashenko says that'll stay that way while they figure out what's happening.
8: Safety is just the top concern, so again, we're just wanting to make sure that all the water samples are clear and safe.
7: They are also conducting an autopsy on the dog that died. The Saskatchewan Party government is proposing a major shift in how drunk driving cases are handled. If changes to the Traffic Safety Act are passed, police could have the option to issue immediate roadside penalties for some drivers over the legal limit. It would mean fines, license suspensions, and vehicle impoundments would take effect immediately instead of going through the courts. Negotiations are now officially underway between the city of Saskatoon and the Muskeg Lake Cree Nation to move the downtown event and entertainment district project forward. A signing ceremony between the two parties was held today at TCU Place. Chief Kelly Wolf says there are a number of avenues for federal funding, including accessing the First Nations Financial Authority, which is a lending partner.
9: Another example is the Canada Infrastructure Bank that's, you know, willing to support nations with future capital projects.
7: There are also what he calls procurement policies within the federal government that support First Nations capital ventures. There's no timeline for the negotiations, but the city will report to council every 2 months on any progress made. So far, there's neither federal nor provincial dollars committed to the downtown event and entertainment district. Regina was pounded by rain this weekend. Now a rainfall warning for Yorkton, Melville, up to the Hudson Bay area, over to the Manitoba border. 3.5 inches could come down, but Environment Canada also warns smaller systems could drop as much as 0.5 foot. In Florida, wildlife officers have captured 2 alligators from a river where a 31-year-old woman was killed. The woman was swimming with her boyfriend and another friend in about 3 feet of water when a gator bit her on both arms. Florida Fish and Wildlife spokesman Chad Weber.
10: So she was bitten on both of her arms. The boyfriend was the one that made the phone call. He was trying to get her from the alligator's mouth. And on the way to the hospital, she did pass away from her injuries.
7: They got the alligators. One was 10 feet, the other 12 feet. Yesterday, Ernest Jensen, who had served 35 years for second-degree murder, escaped from a Vancouver Island minimum security prison. Just hours ago, his body was found in the ocean near the facility. CKOM weather. Well, if you haven't had enough, more showers are forecast for tonight, overnight, and tomorrow. There's also a risk of a thunderstorm, a low of 14 overnight. We can get up to 0.5 inch tomorrow. It'll be windy with a high 19, 20 degrees on Wednesday. Right now in Saskatoon, it's cloudy, a northeast wind at 12 and 18 degrees. 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I'm David Curtin, 6:50 CKOM.
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0: Anybody name that band? Ram Jam. Again, I had hair back then. 1-877-332-8255 is the phone number for your texts. But before we get to any more of your texts, and by the way, mean texts, thank you very much. They're still on the go. When I'm in, mean texts are definitely on the menu. Earlier today, after the weekend of the draft, I wanted to get on a player who had gone through it. I want to get on a young man who had gone through the draft to give you an idea of what these players go through in order to have that great moment come about them. So I called Sam Dickinson, who is a young stud defenseman for the San Jose Sharks. Terrific young man. Played in London for the London Knights. And so when I asked him about, he had a chance when he got drafted from into the junior leagues. He got drafted by London, fourth overall, and he also got drafted in the USHL by Chicago. I asked him, why did you choose London?
1: The organization and the people that are involved there, you know, the best around in junior hockey, and Mark and Dale have, you know, put more players into the NHL and into furthering their careers than anybody else. And, you know, when I got the opportunity to find out that was going to be an option for me and to be able to go down there and visit everything and, you know, just see what it was all about. It was pretty easy to kind of flush away the other options and just, you know, understand that London was going to be, was going to be the place for me.
0: When did you know that, you know what, I'm pretty good at this game. I think I can make a career out of this. Or did that ever enter your mind?
1: Yeah, I think the only time that ever first really got in my mind was probably after that OHL draft. I mean, pretty quickly after that, it feels like it's a whirlwind of things happening with, you know, at that point being 15, 16 years old, moving away from home, you know, starting to play some higher level hockey. And, you know, you start to kind of realize, you know, maybe this hockey thing could potentially work out for me down the road. So, I mean, it was probably right around that time that, you know, it finally started to click with me and, you know, maybe this could turn into something. And, I mean, before then it was always, just about me, enjoying hockey and then playing it every day. And, you know, 5 years later, I'm still lucky enough to be playing hockey every day and then have as much fun as possible doing it.
0: You do have that fun, without a doubt. 20-year-old Sam Dickinson, San Jose Sharks defenseman, the future of the point for the San Jose Sharks, joining us. We're going to talk about the draft because people have asked me, you know, what's it like? How do these kids get to be at this point? Well, I thought, well, let's ask a guy that's been there. When did you first get an agent? And how does that happen for a young player in junior?
1: Yeah, I mean, I think I held out pretty late on getting an agent. I don't think when you're in minor hockey, it's the most important thing ever. you know, at that point, you know, just go out there and have fun and then see what happens. And, you know, but I got an agent when I was about halfway through my OHL draft year going into that. So, I mean, you know, typically, you know, you just start to get approached at rinks. I mean, yeah. People are always watching. I mean, now it's even crazier with how young, you know, kids are getting viewed and that sort of thing. So, I mean, I think for the most part, you know, if you're good enough, they'll find you. That's what I've always said. So, you know, it doesn't matter about anything else, just about the player you are and the person you are as well. And, you know, that sort of stuff just kind of happens on its own and happens naturally.
0: Do you have to, as you're playing in junior, start blocking out the noise from around you, from the peripheral opponents, so to speak, because you're having a heck of a junior career. You're scoring like crazy. Your team's winning because you said London is London. That's the best junior franchise in the country. And they continue to put guys in the NHL. And people are starting to talk about you. Well, Sam Dickinson could go number 2, 3, 4, or he's going to be definitely a top 10 guy or a first-round guy. All that noise. When you're playing as a junior hockey player, do you have to try to block that out?
1: I think so. I think you try your best, too. But, I mean, you know, I can't speak for everybody, but, you know, I can speak pretty confidently saying that, you know, anybody who says that, you know, they never look at rankings or, you know, You're probably lying about it. So I mean, you know, when you're looking through and something comes up just naturally on your social media or whatever, you know, everybody's interested and that sort of stuff, and then you look. But I think more importantly than are you looking at it is you know, are you letting that get to your head, whether it's a good ranking, a bad ranking, a good review, a bad review about your game. It's you know, is that getting to your head, or are you just you know, kind of worried about the more important thing, which you know, in my mind going through all of it was at all times just worrying about my team, worrying about winning games. And you know, I always believed if you're on a good team and your team wins, you know, it's going to help you out individually and then help everybody else on the team out individually a lot more as well. So I mean, that was always the big one for me was you know, the rankings are nice and the accolades are cool, and you know, having people say you're going to be a first round pick and a high first round pick and whatnot is all cool. But you know, the hockey's the most team oriented game out there. So I mean, if you're not worrying about your team and trying to win games that way, you know, it's at the end of the day probably gonna go worse if you're thinking the other way.
0: Sharks defenseman Sam Dickinson joining us, number 11 overall in the first round, picked by the San Jose Sharks, came in, played 72 games last year. Is that right? 72, if I remember correctly?
1: 72 on the nose.
0: Way to go, big boy. Was phenomenal. It's amazing to watch a young man at that time, 19 years old, be able to play in the National Hockey League. So let's talk about the draft. The draft was in the Sphere last year, right, for you?
1: Yeah, the Sphere in Vegas.
0: Yeah. What was that like?
1: It was a whirlwind of of about a week I was there. Luckily, I got to get down a little early and just spend some time with my family down there, just sort of kind of forget about the hockey stuff and all that for a couple of days before the gauntlet started up with all of it. But we were so lucky. The NHL did such a fantastic job setting all that up at the Sphere. It was absolutely incredible. Just, you know, for anybody who's been to the Sphere, the whole atmosphere there and everything is it really is like it's a once in a lifetime thing. Getting to not only just be there, but you know, to have such an important moment in my life and have my family there and that stuff was unbelievable. So I mean, really couldn't say a single bad thing about you know, the experience and the setup and all that stuff done by the NHL.
0: So what's it like sitting up in the stands with your family, waiting for your name to be called? And when it was called by the San Jose Sharks, what were your first reaction?
1: It is extremely nerve wracking. It feels like seconds are minutes and minutes are hours, and you know, it feels like you're just going to be sitting there for forever and ever. And you know, I only waited 11 picks to hear my name called, so I can't even imagine some of the guys who waited longer. But it pretty quickly goes from, you know, it feels like your heart's pounding out of your chest, you know, when the picks keep going on, and then you know, when you are picked, it's just an absolute, it's just an incredible feeling. You know, a little bit of relief, you could say, but more than that, it's just excitement. You know, just to have your name called in a situation like that, and you know, to be able to just stand up right away and hug your family, and you know, you thank them. And you know, for me, having to be San Jose was, you know, just made it even more special. Just such an incredible organization.
0: Great broadcasters.
1: Great, the best broadcasters, obviously. And just, you know, they were at the time just going in such a great direction with the young talent they already had. And then, you know, even over the last 2 years now, the more talent that's been brought in, and just, you can see now that the trajectory that the team's on is pretty exciting, and just to be a piece of it is pretty cool. And you know, it's just an exciting time for the players in San Jose, and you know, I think it's a really exciting time for fans of San Jose. And you know, I think at this point it's been a while since we've been off, and mm-hmm. I think everybody on the team is just excited to get back and get that next season started, and just kind of take those steps like we did last year.
0: What advice would you give a young player now who's in junior, who's a good player like you were, a great player like you were, and is maybe next year or the year after looking to get drafted in the National Hockey League? Is there any advice you'd give them?
1: I think for me, it's always been, have as much fun as possible when you're doing it. It's pretty cool going through the whole draft experience and, doing interviews and learning about, these franchises and that sort of thing. And, you can pretty quickly get caught up in all of it. So I think it's a huge thing to just, at times take a step back and, just kind of take everything in and, be where your feet are and have fun with, the team that you're on and the season that you're going through. But, with that said, it always is, you always have to put your best foot forward on and off the ice. You're always representing yourself and your organization and your team and that sort of stuff. So, I mean, there's obviously a lot going into it. But, yeah, I mean, at the end of the day, it's, have fun going through it. And, just take a step back when you're going through it and make sure you're always taking it in and not trying to speed through everything.
0: That was Sam Dickinson earlier from today. Just wanted to give you a feel for what the young players are going through, what they experience when it comes their turn to be in the NHL draft. Sam's a great young man, one of the nicest young men we've seen. Got a smile on his face every day. He's a big part of the future of the team that I work for, the San Jose Sharks. We'll be back to clean things up and give you the rest of the night off on the Green Zone, 650 CKOM, 980 CJME.
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0: Last segment for you. Sharp Dressed Man, ZZ Top. Kind of makes me think, because going out for my run the other day, and I ran by, I live near the university, so I ran by Myrtle's Belcher Arena, and kids going in for, this is, yes, by the way, forewarned, old man yelling at the clouds right now. Kids going in for graduation. Who taught you how to dress, guys? Parents, you're failing us. You're failing them. Failing the young people. There's a certain way to dress for certain occasions. You got to get it back. Now, listen, I know we lost the battle. I've said this. Lost the battle on hats in a restaurant. I get it. Lost that battle. I've lost the no sock in dress shoes battle. I get that. The NHL has gone and decided to, guys can wear whatever they want. You had guys wearing jean shorts in the NHL this year. Jean shorts. Some teams have gone with track suits. Okay, I get that. That's fine. So there's certain times you wear a suit. One, graduation ceremonies. Two, funerals. Three, weddings. Four, depending on the job interview, what type of business, could be a job interview. And of course, when you're broadcasting National Hockey League, you gotta be wearing a suit. You're not gonna be able to wear as one as good as I am, as I do. But you can try. That's number one. Number two, what's with the pajamas? In the gym, I see people wearing pajamas, bottoms, and had to go pick up some cat food today. Pajamas in the grocery store. Come on, man. Come on. Have an effort. That's my, it's not my chumps, because that's Jamie's chumps and chumps, but that's something that I just need to express and hopefully bring some knowledge to the rest of the world. Here's a good news story for you. A police officer rented out an entire movie theater so more than 100 kids can experience their first trip to the movies. It's kids in a school, Greenway Middle School, which is in Phoenix. They had a field trip planned, and this school is not in an area where, it's not like an area where it's well-to-do. And it's got a lot of, these kids face a lot of hardships. So they've got this opportunity at the end of the year that they were going to go see Toy Story 5. But the funding fell through. So school resource officer Sean Reefy, who is a former police officer, he put up the money. Over $2,000 when the program coordinator found herself scrambling for the funding. He put up $2,000 for the students to go see the trip, rented out the place by himself, popcorn, drinks, you name it. And he said, if they needed more, I would have given them more. You can't break a promise to a child. They come here knowing that there's a reward at the end. And he mentioned that some of these kids live a very different life that most of us wouldn't be able to comprehend. And they just haven't seen a lot of good things with their own eyes. Some of them haven't even been to a movie theater before. But he stepped up. He was the guy that made the moment happen. And in fact, last year he spent more than $3,000 to take the students to Hurricane Harbor, which sounds like a water park. And he said it dawned on him that the little kids who were scared to respond to superheroes, he said, so I started a superhero foundation based on Put on the Cape, a foundation for hope. So this is one of the good guys, without a doubt, doing good things to help kids. That's all we got today, boys. Thanks very much in the booth. Great job. Thank you very much. Thank you for all your texts. Tomorrow, we'll be back. We hope you enjoyed it. You got the night off on 650 CKOM and 980 CJME.
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7: It's 6 o'clock. Here's what you'll remember about today, June 29th, 2026. Saskatchewan is proposing a major shift in how drunk driving cases are handled. More flooding is likely in eastern Saskatchewan under a rainfall warning tonight. And what is making the dog sick in Moose Jaw? In Saskatoon, cloudy and 18, and in Regina, cloudy, it's 22 degrees.
2: This is the Day in Review with Andrew Shepherd.
7: Thanks for joining us tonight. Saskatchewan is taking steps towards quicker impaired driving enforcement. Legislation that could be introduced in the fall proposes changes that would allow police to issue immediate roadside penalties to drunk drivers. Reporter Mia Holloway-Chuck has more.
8: The province says these immediate penalties could look like fines, license suspensions, and vehicle impoundments. Saskatoon's Deputy Police Chief Darren Pringle says it's just another tool for officers to address drunk driving.
9: My hope with these changes that have been introduced by the province are that we can get to a point where the sergeants who work for me no longer have to go to somebody's house at 3 in the morning and knock on the door and give them the worst news they've ever got in their life.
8: Criminal charges would still be pursued in cases involving injuries or death. At Saskatoon Police Service, I'm Mia Holloway-Chuck.
7: Heads up on your drive home in both Regina and Saskatoon. In Regina, I just got a call about a crash blocking two eastbound lanes on Victoria Avenue near the Vic Square Mall. Expect delays there. Saskatoon already has road closures in place downtown in prep for Canada Day. Roads like Spadina Crescent and the Traffic Bridge are now closed to all traffic until Thursday morning at 8.